0: 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We'll respond to your concerns and send you information on the council and its codes.
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1: You know, the holidays are coming. 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
0: Holiday.
1: Nice
0: holiday.
1: Card.
0: Holiday, holiday, holiday, holiday.
1: With a link or a how-to holiday. Of how to download that and make that part of their everyday experience for your friends and family.
0: The holiday, holiday, holiday. So, I can't believe this is true, but this is being reported. So, okay. Your White Sox.
1: My White Sox.
0: One win away from the ALCS after beating the Guardians again today.
1: 4-3, your final comeback, White Sox.
0: Whew, man, I'll tell you.
1: Williams was fantastic, though, man, watching that guy pitch.
0: They now, he had 11 strikeouts in the first five innings.
1: He was awesome.
0: Still lost.
1: Man.
0: Right? Like,
1: yeah.
0: You talk about teams quitting, like the possibility the Yankees are going to quit for game three. Like, I think the possibility that the Guardians quit in game three is even bigger. But the White Sox, you can click. Now, you won the World Series 20 years ago, right? You've won in the playoffs before.
1: Mm-hmm.
0: You've been to the World Series in 83.
1: No, we didn't go to the World Series. We lost the Orioles.
0: Oh, you lost. That's right. You won the division, but you lost the Orioles.
1: Yeah.
0: But like
1: winning ugly.
0: You've still made the playoffs, a bunch of times.
1: Couple times, yeah.
0: Okay.
1: Yeah.
0: Game three, you can clinch a postseason series at home
1: mm-hmm.
0: for the first time
1: yeah.
0: in 126 years.
1: Yeah, pretty crazy, isn't it?
0: You haven't clinched a postseason at home since 1900?
1: Since 1906, beating the Cubs in the World Series.
0: Wow. That's if
1: I'm not mistaken.
0: I mean, I can't believe that's real. I can't believe that's real. You won the World Series in 06, 17, and 2005, right? But you didn't clinch yet. Other times you've been in the playoffs. You've not clinched one series at home in 120 years.
1: 120 years, buddy.
0: That's amazing.
1: Going all the way back to October 14th, 1906.
0: I mean, really.
1: Just 67 years later, my mom was in labor and a big-headed Mike Harmon entered the world.
0: Oh, I mean, that's insane.
1: Really, it's crazy, right?
0: Wow. I can't believe that.
1: It's historic stuff. That's the thing. We talk about the romanticism
0: years.
1: And the chaos that is baseball.
0: Yeah.
1: Look, you and I, and our collective sports fandom, you and I, we wrestle up all these squads, and now you're still basking in your Knicks, NBA.

0: NBA title. Outside of that, there ain't a lot of winning between us in our lives. That's a lot of living, a lot of losing, a lot of heartbreak. My cardiac cats gave me some thrills at Northwestern, but we're talking the highest of highs. I go back to 2005, being there at game two, seeing Podsednik, seeing Konerko, losing my voice and having to cancel myriad radio appearances. I got nothing. And then, and here we are all these years later. The opportunity. My kid was a month old. She's now 21 and running around at trivia nights. I mean, it's just a weird world, man. 120 years.
1: I mean, I'm looking at this roster of the White Sox from 1906. You know, they had two guys lead the team with two home runs that year.
0: Yeah.
1: Two home runs.
0: Well, you know, a triple is more elegant.
1: I get it.
0: And, you know,
1: but like, you know, there's the, you know, the two home runs led the team. 80 RBI led the team.
0: Yeah. I throw up the triple thing. It relates to something I saw over the weekend. But it's, it's a different world, man. It's a different world with Al Trock and Owen and Ed Walsh. Yeah, that's right. Ed Walsh. We had a Hart, a McFarlane, a Roth. I mean, come on. They rostered five catchers over the course of the season.
1: Yeah, I mean, really.
0: Come on, man.
1: Yeah, you hit, like six home runs all year.
0: We had a guy named Gus, Jiggs, and Rube. I mean, come on.
1: Rube was actually a very popular name, like, around the turn of the century.
0: Yeah,
1: people
0: but
1: liked
0: pretty
1: Rube.
0: Cool.
1: Yeah, people liked Rube.
0: Until Rube constituted something else. But, you know, it's okay.
1: No, I'm telling you, if I had to say...
0: He fell from a two-story window building while washing a window,
1: just tell
0: man.
1: All good things.
0: Rube.
1: If either team, I think, might quit more. Yeah, I think the Yankees might quit. But I really think the Guardians are like, you know what, we're done.
0: But see,
1: we're done with having another really good regular season and having a sense of possibility going into the playoff only to just get, hey, you're shunted aside. You're done.
0: What's funny, though, is that would be the antithesis of what their squad was. I mean, I like the way they play. White Sox have been one of two ways, right? The battle back and then that first inning where they led the league in runs scored, right? Led all of Major League Baseball with runs scored in the first inning. But the Guardians is their hallmark has been the late inning comeback for this entire season, even going down to the final 2 weeks when they outran and outpaced the White Sox to win the division to finish 9-1 there. But you want to have some fun with this one. You look at game three. There's headlines everywhere when you start talking into what does it cost to get in. There were ads being run in Cleveland. We want to fill the place. Get in as low as 59. And that's through the box office.
1: Okay, sure.
0: That's not secondary market.
1: Yeah. Okay.
0: In Chicago. Right now, your lowest seat, $466.
1: Wow. Well, you know, 120 years, I got to see it.
0: But that's just it. You don't get a lot of playoffs. Mm. There's that romanticism of what this team is constituted. And I know there's been a lot of hand-wringing. Like, well, what about us? Why don't they love us? Like, you don't have a guy going in through his interpreter and just saying, all right, I got this one, yelling, I am Japanese, or screaming like a lunatic. You don't have them having long discussions about post-game ice cream celebrations or having lost 324 games over the prior 3 years. There's lovable losers too. This makes no sense. Even if you talk about draft, even if you talk about reconstituting a roster, and you've done it in a very unconventional way, because you look at the pitching staff, there's not an ace among them. There's gritty guys that'll grind out for another inning or so, and we've seen it with Taylor in the bullpen, but he's a guy that they're expecting to be a starter next year, but right now he's saving games and giving you four innings in relief.
1: Exit out about a Fresca. Exit Swollen Dome. The Jason Smith Show with Mike Harmon live from the Fox Sports Radio studio. So 120 years on Wednesday.
0: Can I have $466?
1: You got $466.
0: I'll cover my own plane cost. How about that?
1: What do you got? So, not to say I told you so, but you know.
0: You know, it's been a minute since you've actually
1: been a minute, but this is where I feel like,
0: that out, buddy.
1: Like I should be an NFL consultant, because last week I remember, boy, not many people, I don't know, and by that I mean I don't know anybody else, that actually said, hey, you know what, maybe Drake May is fixable. No, Drake May is terrible. This is the worst. He has regressed. He's no good anymore. All these changes in his game.

0: are alarming. Drake May is no good. And really, what was Drake May doing? He was forcing the ball a little bit too much. Mm-hmm. Those are things that are fixable. The interceptions are fixable. He's trying to make plays when instead you live to fight another day. That's just something that happens.
1: He said that
0: right?
1: After what he said that week was it? Week one?
0: Yeah.
1: I just need to be more patient.
0: Yeah.
1: And guess what? He didn't heed his own advice for 3 weeks.
0: it's just something that happens with the way the season started for the Patriots. All the Vrabel-Rossini stuff. Nobody believed in them. Oh, they're going to take a big regression. They're no good. You're going to see now with the schedule, they're going to wind up being a team that comes all the way back to the pack and they stink. And okay, I see where if you're the quarterback of that team and you hear that for as long as you did, I'm going to get out there and I want to show everybody. I'm going to throw a football over that mountain like Uncle Rico from Napoleon Dynamite. Right? That's what I'm going to do. And the first few games, yeah. He made some throws that were bad, but nothing was all of a sudden he can't read defenses anymore. He doesn't know where to go with the football. He's confused by what he sees. He can't go deep. He can only throw the ball in between the hash marks. He can't get outside the hash marks to throw the football, Justin Fields. But all of a sudden now, oh, sorry. Just
1: why,
0: what I think
1: why are you going to drag him? The guy hasn't played a meaningful snap of football in forever.
0: That's what I think of when I think of
1: a guy.
0: I
1: mean, he's been in bunch packages like a gadget guy for Kansas City, but what are we doing?
0: It's what I think of when I think of a guy that can't throw the ball outside of the numbers.
1: What'd he do to you?
0: But I said, look, all Drake May's got to do is dial it back a bit and he'll be fine. Is he going to be as good as he was last year? No, but he's not this bad, right? You don't go to the Super Bowl if you're bad. And what happened against the Bills? They hit reset and he was terrific. Still threw a pick, lost the ball once, but this is
1: the one he lost the ball on should have been a penalty.
0: Right.
1: That should have been hands to the face.
0: Yeah. But he throws for 270, three touchdowns. He runs for 50 yards. And the Patriots, in the words of Mike Vrabel, we saved our season. We got back in it with the upset win. Drake May played pretty well. Mm-hmm. And once in a while, quarterbacks are going to force it. They're going to have bad stretches. It just so happened for Drake May, it came at the beginning of the season. Aaron Rodgers had stretches like this in his career. Brett Favre had stretches like this in his career. It just so happened that for Drake May, beginning of the season, and again, coming off all the drama, all right, I can see where that happened. But just got to dial it back. Just got to be, at some point, you're going to hit that reset button. And that game against the Jags was awful. The Travis Hunter interception was terrible. I understand now. And whatever they did last week, it worked, because to be able to do this, to go on the road into Buffalo and win a game like this and not be a team that is, hey, we are beholden to running the football, because that's the one thing I said was going to get him back, is that if you can become a running team and rely on Stevenson and Henderson for a few weeks, you're going to be okay. Well, guess what? Drake May was the leading rusher yesterday. Not that he didn't run the football terribly, but it's not like, hey, we went and we ran exclusively and we threw the football a little bit. They were still Drake May driven yesterday, and he made enough throws to win the game. And he played real. That's his best game of the year. So all of a sudden, what, 1 week it's not fixable? No, of course. If the error is throwing too many interceptions when you're trying to force it, stop forcing it. Things are going to come back for you. Things came back for Drake May. He's fine.
1: Trying to figure out some semblance of balance, right? Coming into the year, look, the two losses that they've taken where he's played pretty poorly, and there's really no other way to cut it up, are against two of probably what? The top five teams in the NFL?
0: Yeah.
1: Right? The encore date with Seattle. You lose A.J. Brown early in that game.
0: Mm-hmm.
1: Right? He draws a really big penalty. You're moving the football. He goes down. All right, there goes your ace. All right? Last year, you had an ace. This year, you're trying to figure out which of these guys could be coming. Look, it was almost going to become the Mac Hollins game. He gets hurt. Instead, we look at the practice squad player, Efton Chisholm III.
0: He makes that incredible
1: one
0: catch.
1: One of the greatest catches you'll ever see.
0: I'll tell you what. And I love the fact that you saw after the game, or the big headline today, seeing just an absolute meltdown, the C.J. Gardner-Johnson saying, he's a practice squad guy. You'll never hear from him again. You'll never hear from him again. Like, dude, just take the L. You lost.
1: We saw Vrabel's response to that.
0: Yeah.
1: Dude's been on 8 teams.
0: Yeah, when you're on 8 teams in 4 years, there's a reason why, right?
1: But like, yeah, so like you have that big, I mean, that was a great throw and obviously an even better catch. But it's you've got guys that need to step up, right? And he needs to be patient. And the fact that you've got Henderson back there with Stevenson, did they run great? No, 27 for 89, but you can at least have some semblance of a push and pull and balance there to where you can get a little bit of play action, because you have to worry about both of those guys leaking out as receivers.

0: while you're waiting for Brown to heal.
1: Yeah.
0: Like, that's a big loss. I don't know any other way to cut it up, right? You take away anybody's number one, it's going to change up because Hunter Henry and those guys, like, I got, you know, he was their leading guy with 5 for 62, mm-hmm. but he ain't that guy.
1: Yeah.
0: Right, this ain't Hunter Henry's Brock Bowers,
1: no,
0: right?
1: No, this was a Romeo Dubs game, that the one he would have like one every 6 weeks, yeah. in Green Bay. We would go, oh, I got to pick there him up is. In fantasy. He scored 2 touchdowns, and then the next 5 weeks, why am I? He's getting me 6 points a week. Why am I starting?
0: Well, remember week one, he makes one catch.
1: Yeah.
0: And that game's completely different.
1: Yeah, oh, exactly, yeah.
0: Right?
1: Yeah.
0: I know Sam got hurt and whatever else, but all of that to say, it's not all on him.
1: Yeah.
0: And you got to stay the course. Now, does Vrabel to wear some of what this brought? Absolutely. That and people hate the Patriots, right? Hate watching is a real thing.
1: Exit Albata Fresca, exit Swollen Dome. Jason Smith, Mike Harmon live from the Fox Sports Radio studios. 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The wide world of sports from Special Delivery, Steve DeSager, SD.
2: You talked about the White Sox. Grant Taylor got the save today for him. 4-3, the comeback win at Cleveland. He only needed 7 pitches to get the last 4 outs. Sarah Langs with a great item of listing relievers who finished a game in relief, getting at least 4 outs in each of their first 3 career postseason appearances. What Taylor just did had not been done since 1983. Al Holland of the Phillies, Mr. T, as he was known, who apparently passed away this past summer. And the White Sox bullpen as a whole, the only major league team in the modern era to have their bullpen pitch at least 5 innings, strike out at least 5 batters, and earn the win in 4 consecutive games, playoffs or regular season. The White Sox are up 2 games to none. They were down 2 runs to none in the first inning and still beat the Guardians 4-3. And the Guardians had Gavin Williams on the mound. No decision for him. He led the American League in strikeouts this year. 5+ innings, 11 Ks in this game. A 2-run double for the White Sox and an RBI single right after he left in the top of the 6th. Williams threw 98 pitches at the plate. Cleveland was 4 for 32. 2 games to none lead and a best of 5 for the White Sox. Yes, they're hosting Game 3 on Wednesday. Game 3 for Tampa Bay, the top seeds in the American League, at New York on Wednesday. And the Rays are up 2 games to none after beating the Yankees tonight, 5-2. The Rays got 4 runs in the 5th. The save to Brian Baker, his 32nd straight save. The 2 NL best of 5s each continue Tuesday on FS1. Monday Night Football with a blowout for Atlanta at New Orleans, 45-24. Bijan Robinson, 19 carries, 145 yards, 2 scores. His backup, Brian Robinson, with 3 touchdown runs. The Falcons so far as a team on the ground are averaging over 180 yards rushing, and they're allowing under 50 yards rushing per game. In fact, the Saints tonight, as a team, 19 carries, just 50 yards. The Ravens don't know yet if quarterback Lamar Jackson with the bad ankle can play Sunday night at Atlanta. Bears quarterback Caleb Williams will not practice this week due to his hamstring injury, a grade 2 strain. Tyson Bagent will start again Sunday at Green Bay. Washington quarterback Jaden Daniels is due to practice fully this week after his dislocated elbow, so he would start Sunday against the Giants. The Commanders' backup quarterback Marcus Mariota suffered a sprained MCL Sunday in the London game. Seattle is signing running back Joe Mixon. Back to you.
1: 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Jason Smith, Mike Harmon live from the Fox Sports Radio studios. Coming up next, an appreciation moment for an NFL superstar that absolutely needs it after what he did tonight. 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

0: 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Jason Smith Show with my best friend, Mike Harmon. Yeah. Monday Night Football tonight. Falcons Saints. Maybe you watched because, you know, Falcons Saints. But another incredible night for Bijan Robinson, who now this is how good he is. Every game, I feel like the all-time rushing record is in jeopardy. That's what every time, and especially tonight, third play of the game, 58-yard touchdown run. I think tonight could be the night that it goes down because he's that good. He gets that much volume. I mean, really, there's so many great running backs in the NFL, and there's a difference between who the MVP is versus who the best player is. But I'll tell you what, man, I don't even think it's close as far who the best running back is right now as someone who you're starting your team with him. If you're counting on him for one game, whatever you're going to get, Bijan Robinson is that guy, right? Like, I don't even think there's anybody else I could even say, yeah, I'd like to have him for one game. If Eric Dickerson was playing in the NFL now, he's who Bijan Robinson would be. His ability, his acceleration, his vision, his patience, that's kind of what it reminds me of, like a 21st century Eric Dickerson. And, you know, great point by Jason Lockenfour earlier in the show, NFL Insider, when we said, hey, it kind of reminds me of Eric Dickerson. He goes, yeah, but remember, you can line him up wide and he can run routes just as good as wide receivers can. And that's an impact in the game that he had that Eric Dickerson didn't have. Which is a great point. Obviously, look, they didn't throw the football to running backs back
1: then.
0: Much
1: different
0: game.
1: Like, it was basically outside of Roger Craig, who finally got into
0: the Hall of Fame. You had the third down running back who was coming in that if you were throwing the football, he's going to catch the ball. So you didn't do it. It's a different game then. But you see the point about this is how good this guy is. Like, his touchdown run. I mean, yes, okay, 58-yard touchdown run. Is it the first 58-yard touchdown run you've seen? No. Is it the last? No. But watching him run off tackle and somehow outrun everybody. Like, this is like Bo Jackson type stuff he used to do. How does he get the corner and is gone? Like, this should be a 12-yard gain by Bijan Robinson. And somehow he's by everybody down the sideline into the end zone. Like, it doesn't make sense that this is where that play goes. And he doesn't have that graceful Dion Eric Dickerson where you can see the stride is working, you can see where I'm going. He just has that incredible acceleration off a cutback or off a dead stop that he just runs by everybody. I mean, this touchdown, again, it should be a 12-yard gain or a 7-8-yard gain. Hey, I make it off tackle, the linebacker gets me, defensive back gets me after 10 or 12 yards, but instead he runs by everyone. I mean, that's an incredible run that should have been something that was, okay, hey, big chunk yardage play, but we're back and you know, hey, it's first down from the 40-yard line. Instead, he's in the end zone. I mean, that's how good Bijan Robinson is. I think people really understand just how good a player he is.
1: Well, part of it is you only see highlights. You don't see it all develop, and normally it's the, all right, here
0: he is. Well, now you're seeing him three times in 2 weeks.
1: No, I think that helps.
0: The Atlanta Falcons are America's primetime team the last couple weeks.
1: Well, I mean, look, luck of the draw. Get it out of the way early, whatever you say. I mean, look, the Packers were so bad after 3 weeks, they actually flexed the Bears-Packers game out of a late afternoon window into the early window.
0: I think they actually canceled that game. They've given the win to the Bears.
1: LeFleur has just given up, huh?
0: Yeah, they've given the win to the Bears.
1: Yeah, I don't think they'll be as generous down the stretch if the opportunity comes to step on the Packers' throats as opposed to the chivalry shown in terms of the final score in that final drive. All that to say, you know, you also talk about evolution. If the game changes, guess what? Eric Dickerson's lining up wide, right? You're going to deploy your best athlete wherever you can. Now, today, only one catch for 2 yards. So in your PPR league, you're like, what the hell, man?
0: Yeah.
1: Well, not to mention Brian Robinson Jr. coming in and taking 3 touchdowns away
0: from
1: him.
0: He was still a 28-point week in fantasy, so it's not bad.
1: I want more.
0: I know you do. I know you do.
1: Especially when we're talking about going to greatness. But you're already looking at 500 yards on the ground this year. 83, 72, 194 in that beatdown of the Packers, and then 145 tonight. You're already at 504, quarter of the way through the season.
0: Yeah.
1: To where you start looking at the all-time, and obviously Eric Dickerson's atop the list, 2105 going back to 1984, also a year we've referenced a bunch. I'm not getting my James Wilder numbers.
0: But he's got to do it in 16 games because that's why I like the Saquon Barkley. I'm sitting out week 17. I don't need it. We want to win the Super Bowl, and they did. It worked out.
1: But here you're the Falcons.
0: Yeah,
1: that game might.

0: matter for the division.
1: Listen, yeah. Hey, it's at 7-9. We got to win this last game to get to 8-9 and win the division because the NFC South is awful.
0: But legitimately, it may actually have meaning in terms of their season.
1: Yeah.
0: Now remains to be seen.
1: But again, 17 games is still tough, though. Well, wait, this guy did it in 16. I did it in 17.
0: I don't know. If you survive 17 games in the NFL as a running back at this point, have you seen the laundry list of guys hurt?
1: I think you have to break it in 16 games. You can finish whatever you want to, but I think you have to break it in 16 games. Because you're adding an extra game.
0: Hey, the rules are the rules.
1: Yeah,
0: okay?
1: I know, but you're
0: yesterday's
1: adding more
0: price
1: games.
0: Is not today's price.
1: You're adding more
0: yesterday,
1: games, though.
0: That's fine.
1: Yeah, but yeah. I mean, you've got to do it in 16 games.
0: So do we kill off all the home run records and everything else anybody else has done in a 162-game season?
1: No. No. We're okay with that.
0: We're okay with that.
1: Yeah,
0: we're okay going 154 to 162. But the extra one.
1: Yeah. Yeah.
0: In a game that's so violent that very few guys actually survive.
1: Yeah. Yeah.
0: All 17. You want it.
1: Well, because Maris had to break Babe's record before 154 games, which he did. And now everybody else can break his record in 162. So, okay.
0: Out of your mind.
1: Now, look, the other big thing to know is this.
0: Yes.
1: The other big thing to know is this.
0: The Bears are the best.
1: We'll get to the Bears. The Eric Dickerson, Bijan Robinson, biggest thing. Eric Dickerson, goggles. Bijan Robinson, no goggles.
0: Okay? Eric Dickerson.
1: Goggles, no goggles.
0: Friend of the show. Very instrumental in our early days.
1: Yes.
0: And goggles.
1: Goggles, no goggles. Goggles, no goggles.
0: Yeah.
1: A surprise take on who the best team in the NFL is next. We are
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0: Here's what you need to know.
1: The Tampa Bay Rays, top seeded in the American League, beat the Yankees again 5-2 with four runs in the fifth inning. New York's Ben Rice with two solo homers in the loss. The Rays lead this best of five 2-0. Tonight's loss to superstar on the mound this year, Cam Schlittler. He lasted 4 1/3. The Yankees committed three errors in the first inning, four for the game. The White Sox are up 2-0 after coming back to win at Cleveland 4-3. Chicago was down 2-0 in the first. White Sox host a Game 3 on Wednesday. Game 3 for Tampa Bay series will be in New York on Wednesday. In Major League Baseball, in the National League, we've got SFS1, a doubleheader Tuesday. Each of those two best of fives continue, including in Atlanta, tied a game apiece. Chris Sale will start Game 3 against the Dodgers' Yoshinobu Yamamoto. Five touchdown runs for the Falcons to win at New Orleans tonight, 45-24.
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6: 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The crown is yours. Well, speaking of the crown, yes. Chicago Bears beat the Jets yesterday. Be buying food for everybody tomorrow night.
7: I am the Macho King.
6: Yes, yes. Congratulations. Yes.
7: The week of Harmon continues.
6: This is more than a week now. This goes back to your near Northwestern upset of Indiana.
7: Yeah.
6: Into the White Sox getting into the playoffs. Yep. Into Northwestern winning again and the White Sox winning their first round. The Bears continuing to win without a quarterback and now into this week again. Yes, the Cubs lose. Like it's been everything coming up Harmon the last week.
7: You like that I bring the Cubs
6: losing. That's nice. Yeah, yeah, yeah. The Cubs are losing.
7: Yeah. All that together. Michigan's struggling. Like, there's a lot of good.
6: I'm sorry, buddy. No,
7: that's not a personal thing.
6: Now you're anti my wife. Now, okay,
7: No. It was just they crowned it when they paid Bryce Underwood.
6: Yeah.
7: That it was going to be this great thing.
6: It's like, it's not.
7: Money plays, though, buddy.
6: No, it's not. Yeah, yeah.
7: Money plays.
6: Yeah, unfortunately. Yeah. Hey, Lloyd Carr, how many more grandkids you got? You got some more than coming? But to give you more flowers, as if you,

0: You don't need them because this is the week and a half of
1: Harman. No, fill it up. Let's go.
0: Dude, I got to tell you, man, I think the Bears are the best team in football.
1: Look at that.
0: I don't think there's a better team than you right now, simply because you want to go back. And again, this hour of the show is going to be things I tweeted yesterday that people are saying today. So just so you know, the Bears are 3-1. The loss to the Vikings, it was bad, but we'll have some big stuff on Brian Flores as the week goes on because that really is a Brian Flores thing.
1: Yeah, Vikings fans have a lot to say about, you know, their squad right now. 4-0.
0: You watch the Bears the last 2 weeks. Not only win, but win with backup quarterbacks that haven't played in forever, right? Tyson Bagent's first start in 3 years yesterday.
1: Sure.
0: And the Bears just wipe up the floor with the Jets. The Case Keenum start a week ago, third string quarterback, only starting because Bagent was in concussion protocol, wipe up the floor with the Eagles. And the thing is, it's not like they won this game where, hey, the defense got 11 sacks, they got four turnovers, right, and they held on to win 16-10. These are games that the Bears won that they dominated, and dominated games offensively. There was no change in the offensive game plan. It was the same kind of offensive production you would get with Caleb Williams, and you got it with Case Keenum. You got it with Tyson Bagent. The Eagles were flying high coming into that game. See what I did there? You had Jalen Hurts.
1: Clip those wings.
0: You had Jalen Hurts, who was the one guy that had really taken to Sean Mannion's offense. He was playing really well. Nope. They all of a sudden, all the Eagles' problems were laid bare in that game on Monday night. And now the Jets yesterday, and the Bears, the thing is, the Bears come into this game, and you know when I started feeling weird? On the first play. The first play.
1: Right off the jump, huh?
0: Because the first play where Ben Johnson decides, okay, Tyson Bagent's going to start, but the first play of the game was Case Keenum taking the snap. Bagent split out wide, and they ran Menungai off tackle for 4 or 5 yards, right? When I saw that play, I said to myself, he's starting Keenum for whatever reason, and Keenum comes off the field. Like, I don't know if there was some sort of clause in his contract where if I start two games, I get an extra $100,000. I mean, I don't know. But when that happened, I said, The Bears, this is a laugher for them. They know coming in how they're going to play, and they know they're going to just absolutely make the Jets look like they don't belong on the same field. Like, when they're treating this game as a joke. They know they're prepared coming in. They're ready to go. And that's exactly what it was. What can all the stuff I could say from yesterday, but the Bears had more first downs than the Jets ran offensive plays.
1: Mm-hmm.
0: Right? Like, if I just see Drew Brees one more time say, the Jets defense is keeping them in this game. The Bears had 400 yards of offense in the first half. They didn't punt the entire game. Don't tell me that the Jets defense gave it. The Bears completely dominated from top to bottom in this game.
1: They gave Taylor the day off like Caleb Williams said they would. Caleb wasn't the guy orchestrating. 34-32, by the way, first downs to plays.
0: I mean, that you Bears players at the end of the game were saying they were bored out there. Like, it was such a complete and utter dominance. The Bears are kind of giving me Seahawks of 2025 vibes. Maybe defensively they're not quite as good, but offensively they are. And you look at their weapons, and there's nobody that really scares you, right? Okay, yeah, maybe Roma Dunze is good, but okay, really, he's just a guy. Maybe Colson Loveland's going to be a great tight end, but he's okay. You have two really good running backs, and what are you going to do offensively without Caleb Williams? Doesn't matter. Right now, the system, Ben Johnson, what he's done, like, this is an incredible achievement in the first 4 weeks to win games with three different quarterbacks, including guys that have never played, hadn't played in years. And not only that, but we're keeping the same offense, we're running the same plays, and that's how we're going to do it. Nobody else can win like that. There's no other team that would go in and would say, well, with our second and third string quarterback, we're going with the same exact game plan. And what got me yesterday was seeing that, look, the weapons you have, they're just guys, right? That's the one thing, the question I had. Hey, you lost DJ Moore, who was still Caleb Williams' guy. What's it going to be like? Because Roma Dunze didn't really flash last year. That's my one thing.
1: Burn didn't spots, yeah. But it's a question of spots, what's right? That become for a full season year.
0: And I'm watching that game yesterday, and I'm saying to myself, Bagent's not having to make any difficult throws, just like Case Keenum didn't have to make difficult throws. No back shoulder fades where, hey, I'm going to throw you open. This is where the system is working no matter who is playing where for the Bears. And that's like Rams stuff impressive, where it doesn't matter who's the running back. They're

0: going to go for 100 yards. Doesn't matter who the quarterback is. We're going to go for 270, throw three touchdowns. We're going to run the ball well. Like, the Bears are at such a high level right now. I don't know if there's any team better than them right now. Other teams out, you look, the Chiefs have been really good. The Bills have been good. The last couple weeks, they faltered a little bit. There's other teams playing really well. The 49ers are playing really well. No one is doing what the Bears are doing right now. Again, I feel like it's the Seahawks of last year where we say, yeah, the Seahawks are good, but what? But it's Darnold at quarterback. They don't have a lot of star power. Are we sure that they're going to get out of that tough division with the Rams and the 49ers? And they doubted the Seahawks all the way to the Super Bowl. I kind of feel the same vibe with the Bears where it's, they don't have as many weapons as you think. It's Caleb Williams. The Bears are going to bear because still in our recent history is the double doink and the Bears falling short in the playoffs last year and the broken off route that turned into the interception that sent the Bears home a year ago. Like, I still feel people think, the Bears are going to turn back into the Bears. No, this is how good they are. This is how good Ben Johnson is as a head coach. That 4 games into this season, yeah, this is a laugher. So I can start my quarterback and I can bring the other guy in here. And at the end of the game, the Bears players are going to say we were kind of bored. Like, that's the level the Bears are playing.
1: Yeah, I mean, coming out of last year, right, and a lot of the year of living dangerously, last second wins, heroics from Caleb off script and making individually just some of the more ridiculous throws, runs, combinations you've seen to get them and will them to win, that you're like, all right, that's not sustainable. But you also forget, as much as you're going to play a harder schedule, it's also another full off season with Ben Johnson. And I can tell you very, very clearly the last couple of weeks, he was perturbed by all the talk that he couldn't coach up someone that wasn't a number one overall pick, right? Because he had Jared Goff and then he had Caleb Williams. So as soon as Williams got hurt in that Minnesota game, it became he's never won or had to deal with a non-first overall pick. It's like, I'll show you. And so you look at the system works, right? The system plays. Two guys that play it down. Now, Bajan wasn't great. And by any stretch of the
0: imagination.
1: No,
0: he threw 4 picks yesterday. Right. 3 got called back for penalty.
1: Last point. Yeah. The fact that he already got called the starter against Green Bay, that has created a lot of issues.
0: What about Caleb Williams? No. Caleb's not coming back.
1: But not that they were expecting him back, but it's like, what about Keenum? He played a clean game against the Eagles.
0: Yeah.
1: There were no almost woulda, shoulda,
0: you threw an interception to the Jets. You should be benched just for that.
1: Well, you threw 4.
0: Well, you know what? I will say this. He only threw it because it was a free play.
1: Right.
0: Like, Jets jumped offside. Sure. He threw it deep. He's not going to do that. So really, but still 3 interceptions for the Jets.
1: But either way,
0: that haven't had one in a year and a half.
1: And one of them got called off for penalty that was a bogus penalty.
0: Yeah.
1: Like, it was a terrible call. And that's a whole other thing across in the NFL. Would you believe that 17 touchdowns have already been taken off the board
0: via penalty? Yeah, a lot of touchdowns.
1: Either way, you've got a run game that you trust. I kept texting my brothers, Manungai. Forget about, I like Swift, but it's another money plays situation, especially when it comes to short yardage situations. But you're looking at a squad where there's a belief and there's, it's now institutionalized of this is how we run our offense. It won't be truly the Ben Johnson offense until he disrespects you by having the tackle throw a pass, which really would have been disrespectful or the wink to you on that first play.
0: Yeah.
1: If it had actually been Case Keenum catches a ball for 4 yards off a Penae Sewell-like pass. But here we are. You're looking at a squad that's played really well. Defense the last 3 weeks, and we can chalk it up to competition to a degree. Like, all right, what are you going to see when you have the next explosive offense? Because it turns out that Carolina offense is pretty good.
0: Yeah.
1: Right?
0: Oh, yeah,
1: when,
0: sure.
1: When you get down to it.
0: I mean, Bryce Young's thrown for the most yards through 4 weeks in the NFL. Yeah.
1: So, I mean, you're looking at an offense Canales has working over there. So go back to week 1 when it's like, wow, it's going to be every week. Well, 3 straight weeks, 12 points or fewer. So, and now you got Green Bay. And you know Ben Johnson wants to embarrass LaFleur.
0: Oh,
1: they don't
0: man.
1: Like each other at all.
0: I'll tell you, I mean, how far the Bears have come in the first full year under Johnson and now the beginning of this year where when Caleb Williams got hurt, that's like in the past, that would be, this is what happens. We finally have a team. We score 59 points. Week 2, our quarterback gets hurt. This is typical Bears stuff, man. We're like Sisyphus. We're just pushing the rock and coming back. We're pushing the rock. We're coming back. We're pushing the rock. We're coming back. Push the rock. This is what happens. And instead, no. Yeah, we lost them, but we're good. We blow out the Eagles. We blow out the Jets. You beat the Eagles, who are an okay team, and you beat them that bad. You beat the Jets, who are not good, but you

0: beat him so bad, it's basically getting Aaron Glenn fired. Like, the level of dominance you don't see. I mean, really, more first downs and plays. Like, that doesn't happen. And, but yet every week, that's it with the Jets. Boy, this has never happened before in the NFL. Look at what happened here. But, I mean, that's the level of dominance the Bears are playing at right now. They lose their quarterback, and, we're good. We're good. Like, we have just as much confidence going in this playoff game with Bajent, with Keenum, whoever it is. Maybe it's Caleb Williams. It doesn't matter.
1: But we always talk about, right, and the thing with Ben Johnson's offense, as long as you'll play on time, on rhythm, there's going to be gaps. Mm-hmm. You're going to find space in a secondary. And that's what Keenum and Bajent, for the most part, did these last 2 weeks. But when you can run the ball as effectively as they do, and folks seem to forget, even with all the Caleb heroics last year, the run game was pretty strong. And this year, it's that and probably then some, because you've got some more wrinkles and familiarity to that offense. But there was that moment when Caleb Williams went down, you know, the deflation of a city of, all right, that's the guy. Because you didn't know what it was, because that was the other part.
0: Yeah.
1: Right. While I saw him grab for his ass, thinking immediately it's just a hammy, but is it a tear? Is it, like, what are we talking here? Some thinking it was an ACL or, you know, whatever, that it became a, well, doom and gloom. Again, enter Ben Johnson of, this guy doesn't define me. We're going to figure this out, and we're going to go play football. And the schedule, you know, makers do what they do. The Eagles come in playing decent football. As you said, Jalen Hurts had him on a pretty good drive, and he unfortunately took a late hit.
0: Yeah.
1: That game might have been different.
0: Yeah, I don't know. Sure, sure.
1: But you know what? Yeah. You can only go by what you saw. And from that moment forward, they dominated the game.
0: I'm telling you, man, the Bears, I know it was the Jets, but it was just the last couple weeks winning with different backup quarterbacks and dominant and not changing your style, not changing your game plan. That's special. Again, and you look at all the other great coaches in the NFL. If Matthew Stafford got hurt, Sean McVay is changing the game plan. Right. If Brock Purdy got hurt, Kyle Shanahan is changing the game plan. If you're going to a bat, we're doing things a little bit differently. We're going to do X, Y, and Z. Caleb Williams gets hurt. Nope, we're good. What do you mean we're good? Nope, we're good. Trust me. We're good. Doesn't matter the team we're playing. We're good. We dictate everything.
1: The best of it is, for me, you know, as the Southsider and the week of Harmon, is that normally a guy like Ben Johnson would be the, boy, I hate that guy. But you know what? He's my guy. So the hubris, the bravado, the reporter asks a bad question in a presser like they did today.
0: Yeah.
1: He has no problem showing you a backhand.
0: He held out for the right job. Remember the first year? I'm not ready. I don't want to. Okay, nope, that's where I'm going. I want the Bears job. Okay.
1: Maybe he just also hates the Lions.
0: It could be, yeah. Yeah, he hates Aaron Glenn. Yeah, sure. Oh, yeah.
1: Well, he showed him some respect, though.
0: Yeah, that's nice. Well, when you beat a team that badly, it's easy to laugh and go, hey.
1: They could have put the 30
0: on. Good job, man. Good job. You're getting fired. Good job. You'll come. Good job. I got a job for you when you get fired, because that's going to happen.
1: He could be a member of that staff soon enough.
0: Exit Albata Fresca, exit Swollen Dome. Jason Smith, Mike Harmon live from the Fox Sports Radio studios. Coming up next, we got more NFL on the way, but a huge story out of Major League Baseball. One word you can once again use to describe the Yankees. What is it? That's next. Jason and Mike, Fox.
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1: Yes, sir.
0: Well, the lazy Yankees are back.
1: Lazy.
0: You thought they were gone. You thought the Yankees had buried them. They're not back. The lazy Yankee narrative coming off the World Series against the Dodgers. No,
1: that they'd learned a work ethic, that they'd button things up and get flying right.
0: Despite the fact we're the third worst fielding team in majors this year, that's not going to carry over into the play. Oh, the lazy Yankees.
1: Hey, it was 162
0: Yankees.
1: Isolated games.
0: The lazy
1: that
0: Yankees.
1: That doesn't work.
0: Lincoln Riley would say, you know, we were just 175 errors away from being undefeated. The Yankees tonight go down to the Rays. 5-1, a game in which they commit 5-2.
1: Yeah, two Ben Rice
0: home runs. Yeah. So my dad is happy Ben Rice hit home runs.
1: Did he have him in the beat the streak?
0: No. The beat the streak is over until next year. We go in with a one-game streak.
1: Oh, okay, good. Yeah. Well, your long road begins with the first step.
0: Three errors in the first inning for the Yankees. Four for the game. It was at 5, and they changed one at the end to a fielder's choice.
1: Well, it's good.
0: The Yankees were terrible. They looked like a little league team tonight. Three errors in the first four plays and nearly a fourth in the first inning as well. Like the Yankees, this could have been a seven error game for them. And you would say, okay, yeah, I believe it. Like that's how bad it was. The Yankees were terrible. Jazz Chisholm, seeing him out there tonight, the end of the game when they kept showing, you know, video of all the bad plays and all the errors, and Chisholm is at the center of basically every one. Like, he just looked like a guy. He looked like the kid in the little league where, boy, he's made six errors and you just hope nobody hits the ball to him again because he's going to make another error. He's going to cry and he's never going to want to play baseball again. Like that was Jazz Chisholm. Like the play that didn't go down as an error, but when the Yankees are, it's 1-1 in the fifth inning. It's 1-1 in the fifth inning, and the Rays have second and third and nobody out. And the entire infield is in except for Chisholm. And what happens? It's a little nubber that Chisholm has to come in and get and has no play at the plate because he was playing too far back. The only place you can go is first base. Like, that's a huge error, but that doesn't go in as an error. Like, that's how bad the Yankees played tonight, right? Lombard, I think, made three errors, but they gave him one. Right, like the Yankees played so incredibly little league and lazy Yankees tonight. Like, again, and that's the thing, is that this is the same narrative that has dogged them going back 2.5 years, that they can't make these plays. You go back to the World Series and the lazy Yankee narrative, you would think, okay, we got to get rid of that. Right? Not that you got to go all David Stearns and say run prevention is our number one thing this offseason, but you got to think, coming off the World Series where Judge drops the fly ball and the miscommunication with Cole and Rizzo at first base. Okay, the lazy Yankee narrative's got to get out the window. We got to be able to make plays. Mm-hmm. And you would think that coming off of this series against the Red Sox, where doesn't matter, no Aaron Judge, we look great. We scored 18 runs. We blew them out, man. It was an incredibly impressive short series win with the Red Sox. Like, what the hell happened to us against our biggest rival? And the Yankees, they felt like intangibly they had something going on. No Aaron Judge, doesn't matter. And now so far in this series, they've been terrible. They can't hit the ball. But tonight, the errors, this is inexcusable what you saw tonight from the Yankees.
1: Yeah, we've talked about the fact with no Judge in the lineup, what the batting order has been, the run production, and all of that, right? You expect it to be lower. And ta-da, it is, as evidenced by the fact that they have two hits outside of the Rice home runs. But the idea being that everything else has to be buttoned up, and your rotation got healthy. Your pitching has been great down the stretch. In that Red Sox series, you struggled to get anything going against the starters. For whatever reason, he's got an extension, but Chad Tracy decided to go to the pen, and then it was like you got your smelling salts and you started forming a conga line around the bases. Okay, that's great. This is the Rays, team you've been chasing the entire season. You know runs are going to be at a premium. A team that doesn't beat itself. When it gets to the bullpen, that it's going to be one great arm after another. Something you expected from the Red Sox. Clearly that went awry, but expecting that to carry over is just foolhardy. But you look at that first inning, and it's just a cavalcade of errors. The pitch count starts going up for Schlittler, so he's not long for the game, right? He doesn't get hit necessarily hard, but it starts to come in bunches as he gets to the fifth inning. And before you know it, he's out of the game. and now we're into the pen and your offense is anemic, but it's the devil in the details, right? One extra base, one extra opportunity, and another pitch that you have to make creates problems. And while overall, I mean, five runs, something they've scored with some regularity, you won 93 games on the year.
2: Mm-hmm.
1: You were the fifth worst fielding team,
3: lazy,
1: with only Colorado Yankees and all the usual suspects behind you.
3: Lazy Yankees.
1: But you come into this, I mean, wouldn't you want to read Schlittler's mind,
0: like,
1: as he's looking around? Like, how many long stares did you see from him back to his second base position, back to shortstop?
0: Dude, sometimes I go, I don't understand how Aaron Boone still has a job. I really don't. Coming off the lazy Yankee narrative and into next year, okay, but he still has a job, even though it's still the same Yankees. It's still the same Yankees as it was a year and a half, 2 years ago now at this point. It's the same. And it's weird because the whole thing is, I could say tonight was surprising, but it also wasn't surprising. Because coming off of the series against the Red Sox, like I said, hey, they got something going on here, man. This Yankee team, the teams you don't want to play, the Yankees and the Padres. And the Padres are basically one strike and a cable away from being up 2-0 against the Brewers. But
1: I tell you, like, what, man, those ground rules, man, they come back to get you, because you saw it again tonight.
0: Yeah, these are the two teams you don't want to play. And all of a sudden, it's not like the Yankees all of a sudden stopped hitting or stuff, but fundamentally, they just look like, how are they even in the playoffs?
1: How about this? Go back to 2025. Let's just complete the cycle, shall we? Fifth worst team this year in terms of team fielding percentage. Let's go back to last year, shall we? Red Sox were last. Rockies.
0: Mm-hmm.
1: Okay.
0: The Rockies are always going to be there.
1: White Sox. Young team. They had some stretches where, I mean, it was literally minor league baseball. The Cleveland Guardians. All right. Mm-hmm. A couple of playoff teams. The Angels.
0: Mm-hmm. Yeah.
1: Yankees.
0: Yeah, I mean,
1: they're 25th last year. 25th this year. 26th this year. 25th. I mean, come on.
0: Lombard, I don't know that you can even put him in the field.
1: Yeah,
0: like, you can't have a 500 fielding percentage at shortstop and stay in the game. You can't do it. I mean, I don't know how this is a team that this is how they figured out how they're going to put people on the field. It's like the Yankees decided, okay, here's a young guy coming up and can hit. We're just going to put him out there. Well, where are you going to play him? Shortstop, second base, third base. Have they played those positions? Yeah, a little bit, but we're just going to put him out there. Like, there's no real cohesion to the Yankee. Like, we have our guys, and we're going to put out this line, and we're just going to throw guys out there. And for the most part, because the Yankees have a lot of talent, you see where it works, carried by Aaron Judge, obviously the best hitter in the American League. But overall, like, this is not a team where you would say, hey, I feel like they've been built with some sort of plan in place. Like, I get what the Brewers are doing. I get what the Dodgers are doing. I get what certain teams are doing, whether you agree or disagree. I get what the Phillies are doing, agree or disagree. The Yankees, I just go, hey, we're just going to throw this guy out there and hope that it works. What do you feel about defensively? Yeah, it's not that important. Right? Like Billy Beane in Moneyball, Brad Pitt. His defense does not matter. Okay, there's certain positions where your defense really doesn't matter. But shortstop, second base, third base, these positions matter. You need defense there. You need something.
1: You're not out slugging everybody.
0: Look at this night that's going to send you home. Like, if the Yankees quit in game three, I would get it. I would get if suddenly if the Rays get 3-4 runs in the first couple innings and the Boo Birds are out and suddenly it's I get it. I'm not going to be surprised if that happens.
1: Frustrating end, no question about it. But we've talked about it for a long time here on the show. Between Aaron Boone these last couple years, I know in the post game he was grasping at the air trying to find answers. And then of course you looked at Brian Cashman, like you're in charge of the operation. And clearly there's something amiss when we start looking at what your team is doing. It's the fundamentals, right? Fundamentals of baseball, right? Get them on, get them over, get them in. But you have to be able to field the ball cleanly. And tonight was a comedy of errors.
0: So what did Yankee manager Aaron Boone, who still has his job, what did he have to say following the game? Well, the first question out of the gate was, hey, Aaron, those four errors, what happened?
4: Four errors tonight. What do you think caused this defense?

0: completely unravel.
1: Yeah, I mean, obviously, a really rough night, to say the least, for us. So, you know, we got to get over it. We've responded all year to difficult times, and we got to do that again. We got to get ourselves up off the mat. Obviously, tonight was just not good enough for us, and certainly not good enough to beat that club. So we got to get over it and, you know, plan for our lives Tuesday night.
2: As far as getting the offense going, one thing you guys have done well all year is drawn walks. You got 4-2 games. I know some of that's out of your control, but how do you get guys back into that mode where you're getting base runners, getting some walks?
1: Look, I thought we started to really put together some good at-bats, especially in that fifth inning where we chased Peralta, and then Belly puts a really good swing on it, hits it to the fence. So that's a little bit unfortunate there. So I thought in the middle of the game we had a chance to really get ourselves back. We did get ourselves back in the game, but I mean, a couple balls to the right and it's bases clearing double. So, you know, this is not a team that gives you a lot of free passes. They're as good as anyone in the sport at limiting
3: walks.
1: All
3: right, you know, stop right there for a second. Like, this is when I hear that, I go, okay, what people don't understand about sports, you hear the thing about the NBA, it's a make or miss league, right? Well, if he makes it, but it's a make or miss. I get it. Well, if he makes that, yeah, I get it. But it's a make or miss league. Every sport is a

0: make or miss league. So when I hear Aaron Boone, well, you know, a few more feet, it was a home run. Yeah, but it wasn't. Oh, you know, a hit to the right, that's two more runs. Yeah, but it didn't happen. Like, I get it, man.
1: As good as anyone in the sport at limiting
0: walks. You know,
1: walks.
0: Stop right there for a second. Like, this is, when I hear that, I go, okay, what people don't understand about sports, you hear the thing about the NBA. It's a make or miss league, right? Well, if he makes it, but it's a make or miss. I get it. Well, if he makes that, yeah, I get it. But it's a make or miss league. Every sport is a make or miss league. So when I hear Aaron Boone, well, you know, a few more feet, it was a home run. Yeah, but it wasn't. Oh, you know, a hit to the right, that's two more runs. Yeah, but it didn't happen. Like, I get it, man. Like, I can say that.
2: Look, everybody got excited by that Bellinger long
0: flyout. Hey, if Geno Smith threw four touchdowns yesterday, the Jets would have won. Guess what? He didn't. Right? Like, I mean, I get, hey, if this happened, yeah, but that make or miss league. So when I hear Aaron Boone, well, you know, a few more feet, it was a home run. Yeah, but it wasn't. Oh, you know, a hit to the right, that's two more runs. Yeah, but it didn't happen. Like, I get it, man. Like, I can say that.
2: Look, everybody got excited by that Bellinger long flyout.
0: If Geno Smith threw four touchdowns yesterday, the Jets would have won. Guess what? He didn't. Right? Like, I mean, I get, hey, if this happened, yeah, but that.

0: reunion with Bieniemy being back there as the coordinator with Andy Reid and all of that. But you're looking at a guy who's been just a workhorse thus far. Historically, going back to his collegiate career, some injuries where you needed a second back. So maybe that pushes back, but the show's today. Through 4 weeks, he's been fantastic. Look, I mean, no question about it.
1: And the only thing is, you bring up a great point, is that, okay, he's never had this kind of responsibility in his career. He's always been someone that has split the job. Is he going to be okay with 20, 25 carries a week? Are we going to still see the same Kenneth Walker week 12, week 13, week 14? That's going to be the big question, right? But right now, though, everything is great.
0: Yeah, for now, eventually I think they have to be judicious about it and recognize, given the history, and just, like, you don't want a guy at 400 touches going into the playoffs. Yeah. I mean, it's just boring. But what's interesting is you look at league MVP, and you mentioned all the quarterbacks at the top, and that's fun. In terms of other skill position players ahead of him on the board, Jahmyr Gibbs of your Detroit Lions. Meanwhile, for offensive player of the year, currently the leader in the clubhouse at plus 330. To show you the lunacy of such awards.
1: Take number two. Two officials were suspended today after having really bad run-ins on Sunday. Jeff Seaman, Adrian Hill, both suspended for games for instances of, quote, unprofessional conduct toward a player. Seaman especially. You saw the video of him cursing at Cardinals tight end Trey McBride during Sunday's loss to the Giants. He wanted a penalty called, didn't get it, and you can see Seaman cursing him out a couple of times.
0: What do you think his dad would say about right? all this?
1: Like,
0: what would Jerry Seaman say?
1: Jerry Seaman, yeah. I can imagine Jerry Seaman just walking around, hey, blank you, Staubach, blank you, Bradshaw, right? This when I saw this, I said, okay, I want to make sure it's not AI. Because I've never seen this ever. Mm-hmm. Never seen this with an official doing this. Yes, all the boilerplate things you would expect. Was this the right decision? Yes, if you're going to ask players to be respectful towards officials, it's got to go both ways. Was this out mm-hmm. of bounds for an official? Yes, all the easy stuff you know. But the bigger thing is, this can be a watershed moment in officiating. Because if this doesn't tell you that no matter what the sport, NFL, NBA, WNBA, that officials have their favorites and their non-favorites that they officiate in favor, not in favor of, nothing else does. Apparently, I'll tell you what, Jeff Seaman may hate the Cardinals, may hate Trey McBride. Maybe he talks too much, whatever reason, but you can tell he's not going to get any calls when you are cursing out another player. This is where reform should come in and say, all right, we got to hold officials to a higher standard now, because it's gotten too out of control in all of these sports with what's being called and when it's being called. This is where you can now say, hey, you're going to be evaluated every single game. Your status is not guaranteed. You need to be making sure that you get a clean grade and there's no evidence of bias towards any team. Like, this is where you can start official reform, officiating reform, and you can cite this as the big cause.
0: Well, we also look at just what, through the first 4 weeks, the number of penalties across the league. Some of these games become unwatchable, right? That Chargers game, look, they're terrible. And you got Jim Harbaugh actually going back at reporters asking questions about Justin Herbert. That doesn't sound like a question.
1: How many touchdowns have been negated?
0: 17.
1: 17.
0: 17.
1: The Jets had 17 interceptions called back yesterday because of penalties.
0: It sure as hell seemed like it. But, you know, we go back to college runs and whatever, where you get into the emotions. I get that. And there's back and forth, and you've got complainers, and we certainly see that. We'll talk about it for the NBA. But here, you also, it's one of the data points that you're looking at when an official crew is assigned to a game. You know, do they call holding? Do they call defensive holding? What, mm-hmm. Like, what's the point of emphasis for that particular crew, or did they let it fly?
1: You could take a really bad story and turn it into a positive. That would be something great for all sports.
0: Huge!
1: Exit out by the Fresca, exit Swollen Dome. For Mike, I'm Jason. Coming up next, my buddy Ben Maller. Fox.
0: Wing night!
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3: I watch a lot of sports highlight video. 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

0: top-seeded Tampa Bay Rays beat the Yankees again 5-2 and lead their division series 2-0. Game 3 in New York on Wednesday. The Yankees committed 4 errors in this one, 3 in the first inning. Rays eventually got 4 runs in the 5th. The White Sox are up 2-0 after winning at Cleveland 4-3. The save to Grant Taylor, who needed all of 7 pitches to get the last 4 outs. The Guardians had led 2-0 in the first inning. The two NL best-of-5s each continue Tuesday on FS1. In Atlanta, tied at a game apiece, lefty pitcher Chris Sale will start Game 3 against the Dodgers' Yoshinobu Yamamoto. Also, it's Milwaukee up 2-0 playing at San Diego Tuesday night. Atlanta, in the Monday night football game, dominated at New Orleans, beating the Saints 45-24. Bijan Robinson, 19 carries, 145 yards, and 2 touchdowns. I'm Steve DeSager.
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5: Well, pinstripes in paradise. Losers, welcome in the beginning of another night of the Ben Maller Show. We are in the air everywhere as we pop on over for a brief visit. It's almost like we're there, but we're not there, as we want you to catch our smile. That's why we're on radio. And there's a bunch of cameras, and for some reason, somebody put a teleprompter in here. Who the hell needs a teleprompter? It's radio. You don't need a teleprompter for radio. My God, what's wrong with these people? Anyway, we're hanging out here. The prodigiously powerful microphones of FSR emanating live from the Mecca of the Maller Militia, guaranteed human. As we hang out here side by side, and the Holy Trinity from the world-famous Fox Sports Radio Studios, Alf the Alien Opiner, Ferg Dog, and Maller Prop Guy, demanding that this show is an express. 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All right, so we are back at it here on this Tuesday show, still late Monday night. In the West, we have made an editorial decision to begin the show. Our lead, talking baseball. We go to the Sunshine State, where there were actually fans in attendance. Very rare to see a Rays game where there's actually people in the crowd. It's a lot of Yankee fans, a lot of New York transplants that live in that area. Yankees spring training home, and Yankees played like a spring training team, which is appropriate. Now, we were planning on leading off this night, talking about the NFL. The NFL is king. We know that. That Falcons-Saints game was so bad. How bad was it? It's not worthy of leading off the night here. The Falcons absolutely mollywopped the New Orleans Saints. So we will start with the baseball. And upset brewing by the Bay. Upset brewing by the Bay. If you did not watch, perhaps not. Someone named Richie Palacios. I have no idea who that is. But Richie Palacios hit a 2-run single, 4-run fifth inning. So a 2-ribby single, 4-run fifth inning. And the Tampa Bay baseball team taking advantage of the sloppy Joe defense played by the New York baseball team from the American League as they end up beating Cam Schlittler and the Yankees 5-2. Mr. Cy Young, Cam Schlittler, and the Yankees taking on the chin, and that means that the Tampa Bay baseball team has won the first 2 games of this series. They only have to win one more to advance. The Rays are 1 victory away from reaching the American League divisional title into the ALCS and the Final 4 best of 5. So game 3

We'll head back to the Bronx, best of five there at Yankee Stadium. And a listener emailed and said, aren't your coworkers having a party in New York for the Yankees? I wonder who's bringing the funeral potato to that thing. Yikes. All right. Anyway, listen, the story here is on the Bronx Bombers side. That's the better story, the losing locker room. The Yankees had not one, not two, not three, but four miscues, another defensive blunder from the New York Yankees there, one after another. They had three unearned runs, and that set the Yankees up for defeat. Great start there with three errors right off the bat. The Yankees are now one defeat away from falling short of their 28th World Series title for the 17th straight year. You hate to see it unless you don't. Just think, if you're in high school, like there's a high school kid that's never seen the Yankees win the World Series. The Yankees are not that far away from becoming like the Dallas Cowboys, who always talk about how good they used to be. And the thing that I love about this is the Yankee fan doesn't realize how perilous this situation is. They don't get it. And I find that fascinating. Like 17 years, they're not going to win this year. So 17 years without winning, and they're just going to keep the status quo and all that. Now, Cam Schlittler postgame said that New York did not play our brand of baseball. And so I thought that was a really good jumping off point. That resonated with me. Did it resonate with you? Okay. It did? No? Okay. Yeah, Cam Schlittler saying that New York did not play our brand of baseball. So let's discuss the question. Is Aaron Boone, the skipper, ultimately responsible for the Yankees' four error monstrosity in this playoff game? So I've got Billboard 200, Morgan and Morgan, and Hannah, the hula girl. And we will combine all of these things together, and we hope to speak the Queen's English

cares about that. Uncle Mo. Uncle Mo's a Yankee fan in Jersey. We got a few others. Our friend from the supermarket grocery store, Steve. So there's some guys that are Yankee fans out there. For them, they're bummed out. But for the rest of us, it was hilarious watching the Yankees try to play baseball. It was just freaking great. It's like a Saturday afternoon at the neighborhood park. Where are the orange slices? My God. One of baseball's glamour franchises, the New York Yankees, sponsored by Chico's Bail Bonds. They transformed into the Bad News Bears is what they did there. And Aaron Boone, he's in the big chair. Whee! Aaron Boone. Good old Aaron Boone. Lifetime employment like a Supreme Court justice. You can't get rid of Aaron Boone. It is never his fault. No, it's not. Because everyone else is micromanaging. And Brian Cashman was like, we can't fire Aaron Boone because he just does what we tell him to do. He has no culpability in any of this. He does get the biggest slice of the blame pie. Not that it matters. The Yankees don't get rid of him. I guess they used their quota, a previous generation, getting rid of managers to get rid of Aaron Boone. So the philosophy is rather simple here when you talk about the Yankees' approach to baseball and how bad they were defensively. You're either coaching it or you're allowing it to happen. And my favorite was Ryan McMahon, who absolutely sucks as a hitter. He's not a big league hitter. The only reason the man's in the lineup is for defense. And he made an error. So good. So good. So the Yankees were, the word is bedraggled. That is how they played, bedraggled. And you are how you play. And this was fundamentally flawed. And it continues to be a fundamentally flawed baseball team, a low IQ baseball team, the New York Yankees, who were frazzled yet again. The moment was too big. Bright lights, big city, my fat tuchus for the New York Yankees. The lights got bright, and we know what happened. They rode the vomit comet. That's exactly what happened. So Cam Schlittler saying that this was not Yankees baseball is measurably not true. It's a lie, lie, lie, lie, lie, lie, lie, lie, lie by Cam Schlittler. It just is. In fact, I would argue what I have seen in the first two games of this series, Yankees and Rays, is qualified to make the Billboard 200 for Aaron Boone's October Greatest Hits album. Now, it will not top my favorite Aaron Boone Greatest Hits moment, Game 5 World Series 2024, Yankees and Dodgers in the Bronx, when Gerrit Cole failed the cover, first base, Anthony Volpe misplayed a ball in the infield, and Aaron Judge went Edward Scissorhands in the outfield. And that was still better than this because it was the World Series, obviously. This is outstanding. You look at this. You had the base-running boo-boo in Game 1. Yankees get shut out. They've had one guy hit. Ben Rice is oh so nice. Everyone else sucks for the Yankees. And perhaps they have to watch the tape. Now, coaches always say, well, I want to watch the tape. I got to watch the tape. Now, I would argue not the tape from the games. What they have to do is they have to go on eBay right now and start typing around some things. And I recommend, and I'm never wrong about these things, the Yankees have to get their hands on a VHS player, and then they have to get their hands on a Fred McGriff-endorsed Tom Emanski defensive fundamentals videotape. That's what they need, clearly. Meanwhile, those pesky Rays, the no-name Rays, poison for television, bad TV, the Tampa Bay Rays. Yes, not must-see TV, must-like. What's that? There's some dude on TikTok more famous than anybody on the Tampa Bay Rays. It's a team that was picked up out of the lost and found, a hodgepodge of nothingness there in Tampa, and yet it's working. It's working. They sit one win away from the Final Four, the Tampa Bay Rays. Just one little win away. Meanwhile, we now go to Ohio, and don't look now, but that team from the south side of Chicago, the baddest part of town, getting her done. That was the undercard. Game 2 from the land. Brandon Montgomery getting her done there. He ripped a two-ribby double down the right field line, and that was in the sixth inning. Go-ahead run scored for Chicago, and someone named Sean Burke allowed one hit over 5 1/3 innings of relief. It was the dreaded bullpen game for the

Southsiders as they rally past the team formerly known as the Indians, 4-3. So the team from Chicago up 2-0 in the ALDS. Game three is Wednesday at the corporately named ballpark in Chicago, where the White Sox can clinch their first postseason series at home since 1906. No one was alive. Not a single man or woman was alive. Now, who was alive then? All right, so anyway, that's what's on the line. But the better story, as always, on the loser's side of things. So Cleveland's offense has completely vanished into thin air at the worst possible time, wasting another outstanding pitching performance. And so the question, how embarrassed are the Guardians to waste Gavin Williams? This guy's a horse. He's a Clydesdale. To waste Gavin Williams' 11 strikeout performance. So how embarrassing is it for the team known after a bridge? They're named, well, that's embarrassing enough. Can it get any more embarrassing than your team is named after a bridge? Okay, of course, the White Sox are named after a sock, so that's embarrassing too. They're all embarrassing names. All right, so in terms of how embarrassing is it, it's so embarrassing, someone needs to call Morgan and Morgan, because Gavin Williams has a legitimate malpractice case. That's how bad this was. All right, and Williams serving prime rib on the mound. You get a slab of prime rib, you get a slab of prime rib, and 11 strikeouts, outstanding. And the Guardians showed up with plastic forks. Bad job by them. So Cleveland treating the home plate area to get around and score, treating that like it requires TSA pre-check. It's very hard to do that. And the Maller diagnosis here, the team formerly known as the Indians suffering from the extreme case of tight tuchus syndrome. It's a seasonal allergy that pops up in October. Now, meanwhile, the White Sox manager, Will Venable, throwing bullpen games like he's emptying the junk drawer, and it's working. Now, you know how I feel about bullpen games. One of my pet peeves. I hate it. But Venable out there conducting a bring-your-own-pitcher night to the ballpark, and Cleveland still sucked. It's unreal. It's a spring training style. And the White Sox are using it. We've seen it a lot in the playoffs. It is unbecoming. If baseball had real leadership, a real boss with balls, this would not happen. But Rob Manfred's there looking clueless. He was actually in the Cleveland White Sox ballpark there. They showed him on TV, and he looked dazed and confused, as he always does. Completely clueless as the commissioner. But it's a spring training thing. It's like they did this in spring training. They still do it in spring training. Get your innings in. Go out and golf. Now they do it in the playoffs. It's wild. They've done it in the World Series. Yeah. My God. So it is alarming that the team from Northern Ohio got food poisoning at essentially a pitching potluck. That's all it was. And so everyone loves to talk in the baseball media about the culture of Cleveland, the culture club they have going on there in Cleveland, which is just wonderful. They have great culture, wonderful culture. So does the culture know how to hit in October? Because it doesn't seem like it knows how to hit in October. It seems like it's forgotten that over the years. And the manager, Stephen Vogt, claims that the team he has thrives. They thrive with their backs against the wall, which they can all talk about next week when the team has a get-together, a goodbye party on a pontoon boat while they're fishing. They can say, oh, yeah, we love our backs against the wall. We are going to do great. All right, last word. Let's move away from the American League. Let's go to the National League side of things and the big controversy of the day in Major League Baseball out of San Diego, where Padres manager Craig Stammen was asked about the viral social media post claiming that the Brewers had cracked the code on Mason Miller. Did you see this? No? All right, so Craig Stammen was asked about this. He dismissed the social media investigators that claimed they had uncracked the code, they being the Brewers, and they had video to back it up, that Mason Miller was tipping his pitches during his Game 2 meltdown in the ninth inning. Now, the suspicions grew as Milwaukee repeatedly laid off the lethal as an anaconda pitch, the slider during the ninth inning comeback, which is typical.

typically a pitch that hitters do not lay off of. They don't. They normally swing at that, and that's the secret power. So Miller threw 40 pitches over the two innings, only 21 for strikes. It's like a 50-50 proposition for Mason Miller. He walked three Brewers before Jackson Churio had the biggest hit in recent Brewers history there, and they get the win. So Craig Sammons said that San Diego has a staff specifically assigned to detect pitch tipping and insisted the Padres are completely on top of it. That's what he said. He dismissed the online chatter, the detective work online, saying the internet can be crazy. That's his quote.

0: is allowed. Baseball for years used to employ really senile old men. And they'd put these guys who were in their 80s in uniform. It was always, when I was a kid, it was like the dumbest thing. Why is that guy in uniform? Oh, because he was good at finding the tells, and who was tipping pitches and what they were doing. And I remember the Angels, I used to go to those games, they had a guy named Jimmy Reese, who was really nice man, right? Everyone said how nice Jimmy Reese was. And he was around with the Angels. He was Babe Ruth's roommate. But his job was to hit fungos before the game and try to figure out the pitches, like what was coming. You know, teams have done this. Every team, when I was younger, they all had somebody like this. Anyway, the point is, the manager of the Padres never said, hey, he wasn't tipping pitches. He just said, we're going to take care of it. They're not concerned. Of course, no one's ever concerned about anything. The internet refuses to accept Occam's razor. When a conspiracy theory is available, they dismiss Occam's razor. The simplest answer is most likely the right answer. Now, maybe Mason Miller was tipping his pitches. Maybe Mason Miller was hurt. That's another excuse you all make when somebody doesn't play well. Maybe our friend Andrea can tell us that Mercury was in retrograde. Or, and stay with me here, this is going to blow your mind. Maybe Mason Miller just sucked at a time you cannot suck. No! The baseball intelligentsia cannot process the concept of a random human falling apart in a big moment. No, he must be hurt. He's just tipping his pitches. It was no. No, it can't be that, God forbid, the guy just gagged. Can't say it. Cannot do it. No. So somebody must have cracked some kind of Mason Miller code and Morse code or something along those lines. And every bad performance, this is of the last like 10 years or so, every bad performance needs an alibi. Got to have an alibi. Apparently, he stunk, which sounds pretty good to me. That sounds kosher to me. He stunk is no longer acceptable in American sport. Now, sometimes a professional athlete simply has a lousy day at the office. It does happen. There's no decoder ring required and all that. So we'll see what happens in that game. If the Padres are even in position to put Mason Miller on the mound, they are facing the clergy outside their door right now. Is a priest, a rabbi, a shaman. They're all out there waiting for the last rites to the Padres. It is the Ben Maller Show. If you would like to comment on any of the baseball, you're more than welcome at 877-99 on Fox. That's 877-996-6369. Also on the X Machine at Ben Maller. That is at Ben Maller. If you'd like to be part of the live show as we navigate the overnight. And if you stay with us as we work our way through, later this hour we'll have the Who Am I game. Next hour, the Insta Trivia.
1: Wow.
0: We've got the Riddle of the Day. We'll have Maller's Mountain of Money, Cite the Bite. That'll be coming up a little bit later as well. So we have all that to look forward to and a lot of your calls and comments as the baseball playoffs continue. Back to the NL card on a Tuesday as the Braves and Dodgers, the early game of the year. In the divisional round, Chris Sale and Yamamoto, pretty good, pretty good. All right, meanwhile, as that series continues, and the Brewers and the Padres, is it true? One of baseball's star postseason, hold on, let me put these guys on hold here, hold on a sec. One of the premier players who's still in the baseball playoffs taking a shot at one of his former bosses. We'll explain some controversy, baseball style. We'll get to that. We'll take your calls, the whole thing, and we will do it next. However, it is a block party kind of a day. It is the A block. Let's see if we can find out what hour it is right now.
2: Number one.
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0: The Van Maller Show on Fox Sports Radio. As we continue on here, just beginning the red eye flight. We'll be here to the wee hours of the morning. Some would say we're already in the wee hours of the morning, but we're here all night. Hanging out, keeping you company. And if you would like to participate in this show, it is interactive. Do a lot, not some cheesy podcast recorded who knows when. Well, this does become a cheesy podcast, but it's actually live right now.
1: I like cheese.
0: Congratulations. That sounds like that kid, I like turtles. That sounds like that. Yes, I like that. All right. Anyway, 877-99 on Fox, on X, at Ben Maller.
2: That's boss.
0: Yes, at Ben Maller. Follow that account, otherwise don't bother. We won't read your comments on the show. Lorena is here, FSR Tech Queen.
1: Hi, Bill.
0: Right there, you can say hello to her. And Koopaloop at a Bronco fan. That's a Bronco fan. Later this hour, we'll have the Who Am I game. We have some Maller math and a headliner in the baseball postseason making some waves, or did he make waves? There's some controversy on a well-known, highly decorated MLB player. We'll get to that coming up in a little bit, as well as we're back at it here, and a lot of people have things to say. A lot of things to say here, and let's see, what else do we know? Page Dan, Baltimore Freeloader account writes and says, nothing like a great Jimmy Reese story that the young audience can relate to. As you know, a lot of kids are up listening with that radio under the pillow. I recall Jimmy hitting fungos to Honus Wagner and watching Cy Young tip his pitches. Yeah. The Red Sox had, who did the Red Sox? It was Johnny Pesky, right? That was their Jimmy Reese. Every team had one of those guys. What else do we have? Let's see. Page Dan. I can't read that. Attilio writes in from Florida. He says, I have to sadly agree with you, Ben. Until Brian Cashman is gone, we are stuck with Boone and losing in the playoffs. If only George was here. There you go. Jill in Minnesota says, do not blame Cam. The Yankees had four errors. They broke a record. Now, I'm not blaming Cam Schlittler. I'm merely pointing out he said this is not the Yankee brand of baseball, and my memory of the Yankees in the postseason is exactly this brand of baseball. Shannon Moyne writes in. He says the only way to make the Falcons and the Saints worse would be to have Andrew in Bakersfield call in

0: and tell us more about it. He says those primetime games living up to the hype unless they don't. So he says. What else do we have? Let's see. Page Dan. King Roy says, for the second time in 3 days, a baseball hits the roof of a dome stadium. Coinky dink. I think not. Major League Baseball told both Tampa Bay and New York to hit the roof at Tropicana to remind the fair weather fans that this stuff happens, and both teams know the rules, whether they like it or not. Curmudgeon Wayne in Duluth says, let's go Maller, time's a ticket. Now, I'll get to that when I want to. That's an add-on item. It is not, I don't get paid to do your little Twitter. In fact, I could just completely get off Twitter. I'd be fine doing that. I don't think the show would be bad or anything like that. I just move somewhere else. And it's an add-on item. Now, if you want to pay for Maller Plus, Curmudgeon Wayne, you'll get your little rundown. But it's a one-man band. I can only do so many things. Got to watch two games and all this other stuff. I don't have time for your little rundown bullcrap. Overnight Joe writes in from New York. He says, Ben, I have been listening to you for years from your first part-time gig with Fox Sports Radio. That was one of the greatest monologues ever. Having to deal with all these Yankee fans here in upstate New York is terrible. So you described it perfectly. Them getting beat. That's from Overnight Joe, keeping the TV station on the air there so people get their television. People need television. Very important that you get your television. Let's go to the phones, and we'll say hello to Eeny, Meeny, Miney, Moe. No Andrew in Bakersfield, but we do have Lucky Tony, who's in the Bay Area. Hello, Lucky Tony. Welcome.
1: Hey, Ben. In this dream, I'm walking up to a taco truck in an empty parking lot. And as I'm walking up to the window, there's a guy off to the side near the taco truck. And when I go to the window, he basically cut in front of me. So I think to myself to say something, but then, you know, he was there before me, so I be quiet. And as he's ordering, there's a guy who stands where he was at before. They start talking in Spanish, so I don't understand it, but I could tell that they're friendly with each other. So I think, man, this guy better not try to, you know, cut with his friend, because, you know, I'm in line. So go figure, the guy orders his food and he walks away. The other guy tried to dart in front of him. So I says, hey, man, there's an effing line. And I could tell by their faces that they didn't appreciate the way I was talking to them. So there's a lot to this dream, but I'll cut to the chase. So as I'm walking away with my food, I'm looking around to make sure that, you know, nothing's going to happen. And I see three guys, probably the same guys, and another guy coming from across the street. So I reach into my pocket, get my pocket knife, and I was going to hit the trigger to let the springboard go. But I kind of thought, well, if it doesn't lock and I start swinging, then there could be a problem. So then I grabbed the blade with my finger to try to open it up the old-fashioned way. And then I think, man, my hand's on the blade. This isn't good. You know, you shouldn't have your hand on a blade if you're about to get down. So then I went back to the spring-loaded trigger, and when I hit the spring load and turned to him, I woke up. Thanks, man.
0: All right, thank you. Let's see here. What do we have? Let me do this story here. So Ronald Acuna Jr., who was supposed to be a Hall of Famer and amazing and all that for the Atlanta Braves, and he's mostly been hurt in his time in Atlanta. He did win an MVP. Get off to that fast start in his career. It was the MVP. It was Rookie of the Year. And then a few years after that was the Most Valuable Player. And he's had a lot of years where he's played very few games. So I bring this up. Now, I was going to use this in a monologue. I chose not to use it in a monologue because there's some controversy whether or not the way the story is being portrayed is completely accurate. So Ronald Acuna Jr. appeared on a podcast, a Spanish language podcast featuring William Contreras and Jackson Churio. So these guys all did some baseball podcast. I'm sure it was wonderful. And according to those who transcribed the podcast, William Contreras asked Ronald Acuna Jr. about Atlanta coaches now that Brian Snitker is no longer managing the Atlanta baseball team. So the clip has been translated and it's been bouncing around the interweb. And according to the clip, they claim that Ronald Acuna Jr., his response to being asked about what it's like now with the Braves, with the new coaches, now that Brian Snitker is gone, Acuna apparently said, according to one translation, he said,

0: all good, bro. They didn't bother me again. You know that blank blank thought he was the king, close quote. Now there's some saying, well, he didn't exactly say that because the word that I bleeped, I'm not allowed to say, it is the same name as a former NFL linebacker that used to work here at Fox Sports Radio and the same surname as the old Atlanta Braves manager for many, many years ago. So that is the quote bouncing around. There's other people saying, well, it's not exact, and there's some nuance when you use, you know, language. Obviously, there's different versions of the you know, translations and whatnot, so it was lost in translation.
1: You mean Bobby Cox?
0: Yeah, and Brian Cox worked here. Bobby Cox, yeah, okay. Absolutely. And for Halloween, Coop, I know you're hoping to get a sucker, right? You want to get a little sucker there for Halloween, right? That'd be nice. Got trick-or-treating, yeah, all right. Anyway, so we'll see. I speak Spanglish. I don't speak Spanish. I speak Spanglish, so I'm not the right person to translate. So I'm basing this off other people's translation, and that's what they're saying. So we'll keep an eye on that. Now, as far as the Maller math is concerned, it ain't looking good here. It is not looking good. And the New York Yankees, in all best of five postseason series, teams with a 2-0 lead have gone on to win the series 83 of 93 times. That's 89%. So based on what has happened, Tampa Bay has an 89% chance of advancing. Teams that have won the first two games at home in the divisional series with the current 2-2-1 format have gone on to win the series 33 out of 36 times. That is 92%. Remember, as the great Dick Stockton taught me years ago, stats tell you what has happened, not what's going to happen. So that is what has happened in regards to these short series. We'll see if that continues. And the Tampa Bay Rays in good shape. So are the Chicago White Sox. And teams that have won the first two games on the road in the divisional series with the current format have gone on to win 17 of 19, which is 89%. Let's say hello to Andrea. She's the astrology insider, and she's in the Bay Area right there. She's hanging out with us. Hello, Andrea. Welcome.
2: Hello, Ben. How are you?
0: If I was any better, I'd be taking a nap, but no, I'm not. Well, actually, I guess sleeping. Most people sleep at this time, but you know, I'm not a big napper. Lately, I took a couple of naps. Very rare for me to nap. But what's on your mind, Andrea? How can we help you?
2: Yes, no, we definitely need your energy. So thank you, Ben. A lot going on planetarily. And, you know, it's really interesting. Obviously, I always listen to your show. I'm a loyal listener and caller. And I heard you say, oh, is Mercury retrograde? Let's see, maybe Andrea will call.
0: Yes, yes, I smoked you out. My evil plan worked. And here you are to save the day, to save the day. Yes.
2: Well, you're very tuned in. I'll tell you, check this out, Ben. Mercury is not retrograde, but Venus is retrograde. That's more rare. It's once every 2 years for 6 weeks.
0: Ah.
2: Started October 3rd, just a couple of days ago.
0: Yeah.
2: When Austin Wells, you know, had that really bad error and the Yankees lost the game. He, you know, went for third base. And
0: yeah.
2: He should have just stayed at second.
0: Make the third out at third base. Cannot do it. Yeah. Bad job by
2: that
0: you.
2: That is
0: yeah.
2: True. So Venus retrograde, October 3rd to November 13th, it rules relationships and finances. And it's in Scorpio and Libra. So when Venus retrogrades, we review, rethink, reassess our relationships, our finances. Basically, when a planet retrogrades, you know, it's really kind of a time when there can be more errors. And check this out, Ben. Mercury will retrograde October 24 to November 13th.
0: Oh.
2: So we'll be dealing with a double retrograde of Mercury and Venus coming up in the next few weeks.
0: Aha, double your pleasure, double your fun. Okay, keep an eye out for that. All right.
2: Yes. So that's a rare occurrence. So I wanted to alert the Maller militia and your listeners about Venus being retrograde now rules relationships and finances. People coming back from the past can happen also with Venus retrograde, rethinking finances. And then Mercury retrogrades October 24 to November 13. So we will be dealing with

0: a double retrograde. So that's coming up soon. And in the meantime,
1: all right, prepare. Please brace.
0: Yes,
1: for double retrograde. Hold on to your table, please. Hold on to your table. Double retrograde. Weedman Hippie right now is freaking out. You know he's freaking out there in Miami. You know he's like, oh, my God, no, I don't need this. I do not need this.
0: Yeah, I'm sure he'll be calling into your show quite a bit.
1: All right. Well, I'm up against the clock. We'll leave it there. But thank you, Andrea. And Virgo in service on X. Thank you, Andrea. There you go. All right. Be well. There she goes, our friend Andrea. Checking in. See if anything happens with this Ronald Acuna Jr. story, whether that was legit or not. We'll see. Here is the Who Am I game. This is where we pretend to be somebody else. We call it the Who Am I game. So Grant Taylor of the White Sox became the first MLB reliever since me to have 4+ outs in each of their first 3 career postseason appearances. Again, Grant Taylor of the White Sox has become the first MLB reliever since me to record 4 or more outs in each of their first 3 career postseason appearances. Who am I? That is the question. The answer, we'll get to it. We'll do it next.
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0: The Ben Maller Show on Fox Sports Radio. Still trying to figure out why there's a teleprompter in the studio. It's very annoying. It's right in my line of sight.
1: Who needs that?
0: I don't know. It's very dusty. And the only one I've ever worked with that needed a telestrator was Tom Looney. But he's not working here, so maybe they took that from the old Benny versus the Penny studio and they got the old telestrator Looney. Telestrator Tom, we called him. Used that a lot on the TV show back in the day. But it is here, and it's literally right in front of me. Now, I already couldn't see behind the glass anyway. I literally cannot see Cupido. I can barely make out the outline, the silhouette of Lorena. That's it. I can kind of see, but I cannot. Literally, the telestrator's right in front. It's a small problem. It's a first world problem. But it's a problem. Fifth Hour podcast, not a problem. Well, for some of you it is, but it's available every weekend. Check out the Fifth Hour podcast. New episodes drop every Friday, Saturday, and Sunday. If you'd like to recommend someone that we chat with on the Fifth Hour podcast, feel free to email in realfifthhour@gmail.com for that. And thank you. Back to it. All right, back to it. And here we go. Pay off the Who Am I game. And
2: who?
0: Here it is. Someone named Grant Taylor of the White Sox, becoming the first MLB reliever since me to record four more outs in each of their first three career postseason appearances. That is the question. What is the answer?
2: Who?
0: And let's see, does anyone know the answer? By the way, our buddy Tree from Chicago hanging out in London. But that pretty cool, man. What a baller. Out there hanging out. A little Bears football. Greg.
3: Quickly.
0: The real estate mogul says Archie Bunker. Who else do we have? Liberty Bibberty from OG Art Puffin.
2: Who?
0: Very funny. Joe Carter from Scrooge. Page down. Trevor Lawrence, who's 27 today from Late Night Drug Tester. Charlie in Wisconsin says Ben Meatball Marinara Sub Maller. That's the answer. Thank you, Charlie, for the AI giving Alf a sandwich. Skeletor from Alf the Alien Opiner. Mr. Bill from Truck Stop Funk.

0: He's dating himself. Tom Selleck from Doc Dan also dating himself. Do you have an answer, Lorena?
1: Shia LaBeouf.
0: No, it's Al Holland over 40 years ago for the Phillies in 1983. Al Holland.
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0: The Atlanta Falcons dominated the Monday night football game at New Orleans 45-24. Bijan Robinson with 145 yards rushing and two scores. His backup, Brian Robinson, had three touchdown runs. The Ravens don't know yet if quarterback Lamar Jackson with his bad ankle can play Sunday night at Atlanta. Bears quarterback Caleb Williams will not practice this week due to his grade 2 strained hamstring. Seattle is signing running back Joe Mixon, and Ole Miss star running back Kewon Lacy is due to return from injury this Saturday. In the AL Division Series, top-seeded Tampa Bay is up 2-0 after beating the Yankees 5-2. Ben Rice of New York did hit 2 solo homers. The rest of his team was 2-for-28 at the plate. The Yankees committed 4 errors. The White Sox are up 2-0 after winning at Cleveland 4-3. The two NL best-of-fives each continue Tuesday on FS1. I'm Steve DeSager.
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2: All dressed up, ready to celebrate, and then you had to play the game. Welcome in the beginning of another night and another hour of the Ben Maller Show, hour two, as we hang out here together in the air everywhere. We stop by. Here we are. We're stopping by right now, and we awaken the senses, coast to coast, border to border, and beyond, on the vast and excessively powerful microphones of FSR, emanating live from the way. 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The crown is yours. And we are back at it here. Hope all is going well. We had baseball to begin the festivities. Now we move over to our old friend, the National Football League. There was just one game left. An island game.
6: Football.
2: We love it. What is that, Anthony? What's that?
6: I like football.
2: You do? Okay, we're going to talk football. Calm down. See, that's the kind of drop we need more of. I love that. That's it. We can have so much fun with that. Anthony, what should we talk about?
6: I like football.
2: Okay, we'll talk about football, and why not? So our lead this hour is from the Bayou, where somewhere Ben Jammin is jamming down some jambalaya.

0: And he went to that pig roast in the morning, and then in the nighttime hours, the hometown team, well, they were roasted like a pig. Yes, NFC South slobber knocker. Slobber knocker on the shores of the mighty Mississippi River. You had the Fox refugees, Joe Buck and Troy Aikman. Lame duck Troy Aikman right there on ABC. And so I don't know if you watched the game or not, perhaps. Perhaps not. But John Robinson doing it again, getting her done. 145 yards and not one, but two touchdowns. And he started the festivities, the lid lifter, a 59-yard touchdown run, rumbling and stumbling. He was not tackled by the turf monster. And that was on Atlanta's third play from scrimmage. The Falcons get it done. They give the Saints an absolute thumping in the dome. And it was supposed to be a night of celebration. This is a body blow, body blow. To those of you that think all of this is fixed, it's all scripted. If it was scripted, the Saints would have won the game. This was not part of the happy-go-lucky script. Nonetheless, that's what happened. So this was supposed to be a night of celebration to commemorate the 20th anniversary of the Superdome reopening, which is wild. It's been 20 years since Hurricane Katrina knocked out the dome and put New Orleans underwater all those years ago. And so they had a big celebration. The honoring of Mr. Gleason was there, and Drew Brees and all these old Saints legends from years gone by were in the house. The better story is in the losing locker room, so that would be the home team, the team from Louisiana. So good jumping off point. Let us discuss the question, how does New Orleans come out that flat on this particular night? It's one thing to lose late and don't play well down the stretch. They got their doors blown off, the hometown team there, with the dome anniversary celebration. How does that happen? So I've got airport carpeting, puffy, and cherry red. And we will combine all of these things together, and we are going to have a grand old hootenanny is what we're going to do. So number one,
1: number one.
0: All right, so Coach Kellen Moore, he had an extra day. Now, normally, if you look at the trends, when you have an extra day of preparation, you're in good shape. You're in good shape. The team that has a rest advantage typically does very well. So Kellen Moore's team had an extra day to prepare, and apparently they used it to update the Express Pros profile. He was updating his resume there, and an extra day, and played on Monday, didn't play on Sunday and all that. So everybody in Louisiana, every man, woman, and child who pays attention to football knew that Atlanta was going to come out and run the ball early and run the ball often. Even if your only experience with football is playing video games, you could easily have deciphered that that is what the Falcons were going to do. Apparently, everyone knew that except the defense for the Saints. So you cannot blame the football gods. You can't blame the football gods on this one when the other team is gashing you for over 200 yards rushing. I think the final total was 205 yards. Of rushing offense. That is football Darwinism for the New Orleans Saints there. They spent all week hyping up the dome coming. Oh, what, they got a cute little marketing term. Whee, dome marketing, the dome coming. And then they played with the emotional intensity of airport carpeting. And they were flat. How flat were they? They were flatter than a day-old Dr. Pepper. Actually, check that. They were not flatter than today-old Dr. Pepper. They were Dr. Pepper that was left open in the garage since August. That would be August of 2023. That's how flat they were. And we've long believed the mantra that you don't want to play bad teams early in the year because they don't realize they're bad. Like the Raiders. Like the Raiders are a bad team, but they don't realize they're bad. And they beat some other bad teams, and so they feel good about themselves. And it's not legit. And people get hornswoggled by teams like the Raiders, right? New Orleans is a bad team, and they played the Raiders already, lost to the Raiders. New Orleans is your classic bad team. They did upset the Baltimore Ravens, which is another demerit for Lamar Jackson and all that. But good teams are able to disguise their their weaknesses. Bad teams, well, let's just say it like the team from New Orleans, they put their weaknesses on display in 4K. And they don't know early in the year they're bad. They think, well, things could be different. We could be good. At 1-3, and that is the record of the hometown team there in New Orleans, the Saints have reached the essentially the quarter pole mark, if you will, in the NFL, about four games. That's where you see where you are, do a check, and say, okay, where are we at? So you're four games in, and this is about the time on the calendar where the bad teams start looking in the mirror and they realize, wait a minute, that's me. I'm bad. Bad to the bone. We suck. And it's like, oh, no, that's actually us that we're that. Oh, no, we're screwed. They don't have depth. Bad teams don't have a lot of depth. The backups aren't very good. The coaching doesn't coach up the backups. And that's essentially what the Saints are in a nutshell. Kellen Moore doesn't really coach these guys up. And so if you have your starters, you can compete. And then when those guys start getting hurt, you're porked. All right, meanwhile, to the Atlanta side of things, and watch out, because everybody jumping up, and they're jumping up and down and say, oh, my God, there's a new player at the table, a big boy table player there, are the Atlanta Falcons. Suddenly, a legitimate heavyweight contender in the National Football Conference. No, hold your horses on that. Congratulations, you beat the Saints. Congratulations. Way to go. And I will give you a puffy sticker. I will give you a puffy sticker for that, beating a bad New Orleans team and slapping around a Green Bay team that should not make the playoffs. Now, they may make the playoffs. They shouldn't make the playoffs, the Packers. And doing those games and doing that in prime time is neat. That's great. So here's my position on the Atlanta football team. They beat a couple of teams that are not elite. So that's unfortunately something I can't give you style points for. I can't. And yeah, Atlanta brought the razzle dazzle at times. They had some big plays, but these were games where you were supposed to play well. You had the more talented roster and fine, you did it. And you've got the star power. We can all agree that Bijan Robinson and Drake London and friends and all these guys, they have the name players or players that are becoming names in the NFL. Certainly for you dorks that play fantasy football, it's kind of big. And they've got the building blocks, not to be the Legion of Boom, more like the Legion of Zoom as they zoom past you. And the blueprint here is rather simple. Run, run, run, run, run. Run the ball early. Run the ball often. And use your quarterback, Michael Penix Jr., as a decoy. It's essentially what they did. They only threw the ball, I believe, it was like 20 times or something like that, which in modern NFL is not very much. Just keep it around that number if you're Atlanta, and everyone loves the Dirty Birds today because, well, let's face it, people that follow sports have chronic recency bias. And if you won, you're great. And if you lost, you're the worst thing in the world. And that's just the way it is. It's just a classic recency bias situation. So you look around and it's like, oh, Bijan Robinson's legit, but he's just a running back. How far can that take you? It's just having a good running back. And so the Falcons contender status, I have them still under investigation. The schedule gods are smiling. I believe they play the Ravens and the Bears upcoming. And those teams will likely be without their starting quarterbacks. So that's good. I'm intrigued by Atlanta. But there is a difference between what you do in October, being interesting in October and a team to keep an eye on, and then being an intimidating team come January. So we're not buying the Falcons. We're not selling the Falcons. We're in a holding pattern on the Falcons. The report card, I wrote down not an A or a B or a C. I wrote down an I for incomplete. It is an incomplete report card for the Atlanta Falcons. All right, now, final point, follow-up to a story we talked about in a previous episode of the show.

0: incomplete. It is an incomplete report card for the Atlanta Falcons. All right, now, final point, follow-up to a story we talked about in a previous episode of the show. We go to Arizona, another day, and another report that the Cardinals could trade wide receiver Marvin Harrison Jr. Now, I love the engagement farming going on social media, saying multiple teams doing their due diligence. Their due diligence on the former number 4 overall pick.
1: Number 4.
0: Marvin Harrison Jr. And the Colts were mentioned. Adam Schefter making the rounds there. And somebody brought up the Colts. And he said, wouldn't that make sense? Which, of course, all he had to say, Adam Schefter, was wouldn't that make sense? And the floodgates were open. So there's a lot of trade speculation. I don't understand it because I've actually watched him play. And he can't play, but yet the always cockeyed optimistic executives around the NFL, they're like, well, he's bad there, but if he comes to our team, he'll be better. So a lot of chatter, and the belief is that Marvin Harrison Jr. is likely to be traded. The trade deadline is November 10th. So we're about a month out from the NFL trade deadline. Here's the question. Would Cardinals wide receiver Marvin Harrison Jr. going to Indianapolis, because that was the rumor of the day, Marvin Harrison Jr. going to Indianapolis, be the NFL's best feel-good story, or another example of sports becoming obsessed with nostalgia? It's all about the nostalgia. So the arrow on this one is pointing firmly towards schmaltz. It's all about the schmaltzy bullcrap. That's what you love, right? Romanticism. Oh, he was a little boy on the sidelines with the Colts, Marvin Harrison Jr., and now he's all grown up, dropping catches or not even trying to get open. So his father, of course, Marvin Harrison Sr., spent his entire career in Indianapolis, lived a very interesting life off the field, a life that some say was of crime, but he played on Sunday, played well on Sunday, and all the family reunion. Tug at the heartstrings. Crank up the Blackstone. We're going to be grilling some burgers and all that. Why not? Checks all the boxes. Good bloodlines. He's 6'4", 220, chiseled out of stone like a Greek god. He's Adonis. You look at this guy, Marvin Harrison Jr., workout warrior. Now, the problem is the actual results. That's the problem here. 4 games the Cardinals have played. How many catches do you think Marvin Harrison Jr. has in 4 games? What do you think he's got? We'll make it multiple choice. I'll make it easier for you. Do you think he has 13 catches, 9 catches, or 7 catches? What do you think? All right, reveal answers. And the correct answer is D. None of the above. The correct answer is 5. He's got 5 catches in 4 games. 5 catches in 4 games. 85 yards. 85 yards for Marvin Harrison. Can I ask you a question? Why are some of you treating Marvin Harrison Jr. like he is an elite receiver? The man has 5 catches. 5 catches. Does that not make him the NFL's ultimate Nepo baby? Top 5 pick in the draft. Can't play. Now, one NFL executive, I brought this up the other day in a previous episode of the show, but I went back and got the quote. So there was an NFL executive recently behind a paywall on The Athletic who gave a scouting report about Marvin Harrison Jr. Here's the scouting report. Said, forget where he was drafted. Watch him play. The unnamed NFL executive said of Marvin Harrison Jr. Just watch him play. He's like a third receiver with upside. Here's the money part of the quote about Marvin Harrison Jr. The unnamed NFL executive said he's not fast, he's not physical, and he doesn't do anything after the catch. Close quote. Hey-oh, that's a mic drop right there. That is a mic drop quote. Wow. So not fast, not physical, doesn't do anything after the catch. Other than that, he's a hell of a guy. And he really makes some good scrambled eggs with cheese. Really good scrambled eggs with cheese. Outstanding. So buying Marvin Harrison Jr., buying him from the Cardinals would be like buying a cherry red Porsche

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0: Yeah, the Ben Maller Show as we roll on. You never know who you're going to run into in the hallways at Fox Sports Radio. I just saw legendary talk show host Mike Harmon wandering the hallways.
1: What?
0: I know. Let me tell you, the great Mike Harmon out there wandering around. It's shocking. He was heading to Poughkeepsie, he said. Soon. You're in the Poughkeepsie area. A Mike Harmon meet and greet upcoming. Possibly. Anyway, it is the Ben Maller Show. If you'd like to be part, we have our friend Billy from Hollywood, Florida. Hooray for Hollywood. Billy will be here with Ask a Weed Man at 877. Well, you can call in for that, 877-99 on Fox. Also on X, at Ben Maller. That is at Ben Maller. You can say hello to Lorena at FSR Tech Queen.
1: Yola.
0: And Kubaloop at A Bronco Fan. Your comments can and will be used against you in the court of sports radio. So please act accordingly. Yes? All right. Thank you. All right, we will get to the man, the myth, the legend here in a moment. But before we do that, let me see. A lot of questions for Weed Man. Let's see what else we have here. Page down. I do not see the aforementioned. I'm always looking for Bozo because he laughs every time he hears Bozo's name. Cowboy Drew is out there listening to the show. He's checked in. Kathy in Madison says she's listening to the Ben Maller Show on The Gambler in Cleveland, Ohio, she says, in the air everywhere. Now, make sure you're listening, because last time, Kathy, I think you gave a station we were not on that you said you were listening to. So make sure it's the right station. Very important. Very, very important. What else do we have? Let's see. Page down. Monkey Biz Doug from South Korea writes, and he says, Ben, that teleprompter belongs to the two knuckleheads before your show. It should be limited to 2 hours. No, I don't think it's that. I think it's one of the daytime shows. I know they've been trying to get more stuff on YouTube during the day because there's two types of radio. There's 6 a.m. to 6 p.m. and then there's 6 p.m. to 6 a.m., which are much different worlds, much, much different worlds. But right now, let's go to Hollywood, Florida, and it's our weekly chat. We thought he would show up once or twice and then that would be it, but he's still here. Our friend Billy from Hollywood, Florida. Hello, Weed Man Hippie! Wee!
2: Bozo the Clown. That's funny. Bozo the District Attorney. That's too funny.
0: Well, he hasn't sent a question. I haven't seen it yet. He might have sent a question, but I don't know. We'll look. We'll look for it. Any opening statement here, Billy, to save the world?
2: Hey, Ben, wasn't the Chicago White Sox like the worst team in

0: baseball last year?
1: Yes, the last 3 years, the White Sox have been an absolute embarrassment. However, they were not trying to win. So you cannot like say, well, they just sucked. They were trying to suck. They were trying to be bad, weed man. You know what I'm saying?
0: And why are we doing better now?
1: Because they're no longer trying to be bad. They're actually trying to compete. It's shocking. They were tanking the White Sox is what they were doing. I like that you have a sports take here. I like that. To begin, you know, we don't normally get sports takes from your weed man, but right off the bat, really not a take. It was more of a question. So, no take, nothing that got your blood boiling this week, weed man. No,
0: we gotta change the world. We gotta make it a better place to live. We gotta stop all the violence and hatred and war. We gotta stop it.
1: How's that going?
0: It's not going that well right now.
1: All right. I got you. All right, well, let's see what happens here. Ferg Dog writes in. He says, hey, weed man, do you think Bozo listens to the show in his clown suit with a big red nose and funny shoes?
0: Yes, I do.
1: All right, Ferg Dog also says, who do you most want to pair up with for an episode of The Fifth Hour? Interesting.
0: Damn, you. What's up with that? When am I going to be on again?
1: You've already been on twice. There's people that haven't been on once. What are you complaining about?
0: Okay, whenever you want.
1: Oh, I see. There's a better attitude. You see that? Now, I think Ferg Dog wanted you to name other characters on the show that you'd like to be on with, but I don't think you can name very many characters on the show because you're a caller, not a listener. Is that accurate?
0: Pretty much.
1: You're one of our paid callers, right? We don't.
0: Right, you pay me.
1: I don't pay you. Perito pays you.
2: Can you name five other famous callers?
1: Yeah, go ahead. Five other callers. You've been with the show 20 years, weed man. Five other callers.
0: I can.
1: Go ahead.
0: Sean is a caller.
1: Sean? Huh?
2: I think he's talking about Sirius Sean, who doesn't call anymore.
1: Oh, okay. He's retired. He was only calling because of Eddie, and then when Eddie got let go, Sean stopped listening. Yeah, what else?
0: What's his name?
1: This is the hardest question.
0: I call him outside the stadium sometimes by you.
1: Okay. He hasn't called in a while. What's his name? Yeah. This is the
0: I don't know, this is a brain buster. Blind Scott, definitely.
1: Okay.
2: Lisa knows the show better than you do.
1: Lisa definitely knows the show. Wow,
0: that was great. Who else?
1: Lisa, want to name any other callers? Go ahead, Lisa, please.
3: Burrito.
1: Burrito, that doesn't count. He sent you food.
0: Antonio,
1: here we go.
2: And he doesn't call. But the guy you were thinking of, Wee Man, it's also a blank man. Blank man. Does it help?
0: Yeah, I know. He used to be outside the stadium in football.
1: Yeah. He would sell stuff outside the stadium.
2: Helmet man.
0: Yeah.
1: We miss Helmet. Helmet man was a great caller, and he'd come by.
0: He hadn't called in a while.
1: I hope he's all right. He'd come by the station every once in a while.
2: What about Weed Man? What about the caller that advises other callers to drink their own urine?
1: Oh, that's a good one.
0: Oh, yeah. Mike. Oh, that's so disgusting, Mike. Oh, no.
1: All right.
3: What about the horoscope lady?
1: Yeah, horoscope. There you go, the horoscope.
0: Oh, definitely. She was just on. Go, Lisa. Lisa knows more.
1: All right, weed man. Well,
2: I think his memory is just fried. He doesn't remember anything longer than 10 minutes ago.
1: Yeah. Who were you on? When you were on the fifth hour, who were you on with?
0: You.
1: Yeah. There was somebody else you were with. Yeah.
0: Mike, right?
1: Oh, boy. All right. Jeez. All right. We had Mike the Leprechaun was on this week with Doc Mike. They were on together. King Rory writes in and says, hey, Weed Man, what do you do when the internet goes out?
0: It doesn't go out. And then I'd be lost if it went out.

0: because you can do all your TV and your audio stuff on the internet.
1: But you don't have
0: Wi-Fi, do you? You just use your phone, right?
1: Yeah, that's it. I see everything on my phone. It's great.
0: What would you do if they got rid of the Obama phone program? What would you do?
1: I don't have an Obama phone. I have a real phone.
0: No, but I thought you said it was you don't pay for it, right? Didn't you tell me that?
1: No, of course I pay for it. I pay $60-$70 a month.
0: Oh, you do?
2: Ooh, just like me.
0: All right. I thought you told me. Didn't you tell me?
2: Hello.
0: How come your phone sounds so bad?
1: What are you talking about? Why does it sound bad?
0: I don't know. People were complaining about the quality of the phone. They said it didn't sound good.
1: Yeah. No, my phone is good. You hear me well, right?
0: Well, you sound fine to me. People were complaining. Late Night Drug Tester writes in and says, today is zero inbox day. Has Weed Man Hippie deleted all the useless emails from his inbox? Yeah, Weed Man, do you ever delete your email?
1: I don't even know. I don't have any email. My first of all, it's not spelled right, yeah. And I never use it.
0: All right, here's Alf writing, and he says, so Weed Man's phone magically works fine for Ask a Weed Man. That's what they're saying. Like, it didn't work that well. Yeah. Robbie the Mariner fan says, ask Weed Man if he even remembers me from our mailbag appearance. Clearly he doesn't. He called you Mike, Robbie. So he obviously does not remember.
1: Robbie the Mariner fan, right.
0: Yeah, there you go. The great Robbie the Mariner fan, of course. All right. Billy, what are your thoughts? This is from Nada. From LAX, she writes in.
1: Hi, Nada.
0: She says, Billy, what are your thoughts on the theory of chaos and algebraic topology? I can't even say it.
1: Hey, how is AI, artificial intelligence, going to kill everybody? How is that going to happen? Why is it going to happen?
0: Well, you'll find out, I guess. We'll all find out. I don't listen. People try to scare you. Everyone wants to scare you.
1: It doesn't make any sense. How could that possibly be?
0: Well, it makes sense. If you can access bad things that could kill everyone, then it could kill everyone. Bozo, the district attorney, writes in. Here he is, Bozo, Weed Man.
1: Bozo, district attorney. Bozo's a clown.
0: All right, calm down. He loves that. Every time he falls for that. With all those nights you spent sleeping on the beach, did you ever see a UFO or UAP?
1: Yes, I have. I've definitely seen them. The aliens are out there. I've seen them.
0: What did you see?
1: I saw 5 or 6 ships floating in the air, and then they disappeared really quick.
0: How long ago was this?
1: A while ago. But I saw that.
0: So this was before drones and all that?
1: Yes.
0: Oh, okay. All right, I got you.
1: It's aliens. It's definitely aliens. And they're more advanced than we are because they can get here, but we can't go there. We get to the moon, that's it. They're coming from other galaxies. That's crazy. They're way more advanced than we are.
0: I haven't been to the moon in a long time, Weed Man. It's been a long time since.
1: That's what I'm saying.
0: All right.
1: They're coming from God knows where.
0: All right, Perito writes in, your hero.
1: Perito.
0: What did Weed Man want this month? Come on, Perito.
1: Come on. That steak and baked potato was great. You haven't sent me anything in such a long time. That would be wonderful. God, I love you. Thank you.
0: Perito doesn't have to send you anything. He didn't need to send you anything.
1: No, of course not, but he did.
0: He did.
1: He did a bunch of
0: times. Where was the steak from?
1: From the Outback Steakhouse.
0: What about the Bloomin' Onion? You ever had a Bloomin' Onion? Do you know what a Bloomin' Onion is?
1: No.
0: What do you think of Bloomin' Onion?
3: Don't get that. That's the worst thing on the menu.
2: What?
0: Well, no, Lisa's she's health conscious. She's a fit. You do fitness,
3: illegal.
0: Right? You do fitness, right, Lisa?
3: That's illegal.
0: Yeah.
4: It's terrible for you.
0: Yes, and the sauce is really bad, too. The dipping sauce, you should not dip it in that. Yeah, it's bad.
3: It's deep fried.
0: Yeah, very fried.
4: Battered and deep fried.
0: Battered.
1: That's disgusting.
0: Yes, very.
4: No, I mean, it's delicious, but it's bad.
0: Yeah, it tastes great, but you should
1: Perito
0: not eat.
1: Perito would send me a steak and a baked potato. That was great.
0: All right. Enough of that. Let's see here. The Ben Maller Show quote account, which quotes the show, obviously, thus the name, says, what is your favorite all-time snack that Perito has sent you? Well, I think that's the steak. That's not really a snack.
1: That's it.
0: But that's a meal. That's not a snack.
1: Steak and baked potato.
0: Yeah.

0: Yeah, no, that was a meal. That was great. Because he sent me McDonald's also. But
1: Outback
0: Steakhouse, that steak and baked potato was
2: enough. Lisa's tired of hearing about your food.
1: All right, so here's a guy. Steve writes in. This is an email. He says, hey, Ben, ask Weed Man about the UFO whistleblower who says that U.S. troops fired at a 7-foot-tall reptilian after an alien ship crashed. Yes, a UFO. The guy didn't say. UFO whistleblower claimed that U.S. military shot and killed a reptilian. And they survived. The spacecraft apparently crashed and all that. So I don't know.
0: I can't believe Donald Trump is president. Lisa and I used to go to these casinos.
1: Exactly. Lisa's got to keep you in line, right? That's why you're here, Lisa. To keep him in line. He's such a rebel, this guy. It's out of control. Absolutely. This one from Dave writes in on the mailbag on the email actually to the show benmallershow@gmail.com and says a passenger has been banned from flying after asking to kick a flight attendant as compensation for being bumped by the cart. Apparently, this happened in China. This guy wants to know, Weed Man, what's the worst thing that ever happened while you were flying? But I don't think you've flown in a long time, Weed Man, right?
0: Oh, very long time.
1: I bet you the last time you flew, they probably had smoking on the planes the last time you flew, right?
0: Well, Lisa and I went to Maui.
1: Oh, that's nice. Let me guess, in the 90s? Really? Probably the 90s, right?
0: Yeah, way back.
1: Yeah, way back in there. All right, well, we'll leave it there. Thank you, Weed Man, as always. Thank you, Lisa.
0: I love you both.
1: All right, we love you both. Be good, you two kids. There they go. Lisa from New York and our friend Billy from Hollywood, Florida. And phone's apparently stuck, so I guess Weed Man's just going to be on forever and ever and ever. It's jammed. Okay, so there. My end is jammed. So we'll do a system reset. Boy, that'll be great. Nothing goes better than a hot
3: Gremlins.
1: No, it is because it's not matching up. The hybrid thing here and then what's on the computer do not match up. So we'll reset that. We'll clean that up in post. It is the Ben Maller Show. Time now for the Insta Trivia. And here we go. The Falcons running back, Bijan Robinson and blank are the only two players in NFL history with 3 50-plus yard rushing touchdowns on Monday night football games. Again, Bijan Robinson of the Falcons has joined blank as the only two players in NFL history with 3 50-plus yard rushing touchdowns on Monday night football games. That is the Insta Trivia. The answer, we'll get to it. And Maller to the Third Degree next.
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We've got the Insta Trivia. We'll get to that. Mallard of the Third Degree, a reminder.

0: So check out the YouTube page for the Ben Maller Show. It's on YouTube at Ben Maller. That's at Ben Maller on the YouTube. Hit a little thingamajig there. Subscribe. And you can follow along. There'll be Maller monologues that'll pop up on your timeline. And other features. So check it out. I know. Yeah, you got to do it. Make it happen. Ben Maller Show on YouTube. Back to it. Time to pay off the Insta trivia. Bijan Robinson of the Falcons and blank are the only two players in NFL history with 350-plus rushing yard touchdowns on Monday night. So 350-plus yard rushing touchdowns on Monday night. That is the question. What is the answer? And let's see, does anyone know the answer? We go to the great unwashed here. Maller Prop Guy says it's Ferg Dog of the Fullerton Finleys. Who else do we have? Page down. C.J. Gardner-Johnson of Alf the Alien Opine from Alf. Adrian Peterson guessed by the Maller quote account. Jerry in a jar went Icky Woods. Jerry's boy got it right. Unless you didn't, J.T. the Wingman. Do you have an answer? The right up.
1: A boo boo.
0: No.
1: You know from Yogi and the Bear?
0: JT got it right. It's Emmett Smith was the correct answer. All right, here we go. Coop.
2: To the third
0: blah, blah, blah, blah, blah, blah, blah.
2: This
0: blah, blah.
2: Is one big blah, blah. Gets grilled.
0: Here we go.
3: And the Giants defeated the Cardinals 36-24 on Sunday. They were underdogs at home. After the game, Cam Scatterboo said, "It's dumb. It's dumb to be underdogs at home." Felt like they were disrespected, Ben. Do you think it was dumb that they were the underdogs at home?
0: No. The Cardinals had the ball driving down the field late, and then Jacoby Brissett threw an interception. The Cardinals were in position to I think, tie the game or take the lead even late in that game. It wasn't that, this disrespect. The Giants have Jameis Winston. That's the proper level of respect. Your quarterback's Jameis Winston. Next.
3: All right, so the Packers were able to win another game. They're now 2-2, but they didn't look any better doing it.
0: No, they didn't.
3: They're missing Micah Parsons and Josh Jacobs. Do you think when those two eventually return, things will turn around for Green Bay?
0: No, because Micah Parsons doesn't sound like he's in any rush to come back. He's milking it, taking his time. And imagine if he got paid based on his performance. He had to show up and work. He'd probably already be playing. But the problem is Jordan Love is not as good as the Packers thought he was going to be. And there's you don't get around that. Like, how do you get better with that? He's just not that good. He's mediocre. Next!
3: Travis Hunter had a good game on defense, had an interception that was nullified by a penalty, some pass deflections and a few big hits. But he didn't play a single snap on offense. Yeah. Have we seen the end of this two-way experiment?
0: Well, it would appear if you don't play a single snap on offense, you're no longer a two-way player. You're only a defensive player. And so why did the Jags trade up to get him? It's ridiculous. How do we do, Kubalo?
3: You pass this.
0: That is a win. Put it on the board. Winner.
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0: The top-seeded Tampa Bay Rays beat the Yankees again 5-2 and lead their division series 2-0. Game 3 in New York on Wednesday. The Yankees committed 4 errors in this one, 3 in the first inning. Rays eventually got 4 runs in the 5th. The White Sox are up 2-0 after winning at Cleveland 4-3. The save to Grant Taylor, who needed all of 7 pitches to get the last 4 outs. The Guardians had led 2-0 in the first inning. The two NL best-of-5s each continue Tuesday on FS1. In Atlanta, tied at a game apiece, lefty pitcher Chris Sale will start game 3 against the Dodgers' Yoshinobu Yamamoto. Also, it's Milwaukee up 2-0 playing at San Diego Tuesday night. Atlanta in the Monday night football game dominated at New Orleans, beating the Saints 45-24. Bijan Robinson, 19 carries, 145 yards, and 2 touchdowns. I'm Steve DeSager.
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7: Not a good day to be a zebra. Welcome in the beginning of another hour of the Ben Maller Show. We are in the air everywhere as we touch base and we crave the wave, the audio wave. That's right, coast to coast, border to border, and beyond on the vast and immeasurably powerful microphones of FSR emanating live from the walk, the Benny's Boardwalk, guaranteed human from the world famous Fox Sports Radio studios where Stevie Meatballs and Donkey Sausage say, hey Mala, give us the inside on that express. I said, calm down, we're gonna do this. As long as Not a Burner wants that, and Eileen in San Francisco, and Doc Dan, and Key Lime Pie Bobby in Florida, we'll do it. 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So our lead this hour, don't bury the lead, my man. We're not going to bury the lead. So our lead story this hour from officiating drama-o-rama, NFL style. We go to the Serengeti where the zebras are out and about. So the NFL has hammered not one, but 2 referees. They have suspended 2 officials for, quote, unprofessional conduct towards a player. So it happened during random games on Sunday. I don't know if you saw this or not. We talked about this a little bit in a previous episode of the show. Clearly, the NFL did not take my counsel when they decided to adjudicate these situations. The line judge, Jeff Seaman, that's his name, received not one, but 2 games, a 2-game suspension, while the referee named Adrian Hill got dinged a 1-game suspension. The aforementioned line judge, Jeff Seaman, cursed out Cardinals tight end Trey McBride. And you know, Trey is a God-fearing man. He does not like bad words, does not want bad words. He got very upset, apparently. McBride wanted a penalty called against the Giants. He was bitching and complaining at the referee. The referee finally reached his boiling point and said, no, screw you. I am going to yell at you, and I'm going to say F you. It was all caught on camera as McBride returned to the sidelines, and God forbid our football players have anyone say anything mean to them. So he was suspended, the referee. Then the guy named Hill, Adrian Hill, his incident came after the Vikings linebacker Eric Wilson accidentally knocked him down while being blocked by a Dolphins player in that that thrilling Viking-Dolphin game, Hill got right up, popped right up, and gestured towards Wilson, the Vikings linebacker, and appeared to yell at him. So God forbid you do that. That is a good jumping off point, though. Let us discuss the question. What does this NFL referee discipline say about the growing power of the viral video in terms of NFL accountability? So what does this referee discipline say about that really growing power of the viral video in NFL accountability? I've got Ministry, Wild Animal Park, and Friend Zone. And we will combine all of these things together, and we are going to brave the elements. That's right. We're going to brave the elements here. To lead off, Roger the Dodger Goodell. Roger Goodell has outsourced NFL discipline to the social media outrage mob. And instead of investigating misconduct, NFL suits on Park Avenue. What they do is they just check the trending thingamajig, the doohickey. What's that trending tab say? Let me check that out there. Terrified. The NFL is very upset. They're in fact terrified of offending the Ministry of Likes and Retweets. It's very important. They need as many likes and retweets.

0: tweets as they can get. So they don't want to upset the ministry of likes and retweets. Very important. So the league has become Pavlov's dog. Social media rings the bell and somebody gets suspended. Now, who's going to be the person to tell the NFL that social media is manipulated, that it's not what it appears to be, that it is the Matrix, it is a great, great mind hack, and that you dummies at the NFL are falling for it? But alas, they're so far in deep now at the NFL, I don't think they can dig their way out of the hole that they have dug. The NFL is not leading public opinion. They're not. They're chasing it. They're chasing after public opinion, and that's what they're doing. They didn't suspend these guys because it was serious. They suspended these two referees because of the algorithm. That is why these guys got in trouble. The algorithm, once upon a time, I know it's going to blow your mind, adults handled punishment privately. And that's what happened. But, you know, back in the day, they would celebrate these human reactions. They actually used to promote them. They had this thing called NFL Films, and it was called Super Duper Football Follies. And they'd put incidents like the referee calling the F word at the player. They'd put that in and they'd make light of it. They'd goof on it. They'd say, well, this is how the NFL is done. And now, of course, that doesn't happen. But you know, if there was no social media, I lived in a world without social media. If there was no social media, the league would tell these two referees, cut out the bull crap and don't do it again. And that's it. And today, you know, we have a whole generation of people that discovered something shocking, that occasionally grown men on a football field use dirty words. Oh, my God, no! Profanity on a football field, y'all! How dare you? All right, furthermore, to La La Land we go as the L.A. Rams came back to take down the once-proud Philadelphia Eagles on Sunday. There was an incident. We also talked about this as a follow-up. The post-touchdown, late touchdown, Rams took the lead. And then there was an incident between some Bird Brain fans and some Ram assistants. Well, Sean McVay has addressed the confrontation that took place from the coach's box in Philly. And Eagle fans, as L.A. came back to win in Philadelphia, and the video showed Eagle fans throwing drinks towards the Rams coach's booth, and the Rams coaching assistants returning the favor by giving the crowd the sign, "You're number one!" Right there. Go, way to go, boys.
1: Number one!
0: The bird is the word. The bird is the word. Yeah. So the exchange escalated during that fourth quarter rally and extended into the trash talking and all that. McVay went by the book. Sean McVay went by the book afterwards, saying that he doesn't want coaches engaging with fans and that his staff will, quote, learn from the upset. They will learn from, the upset emotions and all that, the incident that took place. So everyone was all upset, up in arms and all that. So the question here, Sean McVay says that the Rams assistants on his staff will, quote, learn from shouting with Eagle fans. Does anybody actually believe that Sean McVay was upset with what happened? Does anyone believe that he was actually upset with what happened? All right, so no way! No way! You got to be joking. McVay cannot, we understand, he cannot publicly get in front of a microphone and admit that the Link in Philadelphia, Lincoln Financial Field, is a zoo. He can't say that, right? Eagle fans acted like jack wagons and his guys simply reacted. He can't say that. So instead, we get this corporate mea culpa from Sean McVay, the same boring, "We'll learn from it" sermon. We'll learn from it. Got to watch the tape. We'll learn from it. We'll do it. Yeah, same old sermon. It is a boilerplate response. Damage control, PR 101. Got to do it. Reciting the NFL-approved talking points memo right out of the HR inbox for every NFL coach, and that's it. Now, the smart money says, behind closed doors, Sean McVay gave those coaches a bit of a fist bump. Like, hey, way to go, a little dap for surviving and conquering.

0: the wild animal park there in Philadelphia. And what exactly did they learn anyway, by the way? I always love, oh, we'll learn from this. What did they learn? Bring ponchos in case the glass breaks and the soda comes flying all over you. Make sure to bring a poncho. Come on. Wouldn't sports be vastly more entertaining if Sean McVay and people in Sean McVay's position came out and just admitted, boy, I really love seeing that. Every once in a while, you get somebody that breaks that wall and says, oh, yeah, I thought that was great. Behind closed doors, you know, these are the stories you talk about. Absolutely. I got a few old athletes over the years, and it's always these kind of things. Hostile environments, people throwing stuff at you. These are the things that you remember when you're an old man. And yet the NFL and these different sports leagues are like, oh, we don't want that. You know, my God. All right. Last thing here, to the helipad. What? To the helipad. That is where LeBron James is really doing it. It is not fake news. LeBron James is doing, he's really working in Philadelphia and living in Manhattan. That's right. It's kind of like if you played for the Milwaukee Bucks, but you lived in Chicago. Or if you played for the Padres, but you lived in L.A. or vice versa. Listen, there's big cities that are not that far away from each other. This is just one example. Different states, obviously. And LeBron is working in Philly, but he will be living in Manhattan during the NBA season. He's not the first to do it. I believe Wilt Chamberlain did this many, many years ago, although Wilt did not fly a helicopter. He actually drove. It's much quicker, much, much quicker to take a helicopter, although I don't know that I would want to do that based on the history of some of these helicopters. But anyway, LeBron will be commuting between New York City and Philly by helicopter while playing for the Sixers. Now, they have 41 home games, and then they also have some practices where they have to be there on days off. I'm guessing LeBron will get special privileges where he doesn't have to be at practice. But here's the thing. So LeBron's going to be taking a helicopter, but he's not going to be paying for the helicopter. So you say, well, the Sixers must be paying for it. Well, not really. And this is where the story is. This is the meat on the bone is what it is. So LeBron's commuting. He's not paying for the flights. The rides will be paid for by the people at Fanatics. Yes, according to a spokeshack for LeBron, confirming the deal that LeBron has with Fanatics includes access to corporate aviation from Fanatics. Well, just like I have. If I want to use the iHeart plane, I can jump on the iHeart plane. No problem. No, I'm not allowed. Okay, apparently I'm not allowed. LeBron has already been spotted aboard the Fanatics branded helicopter. Looky-loos spotted LeBron in the copter. LeBron had, according to flight records, took 12 round-trip flights last week between Philadelphia and New York. 12 in 1 week. So there's 7 days. Does that mean he came back and forth a couple of days? Like he said, let me go back to New York, have lunch, and then I'll go back to Philly and I'll do something, and then maybe I'll have dinner in Philadelphia. The 30-minute flight, here's where it gets even more interesting. The LeBron helicopter flights, they say the cost is anywhere between $4,000 to $10,000 each way. $4,000 to $10,000 each way to take a helicopter from New York to Philly and vice versa. So the question, LeBron James, good old LeBron James, getting free Fanatics helicopter rides to his home in New York City. Michael Rubin is the former Sixers minority owner. He now has run Fanatics for a long time. Is that relationship simply too close for the NBA to ignore? That's the question. So it certainly smells rotten. Knowing how the NBA operates, I guess they'll just wait for Pablo Torre's podcast to do a deep dive so somebody blows the whistle on LeBron and all that. It's, you know, nothing to see here, just your normal $3 million a season perk for LeBron. I'm sure the NBA will just ignore it. Of course, they shouldn't ignore it, just like they should have ignored the Kawhi Leonard story. I digress. This isn't really all that complicated. Some of these things are complicated. This is not complicated. If I am a Philadelphia fan, I would be insulted. I would be insulted. LeBron is perfectly entitled to live wherever LeBron wants to live. And Philadelphia fans are perfectly entitled to be offended and view this as an act of malfeasance by LeBron James. LeBron has put Philadelphia in the friend zone. Yes, he's said, you know what? You Sixers, you're in the friend zone. Good enough for basketball for LeBron, not good enough to bring home to mom. No. Mom, let's have dinner tonight. Oh, I'll meet you in Philly. No, Mom, I live in New York. I just happen to work in Philadelphia. That's it. It is a slap in the face to every Sixer fanboy buying those LeBron jerseys. So that's a disrespect to you. Nothing builds a good relationship with the locals like finishing the game and immediately sprinting out of their airspace. Get me the hell out of here. I got to flee their airspace in Philadelphia. I got to get back to New York. So the Sixers' new slogan, forget trust the process. They can add on to it. How about trust the process and then catch the 11:30 chopper flight back to Manhattan? Who says no? It is the Ben Maller Show. If you would like to comment on any of this, phone lines are open at 877-99 on Fox. That's 877-996-6369. If you'd like to be part of the live program. Coming up later this hour, we have Maller's Mountain of Money. So I do need some contestants for that. If you want to play Maller's Mountain of Money, you can call right now and say hello and get online. Get on the on-deck circle for Maller's Mountain of Money. 877-996-6369, the call-in number. Time now, though, for the Maller Riddle of the Day. And here is the Maller Riddle of the Day. Here it is. A blank that was left in a cardboard box for 80 years, recently sold for $700,000. Again, a blank that was left in a cardboard box for 80 years, that's three generations, sold for $700,000. That is the Maller Riddle of the Day. The answer, we'll get to it, and we will do it next. However, it's a block party kind of a day. It's the A block. Let's see right now if we can count to what hour it is. Let's see. Number three. By the way, I'm going to attempt now. During this live read, I'm going to attempt to reboot the phone system here. See, this involves unplugging a cable, and then I'm going to wait 5 seconds here. Five, beep, beep, four, boop. Three, beep, beep, boop. Two.
1: This is the Ben Maller reboot.
0: Okay, I have now plugged it back in. This is called a reboot, Telos reboot. Now back to the live read. 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

0: Ben Maller Show, Fox Sports Radio, as we continue on. Reminder, this show is on 5 nights a week. 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Please. If you want to be part of the live show, you can call in at 877-99 on Fox. And if you want to try to test your luck here, see if you can get in as a game show contestant on Maller's Mountain of Money, where legends like Slug and others have participated. Slug out of Vegas. 877-996-6369. That'll be coming up in a little bit. Also on X at Ben Maller, Lorena is here. She's known as the FSR Tech Queen.
1: Hello.
0: She said hello to you. And Koopa Loop at A Bronco Fan. That's A Bronco Fan. Your comments can and will be used against you in the court of the Maller Militia. So please act accordingly. All right, back to it. Time for the Maller Riddle of the Day. Here's the Maller Riddle of the Day. A blank that was left in a cardboard box for 80 years. 80 years. Sold recently for $700,000. Over $700,000 this thing sold for. And that is the Maller Riddle of the Day. What is the answer? Let's see. Anybody know? Donkey Sausage says former President Joe Biden. King Rory going with the cure for cancer. McRib sauce is the cure. Joe DiMaggio's Rolodex from Eek in Roseville, Minnesota. Who else do we have? Late Night Drug Tester going with a casino chip from the Tropicana. Analog Al said Ted Williams. Luke the Vending Guy going with the Bambino's jockstrap. Rolf says it's a Dallas Cowboys cheerleader. That is the answer. OG Art Puffin checks in with a Victorian porn magazine. Who wouldn't want that? Let's see here. Keith Ocho Texto says if it was in a cardboard box, it was probably Weedman's fortune. Sir Smokes-a-Lot says a bottle of Viagra signed by Hugh Hefner in the box. What's in the box? Courtesy Flusher went with a Twinkie as his answer. Miguel on Fire also checking in with Ted Williams. Frozen Head. Rob in the 321 says the original storyboard of Steamboat Willie. All right. What else do we have? See a page down. Dallas says, surely it was your first contract with Fox Sports Radio. It does seem like I've been here 80 years. Yes, it does seem like that, but no, has not been that long. Jay, we're getting close, though. We're getting close. Next contract will hit 80 years.

0: JT the Wingman says a potato chip with a particular message. That's a good-looking chip right there. And that chip, that looked like one of the Ram coaches and a Philadelphia Eagle fan right there. Timmy from Busco, Indiana says a in the box was a petrified dinosaur turd.
1: Ew.
0: Easy for me to say. Jerry in a jar went with John Wayne's used, well, I think you can imagine what it might be used there. Live WW2, World War II hand grenade from Mike the Leprechaun. Kev Atomic says a former Cleveland professional sports team owner is the answer. Who else do we have? Paige Dan. Curmudgeon Wayne's triggered because of the LeBron story. He wanted us to cover up the LeBron story rather than expose LeBron for using a helicopter based on an NBA business partner. All right, enough of that. One more time, and then we'll get to the answer. A blank left in a cardboard box for 80 years sold for $700,000. That is the Maller riddle of the day. Lorena, what say you?
1: I'm going to go with a pack of gum.
0: A pack of gum, survey says. So that would be a rare, very rare copy of Captain America Comics number one, the number one number episode. One. And it was stored for nearly 80 years. The 1941 comic came from a collection discovered in a trove of Golden Age books that was bought off the rack by the original owner, kept in the same box ever since. It was graded 9.0 by Heritage Auction House. And there you go, $716,000 for Captain America number one. The original owner spent 75 or 80 years, keeping this stuff in boxes, and then eventually said, "Hey, let's sell some stuff," and they did. And so, imagine that. I'm guessing that somebody
1: that would be so lucky.
0: Wouldn't that be great if your parents left that behind for you? It's just some crappy carpet. My grandpa collected stamps. If I could talk, that would help. Stamps. Nobody collects stamps anymore, right? Nobody does that.
1: No, they don't. Yet.
0: So I left a bunch of those around, and that was
1: any little spoons. Did they leave you little spoons?
0: Little spoons.
1: Yeah, older people collect little spoons.
0: Do they?
2: I have a sheet of Elvis Presley stamps.
0: How much is that worth?
2: I don't know.
0: Yeah. The problem is not how much stuff's worth. It's finding somebody to buy it. That's always the problem. Like, I have a bunch of old baseball cards and stuff, and I've just kind of left them there. And at some point, when I'm down on my luck, I'll go about selling them. The hustle, though, and I could do a whole hour on this, is the collectibles business. You have to get things verified and graded, and that costs money, and you don't know if you're going to get your money back because you got to find a buyer. So you got to spend money and then hope you make your money back and then some. So
2: looks to be like $30 on eBay.
0: Can
2: you even get a sheet of stamps today for that much?
0: Yeah, you might as well just use the stamps, I guess, right? Let's go to the phones. Let's go to Tony. Yeah, we haven't heard from Tony in a while. He's in Montreal. What's going on, Tony? Welcome.
3: How you doing?
0: What have you been up to, Tony?
3: Working late.
0: Yeah, what kind of work you got going on?
3: Well, I'm going to the Supreme Court of Canada tomorrow. Yeah. I'm going to be filing a notice of appeal, so I don't like working during the day. I get bothered by everybody, so
0: I do too. I don't like working during the day either. Yeah, you make more money during the day though.
3: I just like to be thinking on my own without any interference, no phone calls, nobody bothering me, and I just sit there and work, standing up at my computer.
0: Are you a lawyer? Or are you fighting?
3: Yeah.
0: Oh, you are. Oh, cool.
3: I'm a retired constitutional criminal attorney, and I still have a lot of tail off files I got to finish.
0: All right. So you enjoy your career in law? Was it good for you?
3: It was okay. I mean, there's probably more lucrative things to do than be pestered by judges, knocked down by prosecutors, and never paid by your clients. So it's a 50-50 split. You sort of get half the people that are happy and the other half won't pay you. So
0: that seems problematic if they won't pay you. That seems the whole point of the work is to get paid. Like, otherwise,
3: The problem is in law, you're helping a lot of people that are a little bit in

0: difficult position. So a lot of attorneys do a lot of benevolent work and pro bono work. I did a lot of that. I tried to help a lot of people. I was also involved with sports and sports law and representing athletes, which I did. I called you guys a couple of times, I think. Last time I called, I was up in Ottawa. So I usually am in Ottawa. That's what I'm doing up there. That's where the Supreme Court is. But
1: look at that. I called, the Supreme Court. Yeah. You ever get nervous in front of the Supreme Court? They could really mess with you.
0: I'm intimidated by the cops that are all around the city of Ottawa. It's probably like going to Washington where you walk around and, you know, you see security everywhere. You see military police.
1: Yeah.
0: You see, you see RCMP. They're not friendly guys, man. They're
1: not messing around, man. They got to protect the supposed important people. Anyway, you didn't call about that. What did you call about here, Tony? We've now learned about Tony, but we have more to do here on this call. More to do.
0: Yeah. Bottom line is, like, I know you guys were hammering the Yanks. I'm a kind of a Yanks fan from a long time ago. And, you know, you could spend $1 billion and be the Mets, you know, and you're never going to win. I know Cashman and Boone are not our favorite whipping boys. But, you know, they're like almost like the Canadians. The Canadians had been had a run of 46 years of being in the playoffs from 1946 to 1993, and they only missed one in 1969. And, you know, the Yanks have a run, I don't know, some ridiculous number of years that they're in the, I think it's close to 40 years or something like that they've been in. Not just, you know, Boone, but they've had these runs. And you can't always win. I mean, you look at the parity in the leagues right now. You look at the pitching. You know, the Dodgers think they can buy their way to a World Series. Their players get hurt just as much as anybody else.
1: Yeah, but they have bought their way to the World Series the last 2 years. They've won the World Series.
0: Oh, yeah, but that's not going to last forever because people who are smart in baseball, they catch up. They sign really great pitchers like Milwaukee did, and they have these phenomenal guys that throw 102, you know. So, you know, remember
1: you're being too reasonable. Nobody wants to hear
0: Remember the Expos seeded the entire National and American League with all those players after the 94 strike.
1: That's right.
0: And then they basically every one of the Expo players that ended up anywhere like.
1: Oh, no. Oh, no.
2: Oh, what happened?
1: Moved the thing and he went. It was making great. Tony. Hopefully you'll hear this. It's a bad job by me. I moved the thing and then the thing fell and then that. But Tony, I was going to tell you, like, I was at one point in my life friends with a guy named Kevin Malone, who was the GM of the Montreal Expos around. He was the assistant GM, I believe, in 93, 94 when they had all that great talent in Montreal. And when he was with the Dodgers years ago, and Kevin had a picture of those Montreal Expos from 1994. In his office, he was convinced that that team was going to win the World Series, and they got screwed by the baseball work stoppage. Let's go to call anytime, Tony, by the way. I apologize for rudely hanging up on you. Let's go to Anthony in Louisiana. Boy, it's late in the show for Anthony. Hello, Anthony. Welcome.
3: Hey, Ben. How you doing?
1: Well, thanks for asking, Anthony. I was doing pretty good, and then I happened to hit the button thing by accident, and then we lost Tony in Montreal, but he's really from Ottawa, and then I felt bad about that. But we've moved on, and thank you for calling, Anthony.
3: You tell Lucky Tony I said, hey.
1: You wanted to talk to Lucky Tony? You know, Lucky Tony's a dude, you know.
3: Yeah, we'll just tell him I said, hey.
1: Okay, I'll let Lucky Tony know. He's a fan of your work, Lucky Tony.
3: And tell my friend Auntie, I said, hey, when you talk to her.
1: Yeah. She already called in, though. She already called in.
3: Hey, Tuz.
2: What up? Why are you up so late? What are you
1: doing? Yeah, I know. You're not normally calling this hour. We're confused. Everything okay?
3: But don't forget to call me Friday and check on me because I'm having my surgery Thursday at 10:30.
2: Maybe you'll have your surgery.
1: We've heard this before.
2: Yeah, this is like the boy who cried
1: I
2: wolf.
1: No, cried
3: it's
1: surgery.
3: It's for real this time.
2: Yeah, that's what you said last time.
1: I don't know.
3: Well, they don't do it. Last surgery, they don't do it. They told me they don't. They weren't doing it. They was out.
2: They were out. They were supposed to do it, but they were out.
1: They were having a nice brunch, and they couldn't do the surgery. I got you.
3: Yeah. But they're doing it this time at 10:30. They got me scheduled this Thursday for 10:30.
1: Oh, 10:30. All right, well, perfect. We'll pull for you. You'll be fine. You'll be back on the show in a couple of days. And it's great that it's on Thursday because you only have to miss like one show, and then you can come back later on next week at the weekend to rehab.
3: So don't

0: get the comedy set.
1: Okay, all right, we're going to call you. Everyone's going to call you. We'll call you. All right. Thank you. All right, bye-bye. There's Anthony in Louisiana. It is the Ben Maller Show. So if you want,
0: I like football.
1: I know you do. I know. We all like football. Thank God for football. Thank God. All right. We have moments away here. We need some contestants. Listen, if you guys don't want to play, we'll just move on with the show. We can take some more of these calls. But if you want to play Maller's Mountain Money, call right now, 877-99 on Fox. That's 877-996-6369. Now, what do you need to know about sports to play Maller's Mountain Money? Well, not much. I mean, just got to know some names of the past, mostly football, baseball, and basketball, and then a few other random names. But if you want to play, 877-996-6369, we'll get to Maller's Mountain of Money, or we'll just take some more of these calls, and we will do it next.
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1: Now, Maller's Mountain of Money.
2: Good Lord, that's a lot of money.
1: Do you have what it takes to get to the top? Probably not.
0: And let's play Maller's Mountain of Money. Let's welcome in Mike from Salem, where the witches hang out there in the Commonwealth. Hello, Mike. Welcome.
3: Morning. What's up, guys?
0: What's going on, Mike? You're going to play Maller's Mountain Money. Who do you want to partner up with, Mike?
3: I'll go with you, Maller.
0: A little more confident. I need more confidence.
3: Let's go, Maller.
0: All right. There we go. All right.
4: He knows how often I win this game.
0: You don't.
4: So
0: stop,
4: he wants
0: please,
4: to go with the star
0: please.
4: Of the show.
0: And we have J.C., who's right down the street from us here in Sherman Oaks. Hello, JC. Welcome.
5: Hall of Famer, Mr. Ben. Always a pleasure. Always a
0: pleasure.
5: Well,
0: thank you. You want to play with Lorena or Coop?
5: JC will choose JC.
4: That's
5: Mr.
4: right. JC squared.
0: Lorena. Okay,
5: JC
0: all right.
5: Squared. There you go. There you go.
0: Oh, don't get too excited. Stop. All right, stop. All right, gentlemen, you're online. What are the categories here, Coop, please?
4: All right, gentlemen, this is the AC/DC edition. Brian Johnson turned 79 years old on Monday.
0: All right.
4: The categories are Back in Black, Hell's Bells, Brain Shake, and Thunderstruck. Mike, you were on first. Which category would you like?
3: Hell's Bells.
4: Hell's Bells.
0: Hell's Bells.
4: All right, JC, how about you?
3: Back in Black.
4: All right.
0: Back in Black. All right. Very good. We will put 45 seconds on the clock. We need the first and last name. These athletes struck fear into their opponents for 45 seconds. Are you ready there, Mike in Salem?
3: Let's go.
0: All right. 40. We're on our way. Go. He was Kobe's sidekick on the Lakers.
3: Shaquille O'Neal.
0: Yes. The biggest steroid home run guy in baseball history for the Giants.
3: Barry Bonds.
0: Yes, the big unit for the Seattle Mariners and other teams.
3: Randy Johnson.
0: Yes, the greatest linebacker for the New York Giants.
3: Lawrence Taylor.
0: Yes, he was a Pittsburgh Steelers star. He's very mean, defensive star for the Steelers. Very mean.
3: Mean Joe Green.
0: There you go. The Nigerian nightmare for the Kansas City Chiefs back in the day. Running back. Played at Azusa Pacific. Of all places, that doesn't do anything for you.
3: No, Herschel Walker. No.
0: Another Steelers legend. All right. Christian Okoye, the Nigerian nightmare, was his name before your time. Before your time, I'm sure. And we didn't even get to the 100-point question. So, all right, what is that, Lorena? Is that
4: 160?
0: 160. All right, Coop, you're up.
4: All right, JC, this is a much tougher category, but we're going to kill it.
0: No, it is not.
4: It is.
0: Easy,
4: all right, so Back in Black, these athletes all recently passed away within the last year.
0: They're all dead.
4: Yes. All right. 45 seconds of the clock. JC, are you ready?
3: Got it.
4: All right, let's begin. One of the best professional wrestlers of all time, brother.
3: Hulk Hogan.
4: Yes. This guy has a surgery, an elbow surgery named after him in baseball.
3: I'm done.
4: Yes. This guy has a grill named after him, a boxer.
3: Floyd Mayweather.
4: No. He's... Yeah. All right, we'll skip that one.
3: Mike Tyson.
4: No. This guy was a longtime coach in the NBA of the Warriors and the Mavericks.
3: Brian Nelson.
4: Yes. This guy was a Hall of Famer for the Pirates. His nickname was the Cobra.
3: His name, Dave Parker.
4: Yes. It was a NASCAR driver, just recently died. His brother's name is Kurt.
0: Oh, you didn't get that, Coop.
6: 110.
3: Kyle Busch.
4: Yeah. George Foreman has a grill, not...
3: Damn, you're right, you're right. I thought it was a mouth grill. Sorry, my bad.
4: You were thinking of the diamond grill. That's my fault.
0: Yeah. All right, well, here we go. What is the score here, Lorena?
6: 160 to 110.
0: Oh, we're winning.
4: Yeah, so go ahead. You and I are back up. JC, Do you want Brain Shake or Thunderstruck?
3: Thunderstruck.
4: All right. These athletes were all on teams that suffered epic upsets.
3: Let's go.
4: All right, 45 seconds. Let's begin. Best quarterback of all time for the Patriots?
3: Tom Brady.
4: Yes. One of the best Dallas Mavericks of all time from Germany?
3: Dirk Nowitzki.
4: Yes. This guy was a quarterback for USC and the Jets. The butt fumble.
3: Mark Sanchez.
4: Yes. The best player on the New York Knicks before Jalen Brunson?
3: Patrick Ewing.
4: Yes. This guy's nickname was the Golden Arm. He was the quarterback for the Baltimore Colts.
3: Johnny Unitas.
4: Yes. This guy was an outfielder, Hall of Famer for the Orioles. His nickname was the Judge.
3: No. Fudge. I don't know that one.
4: All right. This guy was the number one overall pick from Michigan. He was a left tackle.
0: Oh. All right. What's the score?
6: 270.
0: All right. Here we go. Here we go. Are you ready? Are you ready, Mike?
3: Yep.
0: Brain Shake. Here we go. Celtics color commentator on TV from USC, by redhead guy.
7: Brian Scalabrine.
0: Yeah!
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0: City TV.
1: Two Secret Service agents.
2: Back in the day there, the glory days of the Chiefs, and then was upset with his contract. So the Dolphins said, hey, we'll take you. And so he went to Miami and he hung out and caught a bunch of passes, and the Dolphins didn't do anything. And now he's available, back on the market. And so here we are. Now, the reason the Chiefs are interested, if you remember that big pass and catch play with Tyquan Thornton when he got up and his ankle was bent the wrong way and it was pretty nasty. It was like something you'd see in a horror movie around Halloween. So his ankle, I love how they said he's out up to 16 weeks. Well, how many weeks are left in the NFL season? Let's see. It's heading into week 5. So methinks he's not going to play again in the NFL this year. Yeah, shocking. So Tyquan Thornton is out. It's always amazing for the season. Let's see. It's heading into week 5. So methinks he's not going to play again in the NFL this year. Yeah, shocking. So Tyquan Thornton is out. It's always amazing when those guys whose legs and feet are bent the wrong way come back and play at all. Thornton is supposed to come back next season. Rashee Rice, the hammy, it went whammy. And so he's out for not as bad as it could have been, but he's going to be out from what I read. And so that has created a giant void. It's like it's in catch play with Tyquan Thornton when he got up and his ankle was bent the wrong way and it was pretty nasty. It was like something you'd see in a horror movie around Halloween. So his ankle, I love how they said he's out up to 16 weeks. Well, how many weeks are left in the NFL season? Let's see. It's heading into week 5. So methinks he's not going to play again in the NFL this year. Yeah, shocking. So Tyquan Thornton is out. It's always amazing when those guys whose legs and feet are bent the wrong way come back and play at all. Thornton is supposed to come back next season. Rashee Rice, the hammy, it went whammy. And so he's out for not as bad as it could have been, but he's going to be out from what I read. And so that has created a giant void. It's like it's in catch play with Tyquan Thornton when he got up and his ankle was bent the wrong way and it was pretty nasty. It was like something you'd see in a horror movie around Halloween. So his ankle, I love how they said he's out up to 16 weeks. Well, how many weeks are left in the NFL season? Let's see. It's heading into week 5. So methinks he's not going to play again in the NFL this year. Yeah, shocking. So Tyquan Thornton is out. It's always amazing when those guys whose legs and feet are bent the wrong way come back and play at all. Thornton is supposed to come back next season. Rashee Rice, the hammy, it went whammy. And so he's out for not as bad as it could have been, but he's going to be out from what I read. And so that has created a giant void. It's like the Bermuda Triangle at the wide receiver position. Kansas City needs some help. So that's a good jumping off point. Let us discuss the question. Is a possible top passes, and the Dolphins didn't do anything, and now he's available, back on the market, and so here we are. Now, the reason the Chiefs are interested isn't when those guys whose legs and feet are bent the wrong way come back and play at all. Thornton is supposed to come back next season. Rashee Rice, the hammy, it went whammy. And so he's out for not as bad as it could have been, but he's going to be out from what I read. And so that has created a giant void. It's like the Bermuda Triangle at the wide receiver position. Kansas City needs some help. So that's a good jumping off point. Let us discuss the question. Is a possible top passes, and the Dolphins didn't do anything, and now he's available, back on the market. And so here we are. Now, the reason the Chiefs are interested, if you remember that big pass and catch play, Tyreek Hill Chiefs reunion, football destiny, or just some reheated leftovers from Applebee's. So I've got Labor Day, tribute band, and Madagascar. And we will combine all of these things together, and we are going to have some come back and play it all. Thornton is supposed to come back next season. Rashee Rice, the hammy, it went whammy. And so he's out for not as bad as it could have been, but he's going to be out from what I read. And so that has created a giant void. It's like the Bermuda Triangle at the wide receiver position. Kansas City needs some help. So that's a good jumping off point. Let us discuss the question. Is a possible Tyreek Hill Chiefs reunion football destiny? Or just some reheated

giant void. It's like the Bermuda Triangle at the wide receiver position. Kansas City needs some help. So that's a good jumping off point. Let us discuss the question. Is a possible top passes, and the Dolphins didn't do anything, and now he's available, back on the market, and so here we are. Now, the reason the Chiefs are interested, if you remember that big pass and catch play, Tyreek Hill, Chiefs reunion, football destiny, or just some reheated leftovers from Applebee's. So I've got Labor Day, Tribute Band, and Madagascar, and we will combine all of these things together. And we are going to have some come back and play it all. Thornton is supposed to come back next season. Rashi Rice, the hammy, it went whammy. And so he's out for not as bad as it could have been, but he's going to be out from what I read. And so that has created a giant void. It's like the Bermuda Triangle at the wide receiver position. Kansas City needs some help. So that's a good jumping off point. Let us discuss the question. Is a possible Tyreek Hill Chiefs reunion football destiny, or just some reheated leftovers from Applebee's? So I've got Labor Day, Tribute Band, and Madagascar. And we will combine all of these things together. And we are going to have some sad jambalaya because the Saints got spanked. And I know Benjamin's not happy. His Saints got spanked. He called up yesterday and said, I'm going to a pig roast. That's what we do in New Orleans. Not as bad as it could have been, but he's going to be out from what I read. And so that has created a giant void. It's like the Bermuda Triangle at the wide receiver position. Kansas City needs some help. So that's a good jumping off point. Let us discuss the question. Is a possible Tyreek Hill Chiefs reunion football destiny, or just some reheated leftovers from Applebee's? So I've got Labor Day, Tribute Band, and Madagascar. And we will combine all of these things together. And we are going to have some sad jambalaya because the Saints got spanked. And I know Benjamin's not happy. His Saints got spanked. He called. And we are going to have some come back and play it all. Thornton is supposed to come back next season. Rashi Rice, the hammy, it went whammy. And so he's out for not as bad as it could have been, but he's going to be out from what I read. And so that has created a giant void. It's like the Bermuda Triangle at the wide receiver position. Kansas City needs some help. So that's a good jumping off point. Let us discuss the question. Is a possible Tyreek Hill Chiefs reunion football destiny, or just some reheated leftovers from Applebee's? So I've got Labor Day, Tribute Band, and Madagascar. And we will combine all of these things together. And we are going to have some sad jambalaya because the Saints got spanked. And I know Benjamin's not happy. His Saints got spanked. He called up yesterday and said, I'm going to a pig roast. That's what we do in New Orleans. Not as bad as it could have been, but he's going to be out from what I read. And so that has created a giant void. It's like the Bermuda Triangle at the wide receiver position. Kansas City needs some help. So that's a good jumping off point. Let us discuss the question. Is a possible Tyreek Hill Chiefs reunion football destiny, or just some reheated leftovers from Applebee's? So I've got Labor Day, Tribute Band, and Madagascar. And we will combine all of these things together. And we are going to have some sad jambalaya because the Saints got spanked. And I know Benjamin's not happy. His Saints got spanked. He called up yesterday and said, I'm going to a pig roast. That's what we do in New Orleans. And he threw a bunch of Cajun words out and all that. And I, oh boy, that's great. And then they got out and got smashed. We'll have some baba ganoush. We'll have the gabagool. Little matzo ball soup will be good to go. All right. Now, first of all right, some of you, when I say you, some of my guys in Kansas City are Chiefs fans, seem to be salivating. Tyreek Hill Chiefs reunion football destiny, or just some reheated leftovers from Applebee's. So I've got Labor Day, Tribute Band, and Madagascar.
And we will combine all of these things

together, and we are going to have some sad jambalaya because the Saints got spanked, and I know Benjamin's not happy. His Saints got spanked. He called up yesterday and said, I'm going to a pig roast. That's what we do in New Orleans. And he threw a bunch of Cajun words out and all that. And I, oh, boy, that's great. And then they got out and got smashed. We'll have some Baba Giant Void. It's like the Bermuda Triangle at the wide receiver position. Kansas City needs some help. So that's a good jumping off point. Let us discuss the question. Is a possible Tyreek Hill Chiefs reunion football destiny? Or just some reheated leftovers from Applebee's. So I've got Labor Day, Tribute Band, and Madagascar. And we will combine all of these things together. And we are going to have some sad jambalaya because the Saints got spanked. And I know Benjamin's not happy. His Saints got spanked. He called up yesterday and said, I'm going to a pig roast. That's what we do in New Orleans. Not as bad as it could have been, but he's going to be out from what I read. And so that has created a giant void. It's like the Bermuda Triangle at the wide receiver position. Kansas City needs some help. So that's a good jumping off point. Let us discuss the question. Is a possible Tyreek Hill Chiefs reunion football destiny? Or just some reheated leftovers from Applebee's? So I've got Labor Day, Tribute Band, and Madagascar. And we will combine all of these things together, and we are going to have some sad jambalaya because the Saints got spanked, and I know Benjamin's not happy. His Saints got spanked. He called up yesterday and said, I'm going to a pig roast. That's what we do in New Orleans. And he threw a bunch of Cajun words out and all that, and I, oh, boy, that's great. And then they got out and got smashed. We'll have some baba ganoush. We'll have the gabagool. Little matzo ball soup will be good to go. All right, now, first of all right, some of you, when I say you, some of my guys in Kansas City who are Chiefs fans, seem to be salivating. Tyreek Hill Chiefs reunion football destiny, or just some reheated leftovers from Applebee's. So I've got Labor Day, Tribute Band, and Madagascar. And we will combine all of these things together. And we are going to have some sad jambalaya because the Saints got spanked. And I know Benjamin's not happy. His Saints got spanked. He called up yesterday and said, I'm going to a pig roast. That's what we do in New Orleans. And he threw a bunch of Cajun words out and all that. And I, oh, boy, that's great. And then they got out and got smashed. We'll have some baba ganoush. We'll have the gabagool. Little matzo ball soup will be good to go. All right, now, first of all,

0: a whistleblower. Other than that, you already have two. You've got two. Calling out the Red Sox organizational, internal philosophy, you know, the organization philosophy, all that stuff, calling it out. You know, complaining and all this stuff. If analytics are not driving the bus, the wheels on the bus go round and round, the wheels on the bus go round and round, why do the players keep asking who's behind the wheel? Like, they went public, and now Wilson Contreras got called into the principal's office and got to talk. We're paying you a lot of money, and it's not in our best interest to have you go out there and point out that we are not really doing anything other than following what the AI tells us to do. And perception is reality. We know that. Perception is reality, and the perception is simple. The Red Sox need a spreadsheet to tell them when it's raining. They're so beholden to that way of life that if you tell them, hey, just manage a game without the three-ring binder and the tablet. I can't do that. What are you, crazy? It is the Ben Maller Show. You want to comment on any of that? You are more than welcome. 877-99 on Fox. That's 877-996-6369. We have a NFL starting quarterback who tried to bail on his responsibilities. Also, in addition, hey, can I get my job back? I would like my job back. Good luck on that. We'll get to all of it, and we will do it next. However, as you proceed to call in at 877-99 on Fox and on X at Ben Maller on the X machine, it is the A block. Let's go to the Lorena Theater, Sherman Oaks, California. Let's see if we can find out what hour it is.
1: Number four.
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NFL moving on to

0: week five.
1: Yeah, I know. Yeah. Begins with an absolute dud on Thursday night. Get to that in a minute. A reminder, though, that you can interact with the show. 877-99 on Fox. The call-in number, 877-996-6369. We'll have Sight to Bite, the great sports radio mystery, coming up later this hour, where random people call up with goofy names. Cowboy John Brad occasionally calls up, throws out some player from like the 60s that he might have known. And one of our friends from Boston calls up, mentions an old Red Sox. That'll be coming up later this hour, Sight to Bite. Also on the X Machine, at Ben Maller. That's at Ben Maller. You can say hello to La Reina right over there. Number four.
2: Her La nickname, Reina.
1: Number four.
2: Number four.
1: Yes, she's bracing for El Nino. Yes, bracing for El Nino. And she's the FSR Tech Queen, Koopa Loop there. Right over there. Check him out at A Bronco Fan. Your comments can and will be used against you in the court of Maller Militia. Got a message from one of my friends that is in the TV world, and they were... They love mocking like the local news, like how they overreact everything. And there's a lot of panic. They love to sell panic. They like to scare people because people that are scared listen to shows longer. They watch shows longer. So the big thing is bracing for El Nino. Oh, yes.
2: It's going to be the biggest one we've had in a long time.
1: I'm so scared.
2: And the ocean, if you look down in Laguna Beach and along the coastline there, we've already seen a lot of damage. So can't wait to see what happens this winter.
1: I can't. I'm so excited for my El Nino. I cannot wait.
3: Whatever happened to that guy?
1: I'm going to have El Nino. Oh, yeah, the guy that used to call named El Nino.
3: Yeah.
1: Know. These guys disappear. They call for a while. They move on. I don't know what happens. Some of them are dead. Some of them are in jail. What happened to Jed? I thought he got out of jail. Is he back in jail? What happened to him? I thought he got out of jail.
3: Yeah, that's a good
1: He called one time. Do you think he escaped? Do you think, like, wouldn't that be wild if he escaped and then called up on a random night and then got caught and went back to jail?
3: He was kind of whispery.
1: Yeah. Like, Jed, there was a guy, I don't want to say his name, I don't know if he wants, some guy looked up Jed's case, and I guess he had got put back in jail for a while. And so this guy sends me his email, and it was very nice. He sent me, he said, listen, I found Jed's criminal case or whatever. I looked through the websites, and everything's online. So Jed went back to jail. So I said, okay, well, I guess he's supposed to be released like next year. And then he called up like a month later. He called up. But then he hadn't called since. And I thought he was addicted to calling the show. What happened? I don't know. Oh, by the way, the week five NFL card. You talk about a cover-your-nose situation. The Dallas Cowboys kick off the Week 5 NFL card on Thursday against the Tampa Bay Buccaneers. The headless Bucs. Their quarterback, Baker Mayfield, out. So, wow. Dallas is an 8-point favorite in that game. That is a massive point spread. Short week, 8-point spread. Cowboys, that'll kick off the week five festivities in the NFL. Let's go back to the phones and let's say hello. Eeny, meeny, miny, moe. Pick a caller by their name. Let's say hello to Tilio, who is up next, and he is in the Sunshine State. He's always got the gabagool. Hello, Tilio. Welcome.
4: How you doing, buddy? Hey, listen, no gabagool for Jazz Chisholm. Jesus, God in heaven. Where do they get these guys?
1: Yeah, Jazz will not be on the Yankees next year. He will sign.
4: Thank God.
1: You would think. Thank God. There's no way they bring him back, right? They can't even make, they can't make him a qualifying offer. He'll take the qualifying offer.
4: You're right, he would. Yeah. Oh my God. You know what he said before the season started? He's going to be a 50-50 guy.
1: Oh, is that? Yeah. Oh, yeah. I know. I remember. Yeah. We were mocking him for that. Yeah. Yeah. 50 error. 50 errors. Is that included? The 50-50? Is that?
4: Trying to think of that. Let me say one thing before I get talk about my Yankees. I got to take my good buddy, my paisan, Justin Cooper, to task. A week ago, he committed a mortal sin. He said he puts pineapple on pizza.
3: Oh, stop it!
1: Coop, you're kicked out. You're a fake Italian guy, dude.
3: No, pineapple, absolutely.
1: He's fake, right? That's not a real Italian guy. And the real Italian guys don't eat pineapple on their pizza.
3: Oh, real Italians eat potato on their pizza.
1: That's not pineapple.
3: Yeah, but
4: pineapple.
3: Yeah, but none of you eat potato on your pizza. None of the pizza you eat out here is real Italian pizza, so it doesn't.

0: matter.
1: Well, isn't pizza mostly an American creation anyway, right? Like in Italy, originally.
2: It is, yeah.
1: Yeah, exactly.
2: New York City.
1: Yeah.
2: But I will say he did redeem himself because he said he likes the cheese puffs.
3: That's not true either. Your pizza came from Italy.
1: No, but American pizza is much different than Italian.
2: Yeah.
1: Like they didn't they?
3: That's my whole point. That's why it doesn't matter if I put pineapple.
0: It matters to me, and it matters to Tilio. It matters to us.
2: That's right.
0: Right?
2: That's
0: come
2: right.
0: on now.
2: Yeah.
0: Like did but original pizza? I remember reading. I did this for the stupid podcast I do on the weekends. I think the original pizza was just they had leftovers and they threw it all into a casserole and they put the dough on top and that was what they called that was the pizza. They just put on whatever leftovers they had from the day before to so they wouldn't waste food.
2: Who eats potatoes? I grew up in Newark, so I mean, there's nobody had potatoes on pizza.
0: Is that a popular topping, Coop? Potatoes on pizza?
3: In Italy, yeah.
0: Yeah, but okay.
2: Oh, it's Italy. We're talking about New Jersey and
0: exactly.
2: New York.
0: Exactly. Come on. Please.
1: That's wrong with
2: I cut him slack, though. He likes the cheesy puffs, not the friggin' crunchy crap.
1: Well, they got to tell you. And our Canadian brothers and sisters, my guy Nico in Vancouver opened my eyes to those cheese doodle things they have in Canada. Much better than our cheese doodles. Much better. They
2: really?
1: Do it right. Yeah. Oh, yeah. What's the name? I remember the brand. Actually, I think it's an American company, but it's a really good.
2: Interesting.
1: Yeah. Why
2: did you get all excited when I call him out about pineapple? Come on.
1: He's very emotional, Koopaloop. I don't know why.
2: He's
1: upset. He's
3: because
1: upset.
3: I can't stand these purists that say that pineapple doesn't belong on pizza. It's delicious.
2: Purists. Oh, you're funny. That is funny as hell.
1: Pineapple.
2: Oh my God.
1: I've been at a social event where they had pineapple on the pizza, but I didn't like go out of my way to get the pineapple. I mean, it happened to be there, but I'm not looking for that. Anyway, all right. What else? You want to rip your Yankees? My favorite thing about the Yankees here. So Cam Schlittler, got to say that carefully because I did mispronounce it. He's like, this is not the way the Yankees play. This is exactly how the Yankees have played under Aaron Boone in the playoffs. Yeah. And I got to tell you, Ryan McMahon, who sucks as a hitter, the only reason he's there is for defense, and he made a fielding error. What the hell?
2: You know what it is? It's shades of game 5 versus the Dodgers. They had the game, and then all of a sudden, the Keystone Cops were in the infield. Judge didn't make an error all year. He drops an easy fly ball. Then Volpe, you know, he pulled the
1: catch. That was my favorite inning. And Garrett Cole not covering first base. Don't forget about that.
2: Please.
1: Yeah,
2: don't you learn this stuff in Little League? I mean, come on.
1: Well, they make a lot of money. They can't be bothered to hustle.
2: Okay,
1: come on
2: a lighter note, I'm going to give you this before I go.
1: All right.
2: So I'll get Coop in this. So you won't stay mad at me. You're going mad at me because I'm a purist. Okay, not the card, but they auctioned off an actual photo from Mickey Mantle's rookie card. They got the negative, and how much did it go in an auction? Closest to the pin.
1: So just a photograph?
2: It's a picture. Yes, it's
1: the original
2: photo. The original photo.
1: Oh, I mean, it must have been a lot. You're bringing this up. I don't know.
2: Yes.
1: Yes. $1.2 million. Koopaloop.
3: $700,000.
1: Lorena.
4: $2.
2: Mommy, you win. It was $3 million.
0: Hey, I win. All right, what do I win? I get a golden ticket. All right, I'll put you on hold. Go ahead. Let's say hello to Mike the Leprechaun, who was part of the Fifth Hour podcast this past weekend. And as always, he ruined the magic of the podcast by revealing what time it was when we were doing the podcast. Hello, Mike the Leprechaun.
5: Hello, Ben. I hope you enjoyed the music Lorena played today. Did you pick those songs?
1: By the way, Eugene in Chicago writes in. He says Lou Malnati's is the way to go. I don't disagree, Eugene. I don't disagree. Absolutely. Ryan writes in, he says, I stand with Coop, pineapple and ham on pizza all day. Well, Ryan, go to detention. Go to detention. Ryan and Maine, go to detention. Yes, how can we help you, Mike? I pick all the music, just like I pick my nose. All the music. Yes.
5: Hockey was 0-3, Leprechaun was 3-0, and Ben was 1-2 on the games. But that's okay.
1: I wasn't 1-2. I picked every game.
5: On the games, the Raiders game. the Packers game.
0: I got the Raiders game right. I got the Packers game right. Tampa Bay got a backdoor cover.
5: No, Panthers.
0: Oh, the Packers game was a tie, actually. I think it was a

0: Bush. I did get the Panthers game incorrect. Screw the Lions. Don't bet on bad defenses. That's one of my rules. I broke my rule, and I got burned. Bad job by me.
1: Can we set up the verbal octagon for next week?
0: Yeah, if you want to do it next week, we'll set it up. Marcel and Brooklyn and you. All right. Yeah,
1: he have to go into intensive training.
0: He doesn't call. Today's Tuesday. We can't afford to have him call on Tuesday. He'll call tomorrow. So.
1: And I agree with Coop. Pineapple is great, but I also like potatoes on my pizza because I'm Irish.
0: Yeah, you like potatoes on everything. You like potatoes in the morning, potatoes in the afternoon, potatoes at night, potatoes everywhere. I love potatoes. And I love drinking potatoes. Who doesn't? You like drinking potatoes, right?
1: Yeah, you can make them into like moonshine, basically. There's a guy called Tony.
0: Glad we took that phone call. Outstanding. Freaking great. Well, the former number one overall pick in the draft, who not only is a quarterback, he's terrible. We're talking about Cam Ward. And he was getting called out by some of the media people. He tried to cut short his post-game media obligation after Tennessee lost to the Baltimore Ravens, who didn't play the second half with Lamar Jackson. The Titans are now tied for the worst record in the NFL at 0-4 this season. Cam Ward, the top pick in the draft, has now started 21 games and is 3-18. That is the worst record in the history of the NFL for a quarterback through the 21-game mark. And there is no sunlight at the end of the road. Now, the controversy took place because Cam Ward got to the podium in Baltimore, and many of the reporters were still talking to other players in the Titans locker room, and this happens pretty much all the time. Remember Sean McVay had a hissy fit and stormed off after a game the Rams played earlier this year, and he got in trouble for that, and he had to apologize. Well, Cam Ward wanted to pull a Sean McVay. He was impatient, and he told some underling for the Titans, he said, listen, we got 3 minutes. I'm going to walk out. That's it. And so Cam Ward issuing an ultimatum. And people saying, well, A, it's in your contract. You have to sit around and talk to the media. It's in the standard contract. You're the face of the franchise also. So it's kind of your deal. You have to face the music. And he didn't want to face the music and get out of there. The timing has not been great on these post-game situations. Like, reporters in the locker room, and then they've got the media room or the press conference room where they're doing stuff. So you've got that. Also, give me my job back. That would be that guy, Braden Bell. Remember the guy that got fired because the Blazers are so woke? They fired him because of crap he said when he was 14 and 15. There would not be a single man or woman employed if you based their employment on things they did when they were 14 and 15. Everyone would be out of a job. So this guy hired a lawyer, of course, and he's trying to get his job back. Good luck on that.
2: Look, it's one thing if you actually say some like really bad stuff when you're 14 or 15.
0: Everyone's an a-hole when they're 14 or 15.
2: But yeah, but I read those tweets. It wasn't even bad.
0: Oh, you're going to get canceled, Coop. You're going to get canceled. I didn't think it was terrible either, but they got so upset. And that my favorite part of it is the TV people that reported it are getting killed. They had to like shut down their social media.
2: Yeah, yeah, I saw that. But yeah, the one tweet that mentioned like race.
0: Yes.
2: It started off by saying, I'm not racist.
0: Yes.
2: So there you go.
0: I think he said a butt, though. But yeah. Which discounted that. Anyway, we'll see what happens with the lawyers. We have Sight to Bite, the great sports radio mystery. A little late, but better late than never. We'll get to that. We will do it next.
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0: 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Reminder, we've been here all night. Can you imagine doing 4 hours of talk radio? That's a long time. And everything has been saved for posterity's sake. Mallard monologues on the Yankees. Implosion in Tampa. Cleveland Guardians blow an 11-strikeout start from Gavin Williams. The Atlanta Falcons vaporize the New Orleans Saints, who were excommunicated, the Saints. We have the Zebras kicked out, suspended in the NFL, and a bunch of other stuff. So check it out. 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
1: It's time now to Cite the Bite, where we play random generic sound bites. You know, inane sports and entertainment cliches spoken by so-called experts. And you try to tell us who's doing the talking.
0: All right, not a lot of time. Let's get right to it. Cite the Bite. 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Somebody from sports the last 7 to 10 days. See if you can figure out who it is.
2: That's all I need.
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0: All right, anyone get it right? I'll say caller five. Lorena.
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0: Coop.
4: Five.
0: All right, let's go. 877-99 on Fox is the call-in number.
2: That's all I need.
0: Let's start out with Coach Russell is in Orlando. Caller one, Coach Russell. Who is it, Coach Russell?
5: I'm not sure, but I'm going to go with Jim Mora Jr. I know it doesn't sound like it, but I'm going to go.
0: Is that Jim Mora Jr.? No, that is not. Let's go to Chris in Boston. I'm sure Chris will give us a legitimate answer. Chris, who is it on Cite the Bite?
6: The former Red Sox right-handed pitcher, Hideo Nomo.
0: Oh, Hideo Nomo. When I think Hideo Nomo, I think of the Red Sox. No, that is in Nomo Mania. Coop, quickly.
7: He went to Penn State.
0: All right, Aaron is in Minnesota. Caller three, Aaron.
8: That is Frankie Sweet Music Viola.
0: Oh, Frank Viola, circle change. No,
2: that's
0: that is incorrect. Pizza Papa, last one. Pizza Papa. No, who is it, Coop?
7: Joey Porter Jr.
0: In
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0: Fan Morning Show, Sportsnet 590 in the Fan. Ben Adams, Craig Gunning. The Toronto Maple Leafs wrapping up their first homestand of the season tonight. They've got the Nashville Predators in town. Of course, Gab McKenna still looking for his first point of the season. Leafs looking for their third points of the season. 1-2 to start the year. And Brent, I think we can all agree it's like not a spectacular start, but not a horrifying start. Tonight feels like a point of demarcation. Like if you only pick up two of a possible 8 points in your first homestand of the season, that's quite bad.
1: Yeah, I like to invoke one of my faves, Will Ferrell, when I can in here. And it feels like tonight we could go from, guys, we got to keep our composure here. Real quick, too. We got to stop freaking out. We got to keep our composure is kind of how it feels like it very much could go tonight. So, yeah, a little bit of a point of demarcation, end of a homestand. Also, that's a nice, clean. We love easy, like digestible break points, like first 5 games, first homestand, 1 week into the season. Like we like a lot of these, like very nice and easy to follow. And that'll be the end of all of those tonight. And hopefully it ends with a win and hopefully Gavin McKenna point.
0: Yeah. I mean, I think the team win would probably be preferable to a Gavin McKenna point in a 9-1 loss.
1: Yeah, okay, if you do it that way. But honestly, it's like, show me Oilers Canucks, and McKenna looks great, and he's snapping it all around, and I'd have questions about other things, but yeah. I wouldn't like hate to see that if they had to lose.
0: Yeah.
1: 9-1 loss though. That's like that's the worst of both worlds.
0: Yes.
1: Yeah.
0: Well, unless

0: Gavin McKenna gets the goal? What if he single-handedly creates the goal?
1: Like, it's just like an all-timer? No, yeah, that actually would be worse because the internet, like, there'd be people who'd never seen hockey since America won gold last year going like, oh, getting their Leafs chokes off of like, look, you don't, it'd be the very much LeBron clip of not you. Mm-hmm. I will listen to him from all these other guys, but not you. So, yeah, there are ways that it could be painful. But how about both?
0: Yeah.
1: Lady from the taco commercial, little girl from the taco commercial. Why not both? Why not Leafs win and Gavin McKenna point?
0: Why not two points
1: and a point. How about that?
0: Okay, so we talked about Gavin McKenna a little bit yesterday and how everybody's being cool little babies.
1: Yeah.
0: And we're just keeping our powder dry and nobody is inflaming the situation, okay? Like you would expect us to.
1: Mm-hmm.
0: First overall selection with no points in his first three games. His line has one high danger chance mm-hmm. while being out. High danger chance 10-1 at 5-on-5. Like nobody's freaking out mm-hmm. about that, okay?
1: We're all super proud of it. If you hadn't noticed, we're like, no one's freaking out. Look at us. Pretty good, right?
0: I want to talk about that in a minute. But yeah, what I'd forgotten was that, oh yeah, because we had the day off and, you know, practice mm-hmm. yesterday, that there's going to be some narratives, right? Like, and I'm not saying this as a pejorative, that the assembled media members, like, they need something to talk about, to write about in the off-day story.
1: Yes.
0: On Monday.
1: Yes.
0: And obviously, the major storyline surrounding this team right now is that their first overall selection, it's not, and even no one's writing it as a crazy story, but it is the number one story on this team that Gavin McKenna doesn't have a point and the second line's in a bit of a confusing state right now. So yeah, obviously all the questions peppered to the Toronto Maple Leafs yesterday were about Gavin McKenna and everybody's talking about, no problem. It's this guy is going to, the scoring is going to come and is going to come in waves. I was not concerned until, like, I'm just being dead serious.
1: Sure.
0: Till John Tavares said, like, this is his explicit quote, there's no reason to panic, which is, I mean, never has there been a more panicky quote that has ever come from a person. Whenever you tell me, I don't need to panic.
1: Mm-hmm.
0: I hadn't even thought about that. Like, was he asked specifically, hey, should people panic? Like, he said there's no need. Mm-hmm. There's no reason to panic. And now I'm thinking, oh, I could be talked into panicking.
1: Can I help you off the ledge there, please?
0: Okay.
1: Could I do that? I agree with you. If a person said that, that's how you should react. Like, if a normal human being, if Chris Tanev came out and we're like, or actually, no, he's even like little hockey robot himself. Like, I don't know, Jake McCabe feels like a normal, regular, like you could see him working at the steel mill, okay? Yeah.
0: What do you think of Gavin McKenna's start?
1: No one's panicking here. It's like, whoa, why'd you say that?
0: Yeah.
1: Okay, but that's a normal person.
0: Yeah.
1: That's just hockey robot cliche guy.
0: I guess.
1: That came in here. It's like John Tavares, like, I agree with you. That's an emotion that could be elicited from like a normal human that those seem to course through him. It's like, I watched John Tavares almost die in a hockey game and he like barely got mad about that once he came to. So I just think that's where I think that's actually the best person that quote could come from. Cause it's like, yeah, he scanned the AI in his brain or he like looked at the amulet and is like, panic is a word that would be used at times in here. So no, I think cause it's Tavares, I actually think you're a-okay, but I do understand what you're getting at there. I think, it's like power ranking the guys you would least want to hear it from. It's like Jim Hiller. Those are the type of guys, but Tavares, I think it's like, he's just like, okay, hold on. Just give me 2 seconds for cliche bot 8,000 in here to do its work. And that was what it spit out.
0: Yeah. Again, I was cool. I was fine. It was the number one story. It's not a huge story. It's like three games to start his NHL career. He's like one of the lightest players in the NHL. He's 18 years old.
1: Yeah.
0: He's a baby child. I get it. Like, it's totally reasonable to start your career off this way. Hey, William Nylander didn't have a point in his first three games on a team that was, he could have been a looter in a riot for a very bad Leafs team.
1: Sure.
0: And then scored in his fourth game. But yeah, it felt a little different hearing all the quotes from everybody, and I understand. Again, I understand why Luke Fox has to ask a question because that's the number one thing people are talking about in Leafland.
1: Of course. It is. I kind of want to ask Sportsnet stats, what's the most points a guy who's 164 pounds has ever scored in an NHL season? But I also, like, don't tell me that because I have a feeling I'm not going to love
0: Nathan Gerby.
1: Right. It's like, I don't feel like, because it's like your mind goes to Gerby. My mind goes to like Zuccarello, but it's like Zuccarello is probably 5'4", 210 of just like absolute cigarette truck.

0: Our cigarette machine there. So yeah, I do kind of wonder what the answer is. Although I have a feeling I'm not going to love it.
1: I'd rather not.
0: He could set a record his first year potentially, though. Yeah, be on record watch of most points by a guy sub 165.
1: Why weren't we talking more about his weight before he started playing in NHL games?
0: Yeah, Buchla would sound too right. That's honestly the biggest problem. It's like I'm surprised Buchla wasn't leaning on that one all summer long. No, here's the thing. I do tend to agree with the Willie Nylander. Like, it's not going to be 1 point here, or he averages like a point and a third for weeks at a time or something like that. I think it's just going to be a case of, yeah, he's going to have a night that's 1 and 3 or something along those lines. And when it clicks for that line, or when the power play on the second unit works, it is going to come. But you really would just like to get the monkey off the back here. Like that, sure. And that's the thing. You just don't want to talk about it.
1: No.
0: It's not to say he needs to go on some run and we're going the other way with this, where it's like, wow, could he have 70 points, 75 points his rookie season? It doesn't need to go that way. You just need to have this thing not be a story. Like, you know, and the last time we did this, it was the opposite. We had to like, okay, everyone, here's a nice cold shower. Let's all hop in it together after Austin Matthews scores 4 goals to start. Like, we just don't. We don't have experience with this one. We don't know. I don't know what to do. I don't know what to do with my hands. And mostly it's panicking is what it is. But I'm trying to, you know, beat that instinct out of me, because it's just the exact opposite of how it went the last time. Most teams, unless you're the Oilers, you're not just like, oh, well, here we go again. First overall pick. It's how we do things. You're not supposed to have experience with it. But the last one, anybody can, you know, remember of recent vintage anyways, did not look anything like
1: this. No, it didn't. You had to wait. It must have been very early in the first period that Austin Matthews scored his first goal, first of four in his first game. Anyway, so it's not just that Gabe McKenna has not yet registered a point and he's so light that he's lighter than air. He's actually floating off the ice. It's that the whole line that he plays on.
0: They put weights in his skates. Yeah, that's why he's not as shift as quick as some of the other guys. It's like he needs to be suctioned to the ice.
1: No, that was Chris Tanev. I've learned how to skate by his father putting weights in his skates.
0: Go for it.
1: Man. You haven't tried that yet?
0: I honestly, you just said it, and I'm like, he's on the ice tonight.
1: Yeah,
0: like, worse ideas.
1: Anyways, it's that whole line.
0: I'm going weights in the hands, just like wrapping the paws up. Down. Yeah.
1: All right, that whole line has been not very good, right? They've been outscored 3-0 at 5-on-5. They've been out high danger chanced 11-1. They are overall just getting caved in with a Corsi 4 percentage of 33.96, a 35 shot attempts against to 18-4 in 23 minutes and 31 seconds, all while being absolutely given the easiest assignments. It's the NHL, so nothing's easy, but the easiest assignments to the tune of an 84.62 offensive zone faceoff percentage.
0: A lot of ozone starts.
1: Yeah, so like they've had 2 defensive zone faceoffs in the 3 games that they played. Anyways,
0: wonder why someone iced it. Yeah.
1: So, again, nobody's panicking, nobody's freaking, but like on a team that is 1-2, that is the most glaring weakness of this team so far. How much patience do you give not just McKenna, but that entire line? We've seen some like intermediate shifting, right? And Easton Cowan has played up the lineup at times, but nothing massive as far as an in-game line adjustment. Is this the game that, they continue to look the way they've looked through 3 games and we get something more significant? And what pray tell could that be?
0: Well, here's the problem with it, is the way the season has started and the way you've set it up, you can do one of 2 things if you want to switch up Gavin McKenna's spot in the lineup. You can give him a promotion or you can demote him.
1: Yeah.
0: There's no lateral move for Gavin McKenna. If you put him on the Matthews line, that is without a shadow of a doubt been the best line the team has had this year.
1: Yeah.
0: And that's a promotion. That's how that works. That's what you're getting. You're going to get, maybe you're asked to do some tougher things, but hey, generally speaking, you get a promotion, you're going to have an extra task or two, or at least the task is going to be a little different. And I don't think, you know, this is still Leafland after all. I don't think if they weren't going to just hand him the keys to the kingdom right away, I don't think they want to do it after the way the first 3 games, the way the first 3 games have gone. Mm-hmm. You know what else I don't think they want to do? Sure, stir up a bleep storm of putting him on the third line, even if it's with Easton Cowan. And again, pick your guy. It's Nick Paul or it's Colton Sissons that's centering that line, and the other one of those guys just goes and plays with Nylander and Tavares. Those are the only real ways to do this. I suppose in theory, it's like you move I don't know what, Roslovic and

0: Nylander, keep them on the right side. No thanks. The Gavin McKenna, Jack Roslovic, John Tavares line is not about to come in here and save the day. So I just think that's why they're kind of stuck in this way. Oh, okay, what are other ways we could get him going? Oh, another promotion. You can put him on PP1. Like, yeah. I think that's the box they're kind of confined to right now. They obviously wanted him to come in here and be put in a good position. But I think much like we've heard with Cowan and to a lesser extent this year with Danford, it's like, hey, best case scenario, they're banging down the door and they got to be Leafs. I think for McKenna, it was, hey, best case scenario, he's banging down the door and we got to put him on that top line because he just looks too good. He just looks too dangerous. And that just hasn't happened yet. So I think that's the box they kind of find themselves stuck in. Also, let's throw this out there. You're about to go on the road and can't control matchups as much. What does that do to this equation? Do you want to shelter him with the guys that are going the best in Marchenko and Matthews? I can hear the argument there, but you're not going to be able to just feed him ozone starts the way you have been at home through the first three and after tonight, fourth game of the year. So I think they are really, to the quote of John Tavares, they're really avoiding the idea of looking like they're panicking or worrying. But what is a move you make with that line that doesn't feel like it's walking towards one of those outcomes? I just think, yeah. I think that's the problem the Leafs find themselves in right now. There's no lateral move to make. If this was an old school, like top six, or, you know, if his line had looked as good, you could just say, okay, yeah, his line looks good. They're both playing in the top six. There's a 1A and 1B. There's not a one and a two. There is clearly a one, a two, a three, and a four on this team in the way it's used. You could maybe message it as, hey, you want to get him and Cowan going. Maybe they can find some chemistry there. But then, I don't know, like Easton Cowan's supposed to be the fixer for the first overall pick? I don't think so. No. That's the way it's supposed to go.
1: I think we all agree that, like, if all things were being equal and McKenna was deserving of a promotion, that is the spot that actually makes the most sense with Marchenko and Matthews.
0: When we all want to see him.
1: Right, but it's a twofold thing happening here. It's like, do you want to just hand something to a fella who pretty clearly hasn't deserved it? And secondarily, that line has looked great, despite not scoring a goal.
0: Right.
1: They haven't.
0: Yeah.
1: The Matthews goal, while it was 5-on-5, Marchenko wasn't on the ice.
0: Mm-hmm.
1: But they've been good. Yeah. Like, just eye test-wise, the fancy stats also suggesting quite good high danger chances. Like, I mentioned how much they're getting caved in on the McKenna line for the Matthews line. It's 9-2 in favor of them.
0: Oh, yeah, no, they're winning every minute they're out there.
1: And yep. They've also been sheltered, mm-hmm. right? Like, lots of offensive zone starts. But, like, do you want to mess with what's, like, there is a
0: but not completely. They've had as many defensive zone starts in a game the Matthews line has as the McKenna and Tavares line have had all year.
1: Yes, they've had, so in total, they've had 5 defensive zone faceoffs. And yeah, that's only 2
0: yeah.
1: in 3 games yeah. for the McKenna line. Right. Yeah, but yeah, they've also got 15 offensive zone faceoffs. So yeah,
0: they're not, I'm not saying this as though the Matthews line is just being fed to the wolves, but it's just anyone is less sheltered than what they've done with the
1: McKenna
0: line.
1: There's a lot of trickle.
0: Actually, sorry, that's disrespectful. The Nylander and Tavares line.
1: Yeah, they're...
0: Sorry, that's disrespectful. The Nylander line.
1: They're just... There's a lot of trickle-down effects here.
0: Yes.
1: Because, like, the Cowan-Nick Paul line has also been great, like, getting all the defensive zone
0: right.
1: starts and actually scoring.
0: Yes.
1: So...
0: How do you mess with that? If that's everything you could ask for out of your third line. It's got some jam, it's got some mean, it has the ability to pop. Why would you want to screw that up?
1: And he's obviously not playing with Teddy Bluger and Duhaime.
0: No, Duhaime's very fast, but that's about it.
1: Yeah. Yeah, so it really does feel like...
0: By the way, paying a lot of money for that fourth line, that is... would like to inform everyone, also getting caved in the fourth line.
1: Sure. As long as they don't allow goals scored against them, I suppose. But yeah.
0: I don't know. I like bend but don't break when it's like the Bucks defense with John Gruden. Right. I like it less when it's Teddy Bluger and Brandon Duhaime.
1: Anyways.
0: And soon to be Dakota Joshua one day.
1: I think as long as they're not getting scored on and the game flow is going in favor of the Maple Leafs, I think Jim Hiller would just love to have some extreme patience with that Tavares, Nylander, and McKenna line. I really find it hard to believe that if, okay, it's really not quite going well, unless it's actually, the game is in jeopardy and it's the result of that line just being unable to keep the puck in the offensive zone, then I think he's just going to let this thing play out for another game.
0: Yeah, I wonder... There is one other possibility we didn't talk about, and I wouldn't be going down this road because I think the pair I'm about to break up in doing this has been the best thing the Leafs have had this year.

0: here. You could just flip Nylander and Marchenko. Like, give a different look to that line. It's not as though Nylander and Matthews are going to have some big-time chemistry issues. Yeah, it's not always the cleanest fit, but I think that's what we've talked about all the time with all these guys. They're not all necessarily the cleanest fits. You have a guy in Marchenko who, you know, obviously playing with a pure setup man in McKenna, that's different than Roslovic in terms of the kind of pecking order on that line. You can have Tavares be your, you know, net driver while Marchenko is really being the driver out there, and McKenna can kind of hopefully feast on the space that a guy like Marchenko can create. That's the only other option here, but I don't want to break up Matthews and Marchenko because I really, really like the way they've looked. This is the problem with, you know, people will say, oh, rearranging deck chairs on the Titanic. No, this is just playing Jenga. It's like, you're like, I got it here. Pull one piece. You're like, I'm going to pull this piece out, put it to the top. It's going to be great. And then the Jenga tower just comes crashing down. It feels like the second you move one piece, everything. Yeah, it's like you like the way that has actually, you know what? Not a Jenga tower, a Rubik's cube. You're like, fix this side. Look at this. All red on one side. Like, turn it around. Like, what are orange, blue, and white all doing on the same side? I'm trying to get this thing solved. So I think that's the problem the Leafs are having right now. But that's the one other possibility that maybe would allow the Leafs to switch things up without it feeling like a promotion or a demotion. Because I think if Marchenko, you're going to give him all those own starts and tell him to drive his own line, it's like, yeah, I think you'd rather play with Austin Matthews. But I think that sounds like a pretty good scenario as well. Feast on Ozone starts and play with the best passer on the team. Probably feels like something you can pretty easily sell him on. So that's the only other option I think that makes any sense. And honestly, the more I think about it, maybe that makes the most sense for now. I still ultimately like Matthews and Marchenko together the most out of anything I've seen this year, but do you want to just have, you know, this is the Oilers conundrum. Yeah, you know what's the Oilers' best line? McDavid and Draisaitl playing together all the time. You know what's best for the Oilers? Probably those guys playing, you know, 20 minutes each on separate lines, and then you only got to worry about 20 minutes of the game with, you know, the other bums there. Yeah. Sorry, Nuge.
1: Yeah. But fair enough. He knows. He knows they only scum compared to Krusty.
0: Yeah.
1: But yeah, I mean, the best solution is just, you know, the line, figure it out, and Maple Leafs score a bunch of goals and win the game tonight. Oh,
0: boy, would that be nice.
1: Against the Nashville Predators. Okay, last thing on McKenna. So we all have quotes about him, but not from him. Because he hasn't spoken since Friday, which is fine. Like, he hasn't impacted the game. He spoke a lot before the season.
0: Yeah.
1: He is the story of the season so far.
0: Yeah.
1: And it's not like an overwhelming story. Again, we're all cool babies, okay?
0: Yeah, we're very cool.
1: But
0: I don't even care. I'm cool. Yeah. We're all Quinn Hughes. I don't even know. I don't know and I don't care.
1: We sort of know, and we know
0: a lot, actually, is a problem. We know too much.
1: Are they handling this correctly with the player? Because we've seen it go the other way, and Connor Bedard out of the shoot, man, it was Connor Bedard, Connor Bedard, Connor Bedard.
0: That's all we got. Yeah, it's like, do you think they're doing too much Connor Bedard? It's all they got, baby. Yeah. Nice move.
1: Different deal.
0: Yeah.
1: Because Gab McKenna's in the hottest hockey market in the world. But yeah, he talked a lot before the season. Not like he's been totally away. His first media availability on media day was at the dais with John Tavares and Austin Matthews.
0: Yeah.
1: But yeah, he hasn't spoken since Friday, and he's the story of the team. And yeah, they've practiced and had multiple media availability since then.
0: Here's what I'd say about that. It's a non-issue so long as he talks tonight. Yeah. Is what I'd say.
1: Win, lose, or draw.
0: Yeah, win, lose, or draw. You're dash 10. Or you're, yeah, I know. Well, just, you said Connor Bedard, and that's all I could think of. It's just like, it's not his fault, but he's just never going to be a plus player in his NHL career. Like, that's over. I hope he has no designs on not being the Green Jacket winner for his generation, because it's off to a great start there. But in terms of McKenna, I think that's it. It's like, you don't want this thing to fester in terms of the points. You don't want it to go, wait a minute, I haven't talked to McKenna in a week? What's going on here? Why is that happening? Now, I can understand it after a game, despite him being the first overall pick. There's other things to talk about here. There's a goalie. There's a goalie we're all getting to know here in Bobrovsky. There is a new toy in Kirill Marchenko that you want to talk to. It's like Morgan Riley still, it's like, if he's not talking to the media, what is he even here for? Honestly, half the time this is how it feels. So you're going to hear from him. You know, Matthews is the captain. You're going to hear from him. There's a lot of guys to suck up oxygen on this team, and that's part of the benefit of him joining this group. But Yeah.

0: No, okay, I'd like to think, you know, I'll leave you out of this, but it's like, to varying degree, I'm a normal guy, okay?
1: Okay.
0: Okay? Like, yeah. I think I can have a normal conversation. You know, we're standing around, we're watching our children terrorize each other after hockey practice at the park yesterday, and, you know, sitting around, chopping it up with a bunch of guys. But if it went from the five of us talking to them going, all right, another interview question here, Brent. Like, it changes the dynamic of what it is when you're standing up there in a scrum. So I do think there's personality. I do think there's something like that. But also, whether it's being beat out of him by the big, bad Toronto media or his start to the season, like, you don't get to be the, like, cocky, verbose guy when you're doing nothing.
1: Right.
0: So do something, and then you'll see something.
1: That's right.
0: Or hear something is how that'll go. But I need to hear something, even if it's just cliche machine. Because I don't want this to be a story either. I thought we were done with this. Thought we were done with the coddling, or even if it's like the protecting, the swaddling is maybe a better term. You're just a little baby child, and they got men on this team that can answer the questions. I thought we were done with that. So,
1: okay. Obviously, more Leafs to come after 7 o'clock. But Alex Ovechkin yesterday officially announcing that this will be his final season. He makes the announcement before the Caps home opener against Sidney Crosby and Penguins. Perfect.
0: Yeah.
1: His final game in Toronto will come very late in the season, March 28th. This is the all-time leading goal scorer in the National Hockey League, multiple-time Hart Trophy winner, and now Stanley Cup champion, obviously, as well. How will these final games feel? And, like, especially that one in Toronto at the end of the season, March 28th.
0: He's a legend, without a shadow of a doubt. Like, even if he didn't have the NHL's all-time scoring record, like, even if he, you know, came up short of Wayner and couldn't get there, this is one of the guys that defined a generation, and there's only two of them. It's him and Sid. Like, that's the guys who defined the generation. You know, the early wars between the two of them, both on the ice and from the commentary class. You know, Ovechkin coming in like just such a bull, the physical way he played. And yeah, you said it. He got the one. So you never have to sit here and have the conversation about like, oh yeah, you're good stats, bad team, empty calorie goals. You don't have to ever do that. You can just unabashedly appreciate the player for what he is. I think that, you know, given the climate in the world today, yeah, there's going to be some talk about, like...
1: Now, aren't you surprised at how little that has been a story? Like, maybe I'm in my bubble. And, like, yes, in every article written about it, it's, yes, in this offseason spent... He was in a Vladimir Putin promotional video, and he's going to go back to Russia. He said, as soon as my career is over, I'm going to go back and live in Russia. But, yeah, it does feel like... Yeah, that is a story, but it's not even close to the surface with this guy.
0: No, I think part of it is just like tried to crack that nut many a time. It's like, you don't think people have gone to him, and like I'm not saying you don't realize this, but it's like, yeah, the beat reporters have taken their crack at it.
1: Right.
0: The profile writers have taken their crack. And when somebody is just so kind of like unabashed in it, and it's also, look, here's the thing. It's like, do we want to wade into these waters or do we not?
1: Right.
0: Like, people really didn't like the stuff after the White House visit. And what does that mean? And like, is X worse than Y? And what about dictator B? Right. And like, I just think there's an element where a lot of people just go, okay, like, I'll just be honest on Main Street. Do I love it? No, I think it is a complicating factor. It's like, it's one of the reasons why I would never be bouncing my kid on my knee and go, you know what? Alex Ovechkin is a great man. I would not be saying that. I do say that about Sidney Crosby to my kid. I'm like, that is the virtue. That is peak masculinity right there. Yeah. That's what you want to do. So I think that, yes, for some people, it's going to affect it. But I also think you just tried to crack that nut many a time. It's like you try to pull the sword out of this, or this, yes, the sword out of the stone.
1: It
0: doesn't come. Just leave it alone. It's in there. Wow, what a great sword. And I just think that's the way we're looking at it with Ovechkin. There will absolutely be a part of it where it will come up, and like, yeah, I'll just say it, like, our buddy Damian Cox, he's going to talk about it.
1: Yep.
0: And for those people, guess what? Like, sports doesn't have to be all one thing. If you want to use it to look at the world through a global lens, Lord knows I like to do it sometimes too, but I think we all kind of pick our spots with that. And I think people by and large have picked the spot to just go, okay, I don't love it. Let's not talk about it.
1: He is a bit of a complicated character because he has the cup, right?
0: Yep. Like,
1: and he has three Hart trophies.
0: Yes.
1: And he's a 9-time Rocket winner.
0: Yeah.
1: And he's scored the most goals of all time. He won...
0: Most hits.
1: A cup, right?
0: Most hits as well.
1: Yeah. And he won the Conn Smythe.
0: Yes.
1: In the year that they won the cup.
0: Yeah.
1: Understood.
0: Go ahead.
1: But I was going to say, Nobody in the right mind views him as the best player of

0: that generation.
1: Nope.
0: You're a crazy person
1: for
0: if you
1: sure.
0: think he's better than serial winner Sidney Crosby.
1: Obviously.
0: And then when Connor McDavid showed up, like, nobody has the skill like Connor McDavid and obviously doesn't have the team accolades. Mm-hmm. He's taking them as close as you could possibly come considering the defensive and goaltending limitations of that Oilers team. But
1: I mean,
0: yeah.
1: He only has a 1-1 record as Team Canada captain, so bummed, honestly.
0: Right, but yeah, it is, it's strange. It's the fellas scored the most goals in the history of the sport. More than Wayne freaking Gretzky.
1: Yeah.
0: Which is a thing that never seemed like it was all possible. Only David Amber was the guy talking about it being a possibility.
1: What I would give to go in a time machine and tell some guy in 1994.
0: Right.
1: Yeah. That a guy who hits like that and is so big is going to outscore
0: him. But it's not just the goals, because you look at the heart and look at the Conn Smythe. And yes, he's not Mr. Is not Mr. Defensive, but yeah, he can throw a hit. Now he's a one-dimensional player, obviously. Mm-hmm. At this point in his career, he doesn't skate a whole lot. You know exactly where he's going to be on the ice, and especially on the power play. But yeah, for a player as accomplished as him, I lay out those accolades. You're like, that's the greatest player that ever lived. It's like, he wasn't even the greatest player while he was playing.
1: Yeah, he's a winger. I don't know what to tell you. Like, it's kind of as simple as that. I think the thing that allows us, the problem with Ovechkin in this way is he doesn't fit in to our neat little box. Like, if we're going to do the guy who it's like, oh boy, it took him a while to get his and he's a goal scorer, you think of him like, and this is another guy who like isn't exactly who we think of, but it's like you think of him like William Nylander, or maybe a better example is like you imagine that guy to be Cole Caulfield. It's like, yeah, he's buzzing around there and snapping at bar down on Saturday night, and isn't that fun? When we do that, we do not think the guy is 230 of, I mean, used to be pure muscle, maybe pure something else now, of just running people over and being a freight train and having that physical bent to him. And I think that is, even in the dark times where the Capitals hadn't won anything yet, I think that's the thing that you could never say about him. Like, he just wants to float around the outside and score his goals. He absolutely wants to stand in the one spot on the power play and score his goals. But beyond that, he was a force of nature in the game. And yeah, you're right. Like, it is very funny to think of a guy who, and I misspoke, sorry, he's a bum. He's only third all time in hits in NHL history, sandwiched between Matt Martin and Luke Shen, a couple of Leaf legends there. But I think that when you look at that guy, yes, maybe you would think he'd be higher on the pecking order, but I don't know. It's like he's the second best player of his generation. And the only reason he's two is because Sidney Crosby existed at the same time as him. Like, let's do fun space-time continuum stuff. We Thanos snap. Sidney Crosby never existed. It's like, how would you compare and contrast Connor McDavid and Alex Ovechkin? One guy's won, one guy hasn't. But one guy is the absolute, like, whirling dervish flash and dash. The other guy just ripping pucks clean through the net and then putting people clean through the boards. Like, we as a Canadian, I think, would like the other guy who runs around like crazy.
2: Yeah.
1: I think, like, that's where I go with this. Because, yeah, it's like nobody, much like nobody in the wake of Michael Jordan could ever be talked about in any GOAT conversations until somebody like LeBron came along. Mm-hmm. And when Crosby exists, I'm not saying, like, I'm not getting into the NHL GOAT debate, but it's like, I don't know, the modern era, he is the guy everyone will forever be measured against. And yeah, no one's going to live up to serial winner, who is the game's best grinder, who, like, okay, fine, I'll go score 50. Okay, fine, I'll win an Art Ross. Okay, fine, I'll go add this element to my game. No one can match up to that. But if you remove him from the equation in a 21st century NHL, I think you can make... Now, defensemen always get the short shift when we have these conversations, and, like, just go leave your goalies over there. I don't want any part of them.
2: Yeah.
1: But it is interesting to see, like, how we would compare, because we don't even bother comparing those two guys because Sidney Crosby exists, and it's like, that's the guy we compare McDavid to.
0: Yeah, now you're putting my mind in a pretzel comparing Alex Ovechkin and his one cup, right?
1: Yeah.
0: And some pretty good postseason moments running into, I'm sorry, Sidney Crosby, like, multiple times.
1: Dueling hat tricks in the playoffs,
0: in the postseason, to Connor McDavid, who, won a Conn Smythe as well. So they're 1-1 in Conn Smythe, but it is 1-0 in cup victories. Yeah, that is an interesting one for sure, because... Yeah, Connor McDavid isn't winning any Selkies either.
1: Sure isn't. They both win their Selkies the same way. Give me the puck.
0: Right.
1: Like, that's it.
0: And
1: they're not going to necessarily take it from you, but it's like, once you give it to them, you ain't getting it back.
0: Unless
1: the ref's picking it up.
0: Not a lot of defensemen looking over their shoulder with Connor McDavid coming down
1: Morgan Riley is the only one, but he's looking over his shoulder like, what? How'd you get over there? And you put him in a spin cycle. But

0: again,
1: that's a lot of dudes. We like to harp on Morgan for that one. That's a lot of guys. Yeah,
0: no question. That's on like the highlight reel.
1: Yeah, there's one. One against the Rangers though. That will always be one.
0: Where he went through like four guys.
1: Yeah, yeah.
0: Yeah, but that one, the Morgan Rielly one was one on one.
1: Yeah, it's tough.
0: Like that's NHL defenseman one on one against anybody. You're supposed to be able to like don't let him get directly to the net.
1: Oh, no, I actually disagree. I think there's two players in NHL history that stopped that play. I've been on record about this.
0: Yeah.
1: It's Nick Lidstrom, and I don't really understand how it works. He just does it with textbook defense. I don't no further questions, please. And it's Chris Pronger, and he does it with a 5-game suspension.
0: Sure.
1: Those are the two guys that stopped that play in NHL history.
0: Sure. Am I going to take the moment in the break to look at those highlights again because it's been too long.
1: And I'm going to watch Ovechkin clean run through, guys.
0: Yeah. Maybe I'll do that as well.
1: Okay.
0: But then when we come back, we'll talk baseball. And the Yankees are doing it again. I feel like I have to amend my statement yesterday. It's like, the Trop sucks. So like, let the Yankees lose in the next round. I didn't know they were going to lose like this again.
1: There you go.
0: It's pretty good. We'll get into that and more next as the Fan Morning Show continues. Ben Ennis, Brent Gunning, Sportsnet 590 The Fan.
2: From the 680 News Traffic Center, I'm Eva Fragiscados. Westbound 401 approaching Meadowvale Express. Right lane is closed for a stalled car. And then West 401 approaching Leslie and the Collectors. Two lanes are closed off for a collision. Southbound 400 approaching the 401. Right lane is blocked. That's all because of a collision. It's slow from south of Finch. And Lakeshore and Parliament traffic lights are out. LL Cool J and Scott Kahn join forces in the city that never sleeps. 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
9: Diaz, top spinner, and it eats off McMahon, and Yandy Diaz will reach. That ball was hissing off the 2-2. Big bouncer, top spinner, nice play, Lombard flips it out, throw to first, not in time, but it goes off the face of the dugout, and in the score, Yandy Diaz, Caminero on the way to second, he's in there.
10: After a long discussion, they've given him an infield hit. DeLuca to short, close play. Well, the Yankees are absolutely tragic defensively in game two.
11: Honestly, I probably still throw it, honestly, in the play that was trying to be made. I just feel like I could have probably tried to make a better, even better throw than now that I, where I throw it, I try and throw it a little more close to the base, you know. My back was turned, so.
12: Morning show, Sportsnet 590, The Fan, Ben Ennis, Brent Gutting. It is everybody's favorite postseason experience, watching the Yankees attempt to play defense.
13: It's my favorite show. I love it.
12: It's really outrageous.
13: Oh, man, they're going to do the thing? Say the line.
12: Yeah.
14: But the line is, whoop.
15: I didn't do it.
12: Some of them are good fielders. Like Ryan McMahon, his sole purpose is to play defense at third base. And he started the cavalcade of hilarious defensive moments in that first inning as the Tampa Bay Rays now have a 2-0 series lead on the Yankees, 5-2 victory. Three errors in the first inning for the Yankees. Could have easily been 4 if not for George Lombard making a great play on yet another poor play by Jazz Chisholm Jr. Jazz, like, incredible job by Cam Schlittler to get out of that inning, only allowing one run. It was two plus innings of work.
14: Yes.
12: That he had to do, of outs that he had to get, and he only allowed one run. So kudos to him. But holy cow, was that hilarious! And you heard Jazz Chisholm talk about the play that eventually does score the one run that the Rays got in that inning. It was a Junior Caminero ground ball up the middle that Jazz Chisholm actually made a great play on to knock it down and then get, or sorry, he made the play on the relay throw, barehanding it at second base to get the one out. And then with Junior Caminero already at first base, throws it to first base for reasons that are unknown, trying to get a double play that was clearly impossible to get.
14: Mm-hmm.
12: Like, they barely got the out at second base, throws it away, the run scores. And it was asked after the game, of course, hey, man, would you do that over again? No, of course not. despite the fact that Junior Caminero was obviously safe unless I could reverse the flow of time. And then he also

0: later in that game, there was a situation where the infield was in, but he's like, not me, though. Like, I don't have to be in. I can be the only guy still on the dirt and not on the grass. And, of course, the ball is hit to him, and the run scores, yeah. and he has to go to first base because he doesn't have enough time to get the runner at home plate. Anyway, that's all to say, yeah, like, the Yankees didn't score enough runs, obviously, and Freddie Peralta looked like the best version of himself, not like the guy that had an ERA of 5 with the Mets, because that's the Mets are going to Mets and the Rays are going to Ray.
1: Yeah.
0: But holy cow, is this every single year with this Yankees team? And if I were a Yankee fan, first of all, I don't know how I'd live with myself, but yeah. after I got over like the therapy of being a Yankees fan, mm-hmm. I'd be like, I can't take this anymore. Yeah. I don't know what it is. Like, I get it. Jazz Chisholm's a great player. He really is mm-hmm. offensively. And I love the flair. Like,
1: well, and the captain of Britain at the World Baseball
0: right.
1: Classic.
0: I love the style and the swag. That is all great to
1: yeah.
0: me.
1: Yeah.
0: But it's like this unserious defensive play throughout the entire team. It has to be infuriating. The Yankees, from like a defensive metric standpoint during the yeah. regular season, not bad. But from an actual error standpoint, they are top 10 in Major League Baseball in errors committed. And it just feels like for them at every big point in the postseason, one's going to rear its ugly head.
1: Yeah, it really, really does. The only thing I would maybe like quibble with about what you said is, if you like the guy who's cocky and has the flair, that's almost never going to come with quiet reflection in a post-game
0: yeah.
1: setting.
0: Yeah.
1: So that's
0: I don't even care about that.
1: No, no, I like, you're allowed to still be that and go, and then have your quiet moment when you're driving home in your car and go like, okay, but like, actually, like, now that no one's asking me about it, right. would not throw that ball probably is the way to go about it. Cause I'm with you. I think like shouldn't have ever been, but it is no longer a cardinal sin to be interesting in Major League Baseball, no. right? And play the game in a different way, and it's like wearing all his different teammates' pants yeah. throughout the year and all that stuff. It's like, fine, go for it. I have no problem with that.
0: And,
1: I'm with you.
0: And you know, you take some of the foibles with his 31 home runs that he hit last sure. year, the 813 OPS. It was down 100 points this year, 7-11.
1: Yeah.
0: But yeah, missing Aaron Judge in the middle of that lineup, it trickle down effect for everybody.
1: Kind of changes things for everybody there. If you were the fan of a baseball team, would you rather have one constant undoing or like a different ghost and goblin rear its head every year? Because I think for Yankees fans, it's like they almost would play the Simpsons monkey's paw game of like, just make it be something different than this. Mm. And it's like, careful what you wish for. I can't think of it right now, but it could in theory be worse. But when it's just the errors every single year, like, would you be okay with like, man, Schlittler and Cole just get lit up and they don't have it yeah. 1 year. Or Aaron Judge goes into the tank or isn't there. Like, I do wonder when you're, because if errors are such a helpless feeling, right? Everything else, it's like, man, some days guys are going to get hits. Some days guys aren't going to get hits on your mm-hmm. side. When it's the error, it just feels so, it's an extra level of infuriating.
0: Yeah, I think if you were just being logical about it, you take the one thing, because it's like, you can solve for one thing.
1: Right.
0: Even though it's year over year over year.
1: Yeah, they keep trying.
0: But do they really, though? I mean, yeah.
1: McMahon's there because he plays good defense. That's what he's there for. They jettisoned Anthony Volpe in part because he couldn't make a play at short. Okay, so they've got rid of the left side of the infield. They tried to solve for it.
0: Yeah.
1: Jazz Chisholm is not supposed to be that guy.
0: Yeah. I guess that's fair enough. I just... So if I were projecting forward and the Yankees losing this series, which obviously they're in grave danger of doing it, although it hasn't started yet because the home team hasn't lost a game.
1: Great point.
0: But yeah, they're up against it in a 5-game series, being down 2-0. We've seen the Blue Jays, though, come back off the mat from there. So it's not over for them. Not looking great, though. If I were like doing the postmortem on this Yankees team that loses to the Rays, and by the way, yeah, they're underdogs in this series. I shared a stat with you earlier on today that I saw that actually the Yankees have been brutal against teams that have a better record than them in the postseason, which I don't know if that's shocking or if that makes sense. They're 7-24 under Aaron Boone in the postseason against teams that have better records than them in the postseason.
1: Can I just tell you my reaction when I saw that?
0: Yeah.
1: I go, well, at first blush, I go, well, yeah, like they're the worst team, but yeah. it's supposed to be a little better.
0: A little better.
1: If they had like 11 wins you'd feel differently about it. Because I think I would. Like, because it's a weird one, but it's also the nature of this sport is like, the favorites and underdogs. Like, we've seen teams go on runs and.
0: Yeah, 7-24. So it's not like the Yankees are a 100-loss team playing a 100-win team.
1: No, no.

0: No.
1: Like, the margin is right. much closer.
2: They're an 80-something win right. team playing a 90-something win
1: I don't know
2: team.
1: If that counts. The Blue Jay series, who obviously had the same record with them as them last year, but won the division on the strength of the tiebreaker.
2: I would think not, because it said better record.
1: So yeah, I would think so. Not, yeah. Anyways, so when I'm thinking about the postmortem that's going to happen in the Bronx after this season, they lose the series, and so much of, I think rightly, the caveating of, man, our best player, one of the best players in the history of this sport and of this franchise that has employed the greatest players in the history of the sport wasn't around. Like, what are we supposed to do? But also, like, yeah, it was the same issue again. And it's not Aaron Boone's not asking them to play this defense.
2: I bet you he tells them to make no errors.
1: Yeah, I'll bet he's like, guys, we got to focus. We got to think about playing some good defense. But yeah, I if I were a Yankee fan, I would want, and you got to be careful, because sometimes you err in one direction too far, right? We've seen the Blue Jays do this, where it's sure. like run prevention, watch how we play defense, and that's all well and good. You got to score run,
2: right?
1: Too, but you can't play defense like the Yankees have played it.
2: Well, it's also, and you know, we'll see how much is left in the tooth for this guy. He's far from done as a player, but that's kind of the point of having an Aaron Judge in the middle of your lineup, is you can afford to have a few just defense yeah. guys. Like, that's the whole point of having the aircraft carriers. Like, yeah, sure, you can go the other way and you can just build a lineup mm-hmm. full of them, but it also allows you to have the two or three guys in important defensive positions who that's all they're there to do.
1: Mm-hmm. Anyways, maybe the Yankees get off the mat. But yeah,
2: hope not.
1: I hope not. And yeah, so I'm stuck here because, yeah, obviously that was fun to watch the Yankees boot it all over the place. But there was also, it was a wild first couple innings, because then Spencer Jones hits one into the B ring. Mm-hmm. And Brian Anderson is like the world's greatest ring knower. He's like, that was over the A ring into the B ring. The C ring is over here in the D ring. And it's like, I guess it's all pretty intuitive, but like, yeah, he was all over this thing, and he knew the ground rules right away. He's like, the umpire's getting together after it was caught, after it hit the B ring. He's like, yeah, that's a live ball, and he is out.
2: Can I just be honest? There is nothing, and like, I actually love Anderson. He is one of my favorite play-by-play guys, but even play-by-play guys that aren't, like, I don't dislike them, but they're not necessarily my favorite. Like, I think of a Tirico or somebody yeah. like that. Like, he's not my 1-1. He's obviously very good at his job, but the amount of respect I have for the play-by-play guy that is more on it than, like, here's the rules yeah. guy we bring in here. Like, Tirico knows every rule in yep. every sport he's covering. Anderson, exact same way. So it is, mm-hmm. it's so nice. It just makes you feel like you're in good hands when yeah. you have something like that going on. And I just, yeah, I've always enjoyed Anderson on the call, but I love that he is, you know, some people know ball, and he probably does too, but he knows rings.
1: Yeah, he knows rings. All four of them.
2: We
1: at love the Trump.
2: To, we are, you know, sometimes you hear jokes like, oh man, McKee loves this one. Like, well, when I'm done, beer store coming for me. It's like, that guy's going to go work for a jeweler.
1: Yeah.
2: He knows rings.
1: Rings. He does.
2: Yeah.
1: And by the way, the B ring, yeah, it's in play if it's in fair territory and you got to catch it. If it hits the thing and he's out, but if it just stays up on the B ring, you know what happens?
2: No.
1: It's a double.
2: Because I'm not Brian Anderson, so like, I don't know that.
1: If you hit a pop-up sure. straight up in the air,
2: awesome.
1: And it lands on the B-ring and doesn't come down, and I don't know how, like, are there, like, lips on the side of the ring? I don't know.
2: You know what this sounds like? Great feature before a game is what it sounds like
1: but
2: for me.
1: If it somehow stays up there, you hit it with perfect angle, yeah. perfect loft,
2: yeah.
1: with perfect backspin.
2: Get the 60-degree out.
1: Yeah.
2: Throw it up there.
1: Double.
2: Yeah, sure. Yeah. Why not? I will also say, hearing the phrase B-ring this often, it sounds to me like a move Ray Gunn attempted at the Olympics. Yeah. Like, she's like, all right, here comes the B-ring, y'all.
1: Anyways.
2: And then Ray Gunn's it up doing whatever she's doing.
1: Yeah, looking like a kangaroo or whatever.
2: Like a kangaroo if they were Michael Jackson.
1: Yeah, right. So the Rays very much... This is damning with faint praise. The Rays very much look like the best remaining American League team, okay? Because the White Sox, kudos to them, and man.
2: Oh, you mean the only one that like had a consistently like good record that you could actually like throw in the National League and that wouldn't be out of place? Yeah, what a shock.
1: The White Sox have won 4 consecutive postseason games to start their postseason in their return to the postseason. That is, of course, the Blue Jay slot. Had they made that third wildcard spot, like, would have had to go to Houston and play that team that Astros fans didn't show up for and hated. The White Sox won 2 games there. And then play this Guardians team who, we saw it. Blue Jays took 2 out of 3 from them.
2: Yeah.
1: Not exactly juggernaut. So kudos to the White Sox. They're the team of destiny. Murakami is amazing.

0: Zing is the breakout star, one of them in this postseason. They stink. Mm-hmm. The Guardians stink.
1: Yes.
0: And all things being equal, if and when they get to the American League Championship Series against the Rays will pound them into sand. But yeah, you could easily see a scenario where the Blue Jays are in an American League Championship Series with that crappy offense, that crappy team, if they just made the playoffs.
1: Yeah, but not if Dylan Cease's arm continued to decay before us. That's kind of an important thing. Like the guy the Yankees need to be good and it didn't work out for him last night. Yeah, that's kind of the way she goes. There is no one in the American League that has ever had a half decent ball club in the last year and a half that can't talk themselves into being in an ALCS though this year, to your point, because it's been the Rays. They've been the class of the league all year long. Mm-hmm. Even when teams have felt close, they haven't really been from a record standpoint. So yeah, not surprising that there is a bit of a separation happening there as well, but also baseball. Wouldn't be surprised if the Rays just stub their toe in the CS and then you got a White Sox or Guardians in the World Series.
0: Sure.
1: Gross. It's unsubscribe.
0: Anyways, okay, before we take a break, Falcons are the class, or one of the classes of the NFC South with the Panthers, of course. What a division.
1: Obviously.
0: As they beat the Saints 45-24. 16 penalties in that game. So this from Warren Sharp.
1: Mm.
0: Penalties are insane in the NFL. Through the first 4 weeks of the season in 2026, through 4 weeks, 17 touchdowns have been nullified by penalty. So for context, last year, five touchdowns had been nullified by penalties through 4 weeks. It was only four touchdowns through 4 weeks that had been nullified in 2024. It's the most offensive penalties per game in the first 4 weeks of a season since 2003. Like, it's obviously somebody's telling these officials, we gotta, and a lot of it is offensive holding.
1: Mm-hmm.
0: Actually, defensive penalties are slightly down, and defensive pass interference is slightly down, but for some reason, the emphasis has been on offensive penalties. And man, when you think of NFL officiating, the common refrain is, well, you could call holding on every play.
1: Yeah.
0: So, like, none of these calls look like egregious, right? Because that's the facts.
1: Yep.
0: Can the NFL continue to call penalties at this rate, or is there going to be a certain point where this becomes a major issue?
1: Can and should. I have not watched any football this year. I mean, look, sometimes you watch two putrid teams play because we're NFL sickos and their offense is going to be hard to come by. But generally speaking, when you're watching a good NFL game but with two good teams, I'm not sitting there going, oh, man, if there was only a way to get some points involved in this thing. I think that if you're going to be so one-sided, and we've seen it for years with the offensive, defensive pass interference there, but also with the fact that guys really aren't allowed to sack the quarterback anymore now,
0: right.
1: You got to give the defense a bone here.
0: Yeah.
1: So you're actually allowed to play defense in the NFL is basically what they're legislating here. And if the way to even things out is to start calling more holding, I'm actually A-okay with that. I've been watching games and going, but I need 50 burgers left, right, and center. I am a child of Bucks defenses being great and the Ravens defense and loving a great defense. We don't talk about, remember how excited we all were? Houston's defense going to be so good this year. And then it hasn't been, because guess what? Scoring in the NFL, still a hell of a thing. So I have zero problem with this. I read that Warren Sharp report and I say, good. Thank you, sir. May I have another?
0: I mean, what you're saying makes sense, except what you're advocating for is giving the officials more authority on the game. Like, you're just, and more impact.
1: But they have it already.
0: This is outrageous. That's so many touchdowns being negated.
1: This is the whole NHL thing. It's like, well, you wouldn't want the officials to have too big a hand in the game. Mm-hmm. Yeah, you're right. So let's just let the Florida Panthers be criminals and not call anything, because heaven forbid the officials get involved here. Like, I don't like the idea of, yes, I always want more scoring, but I watch the NFL and I think there's plenty of scoring. The Atlanta Falcons put up 40-plus points last night.
0: Well, they're good under Michael Penix.
1: Yeah. Like,
0: better than Cooper Rush, it seems.
1: Okay, well, again, like, better than Cooper Rush, where's the bar? Oh, it was in hell, and he managed to step over it. So I just think that's, you see offenses that we do not look at as juggernauts that are putting up plenty of points. I don't have a problem with it at all. A-okay with it by me.
0: You love flags. You love it. You hate touchdowns and you love flags and officials.
1: Sure. Yep. That's okay. This is like when I put the Chiefs on you.
0: Sure.
1: Put it on me. Go ahead.
0: Sure. Fine. Okay.
1: Put it on me, baby.
0: All right.
1: I believe that was a Ja Rule song in the 2000s.
0: Correct. All right. When we come back.
1: What would I be without my baby?
0: When we come back, Leafs Preds tonight. And the Leafs want to give

0: Gavin McKenna, chance to get his feet wet, obviously at the NHL level, but they also need to win games in what is going to be a very brutal Atlantic division. How do you square the circle on that one? That and more next as the Fan Morning Show continues. Ben Ennis, Brent Gunning, Sportsnet 590, The Fan.
1: From the 680 News Traffic Center, I'm Eva Fraciscattos. Westbound 401 approaching Meadowvale Express, right lane is closed for a stalled car. And then West 401 approaching Leslie and the Collectors, two lanes are closed off for a collision. Southbound 400 approaching the 401, right lane is blocked. That's all because of a collision. It's slow from south of Finch. And Lakeshore and Parliament traffic lights are out. LL Cool J and Scott Kahn join forces in the city that never sleeps. NCIS New York. 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
3: What would I be without you?

0: tonight in what some people are calling a must win. I guess fair, like probably there's a person.
1: Oh, yeah. No, you didn't hear?
2: Yeah, Sam McKee has officially declared it a must win. Yeah, he did yesterday.
0: Oh, okay.
2: Yeah.
0: Really?
2: Yeah.
0: Okay.
2: Yeah.
0: Let's put it on Sam McKee, though.
2: Yeah, absolutely. Put it on him. I don't like to do, like, you.
0: I have my must win.
2: Yeah, but you're a coward with it. You're like,
1: no,
2: I don't
1: want them to win if I'm going to call. I don't like calling it a must win unless I think they're going to win. Yeah. I want them to have 100% my own little feelies. Feel your little feelies over there.
0: No, it's not good or funny or interesting to call everything a must win, right?
2: I agree. No, I absolutely agree with that. But I think sometimes...
0: You have to pick your spots.
2: I wholeheartedly agree. But I think sometimes the spot that's a must win, they may lose. Like, I think if it's a must win, it's like, oh...
0: Hey, yeah, that has happened.
2: It has. But you really try to avoid that at all
0: well,
2: costs.
0: I mean, who's going to say it's a... The whole thing about a must win, though, is it a game that is there or likely to win, right?
2: I don't know. I disagree. How many must win? We're talking about the Leafs here. How many must wins have the Leafs had that they've lost? All of them.
0: Well, sure. In the postseason, it's different. Yeah. It's like they have must wins, but they never win them. So it's like, obviously, they're must wins.
2: They had a must score for Austin Matthews.
0: Yeah,
2: that
0: never,
2: couldn't happen.
0: Never scoring.
2: So, exactly.
0: Yeah. Anyways, all right. So this is a Sam McKee must win tonight. Yeah. God forbid you get off to a 1-3 start to the regular season with the first four games at home, and God forbid Gavin McKenna doesn't register.
2: But I don't think it's the 1-4 the 1-3 start in the first four games that's worrying you. I think you can quickly extrapolate that out to like a 1-6 start.
0: Yeah.
2: If it doesn't happen tonight because of what's lingering on the other side, going to Vegas, going to Colorado. Yeah, okay. Like Utah, I'm not going to talk about them like they're in the same depth, but not bums. Then the Sabres are here after that. And then, okay, like then you got the Islanders and the Sharks, but it's like notably there's a lot of games between now and the Islanders and the Sharks. So I think that it's not a must win because like heaven forbid you fall 1-3 on the season, but I think it's a must win because you don't want to be staring up at 1-6 because I know there's 1,000 games in the NHL regular season, but you get laid early here.
0: Well, also, I was under the impression that it was going to be, and it does appear to be, a dogfight in the Atlantic Division.
2: Right.
0: An Atlantic Division that the Ottawa Senators, I guess, are going to run roughshod over because they're a perfect 2-0.
2: Oh, well.
0: And
2: and just cancel the season then. Obviously, the Senators, heaven forbid, they stubbed their toe.
0: Well, and Linus Allmark also left the game yesterday. Yeah. That'll happen. Anyways, but yeah. So
2: spend more time with his family, probably, or...
0: No, he's actually hurt, I guess. Okay. Anyways, so it's early, okay?
2: Okay.
0: It's early. There's a bunch of new players on this Leafs team, 12.
2: Yes.
0: All of that, new coach, new everything, first overall pick, who's the lightest player in the league. Mm-hmm. Like, all these things are real, and you want to give them time to develop. But also the thing that I just said about the Atlantic Division and it being a dogfight, and the Leafs not playing this season out, and not operating in the mode that they're just happy to be, nominated, right? Like, no, they're in this thing to make the playoffs.
2: Yeah, they're not doing Joey Tribbiani like, oh, good losing face. They don't want to have good losing face.
0: Yeah,
2: they want a great winning face.
0: They need to win because there are things trickle down that are quite bad if they're quite bad again, right? Because Austin Matthews is due an extension.
2: Sure is.
0: This offseason. The big plan, and I know, cover your ears, Oilers fans, of the McDavid...
2: Disagree. Open them up. You should hear this. Be ready.
0: The McDavid
2: let the boy watch.
0: Like, it's hard to really sell yourself on what may end up being a pipe dream, but, like, on the dream of going after McDavid, if you stink and Austin Matthews leaves and he doesn't sign an extension, like, this is a hugely important season, wins and losses. But the other things are true, right? Yeah. Like, you want to have patience. This is a new head coach, new players. Mm-hmm. And yeah, Gavin McKenna, he's not going to have 1 or 2 years in the league. You hope he has like 20 great years in the league. And you got to give him a chance to marinate. So how do you square that? What's the priority? Is it winning hockey games or is it developing chemistry and specifically Gavin McKenna?
2: I think it has to be winning hockey games, but I also think there's a world where you can walk and chew gum at the same time. Now, you might not be able to do three things at the same time of develop, win, and, you know, avoid a big story in the market, but we've talked about options that you have here. You can try flipping Marchenko and Nylander. That is not a promotion for McKenna. That's not a demotion for anybody. You can try that. You can do the energy line thing of like, all right, Cowan and McKenna, they know each other. They're both young and fun. Let them play together with old man X, Paul or Sissons. Again, take your pick there. There are things you can do, but I think you didn't want to run out of the chute with this. But I think it is an only natural breaking point that, yeah, okay, you had a homestand. It didn't go well. You're four games in. Coaches, you know, this is a Babsism, but I don't think he's alone in this. They often will break the season up into these kind of five-game samples. So maybe you just give it as long as that. That's the way you go. You get this Preds game. You get one game against a Golden Knights team in the Mitch Marner Bowl, and then you go on from there. So the priority has to be on winning games, but I don't look at them doing anything right now. Maybe you feel differently. That is throwing away the ability to win them games. I don't look at this as a case of, okay, let's just say last year it was like, man, they really want Joe Wall to win the starting job. And again, I know he just wasn't here, mm-hmm. but pretend he was. They really want Joe Wall to win the starting job. But he's clearly the worst goalie behind Stolarz, but you got to keep force feeding him starts. I don't really look at anything they're doing from a lineup construction standpoint that says they're just throwing away their ability to win here.
0: Yeah, I mean, they've lost the two losses they have mm-hmm. have been one goal games.
2: Yep.
0: The Nylander Tavares McKenna mm-hmm. line has been outscored.
2: Yep.
0: 3-0.
2: Yep.
0: Right? It's hard not to say that, yeah, that they are directly responsible for at least one of the losses. Mm-hmm. Right? And if that continues tonight, like, I just don't know how much bandwidth you can have for, hey, Gavin McKenna, and especially if Easton Cowan, when inserted on that line, sure. changes the makeup of that team. And I don't think Gavin McKenna is long-term in his first year even for a game or two playing on the fourth line. But if you have to bury him and for a game, like just put him on ice?
2: Well, could you? Okay, so let's get really crazy here. You want to get nuts? Let's get nuts, okay? You do the thing where, let's say, you pop Cowan up to that line, and it's McKenna with Sissons and Paul, okay? Could you not do the thing where you tell Jack Roslovic that's actually not really his spot, and it's like you guys are basically fighting for the position alongside Matthews and Marchenko mm-hmm. in the game? McKenna, go give us some good shifts with those guys. And because here's the thing. Like, Paul and Sissons aren't fast, but I've watched Colton Sissons shoot one in the net this year. Now I'm going to sound like the Leafs. I also watched him ring one off the bar as well. Nick Paul, capable. Like, do I think he could have tucked in that Nylander backdoor pass? Yeah, I do. I mean, I think William Nylander could have done it as well. It's not the end of the world, but then how are you using that line? Are you just feeding Gavin McKenna D-zone starts? No, you're not. That's the problem I think you have with this, because the idea of, okay, yeah, sure, let's say it's strictly on merit. Cowan deserves to get bumped up. McKenna deserves to get bumped down. Are you any better? And I'm not even talking about better for McKenna. I'm just talking about better for the Leafs as a hockey team, having a third line that you're trying to feed some D-zone starts to and Gavin McKenna is on it. That's not the road to success either. I think that's the problem here. This isn't Easton Cowan who is struggling in the top six and it's like, okay, go be a worker bee. This is easy. That's not how, or even honestly, Matt Nyes when he was young here of, okay, you can go run around on the third line. That makes all the sense in the world. Yeah. There's no running around for Gavin McKenna.
0: No, he's so light that he's barely able to hold on to his spot on the planet. Like, he's about to blow away. It was very windy yesterday, and I felt for Gavin McKenna. He's very light. He's one of the lightest players in the National Hockey League.
2: Steel-toe boots on a windy day just to really, like, anchor him to the earth.
0: For sure. How about this, though?
2: Actually, Tavares, good parent, was like, no, you stay inside.

0: That's right.
1: No going outside for you.
0: Yeah. So how about this, though?
1: Can Tavares ground him if he's not performing well?
0: I imagine he could, yeah. So he is a winger, right? Like, how much real defensive import is a winger have to a line? Like,
1: winning a battle on the boards. And if you're like, it's like, I think that's where William Nylander, it's like, yeah, defensively he struggles, but like, go put him in a board battle, he actually does totally fine.
0: I think, though, when we look at, the heart and soul and the identity of the line starts up the middle.
1: Yep.
0: Like, how much of this second line's problem has actually been John Tavares?
1: I think that it is absolutely fair to look at Tavares and wonder, like, what are the year-to-year diminishment that is happening there? But just, I just have a question for you. I think I know the answer, but maybe I missed something. Mm-hmm. When Easton Cowan went on that line and they were performing well, John Tavares, he was still the center. Yeah. They didn't ask Nylander to play center. They didn't ask Cowan to play. No, it was still Tavares, right?
0: He's not winning any foot races, but that's like, have you paid attention to the last half decade? How many foot races has he won?
1: Go back to when he was 15. People are like, he shouldn't get exceptional player status because his foot speed is no good. Guys, I think he figured it out, okay? Yeah. He's managed. And my thing with the guy like that is he's always known how to be slow.
0: Yeah.
1: Connor McDavid one day is going to turn slow. Yeah. And man, that's going to be a jarring, get the therapist on speed dial for that day when he's a step slower than everybody. It's just going to be a different world than the one he lived in. I think it's fair to wonder what Tavares is. And if you're a true blue, like, not playoff team, but cup contender, is Tavares the answer at 2C? I think it's a fair question to have. But I don't look at that line and think that John Tavares has been the issue there. I do think it's why it's more effective with Cowan, because it's just three guys who are strong as an ox and can just feast beneath the dots, and you still have a guy like Nylander that can be your zone entry machine, and that's why I think that line works when Cowan's on it. But I don't think Tavares has been the problem there. I think there's just, sometimes we see this with skill guys as well. Like, how many times we had this conversation of like, I don't think X works with Y.
0: Yeah.
1: And guess what? It doesn't work, and then you'll have one game and it's like, wow, the skill guys found each other and it feels like it's working, but generally it doesn't. Mm-hmm. Maybe those three are just not a good mesh for one another. That's entirely possible as well. But I think it's fair to wonder what Tavares is at this point. Fair question. Wonder if he's the problem with that line. Unfair and dare I say wrong. And you should buy an amulet to apologize to him.
0: You got to ask the question.
1: Okay. Your thoughts.
0: There's no unfair questions here.
1: You know what? Great point. Your thoughts, though.
0: Yeah, I agree.
1: Okay, good.
0: I said.
1: Yeah. I'm just checking.
0: All right.
1: You know, in this house, we don't disrespect JT too much.
0: Yeah.
1: Allow a little light disrespect.
0: Because physically, he's great, okay? So.
1: And it's a tremendous honor to be a Maple Leaf, and he knows that better than
0: absolutely. Me. Absolutely. So I made a little joke every time we do the Gavin McKenna thing about, hey, nobody's freaking out, nobody's panicking, ha, ha, ha. Because, right, the outside perception of this market is they freak out over everything. Mm-hmm. God forbid the first overall selection not have a point his first three games and his line getting caved in and outscored 3-0 at 5-on-5.
1: Yep.
0: Okay? Should you, not us, because we're big J journals. We're not actually, but like.
1: We've sat on press row, okay? We're journalish.
0: Yeah, we're supposed to have like a little bit more of a logical take, but like fans, should fans take pride in not panicking and taking like, hey, a long-term, like, nuanced approach to what's happening with the Toronto Maple Leafs and Gavin McKenna?
1: Here's the way I think, this is getting dangerously close to should you boo behavior, and I don't think anyone's actually going to the boo realm, but it's just like policing fan behavior and how you should go about it. Here's what I think. I think it should be how it's been, how my experience of this has been. When you go and put an opinion on the internet, you are very measured and you're calm and you're a united front as a family that Leafs Nation is, and go, guys, it's three games. It's fine. Okay. Mm-hmm. Shots aren't falling. Guys are hitting posts. Nylander had a tap in on the back door that he just couldn't get a stick on. Yeah. It's fine. Okay, and then the party's over and all the guests leave.
0: Right.
1: You're like, all right, everyone's gone. It's just us now. This is kind of a disaster here. That has been the way I have been dealing with this. And I don't even mean me giving my opinions to everyone, but in talking with people, it's like I am not seeing my buddies who like, they love to throw out a tweet about hockey or whatever. I'm not seeing the panic for everyone else to see.
0: Right.
1: That's not for all of you. You don't get to have that. But privately, in the group chats and talking to hockey dads, there's a growing like, okay, like no one's panicking, but I got my panic gun in the holster, right, and I might have my finger on

0: on it, ready to rock here, is the way it's going. So I actually think I am very proud of us for not giving red meat to the NHL by and large of panicking Leaf fans. Good job. That is actually like an important thing that we need to do, because we're going to be the laughing stock one way or another. Let's not rush to it too early in the year.
1: There'll be plenty of time.
0: There'll be plenty of time. But privately, when we're in our own house, when we're in our own group chats, when you're at your own hockey dad grumble fest, then yes, I do think there is an element of not panic, but to go back to the Tavares thing, asking some questions is what's been happening.
1: Yeah.
0: So that's the way I actually think is perfect to handle it. Internally, when it's just us and no one else is allowed in the house, like you have like the core family after the big family party, and you could be like, oh God, what was Aunt Brenda? I don't have one, so I could say that. And, you know, what's her deal? Okay. And that's what I think is happening here. For public consumption, no, you're not allowed to see it. Veneer of strength, you can't have that. But then we get inside and it's like, I don't want this to go this way. That's the way I've been perceiving it.
1: Yeah, it's fine. Be a fan. Be panicky. Like, it's fine. Yeah, talk about Guy McKenna being the lightest player in the National Hockey League and being handed a bunch of offensive zone starts with two great goal scorers.
0: Is that your new, like I know you will bring up Matthews not scoring in a game seven until he does it. Are you going to bring up McKenna being the lightest player until he gets a point?
1: Yeah.
0: Or until he gains five pounds?
1: I just feel like that in itself, it's like, yes, of course he's slight and he's 18 years old, but I feel like the extreme actual comparison, like to being, like we heard when Zion entered the NBA, all we heard was like, only Boban is heavier than him. This guy is the heaviest player in the NBA, and we didn't realize it's because he was like pounding 4-liter bottles of Coke like on the reg.
0: Yeah.
1: Like him and Jokic were just pounding those things not dedicating himself to physical fitness.
0: Maybe he was an Ovechkin guy. Ovechkin always drinking Coke on the bench.
1: I feel like this pull of McKenna being the lightest player in the NHL has only happened since he started his NHL career. Where were the people talking about, like, we all knew he was not exactly filled out and he's not going to run anybody over, but like to be the lightest player is not 5'2".
0: No, he's not.
1: He's really not.
0: 5'11".
1: Yeah, that's like a normal, that's the average height of a man, I believe, is 5'11" in North America.
0: Sure.
1: Maybe not as a professional athlete, probably a little higher.
0: Well, the NBA doing some yeoman's work tackles, yeah.
1: Professional hockey player, a little higher. You're right.
0: Thanks.
1: But yeah, I feel like that stat in particular was one that somebody had in the holster, or maybe just found out as the season started and they started listing everybody's official weights.
0: Okay, so I did a little research on this. There is one guy later than him in the NHL. Did you know this?
1: Okay, so that's why I think people have been unclear exactly. Who is it?
0: Okay, now he plays at a position that if winger you could get away with being slight, we do not like light defensemen, right?
1: Okay.
0: I would agree.
1: I'm just walking you to your death. Is it Timothy Liljegren?
0: No, it's Lane Hudson.
2: It's really important to have Big D.
0: And Big Butts. Lane Hudson is 2 pounds lighter than Gavin McKenna to start the year. 162 to McKenna's 164.
1: It's incredible stuff.
0: Yeah. So it's like, I agree with you. Like, it's a thing you talk about. Doesn't seem to be impacting the guy whose job, like, Gavin McKenna's job actually is just to be silky and, like, occasionally, you know, chip a puck past a defenseman and, like, go have his own entry. It's like, you would think the guy who has to, like, in theory, clear a net front on occasion, the 162 might be affecting him. So that is where I wanted so badly for you for this to be like, it's actually Nathan Gerby. He's still rostered somehow.
1: Yeah.
0: But no, it's like, it's a guy who's pretty good. So I think does that ease your fears a little bit? Like, I don't know, like Lane Hudson, if he can do it, why can't McKenna?
1: Sure.
0: And that is a defenseman.
1: I mean, I guess it helped. You know what would help? Maybe not living with the guy who feeds you no food. Like, go live with a guy who's going to give you a greasy cheeseburger, not the guy who doesn't have salt in his house.
0: Feels like Jake McCabe would be the guy who's like, we're having burgers for dinner every night. He's like, actually, you have to, we steak only and blue because we're men in this house is what I feel like would be going on with Jake McCabe. Chris Tanev would be only feeding him hockey pucks. He's like, this is actually all you eat.
1: Yeah. Again,
0: and how much kale would you have to eat to gain 10 pounds?
1: Oh my God, all of it.
0: Too much.
1: Anyways, I'm not freaking out.
0: No.
1: And not advocating for the freak out. And in fact, I'll give you a little stat here that'll ease your obvious non-freak out.
0: Thanks.
1: Ivar Stenberg.
0: Yep.
1: Yeah, only 1 point through his three games. It came on the power play, and he's a minus one.
0: Yeah.
1: Come on.
0: Yeah.
1: What are we doing?

0: to protect him. He feels like my dad already. It's like he was more grown up entering the NHL than I am now, a father of three.
1: Okay, last one before we break. So Preds in town, which means Ryan O'Reilly, who's in the last year of that deal, by the way. We'll talk to Hal Gill later on. Like, are they actually contemplating if the Preds aren't in it at the deadline? Perhaps. Oh, could they? Oh, even though he's the only player in the NHL without a no-move clause, could they possibly find it in their heart to be the callous, black-hearted souls that ask Ryan O'Reilly if he wants to be traded out of Nashville? Maybe his final season in Nashville. But hey, he was a great Leaf in the season they acquired him.
0: Yep.
1: And part of the first ever postseason series victory for Austin Matthews.
0: Electric factory.
1: Honestly, the partnership with him and Matthew Nyes was awesome.
0: I remember I was working Leafs pre and post at the time, and it was very up in the air. It was like kind of a Marchenko situation, like, will he, won't he play? But it was even closer to puck drop because it wasn't a visa issue. It was just like, will they put him in the lineup or give him a day to get himself acclimatized? And me getting to say on these very airways that, like, Gavin McKenna, Ryan O'Reilly is skating out wearing 90 on his back is one of the coolest, like, moments doing that job. So I will forever remember that. That run was awesome. Getting him injected in the team was awesome. And then is like, felt like he fit right in. And then he was gone.
1: And then he was, by all accounts, offered the most money to return and said, that's nice of you to offer. I've won my cup. I've won my Conn Smythe. Mm-hmm. I like country music, I guess. I don't know. Didn't want to be here.
0: Did not want to be
1: here. We don't know the full story, but like pretty clearly didn't want to be here.
0: Yeah, there's always been rumblings about like relationship with Keith and what that had to do with it. Like, also rumblings about just like the market by and large. It's like, hey, you guys care a lot.
1: So what do you do with that? Because like produced.
0: Yeah.
1: And produced in the postseason for the Toronto freaking Maple Leafs.
0: Yeah.
1: But then didn't want to be here. Should he be more...
0: O'Reilly went from one of those guys that from afar, you're like, oh, God, you killed to have him on your team. And then he was on your team. And then he said, I don't want to be on your team. And he's from the area and is a heart and soul guy. And it hurts. So, yeah, like I'm always going to feel like a little ill will. Yes, guys are allowed to make their own decisions. All the normal caveats that go with that. And you're a free agent. You earn that right. I would just think the right you would have earned would have been to get the most money from the team that I would imagine you grew up cheering for and all your family's close by. And this part has to be said as well. If the Leafs went belly up, it was never going to be Ryan O'Reilly's fault. Like, we got plenty of bigger fish to fry before we got to you. So, yeah, just always like left a sour taste in my mouth. But, like, will he get booed? No. If you want to, go for it, as you and I have said. Fan how you want to fan. Yeah. But I just, like, I can't imagine. It's like, I don't know, he's been back. It's not like he's going to get a video tribute tonight or something like that.
1: He's been back before. Yeah. But, it's just,
0: there's not the time to boo. Like, if this was a baseball game, there'd be the smattering like, you don't want the smoke or whatever when he comes up to bat. But, I don't know, it's not like Ryan O'Reilly's going to have a penalty shot where we all get to focus on him tonight, I hope.
1: It's just a weird spot that he occupies in Leafs history because he was, they gave up a lot to acquire him.
0: Mm-hmm.
1: And then he did well.
0: Yes.
1: And it's damning with faint praise, but was part of the most success this generation.
0: Tied for the most success.
1: Sorry.
0: But second most because they went to game five. Seven. Right. Yeah.
1: I would say beating the Lightning, though, in a playoff series, a little different than the Senators.
0: Yeah, but then rolled over and died against Florida as opposed to kind of rolled over and died against Florida. Yeah.
1: God bless it.
0: Uh-huh.
1: 9 points though in 11 playoff games.
0: He was awesome.
1: 22-23.
0: And just hockey style, no visor, the old Bauer helmet. One of the few, the proud him, Bogo and Jamie Benn, the only ones we got left. No visor.
1: Yep.
0: Wear a visor, kids. But like, if you're a grown man, don't, because it looks so cool. I actually would love someone to to outlast him. Somebody who's worn a visor this whole time. It's like Ryan O'Reilly retires and he's like, all right, go play one game without one. Just to have been the last guy, to be the MACT.
1: Because
0: you could do that, as long as you were in after whenever it was grandfathered in. Yeah.
1: Yeah. Eventually, we're going to have the last guy who's not wearing a neck guard, I guess.
0: Yeah.
1: Yeah. Do they all have to look as weird as Gavin McKenna's?
0: I will say I am shocked that they don't do what the children do and just wear a turtleneck.
1: The Tomless Plekanec.
0: Yeah, just wear a turtleneck. I don't know. It looks weird, but I guess that's what the children like is the Gavin McKenna. It's like, I'm just going to wear, it's going to look like a puka shell necklace. It's so small and so tiny.
1: Very strange.
0: That's obvious. And again, that's obviously, if you're going to make them wear a neck guard, how about it be a neck guard? Like, I don't know. It feels pretty easy for a skate to get to that thing.
1: I don't know.
0: Yeah.
1: I don't know. All right, that was neck guard talk. When we come back, we'll talk to John Morosi of MLB Network as the Fan Morning Show continues. Ben Ennis, Brent Gunning, Sportsnet 590 The Fan.
2: From the 680 News Traffic Center, I'm Eva Fragiscados. On the westbound 401 at Keele in the Express, left lane still closed for a collision. East 401 at Morningside Collectors, right lane blocked with a stalled vehicle. North 400 ramp to Finch, we still have the left lane closed off because of a collision. Northbound on the Don Valley Parkway approaching Don Mills, right lane blocked with a stalled car. And Toronto bound QEW from Nikola Tesla to North Shore, looks like that is still closed because of a collision and a vehicle fire cleanup, so you'll find heavy delays right in through that area. 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

0: Sportsnet 590, the Fan, Ben Ennis, Brent Gunning. Some great, great postseason moments already in the Major League Baseball playoffs. I mean, we had the walk-off for the Brewers against Mason Miller. Comeback for the White Sox yesterday. It's the Braves and Dodgers tied up at a game apiece. And yeah, you had Drew Rasmussen dealing in game one against the Yankees. And then whatever you call that yesterday at the drop, balls on catwalks and three errors for the Yankees in the first inning. Let's talk to today's insider brought to you by Don Valley North Lexus, John Morosi of MLB Network. How's it going, John?
1: Good morning, my friends. Just back from Cleveland. I had a great trip there for the White Sox and Guardians and was, yes, dialed into the Yankees-Rays broadcast on the drive home, and a lot of sloppy play from the Pinstripes last night has them on the brink. It is a remarkable set of circumstances. Who thought when this journey began that we'd be one win away

0: respectively from a White Sox Rays American League Championship.
1: Yes. Oh man, catch the fever. And like those are the Rays, especially. They had a great regular season, but yeah, the American League. It was a weird one in 2026 for sure. But I do want to dig a little deeper on the Yankees because okay, sure. No Aaron Judge, right? That's a huge mitigating factor here. But like. We've seen this team booted around in the postseason. Like, that's kind of their deal. Like, at a certain point, does something have to give here that they have to change fundamentally what this team is defensively?
0: Yes, and I think we are arriving at that point. This was one of the reasons that was given for why they lost to the Dodgers in the World Series 2 years ago. I thought the Jays were certainly the better fundamental team in the division series a year ago when these teams met. And you make four errors in a postseason game. And to your point, there may have even been, and there were, in fact, additional misplays
1: right.
0: that didn't even show up in the final error total. So it is a shortcoming of this team. You look at and some of the errors, for example, McMahon is someone that is supposed to have arrived with really good defensive credentials. Sometimes Jazz does make mistakes. Lombard is a rookie shortstop. Wells is a veteran. These are mistakes that can't happen. And then, of course, the base running mistake by Wells in game one. So it's a series of fundamental lapses. I have for a long time said that Aaron Boone does a very good job with this team, and I continue to believe that he does. But I also think there is a difference between having this team in the right headspace and focus for 162 and what works in that setting and then what works in what I like to call tournament baseball. And this is not, based on the results of the last several years, based on the drought for a World Series that goes on to 2009, this is not a team that is designed well for tournament baseball. And that is something that they're going to have to overcome because it's or make some more fundamental changes. And again, I do not believe that Aaron Boone is the problem. I think there maybe are some different roster construction elements that would explain why they've gotten into this point. But collectively, it has not worked. And I'll be really interested to see if they don't find a way to win the next three games in a row. The way in which this team is evaluated and how much of a pass our friends in the local media in New York will give them for not having their captain in the lineup. I suspect not much of a pass. Mm. I suspect that they'll be graded rather harshly and not at all on a curve for the way things have gone, even though, again, I am someone that would give Aaron Boone a fair amount of grace, especially in light of the fact that he doesn't have his captain in the lineup right now.
2: Yeah, and also, I mean, like, we all know this, but Aaron Boone did not rally the Yankees in the dugout and say, all right, guys, like, well, let's make this as hard on ourselves as humanly possible. Let's boot the ball all over right. the place. That's the way we want to go about it. Let's not make it easy. So obviously that happens there. The captain in the lineup, you mentioned it there. Obviously his presence in the lineup allows you to maybe put a lineup together in a different way than a lot of people can. You know, it's one of the things we talked about with the Blue Jays this year is not having that aircraft carrier. And when you have one, does it allow you to look at, I don't know, let's just pick all the spine positions on a team, your shortstop, your center fielder, and your catcher? Does it allow you to kind of play a little fast and loose in terms of what you ask from those positions offensively when you have a guy like Judge? And, you know, if Rice can be, you know, a force as well in the middle there, if you have a couple of big thumpers, does it allow you to kind of lean into a strictly defense approach with more of the kind of key positions defensively?
0: It does, and I think also too, Brent, there's a certain fluidity that goes into watching a more athletic team play at this time of year. It's no accident that the teams that are off to good starts in their respective division series, and obviously the Braves and Dodgers are tied at 1-1, and they're two really quality teams, of course. But there's a real, I think, fluidity and style that go along with the way that the White Sox play and the Brewers and the Rays. There's a little bit more youth and energy and defensive soundness that goes into that. Obviously, the White Sox made what could have been a pretty costly error by Sean Newcomb early in the game last night. But there is a – it's difficult to describe.

0: describe a, because it's not the same thing as a hockey game or a basketball game or even a football game where there's that play-to-play fluidity. It's that baseball still is a collection of individual at-bats that end up becoming a full, complete game. But I do like to use the word connectedness. And the Yankees have not been a very connected team where one at-bat feeds into the next. They had four hits last night. Mm-hmm. After one hit in game one. And two of the hits came from Ben Rice, and then one from Bellinger, the hitter right after him. And then there was the entire vast middle of the lineup contributed really nothing offensively. And I really thought, and yesterday morning I was on MLB Network, I really believed that we were going to see Caballero in that game last night as a starting player. I realize he's not a perfect player, but he gives you defensive quality, and he gives you a ton of energy. And sometimes, to borrow the hockey term, you got to start your energy line. You got to start your identity line a little bit, and get some sandpaper out there and start to force the play a little bit. And I just think the Yankees, too many of their at bats were the same. And again, there are reasons to explain some of this, but when you look at it, Spencer Jones is fairly new to the scene. He was batting cleanup, and George Lombard Jr., who I think the world of, personally and professionally, is starting at shortstop and batting fifth, in a really big playoff game. So it's asking a lot of some young players, and then especially in the case of Jones, there's always been some swing and miss in what he does, and so there's you're asking an awful lot of some players that probably are not deserving of that pressure right now. They're certainly great players and great promising young players, but they should be insulated a bit more. Ideally, Lombard is batting seventh or eighth at this stage of his career and not fifth. So there's some holes in this lineup. I actually think it was a good decision by Boone to have Rice lead off, get him as many at-bats as he can. I like that. But he can't win the game by himself, and he was put in a situation where there was little choice but for that to be the case with the Yankees last night.
1: Yeah, Spencer Jones did his best to try and land the ball on the catwalk and have it stay there for a double, but unfortunately for him, it fell down and into a glove, so he was out.
2: Said start the energy line, and all I could think of is like, all right, first at-bat of the game, lay a bunt down first baseline and throw an elbow at whoever comes to cover it. I think you laid the optimal way to get things going.
0: Pucks in deep and play the body. I mean, I think it's a good idea.
1: Yeah, Greg nettles it up. Okay, so, yeah, they were shut down by Drew Rasmussen in the first game, and he's going to do that. Hey, Freddy Peralta was awesome yesterday as well. Like, you talk about some teams just have their identity. It doesn't matter what players go there and what their reputation is, right? Like Ryan McMahon's a good defender, and he boots that ball yesterday because he's wearing pinstripes, I guess. The Rays just they create pitchers out of nothing, and they rehabilitate pitchers because Freddy Peralta was a nothing for the Mets this year, and now he's back to basically the same guy he was last year in Milwaukee. It's amazing how just that same guy, it was so bad one place, and obviously he was going to be better as a Ray because that's what they do, John.
0: Kyle Snyder's a really good pitching coach, and Kevin Cash is an elite manager. Kevin Cash is in the manager of the year conversation just about every year, and he, of course, he's been to the World Series before. I think the world of the way that they manage their people, treat their people, excellent front office. I think Eric Neander is one of the very best in the industry right now as the president of baseball operations, leader there on the baseball ops side. He has a great front office, and then Kevin Cash has a great staff, and Kyle Snyder is right in the middle of that. I think he was able to have some really important conversations with Freddie right as he came over at the trade deadline, and obviously the Mets were not a model team this year, and so I think that as a result, it was time for a change of scenery. And he comes into Tampa, and it sounds to me, based on a lot of reporting that Kyle had said to Freddie, listen, just kind of do the things that you want that you believe make you that make you yourself. And I think that was a very important message for him, and I think it was the right person who delivered that message at the right time. And Freddie began to believe in himself again. So he's always been a very capable pitcher. And I also think last night you got to give your credit too to Ian Seymour for the way that

0: bridge of three innings. Brian Baker, his second save of the series. Cam Boozer gets the win. It was a he got one out, but it was a big out right in the middle of the game in the fifth inning when things were really still up for grabs and the Rays had not yet opened the game, had not yet burst the game open there. So I'm very, very impressed at the way the Rays have gotten themselves to this point. And I think the big thing for me with Tampa in recent years has always been, okay, do you have one ace that you can trust and that can get you deep into a playoff run? Once upon a time, it was David Price. Then it was Blake Snell, and man, now it looks like it's Rasmussen. So you've got that piece of the puzzle, and then the question was always, do you have enough lineup depth to drive in some runs and produce some runs? And you know, again, before it was Longoria and then a merry band of renown. Now I think there's a little bit more depth, and the Canadian Liam Hicks, who's done such a great job this year. Aranda had a two-hit game last night. Caminero, a two-hit game. Simpson had an RBI. Palacios had some offense from the eighth spot in the lineup. This is one of the deepest lineups they've had that can beat you in different ways. I mean, maybe since the 08 team that made it to the World Series, which had, I thought, some really good offensive components. So there's a lot to like about this team. This is probably the most fully formed, balanced team the Rays have brought into the postseason. I think in some ways even more balanced than the 2020 team was. I like what Kevin Cash has done with this group, and they're going to be a tough out in these playoffs.
1: Yeah, they very, very much are. On the flip side of things, looking at the National League there, when it comes to the Brewers, like, how much is this a clock is ticking situation? You know, I know, who knows what the landscape of baseball will be going forward and if a salary cap comes into play and how that potentially helps a team like the Brewers. But, I mean, when you've been doing it on the budget they have and you've had this team for a couple of years, then you throw in the fact you have a guy like Mizorowski and nobody's sitting here rooting for injuries, and I'd love him to do this for 10 more years. But I've seen the way this goes when guys throw like that. You can hardly expect it to last forever. How many more chances are the Brewers going to have like this? And how much does that ratchet up the pressure on them? Obviously, you know, handling it pretty well in the division series. But it's a date with the Dodgers or Braves waiting on the other side of it, which is no easy task.
0: Well, I love the question, Brent, because let's just think back a year ago. And a team in the Seattle Mariners that we said, oh, it's just the start of their window, and look how much great young pitching they've got, and they're maybe potentially one move away in Game 7 if they had managed the bullpen differently and Springer doesn't face Pizarro, maybe it's a whole different outcome. It's the opening of a really good era for this team. Well, they just fired their manager after a tremendously disappointing season in which Raleigh was a non-factor. So it can evaporate that quickly. And so when you've got it going, you better maximize it, because sometimes what looks like the start of a run is really a mirage, and you've got one chance at this thing. And so similar to the Rays, as you're thinking about their lineup and their bullpen, there's always a well constructed roster. That's not the exception here, because Milwaukee, which, by the way, there's a lot of Rays DNA in Milwaukee because of Matt Arnold, who's their GM, who came from Tampa Bay. There's an understanding that the Brewers are always a very well constructed roster, but sometimes you need your big time stars to play like stars. Well, Churio had an all time October moment. Mizorowski, to your point, is now an elite performer. I thought Logan Henderson was excellent as well in his start. And then you've got a trustworthy closer in McGill, who's had now two very good outings in this series. Uribe is a solid guy in the back end of the bullpen. So the bullpen hasn't even given up a run yet, an earned run in this series. So things are lining up. And then you step out with just a really iconic performance by Churio in to deliver there against Mason Miller. Contreras has had a really nice season too. This is a really good team, and you've got Yelich back, where he has not been able to be healthy for every single one of these Brewers playoff runs in the last decade. So I'm a big believer in what this team has built, and this is their time. This is their time to finish off this series against a quality San Diego team. Mm-hmm. And then the Dodgers look a little vulnerable to me.
1: Yeah.
0: To where, who knows, maybe it's the Braves that are going to be in the NLCS. But there's a

0: are some imperfections on the other side of two really good teams there with Atlanta and the Dodgers, where the Braves went opener to start that series. The Brewers are they're as good of a team as there is on the National League side of the bracket, and this is their moment. And if it's a Brewers-Rays World Series or Brewers-White Sox, and we're talking about market size and payroll, well, maybe we will be.
1: Yep.
0: But the important thing is that for these smaller market teams to really relish in the opportunity and to go for it.
1: Okay, before we let you go, I got to talk about the state of Michigan and their sports teams, because it's a problem right now. I mean, Big Blue. Yeah. I mean, the only a clock operator can only hand you so many wins, and there's only one. It's problematic right now. The Tigers, they trade away their ace, and they're in a rebuild mode. But the biggest disaster of them all is the team that used to be the prize jewel of the National Hockey League, now in the midst of its longest postseason drought, where its captain is demanded to trade and being booed on home ice. And, you know, you got a restricted free agent who also wants traded out of town. What is going on with your Red Wings right now, John?
0: Doesn't make a lot of sense. And then furthermore, the ownership statement via LinkedIn has got to be a first. I mean, I'm not that old, but I'm old enough to remember that in times of crisis, the leader would typically step up and answer questions in front of the media, and that was not what happened. It was a statement via LinkedIn, which I thought was a unique choice. But it's not getting better right now with the Wings, and I'm not really sure how it gets better. And the Larkin situation seemed a little odd at the outset, but then when that has been unresolved, the awkward situation where he's booed on opening night, not even in the lineup, where he's sort of brought out to get this reaction, that was strange. And then the Edvinson situation also not ideal. You know, here's how you go back to it from last year. If you were not going to sign Edvinson as a key member of your future, then why didn't you make a more earnest effort to include him in the trade to get Quinn Hughes, who might have at that point in time been a little more open-minded to signing long-term in what is effectively his home state?
1: Yeah.
0: And we could go back to the beginning and say, why didn't you draft Hughes instead of Zadina a decade ago? But that's a long time ago. The reality is, this is not the fault of the coach. Increasingly, you're realizing it's probably not the fault of even Yzerman, that there was a suboptimal relationship between Yzerman and ownership that has resulted in a lack of coherence throughout the organization. And to your point, it used to be the place where everybody wanted to play. And the big picture point that I find interesting is you look at, there's been this talk around hockey now of, you know, you got these players that are forcing trades, et cetera, and is it good for the game? Well, what's happened is the difference between the two sports that I love most and I'm around is the NHL, because of the way the cap works and because of the way the players are compelled to sign their first long-term deals with the team that drafts them, free agency doesn't really happen in the way that it used to. Okay, and I'm not begrudging really anybody for this, for the way that the system is set up, and for the players choosing your first fortune. Go get it. But then it leaves them in a situation where their professional clock is telling them, hey, I'm ready for either a big time payday or a new challenge. And it's like, no, dude, you signed this super long term deal, and that's not how the rules work. So I empathize a bit with the club on a lot of those things, to where if you wanted to be a free agent, don't sign the deal. Go be in free agency. But the Wings clearly have not managed their window properly, and I think everyone is starting to come around to the idea that the problems were probably one level above number 19,
1: mm-hmm.
0: and it's time for ownership to probably chart a more definitive and effective way of operating an Original Six franchise.
1: Yeah, don't communicate through LinkedIn or like Snapchat.
0: I'm on LinkedIn. I think that LinkedIn has a professional purpose, but
1: okay,
0: communicating to your fans in a time of crisis, again, I don't think that the hardcore

0: Red Wings fans for generations are waking up in the morning and saying, you know what? I want to hear from my team's owner. I'm going to go to LinkedIn right now. It's just, it's not how we do things usually. No. I understand the world has changed, but that would not be my first choice.
1: Yeah, that's where you go to get a job. But still the best uniforms in the league outside of the Leafs. But man, the red and white wing wheel.
2: Look great.
1: You can't beat it.
2: Look great.
1: So they got that going for them.
2: Look good.
1: Which is nice.
2: Yeah, feel good. Yeah. Play good. They don't even feel
0: good.
2: Probably
0: not playing good. No. That's a bridge too far right now, my friends.
1: Yeah. John, always appreciate it. Thanks, buddy.
0: Really enjoyed the conversation, guys. Thanks so much.
1: John Morosi, MLB Network. Today's Insider brought to you by Don Valley North Lexus.
2: One person in sports is allowed to make announcements on LinkedIn. One person only.
1: Who's that?
2: Mendoza. The Raider. This was a whole thing when he was in college. He like loves LinkedIn. It's his favorite. He'd be doing things. He'd be updated. Like when he won a national championship, he updated it as like his career resume, accomplishment on there. And it's like, whether he is funny or not, that's hilarious. So that's allowed, but he's the only one. He's allowed to update people via LinkedIn of what's happening, but
1: every
2: not the
1: once
2: Red
1: in
2: Wings.
1: A while, like because I have a LinkedIn account, I haven't updated it in forever. Every once in a while, I'm like, maybe you should like make sure I'm up to snuff on LinkedIn there.
2: Yeah,
1: but yeah, I'm not. Like, is it? Do people actually use it to communicate with each other? I thought it was like specifically for. Hey, I either don't have a job or I'm interested in leaving my job.
2: Yeah.
1: Who can I meet here that knows where I can get another job?
2: Do you hear that, employer? Ben Ennis wondering aloud if you should update his LinkedIn.
1: I said that out front that I've thought about it. I've done it.
2: Yeah.
1: Okay. Anyways.
2: I personally could not tell. I definitely didn't update it when I got this gig. I could tell you that much.
1: Yeah.
2: Yeah.
1: All right. Good stuff. When we come back.
2: I am just the loyal company man.
1: I know you are.
2: I know.
1: Yeah. There's another word for that, but yeah. Absolutely.
2: Go on.
1: Yeah, you're a thing. Anyways, when we come back, Frank Cervelli, as the Fan Morning Show continues, Ben Ennis, Brent Gunning, Sportsnet 590 The Fan.
3: From the 680 News Traffic Center, I'm Eva Frangiscados. West 401 at Keele and the Express, two left lanes are closed for a collision. You'll find it jammed up from Morningside Express and Collector Lanes. North 400 ramp to Finch, still have that left lane closed for a collision. And then on the Toronto bound QEW approaching Eastport, three lanes remain closed off for that vehicle fire cleanup. It is jammed up from past 50 Road. Fort Erie bound QEW approaching Nikola Tesla, two left lanes are closed with emergency crews helping out with those eastbound problems, so it's also heavy in that area. Southbound on the 400, it's just busy with volume. The earlier problems they have cleared. 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

0: 4-game homestand to start the season tonight. Gavin McKenna still looking for point number one. But again, we're all cool babies, chill, and not freaking out at all. As our next guest will well understand, he is Frank Saravelli, Sportsnet NHL insider, host of Frankly Hockey, joins us on the line right now. Good morning, Frank.
1: Good morning, boys. How you doing?
0: You are, again, not freaking out. We're totally cool. We're it's not at all a problem that Gavin McKenna has not registered a point in his first three games as a Toronto Maple Leaf, and that is his line with John Tavares and William Nylander, who are well-established, good offensive players in the National Hockey League, are being outscored 3-0 at 5-on-5 and getting outchanced a quadrillion to none. Like, we're all totally fine. Do you believe us?
1: No.
0: Okay. Are you, like, the rest of the NHL waiting
1: for us?
0: It's
1: overreaction season.
0: Yeah.
1: This is what you do.
0: All right. So, like, when is it reasonable to react to what we've seen? Because, yeah, like I just mentioned, Ivar Stenmark has one assist. It's on the power play, and he's, you know, he hasn't done much either. But, like, yeah, and we're talking about an 18-year-old who's starting his career, but in a different position than most first overall selections are, like a team with actual good players and actual expectations. Like, when is it reasonable to start having reasonable takes on Gavin McKenna?
1: It's not, to me, actually related to the points at all. It's more of an eye test thing.
0: Yep, that hasn't been great either.
1: No, that would be my bigger concern. Like, Connor McDavid, I don't think, had his first point until his third game either, if I'm not mistaken. It's not so much about the production. I think maybe at 10 games you can look back and say, to answer your question, like, hey, where do we stand? How does this stack up? What does it look like? Where's the path? How's the process? But we're not there yet. And there's a lot of pressure. There's a lot of nerves. Like, I thought the behind the scenes that the Leafs had from his debut was really instructive. Like, he gets it. He feels it. He's wearing it. And I'll just reiterate, that's not easy.
2: Yeah, no, he's also, I think the thing that, you know, is one of the reasons I thought success would not have a problem, you know, him finding it this year is because he's insulated, not just in terms of the players around him, but like the conversations, right? It's like, if the Leafs get off to, you know, we've jokingly, like half jokingly called tonight a must win, but it's like they get off to some 1-6 start here. It's like, oh, believe me, Austin Matthews and John Tavares and Morgan Riley and William Nylander and Jim Hiller will have to answer it long before Gavin McKenna will. But yeah, I think that's the other thing, you know, in terms of having a young player as well who starts his career in the top six. And obviously, you look at the way McKenna plays, there's no point in having him if you're not going to have him in your top six. How do you think you handle the idea of not wanting to rock the boat or have some type of demotion, or conversely, rewarding him and putting him with the guys that have most been going? Like, how do you think typically most teams kind of handle that? Like, some guys, they have no choice. Like, you know, Connor Bedard with the Blackhawks or Celebrini with the Sharks. It's like, all right, there's no one else here. You might as well get all of the chances. But with a guy like McKenna, there are other options. You know, how long do you think the Leafs are or should be patient before they kind of really look to maybe find him a new home? And I don't mean a new home like with the Marlies or anything like that, but or move out of John Tavares' house. But the idea of, like, off of maybe John Tavares' line.
1: I think you got to make the move as quick as possible. Like, make it early so that it doesn't feel like you've waited 6, 7, 8 games for him to produce or for that line to produce. And then when you make the change, that's what feels like a demotion or a punishment or whatever else. Like, make it soon, make it quick. Don't let it linger. I think that's what sends the proper message of, hey, we're just trying to find the right mix. Nothing you've done.
0: Yeah.
1: We're going to keep changing this around until we find something that works.
0: Yeah, it's a weird spot for a first overall pick to be in because, yeah, obviously we have lots of patience. We should have lots of patience for an 18-year-old entering the NHL, but the Leafs are in a mode in 2026-27 where they're interested in winning hockey games. It's actually quite important for them to win hockey games, to be a playoff team, so that Austin Matthews wants to sign an extension and they set themselves up for the future. But, like, yeah, it's a balancing act here because, yeah, you got to develop the first overall selection and give him plenty of time to grow, but also you got to win hockey games, and I don't know if you can do both at the same time. And
1: you can't.
0: Yeah,
1: it's not a development. How many times do we say this? It's not a development league,
0: right?
1: This is not the league where you learn.

0: and you grow and, you know, everyone's sprinkling fertilizer on you and it feels so good and it's warm and snuggly, like, and especially not in Toronto and not in a year like this.
1: Yep.
0: Like, it's just not how it works. Like, there are no extra hugs to be given out and to pat them on the head and say, okay, this is so fantastic. Look at how much you're growing week by week and have a, have one of those charts that your kids have with a star on it. You get a star.
1: Yeah.
0: No, that's not how it works. And he understands that. I think he fully grasps that. Like, he's had attention that, look, other players, McDavid and Bedard and others, have had a focal point and attention spotlight that they've played in. McKenna had it being that first, like, real big NIL player to go play college hockey and make a massive, you know, payday at that point. He's had different pressures. This is a horse of a different color. It just is.
2: Yeah, it definitely is. And yeah, I think we all knew there was going to be a different feel around him because of, you know, the market. And yes, there have been first overall picks in big markets. And yes, Auston Matthews was a first overall pick, but it's been a while since we've done this here. I think the other thing about him that is kind of interesting to me, and I don't know, like, maybe Matthew Schaefer, like, bucks the trend with this, but it feels like the guys who have come in and are not merely like, you can see what the future is going to look like, but the future is here right away. Your McDavid's, your Matthews, they have like the 1A skill, right? Like, with McDavid, it's obviously the skating. With Matthews, it's the shot. You know, a guy like Macklin Celebrini, it wasn't, you know, he was tremendous from the jump, but tremendous was 60 points. You look at McKinnon, how slow to the party he was before he came elite. Does it feel like if you don't have one, and I know we think the skill with McKenna is like the vision, but I don't know, that doesn't jump off the page in the same way skating or a shot does. Does it feel like maybe that's part of the reason as well why he might not be shot out of the cannon the way, you know, the two guys I mentioned there, McDavid and Matthews, are? Because there's that 1A skill that just like has them elevated from the jump, as opposed to other guys who seem like it took a little time. Like, even, you know, I think of a defenseman in this, like a Rasmus Dahlin as well.
0: That's, I think, a small part of it, but to me the biggest thing is what separates him from a lot of the players that you mentioned is like an obvious physical adjustment that needs to be made. It's like Macklin Celebrini, I think, is an unfair comp because Macklin Celebrini, even on a really, really bad Sharks team, was always going to hit the ground running in the NHL because his dad is the director of sports science for the Golden State Warriors. This guy's been training like an animal since he was 12.
1: Yeah.
0: Right? He has that pro style body that he, with size, that he's entering the NHL with. He was always going to be well suited to compete. Auston Matthews is a lot thicker than Gavin McKenna, and he could withstand going to, you know, the greasy area to score or to get a shot off or bump to be able to create that contact and find space to get a shot that, frankly, like, Gavin McKenna just isn't. Connor McDavid could separate himself with the speed in a way that McKenna can't. It's not that he's not going to be a good player or that he's not going to be able to contribute. It's just that with his frame and how slight it is, and not to mention like a style of game that he plays that is actually kind of predisposed to not going to the middle. Like, he's definitely more of a perimeter contributor. And that's not like, this is not me knocking him at all. Like, the other things that he has, the hands, the vision, the creativity, all of that is sublime. It's just that it's not exactly a day one NHL grind, I'm going to, you know, jump right into the battle kind of success. And I think that's part of what's going to make this take a while. And, look, and this is also not revisionist. Like, this is the exact kind of commentary that I had back in May when they won the draft lottery. And we were talking about who's a fit and who might not be. I'm not saying that he isn't. It's just that this was also, like, really apparent from a long time ago.
1: Yeah, and then he went to go live with John Tavares, where all he eats is kale. Like, Like, yeah, how are you going to put on the 30 pounds that you need to put on when you're not eating?
0: Just come to my house, buddy. We'll take care of
1: you. Yeah, me too.
2: I do like the idea of roving McKenna, like, boarding schools, depending on what he needs at any given time. Like, I

0: told you, like, I feel like Jake McCabe is the guy who will just, like, feed him steak and, like, yeah. you're thirsty, steak smoothie time yeah. to bulk up. Yeah.
1: Yeah. It's fine. It's fine.
2: That's gross.
1: Yeah. Yes. Yes, it is.
0: Throw a horseradish in
2: the
0: there.
2: The point of all that is to say, like, don't be alarmed. Like,
1: yeah.
2: Everyone knew this, including the Leafs knowing this.
1: Yes.
2: When they made the selection, that this, there's going to be a process here. It's not going to necessarily be seamless. And I think he's going to get, even this year, where the Leafs want him to and where the market expectations are. I think it's just going to take a bit of time for him to figure out the different layers to this game, kind of like it took him a little while to figure out college hockey.
1: Yep. So the process for the Red Wings is like just alienate all your players until they eventually all ask to be traded. None of them have actually been traded yet, but now Simon Edvinson is overseas, and I guess there's now some talk of maybe a longer potential contract conversation between him and the Red Wings. Like, how likely is it that they move on from Edvinson, and what is the situation there? And have the Leafs used their trade bullet? Like, do they have anything left to get in on this?
2: Hard for me to envision a path for them to. I mean, not impossible, but also, like, in division, I'm sure, is not the Red Wings' preference. So that's another knock against them. How likely is it? I mean, I think increasingly likely. Elliot had the scoop on Saturday Night Hockey, and my understanding is that Red Wings interim GM Sean Horkoff spent the bulk of his weekend canvassing the league to understand who's interested and what that might look like. I'm told two things. One, the Red Wings seem more interested in or more open to the idea of, instead of exactly a like player coming back, meaning current roster help, that they also might take a combination of prospects and draft picks, meaning some more futures. Like, whereas with Larkin, they've been pretty set on what they'd like to get back, which is current NHL roster help. And two is Utah and the Mammoth, they seem to be one of the hungriest suitors to this point. Like, right out of the gate, that they're one team that has risen to the top that has said, if you're trading Simon Edvinson, we want in. And so I think that part has been made abundantly clear. I think there's certainly other teams that are interested in a 23-year-old, 6'6" left shot D, but right now Utah seems to be one of those teams that's a front runner.
0: How worried should, and I don't say this from the Red Wings perspective of like, you shouldn't pay him. I think a warm body that you feel has some, you know, ceiling that's beyond what is at now, you should be, you know, signing up for all of that you can get your hands on. But if you're a team that's going to pony up this price, we've seen this movie before where, yeah, it's fun to, and, you know, we talk about this more with forwards, but it feels like it matters even more with defensemen. Yeah, it's all well and good to be a point producer on a bad team. How different is it defending when games matter? How different is it playing a playoff game? Like, you know, we even had some of this pop up for Marchenko when the trade was made here. Like, how certain do you think NHL teams are about what they're buying for a defenseman who, you know, has shown some promise and the point total is there a bit? But I think for the idea of, like, you acquire a player like that to win with a player like that, how much of a question mark do you think he still is?
2: Not really much of one for me. I think a lot of other teams see the promise and also see what would it be like if you're better supported. Like, think about the one real knock that we've had on the Red Wings the last number of years is they've tried to punch their way into the playoffs. Their defense has been a tire fire. They cannot evaluate defense on the pro scouting side, seemingly to save anyone's job, including Steve Yzerman. I don't know how you repeatedly, almost every trade, almost every signing, you're on the wrong end of it. From Jake Walman to Philip Hronek to Justin Hall to, like, go through the whole thing. It has been disastrous. So what does that mean? That means he's been playing with a really bad six-man unit for mostly the bulk of his career. What happens if you properly slot him as a second pair guy? What happens if you put him with the right deployment, the right coaching, the right everything? Like, I don't think it's a guess. I don't

0: it's guesswork. I think this is a really good player who needs some fine tuning and is going to take off. And there are people around the league, and this isn't my opinion. Mm-hmm. There's teams that I've talked to in this process that say, we actually think, and they're not shouting it from the rooftops, to say, we actually think Edmondson is better than Seider.
1: Wow. Yeah, he's 6 foot six all day, every day.
2: I do love me some Mo Sider. That was a good answer. I'm happy you gave us a lot of depth there, but it's like, yeah, okay, I've heard enough. If somebody thinks he's better than Mo Sider, I adore Mo Sider.
1: Yeah, I think most people with eyeballs do.
0: What do the Red Wings do if Edmondson's gone and Larkin is potentially gone, and Alex DeBrincat is a pending UFA and potentially gone? What's left? I know the answer is Lucas Raymond and Mo Sider, but I mean, like, what's left of, like, you gotta, what's the plan then?
2: You scorch earth it, I think, would be the plan. I'm not saying anybody would be overly happy about that, but I think that'd be the only route you really can take, quite frankly. It's like the idea of, if you're trading young players for now pieces, it's like they're not going to be as good as the young player, and you're certainly not having a long-term plan there. So, yeah, I think the plan would have to be scorched earth, and I think you want to talk about a fire
0: sale.
2: Has
0: anyone ever rebuilded the rebuild?
2: Yeah. I mean, innovators, they could try. Yeah.
1: I mean, what's it?
0: I mean, it is.
1: Yeah, after a decade out of the playoffs, what's another half decade? Come on, you know, you're already there. And again, they have great uniforms.
0: Crazy.
1: Yeah, no, it's nuts.
2: Edmondson and Sider for McKenna. Go.
1: Yeah. Stop. Landon Dupont, maybe he's the guy. Anyways, okay, before they go, I want to get your take on this Gary Bettman versus the NHLPA thing that's kind of bubbling here. Ron Hainsey coming back at Bettman after he had some harsher comments about the use of the no move clauses to hold leverage over teams demanding trades and then being able to pick your spot. I mean, well, you can do this multiple different ways. You can, you know, give your opinion on who you think is right here, but also, like, is there anything that the NHL can do outside of, like, wait until the next CBA negotiation to curb this behavior?
0: On a technical basis, no. The CBA is the CBA, and both sides would have to mutually agree to open it up to do that. It's not a one-sided operation. So with that, typically the way that works is no one is willing to go to the other and ask for anything unless they see a compromise that they'd also like to win on something else. You know that if you make the ask that you're getting one in return. So no one really wants to do that. And two, like, to be fair, the NHL had an ability and a window to address this. They could have gone after no trade clauses, no move clauses. They shifted contract term limits slightly. They could have gone in a million directions. Mm-hmm. We're going to non-guaranteed contracts. Like, you know what I mean? It depends on how far you want to push. Yeah. And in the end, they decided this is not a hill worth dying on. And I think the real true, and that was a quote from the 2013 lockout, the real true answer here is that in the end, the NHL believes that with these clauses available, the general managers need to save them from themselves.
1: Yeah.
0: You have made the decision to hand out these clauses. No one forced you to.
1: No.
0: So because of the wording and how they operate, you're held to them. Now, in the same respect, I'll say this with all due respect to the PA and Ron Hainsey, it's also up to the players to hold up their end of the bargain. Mm-hmm. Nowhere in the contract with the Winnipeg Jets does it say that they must trade Connor Hellebuyck because he requested it.
1: Nope.
0: That also means showing up to do your job in the meantime.
1: Or you don't get paid, which is also happening, so that's fair.
0: Well, but, like, you should still be there and performing and holding up your end of the bargain.
1: Mm-hmm. Yeah.
0: That's my view.
1: I think that's fair. Frank, thanks for this, buddy. Appreciate it.
0: Have a good week, guys.
1: You too. Frank Saravelli, NHL insider for Sportsnet, host of Frankly Hockey. So I think there's two things at play here. One is, like,

0: day, you're never going to move me. And I guess Kyle Dubas with William Nylander once upon a time, too. I kind of need that in writing because I don't trust you, and nor should I.
1: Right.
0: So, but then, like, things don't go my way. Mm-hmm. Now I want the hell out of here. I do want to go. And you know what? Because of the contract I signed, for different reasons, I can now pick and choose my spot.
1: Mm.
0: Now, the counter to that is...
1: Can I just throw something in there?
0: Yeah.
1: I think this is almost like the concussion issue in, like, the NFL. I think there was once upon a time where you can be upset about that. Of like, hey, man, this is supposed to keep you here.
0: Yeah.
1: We know now.
0: Yeah.
1: Much like if you go play football, you know you're taking CTE into your own hands. The idea of you now know you give a guy a no move clause. It is not a no move clause. It is a must move me to the place I damn well want to go.
0: Want to go. But the team still does have some leverage here because the contract is still binding.
1: Yes.
0: Right? So the Hellebuck thing is, yeah, you can take your ball and go home and say you want to be traded and only to the places you want to be traded to.
1: Mm-hmm.
0: But we don't have to do that, actually.
1: Yes.
0: We don't. And it's doesn't usually work out long-term for the team. The player usually gets to go where they want to go, and it's usually the team that ends up screwing themselves by not trading them at the first possible moment they could.
1: Yep.
0: But yeah, the Jets can say, oh, okay, fine. Like, we don't have to pay you. Like, goodbye. Goodbye forever. But yeah, I think ethically, when you sign a no-move clause and then demand to be moved, that's a tough one for me. But we see that. It's not just this sport, man. No. We see it in the NBA all the time.
1: Yeah, at least in the NBA, though, you have the thing where it's like you can put a trade kicker in your contract. Like, it's like, I do wonder if some of these no-moves would be like, okay, hold on. Extra $2-3 million? Yeah, all of a sudden, going to Winnipeg sounds a little more palatable to me. I think I'll be honest, the thing that irks me the most about this is you want to talk about seeming disingenuous. It seems very disingenuous from the league that the second the window closed where they could do anything about it, they're like, oh, yes, and we side with you, the fans. This is a problem. Would we do anything about it when we had the chance? Absolutely not, because heaven forbid the players get one more red cent or whatever the concession would be in that way of like even fewer preseason games or something along those lines. So I think that's where it irks me from the league's perspective. It's like, oh, gee, if only there was something I could do about it. Couldn't you have done something about it 2 months ago? Or, well, I mean, I know it was last year, but that just took effect at the start of this year.
0: Well, and I view this very much in the same vein as a salary cap. Salary caps are in place like to guarantee the profit ability of sports teams, right? And to save general managers from themselves from overspending, spending outrageously and irresponsibly is the word.
1: Yeah,
0: spending there irresponsibly. You so you know it's totally in control of National Hockey League general managers not giving out no move clauses.
1: Well, okay, it is.
0: It's a give and a take, right? That's part of the negotiation. All right, you want a no move clause? We got to lop off some of your AAV.
1: It went from that to a free space on the bingo card now. And here's the thing, unless you're going to, let's all cover our baby ears here because the C word's about to come out. If you're going to collude with the other owners to not have there be the idea of a no trade clause. Because guess what? If you're not going to do it, someone else is going to. That is, to quote Bill Daly, that is not a hill NHL GMs are willing to die on. They will happily give you the no trade clause. And that's the problem. Horses out of the barn, cats out of the barn. Animals are leaving the barn with the idea of, I don't know why, like cats feel like they come and go from barns. It wouldn't be a big deal. Horses leaving barns.
0: The farmer is acting irresponsibly.
1: That's right. You get a door. What's going on with this barn? But I think when you look at it, the idea of now... it is just expected. That doesn't actually get you anything in a negotiation. It is the opposite. It's like, you're not going to give me that. Oh, you better pay up, but you're not getting any concession from me for getting it. That's just where the contract starts with if you're literally a player of any repute. This used to be just a Leaf problem and probably a couple other teams. Now it's an everybody problem.
0: Yeah.
1: And every player knows, guess what? If you're not going to give it to me, there's a minimum 28 other teams that are going to.
0: God forbid you give one to Zach Hyman, though. Guy couldn't do it.
1: That's the one.
0: No.
1: No, couldn't.
0: No.
1: No.
0: No.
1: Okay.
0: Bad.
1: You know I love Zach Hyman the most, so.
0: Yeah, all right.
1: Only Michael Bunting do I have more affinity for than Zach Hyman.
0: As you should.
1: Yeah.
0: 50 goal scorer. Still outraged.
1: 60 if you can include the playoffs.
0: Yeah. Crazy stuff. All right. When we come back, we'll talk to Hal Gill, 16-year NHL defenseman, Predators analyst next, as the Fan Morning Show continues. Ben Ennis, Brent Gunning, Sportsnet 590 The Fan.
2: From the 680 News Traffic Center, I'm Eva Franceschettos. If you're Toronto bound on the QEW approaching Eastport, we've got three lanes closed for a collision. Vehicle fire cleanup.

0: Is there. It's been there since just after 6:30 this morning. It's jammed past 50 Road. Opposite side, Fort Erie bound QEW approaching Nikola Tesla. We also have two lanes there closed off for a collision. That's causing delays from the Burlington Skyway. If you're east on the 403 past Cawthra, we've got a collision there. South 410 approaching Courtney Park Express. Right lane blocked, and that's all because of a stalled vehicle. North DVP approaching Don Mills. The right lane is still blocked because of a stalled vehicle. 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

0: 99.5 to the Fan. Ben Ennis, Brent Gunning. Toronto Maple Leafs, Nashville Predators tonight. Fourth game of the season. Maple Leafs have won one of the first three, all of them at home. They've all been one-goal games. The Leafs have only scored two goals in each and every game. And it's not panic time for anything. Gavin McKenna, record, whatever. Talk to me tomorrow, though. 1-3 start, and Gavin McKenna still no points. We're like panic adjacent. Let's talk to Hal Gill, 16-year NHL defenseman, Predators analyst, joins us on the line. Thanks for doing this, Hal. So, like, is that fair? Like, can we panic after today if the Leafs lose the Preds?
1: Talk about letting a kid just jump into the best league in the world, and it's panic. And from what I've heard, he's not played all that bad. I've heard he's made some plays and probably deserves a couple assists. But hey, you guys do you. Panic away. That's the kind of thing you do in Toronto. Love it.
0: Yeah, on occasion. But yeah, like I think we're actually doing a pretty good job. Like I in jest, like I don't think anybody is overly freaking out. He is an 18-year-old, and he's super, like, he's like 160 pounds, but he is like entering Gavin McKenna, like a system and a team that has expectations and on a line with guys that have obvious NHL pedigrees and John Tavares and William Nylander. Like, what is, how quick a learning curve is, would there be for, I know you weren't in the league as an 18-year-old, but can you imagine being an 18-year-old and entering the NHL?
1: Well, yeah, there's certain guys that can do it. I remember playing with Patrice Bergeron and looking at him like, okay, this is just a kid. But then I try to knock him off his skates and forget about it. Philip Forsberg was the same way, you know, like just strong on his edges and was able to handle men coming at him. And I think that's... I think trying to play a defensive role and contribute and do the little things well is really hard in the NHL. But, you know, when you have a leash, which I think McKenna has, you know, has some creativity that he can go out there and make plays, I think the league is set up now that you can go and you're going to make mistakes. Everyone makes mistakes. The NHL makes more mistakes, but... than they ever have, but they make more highlight reel goals and make more plays. And so I think this plays in for McKenna and, you know, he can go out there and play his game. So it's not easy catching up to the NHL. It's a different game.
2: Well, how important is it, the like veteran leaders you have surrounding you? Like I'm looking at that, the Bruins team that you broke into the NHL with, and there are a lot of young guys on that team. There's you. I can't believe this man was ever young, but like a young Jason Allison. There was a Sergei Samsonov at 18 years old, Joe Thornton at 18 years old. And then at the very top of the ages is Ray Bourque at 36. Like what do the vets on a team, what kind of, I don't really want to say it as a burden, but like what kind of responsibility do they have of kind of showing the way for a young player? And, you know, it's very different than the last time the Leafs had a first overall pick breaking in. When it was Matthews, it was not a team of established vets. And now with McKenna, it's like he's kind of, him and Cowan are basically the only kids poking around that room.
1: Yeah, well, it's funny because sometimes a young player will come in and just defers to the veteran, you know, like they just say, hey, like I got to get the puck to, you know, whoever, you know, like I got to find Matthews. I got to find Tavares. I got to move it to these guys. And so you see some success and a slower learning curve, maybe when you see like Celebrini and Smith kind of playing off of each other and they're not deferring to one each other. They're just playing their game. But I think there's a lot to be said. Don't forget these guys are young and, you know, like, For McKenna, he's jumping into a huge market where every game is of vital importance and you can get lost in that. And so I think having a guy like Tavares around, like these veterans that have figured it out and know how to do the day-to-day things, it's like, I know it sounds stupid, but for a young kid, it's might be as simple as, what did you have for breakfast? Oh, you eat that for breakfast? I'll start eating that for breakfast. You know, like, you know, you kind of have to pay attention to what's going on around you, because when you're a kid, you're not paying attention to that until you find out, oh, all the little stuff matters. Are you going on the ice early? And if you are going on the ice early, are you working on stuff? You know, I know he's taking some optional morning skates that were never an option when I was a younger player. That was never an option. But I think in this game,

0: nowadays you have to get your rest, but you also have to know when do you have to grind. And when you're grinding, are you grinding the right way? Are you doing the smart things? Yeah, it's great to go lift weights, but are you lifting the right weights and doing the right exercises at the right time? And I think that's where the veterans come in, and you learn the lifestyle, because it's a different lifestyle in the NHL.
1: Oh, so many uncles upset at Gavin McKenna for not skating in the optional skate. Like, what is the reasonable take there, Hal? Like, what is there? It's his first week of the NHL, and he's not appearing for optional skates.
0: Yeah, you know what? Like, you need to know your own body. You know, I think that's the big thing. If that's right for him, then good on him for recognizing it. You know, you shouldn't be pressured or feel pressured to do anything. I think that's where you have a veteran around that says, hey, kid, if you don't feel like, how do you feel? Do you want to take the morning skate? Like, you know, like, don't do it. If you don't feel like it's going to help you, do whatever it takes for you to be ready to go at puck drop. And I think recognizing that is good, so he's not pressured into doing it. I don't have a take either way. It's his life. It's his decision. And ultimately, it's the veterans on that team that have to deal with what he does out on the ice. So if I was a veteran, I'd be having some conversations with him. But if he convinces me that he's good to go without a morning skate, then go for it. Take the optional. I don't care, as long as you're ready to go at puck drop.
2: Yeah, I mean, Tavares is basically his billet dad, so anything that he's doing is JT's fault as well. So we'll yell at him. We'll yell at Tavares and not the kid.
0: You know what? Blame him or give him credit for it, because it's a decision that kids have to make, and they got to make the right one for them, not for anyone else.
2: No, totally. In terms of how important chemistry is, you know, we make so much of these forward lines and everything there. Leafs had a massive ticket, free agent acquisition in Radish, the guy who's been in Tampa for a few years. Just how hard is that, changing teams, and whether it's the defensive structure you play with or learning to play with a new guy? I think we spend so much time talking about chemistry for forward groups and power plays. We don't seem to spend nearly as much time talking about it for D partners, but I would imagine it's just as important, if not more. How hard is it kind of finding your footing with a new team when you've been in your former place for a couple of years?
0: Yeah, it's not easy. You know, there's a lot of things. I remember it was a real struggle for me, 2008, going to Pittsburgh. You know, it was D-to-D, long overs, and there was no close support, and that rattled me for a while. You know, just getting the system down where I was going to send it all the way over, and as a partner supporting my defenseman, you know, like I had to get to the far corner for that D to D over, which was totally new to me. I was usually close support and either a reverse or a chip up the boards or whatever it was. We were talking and we were communicating in close quarters. And so that was an adjustment. And then you also have your partner, you know, like, you know, is he playing with Riley, I believe? Does that seem to stick? Is that right?
2: So far, yeah.
0: So far, you know, like, you have to learn Riley's tendencies. You know, Radish has got to go out there and figure that out. And now Riley's got to figure out where Radish wants it. You know, that's a combination. You know, do you want it on your backhand? And you're having those conversations. But once it comes game time, you know, you got to figure it out. I remember playing with Kimmo Tiimonen, and I was yelling, and you know, we were partners for about 20 minutes, and I was trying to yell at him to tell him I was over here, and he turned around and said, hey, bud, I don't need you to talk. I know where you are. I was like, okay, good. You're a heck of a player. I'll just be quiet then.
1: Before I let you go, Hal, so there's been a tete-a-tete back and forth between the NHLPA and Gary Bettman over these no-move clauses, and Gary Bettman's contention is that you sign a no-move clause because you don't want to be moved. You can't then demand to be moved, and then you get your pick of the litter. Like, where do you come down on this thing? Like, if you sign a no-move clause, should you be forbidden from requesting a trade? And if you do, maybe the no-move clause is canceled or something like that.
0: Yeah, I think there's a reason you have a contract, and you should go by it. But if you want to break that contract, if you want to open up the door and the other team is willing, then go for it. Why wouldn't you? I mean, you can have those conversations, and no one's forced to do anything because you have a contract written.
1: Mm-hmm. Hal, appreciate the time. Thanks, buddy.
0: All right, thanks, guys. Enjoy the game tonight.
1: You too. Hal Gill, 16-year NHL defenseman, Predators analyst. Yeah, there's obviously an adjustment period.

0: period for a young player, it's a little different when you're a defenseman, right? So why you don't see a ton of Matthew Schaefer's, right?
1: No. Yeah. He's special for a reason.
0: Yeah. That's why, like, all those defensemen that were taken later in the first round, they're not around. They're not playing.
1: Yeah, or even, like, let's look at a guy who we all love in the NHL right now, who we think is, like, part of the reason his team has turned it around. He's a big, good-time offensive output now. I'm talking about Rasmus Dahlin.
0: Mm-hmm.
1: There's a lot of conversations in the early going on. Like, I don't know, Sabres are a tire fire, so I'm far from putting this on him. Mm-hmm. But I don't know, he's not looking super first overall picky.
0: He looks like he hates Austin Matthews for some reason.
1: I mean, he's still looks like that, yeah. But you know what he also looks like? A damn good first overall pick right now, and a leader of men, and a captain, and all of that. So I think with defensemen, it just always takes longer. And yeah, it's like, that's why Schaefer's a freak, quite frankly.
0: Yep, he's really good. He seems like the Islanders did good there. Speaking of first overall picks, a bunch playing in this game tonight.
1: Yeah.
0: Including Steven Stamkos.
1: Yeah.
0: Former first overall pick, and eventually played his way out of Tampa, playing hardball for the second time in a contract negotiation. Mm-hmm. Eventually, Tampa saying, all right, that's enough.
1: Once was enough.
0: Yeah. The first time he played hardball, though,
1: it
0: seemed like Toronto was a realistic possibility.
1: Sure did.
0: Then that Canadian Tire guy showed up in the meeting, and he's like, I'm going to ruin it somehow. I forget exactly how. Maybe it was like too gung-ho.
1: I honestly, now, I never had this thought at the time, but now that we live in these times, it's like maybe Stamkos has more Kawhi to him than we knew, and he's like, and the money sounds good.
0: Right.
1: You want me to do stuff?
0: Yeah.
1: Heaven forbid. Yeah. Like, maybe. I don't know. Maybe that's what was happening.
0: I don't know. One day, maybe, we'll get the real story as to why Steven Stamkos...
1: Be a great bit on, like, a comedy podcast, so I'm just like, pretend you're the guy. It's like, I am the guy who ruined Steven Stamkos' possibility of playing for the Leafs.
0: I don't think he's with Canadian Tire anymore.
1: Anyway, you know where you could find out? LinkedIn.
0: That's right. Yeah.
1: I don't know how you'd find him, but you have to go into Canadian Tire and the executives and
0: whatever.
1: Yeah, sorry.
0: Anyways, this was once upon a time when the Maple Leafs were going through a very transitional period.
1: Yeah.
0: At the very start of the Shanna plan, where it was like, imagine this. He's like, imagine we actually did the smart thing for once, because this was unequivocally true at the time, where the Leafs had never really tried a rebuild.
1: No.
0: They're like, hey, let's get the mediocre veterans that, you know, don't want to salute the fans, get them the hell out of here.
1: Yeah.
0: Like, how about that?
1: Salute gate.
0: Wow. Yeah. Imagine. Could you imagine the millionaire athletes who don't want to salute the fans who stink? What if we just get them the hell out of here? Can you imagine? And then we decide to stink and build organically through the draft. And that lasted 1 year because they incredible. The Shanahan plan was enacted to perfection in finishing 30th and landing Austin Matthews. But it was almost like perfecter because they could have also added Steven Stamkos. Oh, who knows what the trickle-down effect is, because Tavares was the year after that.
1: Yep.
0: Can you imagine a world in which, you know, the Canadian Tire guy didn't ruin it all? And Steven Stamkos didn't leave a dynastic Lightning team to join a team that just finished 30th in the NHL.
1: Okay, you like center depth? I think we all would agree that's like a good way to win in the NHL.
0: Yeah.
1: Not the only way.
0: You want centers playing center, you want centers playing wing, you want centers playing defense, you want centers as your coach.
1: As everything we have realized outside of cell phone and social media policies, it's like Babs was right about a lot of things, because that was why Tampa was good, and it's true. They did have centers playing center, like a centers playing wing. Mm-hmm. And here would have been your four centers for the Toronto Maple Leafs. You stack them up how you see fit, or bump one of these guys to the wing and then Leo Komarov center the fourth line. But it would have been Stamkos, Kadri, Matthews, Bozak down the middle. Now it's like, we can sit here and quibble about Tyler Bozak as a 2C. Tyler Bozak is the fourth center option on your team. Tyler Bozak, he of scoring overtime winners that very season to put the Leafs up 2-1 on the Capitals. Mm-hmm. Could you imagine? And the idea of, you know, people have done the, you know, Matthews and Marner rang the bell because Tavares made 11. Well, Stamkos signed for 8.5. So even if you do the Toronto tax, it's like he's only coming in at 10 that year. So it is impossible not to look at the ripple effect of this. Then you throw in the fact that Stamkos was like captain winner guy of the first dynastic mini dynasty of the like kind of mini dynasties that we've seen from the Florida teams there. What would that have done? It's just, it is so hard not to think about the ripple effect of that.

0: Matthews getting to have the, like, the exact blueprint of the guy he is in the league, the center who is not a setup man. He's there to score goals. The 60-goal man himself playing with would eventually become the 69-goal man. Yeah. It's just, it wasn't a perfect team, okay? Like, Roman Polak still played 75 games, and Honey, and young Morgan Riley, and Nikita Zaitsev was still here, okay? So far, far, far from a perfect team if you do this, but it is impossible not to think about what would have happened if you just add Stamkos to that group. Steven Stamkos wasn't playing for them, and they pushed the Caps to 6 games. And then we're doing the, like, who knows, butterfly effect of all this. But you win early as opposed to waiting 1,000 years to win a playoff series. What does that do to you? It's just, it is, because Tavares signed right after, it doesn't get as much shine as, quite frankly, it should. And there's been so many other what-ifs along the way in Leafland. But the ripple effect of Steven Stamkos saying, all right, Canadian Tire guy's annoying me, but I don't care. I'm going to sign here. It is impossible not to think about what could have been. And, like, not guaranteed, but what could have been. It's like, oh, no, you don't get Brian Boyle at the deadline. Look, God love Brian Boyle, and sick pass to Kapanen on one of the OT winners in that series as well. But, man, just... how fun would that have been to have had Stammer in the fold?
1: I think it's fair to wonder if a 6-game series in which I think 5 of the games were in overtime.
0: Yep.
1: You know, the former 60-goal scorer maybe scores one of the goals that gives you a win in that series.
0: 69-goal scorer never does it, though. So
1: but he wasn't that yet.
0: Yeah, okay. All right.
1: Okay?
0: Yeah.
1: Before I forget, you mentioned Nikita Zaitsev. Like, my God, is there ever... more a guy that just gets forgotten to history, but like, and the Marlowe signing gets the bigger Lou Lamoriello stain, but like, holy cow, what the hell? Yeah, 7-year deal for Nikita Zaitsev?
0: Yeah, but here's the thing. It's like Patrick Marlowe, they had to pay to jettison that. It's like it actually like worked out perfectly because it's like they foisted him on the Sens. Right. And it was their problem afterwards. Yeah. So it's like great
1: and then
0: job.
1: His family went after fans on the internet. Anyways, yeah, wild stuff. You know who doesn't have any regrets though? Unless he really does think that the Cups were coming in his hometown and they could have done, is probably Steven Stamkos.
0: I don't think he has any regrets, but I do think that if you, like, you know, you asked him about it, there'd be a part of him that go, yeah, what if, who knows? Because you know what I bet Steven Stamkos thinks?
1: Yeah.
0: But he thinks he's a difference maker. And he would have been able, he would have been on the other side, some of those Leafs Lightning series. And are the Lightning in those series? And what do they do with their money? And does Brad Marchand end up there instead of in Florida? And just, there's a million things that could have happened with this. And I mean, we never would have had to see Steven Stamkos in these ugly yellow Preds jerseys is mostly the most important part.
1: Yeah, the Preds stink and have stunk for the entirety of the Stamkos era.
0: No, just forever.
1: No, that's not fair forever. They've been in a cup final. Steven Stamkos, after the debut season, which he has 27 goals, the Preds, like, did have 42 goals for the Preds last year. And there's a year beyond this one on his deal. He, of course, has a no-move clause.
0: Obviously.
1: He's also an aged fella, right? Yeah. Like, I wonder how it ends for Steven Stamkos. And, yeah, we can talk about the Ryan O'Reilly being a pending free agent and the potential sell-off coming in Nashville if, again, they're a non-playoff team. Like, Stamkos is an interesting component of this.
0: Do you have his contract in front of you there?
1: Yeah.
0: What's he make?
1: 8.5.
0: Okay, so that basically...
1: Sorry, 8.
0: Okay,
1: 8.
0: So basically free in today's NHL.
1: Correct.
0: That's the thing I was going to with this, is the idea of, if you're a team that is looking to make an impact add at the deadline, the $8 million is like, wow, that's like the highest paid guy on our team. Not the case for just about anybody anymore. And I do think, how does it end for Steven Stamkos? Him going to a good team, I don't know, like Steven Stamkos, the Avalanche, sounds about right to me, or something of that ilk. Good team X. Ooh, Steven Stamkos, the Oiler? I don't know. Like, there's a lot of different ways you could go with this, but I think that's what's going to end up happening there, is he has a no move, but I actually think, unlike, you know, maybe a guy he shares a locker room with, would like to go play somewhere and win again.
1: Maybe.
0: Like the other guy who said, I'm good, I don't need to... I don't think he signed up to Nashville to be irrelevant forever. I think he thought, it's like, remember, they won the offseason. They were supposed to be good. Yeah. Remember?
1: Yeah.
0: I don't know. You add Stamkos. You had Stamkos and O'Reilly to a team. You think that's going to be a good team, right?
1: Roman Yossi's looking, staring down the barrel at the end of his career as well, but it seems unlikely that,
0: Philip Forsberg has a mustache.
1: All right.
0: Is there?
1: Anyways, so not a must win tonight for the Maple Leafs, okay? That's where he came down. Unless you're Sam McKee and it's a must win. The season takes on a different tenor, I think you would agree.
0: Sure would like to win, is what I'd call it.

0: Yeah. Yes. If the Maple Leafs start this season with great expectations after finishing fifth from the bottom last year in the first overall selection and the former Hart Trophy winner returning to form, if they start 1-3 at home, scoring two goals a game.
1: Yeah.
0: Yeah. There's different questions tomorrow.
1: Sure are.
0: Change the conversation, Leafs.
1: I hope we don't have to ask them.
0: All right. We'll be back tomorrow with another edition of the Fan Morning Show. Ben Annis, Brent Gunning, Sportsnet 590 The Fan.
1: Good morning.
2: From the 680 News Traffic Center, I'm Eva Fragiscados. Ongoing issues, Toronto-bound QEW approaching Eastport. The three left lanes are still closed for a collision. Vehicle fire cleanup through there. It's jammed from just past 50 Road. If you're east on the 403 past Cawthra, second lane from the left blocked with a stalled car. South 410 south of Steeles, the left lane is blocked with a stalled vehicle. North DVP problems have cleared away through Don Mills, but still quite jammed up. From the Gardner, if you're on the West 401, the ramp to Brock Street, that is the right lane that's closed off because of a collision. The next Lotto Max jackpot is $75 million plus 75 new prizes of $100,000 and Max Millions. 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

Welcome to the J.D. Bunkus Podcast. I love this time of year for hockey. Like, everybody loves this time of year for sports. You get to watch football. You get to watch playoff baseball, which is the best. You got the NBA right around the corner. It's great times to be a sports fan. But hockey in particular, I really have an affinity for at the start of seasons. Because of, well, one, what I do for a living. But two, just discourse. It is one of the funniest times of the hockey season for discourse. Because you get people who are excited for a season to start, right? Like champing at the bit. Like, oh, give us hockey, give us hockey, give us hockey. We've had a long layoff. And then finally it's back. And this year it's back earlier. And I still don't know how I'm going to feel about 84 games. I think that was a mistake. But whatever. We're here. We've waited. We get a few games. And people start to go like, you know, I got opinions on what I'm seeing so far. And then as soon as you have those opinions, there's a large group of people that are like, there's only three games. There's only two games. There's only four games. There's only five games. Maybe we should relax. You go, what do you want? Did you want to watch the hockey? So everybody just wants to sit there in silence. And then you do get people, though, that are like completely overreacting to three-game samples. And I am one of those people that absolutely is guilty of this, where I look at something and I get a little tiny template and I'm like, what is that? What is that thing? Let's pick away at that thing and let's see if that is a real thing. But yeah, it's the best. But again, it all derives from people's excitement for this sport. And it's back. And that's why I enjoy this. But you got to be able to laugh at yourself, right? Like, you have to be. It's a sign of a quality human being, genuinely. If you can't laugh at yourself, there's 0% chance that I want to hang out with you. And I think that that's the case for most people, right? You tell a joke and you get the person who's like, you make fun of them a little bit, they get sensitive. The worst is the guy who likes to make fun of other people, but then you take a crack at them, even if it's lighthearted, and they get in their feelings about it. And you're like, what is that about? And so in this market, you got to be able to laugh at yourself just a touch, right? Can we just do that for a second here? And I'm doing more of this today. I'm already doing more of this today. But the amount of news cycle we've had over three games of an 18-year-old who weighs 165 pounds has been incredible. Like, truly, truly incredible stuff. And if you're like, because I get defensive when people make fun of Toronto for things like, oh, they treat players differently there. They're just too hard on them. The fan base is too hard on them. Look at how they treated poor Mitch Marner. I'm like, nah. Look at what's happening, like I said, with Brady Tkachuk and the Ottawa Senators. Look at what's happening with Dylan Larkin getting booed by the Red Wings fans. You got countless nonstop examples over the history of sports of fans who have a guy who leaves don't like that player. That's just the way.

0: it works. And sometimes Toronto takes it on the chin a little too hard when it comes to being critical of their own players. I think living in it, it's sort of the opposite, actually, in comparison to other major markets. But that's just my opinion. But this is something you can definitely make fun of us for. Like, yeah, there's other hockey fans that are poking fun at Kevin Kevin, but that level of just like, what's going on here? And what's going to happen? Like, yeah, he's 18 years old and he's on Toronto Maple Leafs. He's had three games in his NHL career, and we've already done basically, we've mapped out the entire season for this kid. And I'm going to keep doing that today because Jason Buchla is here, NHL on Sportsnet, former NHL director of pro scouting and creator of the Pro Hockey Group. What's up, brother? How are we doing?
1: Oh, buddy, that was awesome. I sit back here and listen to that for another 10 minutes, just drinking my coffee, taking it all in. It's so true. It's so true. You know, it's a hard league, and it's unorganized. It's unorganized out of the box right now. There's a lot going on. You know, the four exhibition games, split squad games, if you will. So I wouldn't even call them exhibition games. Starting to... You know, the kid hasn't even gotten on the road yet. There's lots to unpack here. Everybody's just got to relax. I'm taking the positive route because I see enough little positive. He's playing to his identity. Mm-hmm. The Ken I'm talking about, obviously, he's playing to his identity. If you watch him very, very closely, he's making a lot of plays in the pocket. He's doing some things in small areas. He's light. I mean, that's just the fact. He's light, and he's going to learn that you can't chip it up the wall on your backhand side without authority, and you're going to have to do it a little quicker before you're being contested physically. And, you know, a pass that worked at the college level up the half wall, on a 45-degree angle, that doesn't work in the NHL. Mm-hmm. These are all things in his first 10-game segment of games, especially, that he'll start to learn to adjust to. He's a smart player, JD. Like, you and I have talked about it so many times. It's one thing to be an offensive dynamo, but you have to have speed. You have to have a brain at the NHL level, and you have to be a relentless competitor. Has his compete bothered anybody? It hasn't bothered me. You know, if anything, I think he's taking stock of the environment instead of not competing. That's for sure. So just give it some time, everybody. This is going to be a long journey. So let's not kill the prospect at the beginning of October of an 84-game schedule.
0: Yeah, I actually don't think too many people are actually killing him. I think that, some people are making jokes because that's what you do. That, to me, is fun. That, to me, is part of the process that happens with, you know, pro sports. You know, people banter, make fun of each other, go like, I've done this to my friends. Like, I'm pretty sure, same thing, like three games into Slefkovsky's career, I was texting my Habs buddies being like, bust, you know, just immediately, right?
1: I'm pretty sure I was getting some texts when that was happening, as you know, you're a textaholic. Yeah. When things go off the rails in your mind, it's time to pick up the phone.
0: So. I do. Yeah. I do love troll texting. I really do. It's like, I take the energy that I should have on Twitter and I apply it to my friends and the people in my orbit when it comes to sports. There's no doubt about that. Guilty. Absolutely guilty, 100%. But when it comes to him, I like what you said.

0: in terms of the positive, because that's actually the way that I felt about this too. Like, anybody who thought that he was going to be winning puck battles and going into the corners as a, you know, 165 pounder at 18 years old in the NHL is out of their mind. Like, he's going to need time to develop physically. What he's going to be physically, I don't think we quite know. I don't think he's going to end up looking like Tom Wilson by any stretch of the imagination, but I do think over time he is going to put on weight. And even if we're using like Easton Cowan, a player who I want to talk to you about later, as a template, to me, Cowan looks so much stronger just after one professional offseason and 1 year in the NHL. Like, look at how much harder he is to move off of the puck. Look how much stronger he looks on his skates. Look how much stronger his core strength looks. I think that that happens with the league. That part you got to be patient with. This might be a stretch, but the way I'm looking at this right now is, so when interns come in or new people come into an environment and they ask me for advice, usually I say, hey, like, listen to the people around you. Try to process your environment, your situation. Don't be afraid to speak up and show what you can do well. But the very beginning is kind of about listening. And the way I'm watching Gavin McKenna, this is sort of the way that I feel. He's doing the things that he does well, well. He's made a couple of beautiful plays. Some haven't been finished, and I think that we're overdoing it in terms of being like, he should have three primary assists. I'm like, well, this isn't the should of league. It's just the NHL. So when he gets those points, we'll give him the credit for them. But you're seeing the skill. Like, you're seeing the processing power and the brain that this kid has to be able to see the ice. And that was why I was always a proponent of him. I don't think that that is an average trait that he has. I do not think that that was an overblown trait that he has. You've seen it in small samples. The more we're going to see, the more you're going to get. The only concern I have, if I was actually going to give you like a real concern, is that we know there are many examples throughout professional sports of guys with big expectations who come in and start to suffer with their confidence, and then they start to double think the play, right? They start to wonder, okay, how do I fit into this puzzle? And so I am curious from your standpoint, as someone who is, again, a former director of amateur scouting and a guy who really knows this league, what you think is the best course of action for a player like him in this moment? Is it to be reactionary and move him off a line that is getting shelled? Like, what are you doing with McKenna if they're sitting you in an office and asking you, like, hey, what should the plan be over the next 5 to 10 games?
1: Well, we haven't even gotten on the road yet, so yeah. We have to stay in the course. Hard matchups at home are one thing. Hard matchups on the road are going to be a completely different thing. To your point, this league, every coach is dying on the vine every night to win hockey games, as you know. So when they get on the road, the matchups against are going to be strategized by your opposing coach a lot differently. So I have to have some familiarity with my line mates, good or bad, or even mediocre, let's just say. I have to have that familiarity as I hit the road and see how it looks when I get on the road, and then maybe make some adjustments there. The thing here is that last year, and you and I talked about it on your show and, you know, off air, having, you know, lunch together, off last year at Penn State at the beginning of the year, last year, it was around this time of year, actually, I went to watch him play at Michigan State. Penn State was in at Michigan State. And if you recall the conversation, it was sort of similar, wasn't it? It was like, I saw what he was doing offensively. I saw some really good playmaking, but his offensive zone exits or his protecting the puck in the defensive zone, or he just pulled up on the back check a few times. And it was a hard look for me as a scout. He needed to do more. He needed to make adjustments. Well, fast forward to the World Juniors, fast forward especially to the back half of last year at Penn State, and look what happened, JD. So I don't think that this player is programmed to wilt whatsoever. I think he's a very smart kid. Hockey-wise, I think he's going to make some adjustments here, and he's going to, you know, as that progression starts to take hold and the comfort level of what I can and can't do, what I can and can't get away with, given my body type right now, given my opponent, given, you know, everything that is the NHL, he's going to make some adjustments as well. And he's just going through that phase. You know, I guess I could sit here and say that is this line going to be the best version of, or is it going to produce the best version of Gavin through the course of the year? I'm not so sure that that is the fact. I think that John Tavares is as much of a leader and a fantastic player he's been as a pro. I don't know that that's what Gavin McKenna needs. I think we have to, you know, the team has to find something with a little bit more dart than that. And the reason I say that is because when you have more speed in the middle of the ice, it backs opponents off if you are transitioning pucks or on zone exits, even in the offensive zone.

0: There's a lot of things, even off the cycle. You know what I'm saying? Like a lot more speed. And more speed opens up more lanes, more routes for offensive players to become the best version of themselves, because your line mate has gone to areas that's become a distraction, or you've pushed the defenseman back off the rush, for example. So there's a lot to unpack there in that statement that I just made there. But here's the thing. It's just stay the course. Like, you know, there's no need to panic here. Let's look at the big picture instead. Let's not so much talk about Gavin McKenna like we are talking right now. And let's just look at what the Toronto Maple Leafs as a whole need to do better in the next little bit here, because they need this win against Nashville, and then they got to get on the road. And, you know, again, that first 10 games of this season especially, I think, is going to be really, really important. You can't chase points, JD. You can't chase points.
1: Yeah, so I like a lot of what you said there. And I agree with the Tavares point specifically, although it does feel as though now we're trending towards the Toronto whipping boy situation, where he's going to absorb all of the heat if that line continues to struggle. And then McKenna, maybe a little bit of it, Nylander, a little bit of it, but it will be kind of centered around what Tavares is or isn't doing. But from a practical standpoint, I think that was an important piece to lay out there, which is that Gavin's game, a lot of it in terms of getting the very best out of it, is the transition game. That's where he's the most dynamic. That's where he's special. He's playing with two guys, one that does not have a lot of foot speed, the other one who also likes holding the puck. So from a fit standpoint, I don't really see it. And then you've seen these guys have gotten a tremendous amount of offensive deployment, right? I think that their offensive zone to defensive zone draws are something like 11-1 on the season.
0: They're 80%. 80% of their starts have been in the offensive zone.
1: Okay, so they've been deployed, as you mentioned, as like sheltered as possible, being at home, no road games, right? They've gotten this opportunity. My thought is more so, not that it's a panic, not that it's a, hey, you want to move it because you're starting to fret about anything other than what is actually best for the hockey club. And I don't really see a path where that second line is going to be overly effective. And so if I'm a coach, and this is just me, I'm thinking, well, this, I don't want to feel like I'm being perceived as panicky, but I have to do what I think is best for my club. And it's difficult to look at the way Gavin's played through the first three games and say he deserves a promotion or that Roslovic has lost his spot on that line. But if I'm just wanting to see what my team has, don't you want to take a look at McKenna with two guys that are more of natural fits with him, where you think Marchenko, you think Matthews, you think transition, you think they will let this kid handle the puck. They will have him as a setup man for two elite finishers. It seems like you either find out if he can play in that role, or you seem to kind of have found out that maybe he's not going to have a perfect fit on your team in season one. So why not take a look at it as soon as possible?
0: Yeah, no, I do agree with what you just said right there in terms of Roslovic especially. The other thing I want to point out here is that William Nylander, for all his speed and the fact that he wants to handle the puck, let's not forget as well that there's a lot of times that he's on the wrong side of his man defensively, if you know, whether it be on, like he might blow the zone defensively, or he might be laissez-faire on the back check. So there's a lot going on there as well. And that's, I do see the strategy of having JT in the middle with them, because, you know, John Tavares, he is a responsible player. Like he is, he plays a full 200 feet. He just plays it a certain way. To your point about Roslovic, I like that better, the way you just described it. But to be fair to the coach, he just had, 10 new, tell me if I'm wrong, nine for sure, new forwards dropped into the system.
1: They only had four guys from last year open the season with them. It was Cowan, Matthews, Nylander, and Tavares.
0: And then, you know, you've got, and he's a new coach. Yep. And so there's you know, you got new netminder. You had Stolarz coming off injury, who looked great, by the way, last week. You know, you got a lot here going on. So it's, you know, pick your poison, I guess, is what I'm trying to say. But if you're going to, I would like to see that happen. The Roslovic thing, if he spikes early, let's just assume for a second the real high-end positive here. Let's just go there. If he spikes early and hits a tidal wave of offense, historically, and I'm not talking about a small sample size, I'm talking about career sample size, this guy is really good between October and December or January in terms of playing to his identity, which is putting the puck in the back of the net, playing fast and producing some sort of offense that impacts the game. After that, it really falls off. And what is that, JD? That's the hardest time of year. Would you not agree? Like from the end of January.

0: until the end of the season, basically February for sure. By that time, the games are so much harder. Everybody's so buttoned up. Everybody's more dialed in. Different teams are dealing with more injury, et cetera, et cetera, et cetera. So to your point, if Roslovic doesn't spike, if you will, and we're having the same conversation after a 10-game segment about McKenna this way, then I'm making that change because sure. I want now the one guy isn't playing to his premium identity, and the other guy we want to get him going. And so I just think that in time it will adjust itself. More speed, more distraction with speed, more push off of the puck to the opponent because they have to worry about three guys attacking with speed. I'm talking Matthews, you know, playing with obviously Marchenko and let's call him McKenna for now. That's more of a distraction off the rush for me. And even in the offensive zone, that's more of a distraction. So we'll see. Time will tell.
1: Yeah. Listen, I will also admit that we do live in an instant gratification culture. And part of this discussion is not purely what's best for the Maple Leafs, what's best for McKenna. Some of it is just, we want to see it. You know, people are excited. I mentioned, you go this entire offseason without hockey. The Leafs won the lottery ball in, what, June? And so It's been that long since people have been anticipating seeing this player and wanting to see this player. And, of course, then they go out and acquire Marchenko, and it feels kind of like when you're looking at it, hey, let me see these guys together. You're right. You do have some runway here, and there is not this. If this one flipped, the coach really did think that this was the difference between a win and a loss given that night, then yeah, he probably is making that switch immediately. So of course there has to be a little bit of patience here. It's just, I think these are the same conversations that they would be having within their group today, going like, what are we going to do moving forward? When is this going to happen? And to your Roslovic point, so far he's looked great. That line has been fairly dominant, but yeah, if we're also being fair, it should be said that this is his sixth team before he turns 30 years old. Like, when we're talking about track records and sample sizes, I think that is a pretty consequential one when it comes to knowing what the long-term future is of that guy on this line. So to me, yeah, at some point, you do want to see Gavin McKenna shine, and you do want to show him, hey, we are confident in you. We want you to play the way that you're supposed to play, not some altered version of that. That's why, like, do you think you can play him down the lineup? Like, when they've done this thing of bench him and put him out there with the Sissons of the world and the Pauls, do you like that at all? Do you think he can learn something from that? Or is that a waste of time?
0: Well, for me, so everything has to be earned for sure. But
1: yeah, it's tough.
0: For me, it's a square peg in a round hole. Like, Gavin McKenna is never going to be a middle six bottom. Well, he could be a middle six guy on a good, really good team. That's a fair statement. But he's not going to be a bottom six guy. He's not programmed that way. He's an alpha. He wants the puck. He wants to create offense. So, no, the long answer is no, that doesn't work that way. That's not why you drafted him. Because if you drafted him for those types of reasons, then you would have drafted Stenberg instead, for example, because you knew that he was going to be able to play that kind of role on the bottom if he had to, for example. But this isn't the way that Gavin McKenna is programmed to play. And listen, when he spikes, when it happens here for him, it's going to be fantastic to watch. It is. He's got a history of making adjustments, and it'll take off. There's just, you know, we're three games in, and now he's had a little bit of a break between, and, you know, I was watching some video on where Alfie was working on some creative things with him offensively there in practice, like a skills practice. And there's a lot of learning going on right now, JD. And part of the reason why I talk about segments is because the NHL, you don't really know what you have in young people for a long time, first of all, but well, some of them spike like Austin Matthews did when he entered the league, but that's an anomaly. They have to get on the road. They have to travel. They have to see the different buildings. They have to prepare as a pro in different environments. They have to be exiting a road game after the game late at night to get into a back-to-back. Yeah, it might only be an hour flight from A to B, but you know what I mean? All these things, they factor into it. And this kid rode the iron lung in the Western Hockey League for, you know, the Medicine Hat Tigers and was on the bus a lot. He's going to make adjustments. It's going to be fine. But it's gonna take some time. But the entirety of the roster is taking time right now to I don't think they've been poor. Like, I don't think they've been poor at all. I think that they could have easily come away with more than what they've received so far. I've liked a lot about what's going on. A post here, a post there, maybe, but that's the league. How many times do you and I sit here and talk about the margins

0: Like, we talk about the margins all the time. That's the NHL, pal. You live and die on the margins.
1: I will say this, though. So my initial feeling coming into the season was purely, hey, everyone is just excited for this team. The product feels different. It feels refreshed. Just go out there, actually be a team that's fun to watch on offense. Be a team that isn't just a painful watch like last season was. That's sort of the bar. And then you get into the year and you have a couple of games where you do look like the better team, and one in particular where you don't get the result and you do end up with those posts. And all of a sudden you do start to see that shift in people where they're like, no, we want to see wins. And that's why I do think tonight getting 2 points is going to be important, especially right before you had to go face Vegas on the road, face Colorado, face Utah. They've got a Sabres game coming up as well. Like, this is a scenario where you could all of a sudden be looking at the standings and saying, man, already, we're not even halfway through October, and you're looking up the standings a little bit. So I do think there are some urgency to these games coming up, in particular this one, because it's the softest spot of your schedule remaining for the next couple of weeks.
0: Yeah, no, you absolutely. And then you got the Islanders at the tail end of that, I believe, coming back into Toronto. And that game is going to be, I know I'm just thinking way off in the distance here, but that game right there could be a launching pad one way or the other, depending on how this next few games go. But tonight they have to come off of home ice.

0: Okay, so last one on McKenna, because again, I think I've done this to death and we've explored it from just about every angle. Again, I like the reason why this is tricky is, and I don't think really anybody is doing the I'm worried about him as a pick through three games. So I think that's a total straw man. I think that's fake. This is more about what is best for his development. And I'm of two minds. This is why I keep talking this out is I love the idea of you earn your ice time. And I love the idea, especially as a guy who's a first overall pick, that you got to earn more and things aren't just given to you. I've discussed this with you again, off air and on air. The idea that I don't like the way sports are going, where it's just everything is given immediately. And you go, hey, this guy's talented. Give him this, give him this, give him this. It's fine to earn stuff. That being said, I think that the best pathway for him to earn more ice time is to show that he is a power play weapon. When they drafted him, I was making fun of people calling him a power play merchant because I went, yeah, this has been one of the issues for the Leafs for the last four seasons. They haven't been able to produce on the power play. Now I look at this unit, and once again, it feels not quite right because they don't have enough playmaking. They've got a lot of guys who want to shoot the puck. And it's five big names, and I'm not sure who you're asking to come off of it. I know Tavares is the easy answer, but I don't know if that's actually the correct one. Either way, do you try to find him time with power play one? Because, yes, the second unit has looked solid. They've gotten a few minutes here or there. But if you're going to see the best of him, is that not the place to just give it a shot and go, hey, finally we've got a distributor. Hey, let's see what you can do with talented players in an environment that you're going to be most comfortable in.
1: Yeah. I think that it's definitely, listen, I don't even care if he's a power play merchant. The fact of the matter is that your special teams have to equal 100% when you combine your success rate on the penalty kill plus your success rate on the power play. And however you get to that number, or hopefully north of that, you're gonna win games on special teams alone. So I guess my response to that would be see how tonight goes and then make adjustments after that. The one thing that you lose if you move John Tavares off of that unit, for example, is the entire look changes from who's net front, who's going to be the garbage guy net front, who's going to play the bumper around the crease type thing. And I'm okay with that, by the way. Like if you watch, for example, the Tampa Bay Lightning, like Radish had all kinds of success there last year, right? So I watched their game last night and their penalty or their power play has not been good in terms of success to start the season. But you can see that it's on the cusp of exploding. They ping pong it around, JD, so fast that nobody can get in a shooting lane to front pucks, if you understand. So that's what McKenna can do. That's what, if you were to change things there, it changes the look. Everybody ping pongs it around more. You get your opponent moving around more, which A, makes them tired, by the way, and then B, opens up shooting lanes more from the flank, but you can still crash from the weak side and look for garbage or even slide a defenseman or whoever's playing up top in back door. The look of it would be different. The movement would be different. And I think that I'm looking forward to seeing that because it will happen. Mm-hmm. It will happen probably sooner than later, especially if the Leafs don't go off on their power play here. We'll see.
0: Yeah, it'll happen. But someone's going to have to make a pretty significant sacrifice in order for that to be the case. And
1: yeah, you know what it's called? It's called sacrificing for the good of the group. Yep. If we're not going the way we want to go, and we need to get wins, and we're losing games on the margins. If we are, I hope they aren't. I hope they go off here. But if they aren't, then you got to do whatever's good for the team. That's it.
0: Simple. Totally. So Easton Cowan, you and I have talked about him a lot over the years. And one thing we had discussed is last season there were times where you wondered if he had the same bite to his game. And this season, through three games, what have you thought about that in terms of a return from this player?
1: Unbelievable. For me, he's been the most, definitely the most improved looking returning player. And I know that's easy to say because you look at the turnover in the roster, but let's give him credit. So I want to circle back to what you said just a couple of minutes ago. And I think it's really a really strong statement. And that is that everything should be earned. Nothing should be given, especially in the National Hockey League. This is, you got to do what's best for the team night in and night out. So when you're a young prospect who comes in, first rounder or otherwise, I don't care. You could be an NCAA free agent signing who won the Hobie Baker. Like, look at Ike Howard in Edmonton. Here's the thing. A lot of those guys, when they enter this league, not enough bad days. Would you agree with that? Like, everything has come to them at a level where more has been given and accepted because they're so elite and they lead to a result, whether it be in junior hockey, the NCAA, et cetera. Easton Cowan has persevered. And if you think back 3 years ago, and I wish I could

0: step on my tongue and not have said it at the time because it gave maybe some false hope, but he did have some, without dropping the gloves, he did have some Darcy Tucker in his game in his draft year where he was just absolutely relentless in the opponent's face, you know, winning puck battles. He never went away. He's always biting at you, if you know what I mean. And then when he went back to junior, his habits were, well, they were atrocious, to be honest with you. It was off the puck. His shifts were too long. We talked about it. I don't want to regurgitate it. So what he did was it gave him an opportunity to make changes. A, off the ice, I have to be more committed, and he's clearly way stronger. And how about this one? The Marlies won last year. They won the Calder Cup last year. He had a short summer, and look at his fitness. Look at the way he looks physically put together. This kid looked at himself in the mirror. And going on that run last year in the American Hockey League, which is very hard to do, definitely benefited him as well. But good on him. He's playing to his identity now, isn't he? Like Logan Stanley, you know, he's in Logan Stanley's grill the one night, and you know, Logan Stanley's skating away from him. I've loved everything about Easton Cowan so far. I hope that it continues.
1: I loved the Logan Stanley moment. I'm really glad you brought it up because, you know, Stanley's not even facing him. And Cowan's like jumping into his back, like an annoying kid, right? Like an annoying toddler that you've finished playing with. Like you were wrestling with the kid, and now you're like, okay, that's enough. And he's still kind of going at you, but you're moving away, and you're thinking, hey, man, if Logan Stanley turns around and wants to make something of this, it's going to be a problem for you. But that's in his mind, like, and he doesn't care, and he's doing like he knows that that's the risk that he's taking. He's had already multiple moments where you can see how frustrated some of his opponents have been with the way that he's behaving on the ice. And I love that. And, you know, it's so funny to watch someone with, like, the most boy face of all boy faces be an agitator the way that he is. Like, Darcy Tucker looked like an agitator, you know? He looked like he belonged in that role. Easton Cowan's face does not look like the guy that's supposed to be doing this. The fact that he has shown up this season, I really do. You know, I remember I talked to their head coach, John Gruden, of the Marlies, and he mentioned how impressed he was with the run. And you talk about, hey, having to deal with adversity. This is a guy that on that run made a horrific turnover that resulted in a goal against for them to lose a playoff game and immediately bounced back. And his coach says with one of what was his best games. I think that there's a different mental approach to this guy. I think that Marlies run had a significant impact on him. And if you're the Maple Leafs and you're trying to sell guys on having shorter summers, he's actually going to be an example that they can point to and say, ask Easton what this did for him. Hey, you got to go down to the AHL and find your game a little bit. Ask Easton what he found down there. It's immensely important, not only that the player continues to develop on this track, but also what he represents for the organization in terms of selling guys on what they have to do to improve.
0: Yeah, that's well said. I couldn't say it any better. Like it's absolutely, there's so much to unpack with the way you just described that. What you just said there was that, you know, here's an athlete that I'm not going to say was knocked off his pedestal, but certainly had to come around to understand what it takes to be hopefully the best version of yourself at the pro level of hockey. But on top of that, you know that those guys are nicked up after a long American Hockey League run. Like, you know, you're sore. Yeah, you're mentally exhausted as well, by the way. And so let's say you take 2 weeks off. And then you got to get back on the horse. And look what he's done. He's come. His fitness is great. He just looks so much more put there. What stands out to me the most is he must have put in a ton of core work because if you look at his he's got a great stride. He's always had a really good stride. But if you look at his sustainability, like there's some guys that are quick out of the box. I'm talking three steps quick, but then they plane out and they don't really have an extra gear or they just kind of plane out. Okay. John Tavares would be an example of that. Like John Tavares has always been adequate out of the box, but in transition, he is what he is. You know, he kind of hits a wall a little bit. Easton Cowan, if you look at him, whether he's going north or he's tracking back south off the puck, like off zone exits, look at the extra bursts. Look at how he closes on people. Look at his routes to do what he does. Everything's gone to a new level. So sustainability will be the next challenge. This is all part of the process. And he's going to have some ebbs and flows over 84 games. I mean, who doesn't, right? You and I aren't going to have great work days between now and every day is not going to be, well, maybe for you. I can't speak, you know, for you. But for me, I'm not going to be the best version of myself every day between now and next June at the draft. So it's how he's going to make adjustments. And right now, my trust on how he's going to make adjustments, it's never been higher since, honestly, since he was drafted.
1: I think you just have to ask the YouTube comments if they think that I had a lot of good days recently, and you get your answer pretty quick. A lot of people would be very happy to volunteer their thoughts on that. Okay.

0: Okay, so before you go, I do have to ask you one Ovi question, which is, because he announces his retirement. It's a big story. It was one of those announcements that happens where I was like, yeah, we know. Like, right? There's no way that this continues, but I think he's 21 away from 950. I think that's right. He's 11 goals away from passing Gretzky all time with playoffs and regular season goal totals. Do you think and even where it's at right now, like let's say he doesn't even pot another goal, but yeah, I think it's fairly realistic to say that Ovechkin scores 21 goals this season. Like maybe he doesn't get to 30 again, which he's been pretty consistent at over these last few years, but 21 more goals, let's say he's at 950. Is that an unbreakable record? And if not, if you had to bet on one guy that is active today that you think could actually just threaten it, doesn't have to pass it, threaten it, who would it be?
1: Wow. That's, my first reaction is it's unbreakable.
0: Yeah.
1: That's my first one. To play for that long and have that sustainability, like that type of impact for that long. Wow.
0: Yeah.
1: I don't know if anybody, and you know, the other thing is too, everything's changing, you know, like the money's different now, the chasing of the longevity of careers, but you know, some guys are, their fitness is so great. They might play till they're 40 anyway. So who could do it? Wow. That's a tough one. I guess you could sit here and say, you know, could Cole Caulfield do it? You know, the way that he plays the game, for he's got such a long runway in front of him. You could maybe take a look at something like that. He's one of the first guys off the top of my.
0: That's good though. I think that's actually the way to do the test, is just like, hey, who's the first guy that you think of? Because at one point Matthews was still on the same trajectory, and we had this guy that looked like maybe he was going to be the most prolific goal scorer 5-on-5 ever. And now it's tailed off, and we were really excited about this season. We wanted to see what he looked like. And again, three games, but he's not shooting the puck a ton. In fact, through three games right now, I believe he's shooting the puck less on average. Again, three games, but then his entire career. So, and maybe that's going to change drastically. Who knows what ends up happening here, but you're not putting him down in pen for 50 goals the way that you were at the outset of his season. And so, yeah, I don't know. And I don't know what the longevity is of a guy who's already been fairly beat up throughout the course of his career. So I don't think he would be my first choice, even though he's still technically the guy that you look at from a games played standpoint and say, well, he should be the choice.
1: Yeah, no, I think that's fair. But, you know, when you look at that number at 950, how obscene is that?
0: It's
1: like, you're talking about 50 goals. Well, for how many years is that? I'm not a mathematician. Mm-hmm. Too many years to remember, you know, and it's not going to, you know, it's a fair question by you. Mm-hmm. Nobody's going to do it.
0: Yeah.
1: Nobody's going to do it. This is an anomaly.
0: So.
1: It's an anomaly. We're lucky to have lived it. We really are. And this last tour of duty, if you will, with the Washington Capitals, this last year here with Furo Bechkin there, they got a great team. They got a huge, they have a team that can play the game a variety of ways. And he's going to go north of 21 just by default, I think, because opponents are going to get beat up playing the Washington Capitals, and they're going to take penalties, and he's going to continue to rip the pill from the weak side, and he'll score 15 just doing that probably.
0: Yeah, so the way I was thinking about it last night is looking at the active players, right? Because I wanted to see, like, who would threaten? So, obviously, there's been some injuries throughout his career, but Steven Stamkos, when he, especially early on in his career, you looked at him and you went, man, this is one of the best goal scorers in the NHL. Like, wow, this guy is unbelievable goal scorer. And he has been. There is absolutely nothing about Steven Stamkos that has not been great throughout his career from a goal scoring standpoint. And now he's 36 years old. He's got 625 goals.
1: Yeah, it's...
0: like, that's a first overall pick.
1: You'd be talking about 10 more years of 30 goals.
0: That's what I'm saying.
1: And he's not even playing.
0: That's what I'm saying. How many guys are going to come into the league that are going to be better goal scorers than Steven Stamkos? Not many. It's a very small, small percentage. Like, he's already 17th in goals, right? Like, and he's a pure goal scorer, and he's at 625. And Ovechkin, looking at that number, is like, yeah. No.
1: It's not going to happen.
0: Not going to happen.
1: It's not going to happen.
0: Yeah.
1: And, you know, Ovechkin might be one of the last players, you know, well, there, Michael Backlund's played in Calgary for 19 straight years. I believe he's in his 19th year now. But, you know, just the way that the money's flying around and everything's changing, I think it's going to be hard to keep the band together. And when I say that, I'm talking about 5, 6, or 7 really high-end players on your roster, given the amount of money that's going to float around the league. I think it's going to be hard to find another guy that sticks with one team. and enjoys. They deal with his

0: positives and his negatives. They've managed his career very well because there's no defensive zone starts there now. They know what he does, and they just feed that. So that takes trust and it takes longevity. And we're not going to see any player probably play for one team for that amount of time, maybe ever again.
1: Jason Bukala, again, NHL on Sportsnet, former NHL scouting director, and of course the creator of Pro Hockey Group. Thanks as always for making time, brother. We'll talk to you soon. I'll be texting you
0: Amazing.
1: Soon.
0: Yeah, of course. Have a great day, pal.
1: See you, buddy. All right, there he goes. I don't know. I hope that that segment didn't come off as like, hey, what's wrong with Gavin, or what's the panic button, or what's the urgency? Because I do think those are foolish. This is just purely about what is going to be best for this team moving forward and what is going to be best for his development. Anyways, reach out anytime on Twitter and Instagram at JD Bunkus. Subscribe to this podcast. Helps the show immensely. So Apple, Spotify, all those different things. Quick break. And I want to talk about the suddenly really interesting Atlanta Falcons. And they might actually be a story. That's next.
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Gavin McKenna discourse. And this is actually in defense of the market and in defense of some of the conversations that are going to happen. I think I mentioned this a little bit, but yeah, I was just texting with friend of the show, Marco D'Amico. He's like, oh, here we go. McKenna stuff already happening in Toronto. And I want to say this is a unique situation. Yeah, the Leafs stunk last year. No question about that. They were deservedly one of the worst teams in hockey. And I would argue, yeah, very deserved of the first overall pick given that season. Like, I know Vancouver Canucks fans will never agree, but yeah. Leafs getting the first overall pick based on the season that they put together was unquestionably deserved. That being said, it's pretty rare where a first overall pick, especially of this level of talent, ends up on a roster full of veteran players with winning expectations. And no, do I think that anybody, like most people, have the Leafs as a cup contender this season? No, I don't. And they would have to prove quite a bit for people to look at it that way. But they just made this Marchenko trade. That's a win-now move. He's a couple of years older than Matthew Nyes. And yes, sure, better player, but you paid him the contract. They're trying to win. You don't sign Sergei Bobrovsky at age 37 without the minds, like the thought of, hey, we're trying to win right now. Look at just the age group of this team. The Kristanevs, the McCabes, the signing Radish, where Matthews is at, Nylander, Tavares, go on down the line. It's very, very rare where a player who is of his caliber, who is of his pedigree, joins a roster full of veteran players who are looking to win. And so these conversations, I think, yeah, you don't remember them from other first-round picks or people having these kind of questions of, like, where should they play and what's best for the development? Because, yeah, they just got to play with whoever, and there was no expectation to win whatsoever. The guys that come to mind that just recent history, Alexis Lafreniere joining that Rangers team and Tyler Seguin with the Bruins. I'm sure there are others. That's like, you can let me know, but it isn't common. It is not a common thing where the first overall pick or even the second overall pick, again, a high pedigree prospect who is talked about this much, joins a team that is trying to win full of veteran pieces. So when we do the whole, hey, Toronto talking about this stuff, it's like, yeah, because this is also, yes, it's the big market. Yes, laugh at Toronto for being a little over the top, having so many different shows that all have to kind of dissect this stuff. Like, yeah, I get it. I totally do. And I take that. But we also have to acknowledge that this situation is different than what we're accustomed to with teams that get the first overall pick in the draft. Anyways, Saints get embarrassed last night. It's the 20th anniversary of Katrina. I thought that they were going to come out like the fans did. The team really didn't. They get a fumble on a running back. It was the Miller kid. He puts the ball in the dirt.

0: It's the second quarter. Their defense was just like barely hanging on to begin with. And the game really felt over from that point forward, especially once, yeah, Saints finally score a touchdown. I think it was 14-7. And then immediately the Falcons come back down and shove it down their throats, score a touchdown. That point, it's like, yeah, they can't get a stop. So, yeah, Saints are beat up on defense. And yes, the Falcons have not faced exactly a murderer's row of defenses so far this season. But this is a team that was coming into the year with a lot of quarterback questions of like, hey, they've got two injured guys, and now they got Cooper Rush starting games. And in the 2 weeks since Michael Penix has returned, they are first in the NFL in offense, over 920 yards of total offense. And I would also make the case that as of this moment, there's no duo I'm more confident in than Bijan Robinson and Drake London. You could maybe make the case of Gibbs and Amon-Ra Brown, right? What's the next one? Running back, wide receiver, tandem on the team. I think that that's the one. And they lose an offensive lineman, but they, like, an important offensive lineman, their left tackle. They still keep moving the ball. They still keep finding their way down the field kind of with ease. And I got to tell you, like, yes, Michael Penix is always going to be an injury question mark. And yeah, it's weird. He's a lefty. Yeah, he's got limitations. He can't really run or move. But when he gets a little bit of time in the pocket, he can make throws, man. Like, you saw this at Washington. There's a reason they ended up in the national championship game. When he has weapons, he knows how to utilize them. And I am looking at that division a little differently today, thinking about how coming into the year, we were doing, hey, the Buccaneers and Baker. Hey, the Saints and Chuck. And now I think it's kind of flipped on its ear where it feels a lot more like the Panthers and the Falcons that are the big threats. But that all of a sudden the NFC South, which has always been a weird division, one that's overlooked. You know, we do this in both conferences, I think, where it's the AFC South and the NFC South that are kind of the ugly ducklings. Nobody really cares. They've got very few fans. I know there's going to be a couple of people who reach out to me today, like, oh, I'm a Falcons fan, and this meant a lot to me that we finally got to, because nobody cares. Nobody really talks about your team. They're interesting. Penix is good. Like, he can make throws. He can push the ball down the field. And if you've got Bijan doing what he's doing with these zone reads where he can just get outside, and it's terrifying. You feel like, you know, because again, I bet on the Saints last night thinking, yeah, Katrina game. I thought maybe the officials would be a little bit on their side. They was actually the opposite. I believe in Chuck. I thought that their offense was going to be able to carry the day. I wanted to see more from the Falcons. And now we've kind of seen it through two games where I'm like, fairly interesting team, fairly scary team. But yeah, when you are watching Bijan and you can tackle him for just a 2 yard gain, it feels like you've done something Herculean. You're thrilled at that result. You can't believe that he still went forward. Getting him in the backfield is not really going to be a thing. But yeah, he is just, he looks as good as you can look at that position right now. Here's my other thing too from this game though. It's like the Saints, I really don't know what Tyler Shuck is, because he's a fantasy machine and he can make all the throws. And even in that game, I'm certainly not really putting any blame on him. And yet, yeah, the team isn't very good. He does have Olave. I don't know what Tyler Shuck is, because when he was drafted, everyone was looking at that saying, what a joke that they took this guy. He's the new Brandon Whedon. He's like 24, 25 years old when they pick him in the first round. Oh, they passed on Shadur. They passed on Shadur. Yeah, that seems like an absolute no-brainer. Imagine the Browns trying to trade for Shuck using Shadur as the main piece in that. There's no shot. So I think that he got a little overrated just because we expected so little of him, and then he was decent. And now he's performing well again, and he's on a team that stinks, but he looks really good. He's actually kind of a really fascinating guy to me in the NFL in terms of what do we actually have here? Is he just a game manager who's making some decent throws, but we expect nothing from, and the team stinks? So he's like the good stats, bad team guy that the term Bill Simmons always used to use on his podcast. Or is he actually good? Because I kind of think he's good. I think he might be a guy. I'm not saying that he's going to be Patrick Mahomes or Josh Allen, but I don't know. Everything when I'm watching this guy, I think, yeah, maybe slightly overrated or slightly underrated. I can't actually properly rate him. I don't know. I don't even know if that's interesting. Anyways, I watched a lot of playoff baseball yesterday. The Yankees did such beautiful Yankees things. I'm going to talk about it with Ben Nicholson-Smith next.
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0: So my take from a week and a half ago with Jim Bowden, maybe 2 weeks ago, I don't even know how long ago it was anymore. Forget it. Forget the timeline. Ahead of the MLB postseason, I said, I think that the best outcome for baseball fans would be a Yankees-Dodgers World Series. And where the Yankees actually won, because in my opinion, if it's two small market teams, like if it's Rays Brewers and we're doing the whole, hey, they don't have payroll thing, the league can dismiss that as, yeah, that's a one-off. Look at the larger sample size. It's a sample size sport. They would be using the sample size data to indicate what the problems are, at least in their eye. But if you had Yankees Dodgers and you had the whole world watching, the Yankees won a World Series and there was all this buzz around baseball in New York and all these, maybe you put a little bit more pressure on Major League Baseball to come to an agreement and just say, let's not kill the golden goose. Let's make sure this thing keeps on, this gravy train keeps on a rolling. Well, I don't think the Yankees are winning the World Series anymore. I don't think that they're going to be doing their part. Ben Nicholson-Smith, MLB reporter and insider for Sportsnet. He joins me now. What's up, brother? How are we doing?
1: JD, yeah, I have to agree with you. When you have four errors in one game, that does not exactly put you on the path to a World Series win.
0: I thought it was more. I thought it was five. And I will say this is they had four errors over the course of two disastrous innings. The first where they kind of escape it with one run. But the game overall, if I was a scorer, I would have other things be errors. And I actually think that so Major League Baseball has moved away from errors. They want more things to be hits. I've actually griped about this with you in the past. I've texted with Chris Black about this where he's given me actual data on it. But yesterday, for example, there's a fly ball that's hit to Spencer Jones that starts the bottom of the fifth inning. That's a beyond catchable baseball. I don't care what the stat cast says. The fact that he didn't get to that ball and he just kind of gave up on it lazily, I was like, that is the epitome of Yankees playoff baseball, where it's just, yeah, we're not really going to... We're either trying too hard to make the play, like Jazz Chisholm whipping that baseball across the diamond, or we're not trying enough. They've got horrible, horrible, horrible playoff culture. I'm sorry. And I actually think that, I got a lot of takes off this, but it's time for no more Aaron Boone. You can't have the same problems crop up in the postseason year after year and keep running this guy back out there and say he's not complicit in this problem.
1: Okay, let's come back to Aaron Boone because I want to talk about this team and just it's amazing entertainment, first of all. Yeah. As like a non-Yankees person, it is just amazing entertainment. I actually kind of hope it continues. I kind of hope the Yankees come back in this thing.
0: Yeah.
1: Actually find a way to make it through this division series, even as unlikely as that seems, just to advance to the ALCS and then maybe have White Sox beat them. I agree it's not happening. But it is just so fun watching the Yankees win, lose, or draw. And, you know, the way they're playing, it's a lot of losses lately. But you look at this division series, they have four errors. And it could have been scored five or six errors. They changed, I think, some of the scoring.
0: Okay.
1: But they have all these errors. They only have five hits in the whole series.
0: Yeah.
1: They're not hitting at all. And the story is the errors. But, they're not doing much right on any phase of the game right now.
0: Yeah, fair. All I would say to that is I really think the game should have been 1-0 after the fifth inning yesterday. And the errors resulted in all of the runs. And some of the ones that weren't errors, where it's the Spencer Jones not catching a fly ball and just going I guess not. Or Jazz Chisholm standing on the dirt when the infield's in and he's like, oh, whoops. When he could have easily gunned out, I think it was Aranda, right? No, it was, I can't remember whoever it was that led off the inning with a base hit. No, it was Aranda because Caminero hit the double and then it was second and third, no outs. But he guns that runner out. There should have been two outs in the inning already. Anyway, whatever. It's a disaster. They're a disaster. And so they fit into the theme of the most interesting storylines in the postseason right now. That's the way that I'm going to frame this segment. And the reason why I brought up the Yankees first is that I actually do think that out of all these teams, the way that they're just a disaster, the way that their fans love and hate them is super interesting. I think the manager stuff is interesting. I think that Jazz Chisholm

0: has to be the most frustrating baseball player to exist since, I don't even know. Like, I guess some people would make the case that it's already becoming Juan Soto or, you know, yeah, there's cases for certain guys. But yeah, Jazz Chisholm is just, I can't imagine my feeling if the Blue Jays signed him and they were like, we're going with Jazz Chisholm at second base next season. How difficult it would be for me to come on this show and spin it in any kind of a positive direction. I just do not think he is a winning player. But the Boone thing, you don't think it's, based on your reaction, you feel like that's a hot take?
1: I just think the Yankees, like, it kind of works with Aaron Boone. And Aaron Boone, like, that is a really tough job. Being a major league manager is a tough job. Sure. And being a major league manager in that market is a tough job. And I think in some ways, Aaron Boone is very, very well suited for it. And just the kind of like push and pull nature of that media market, the way he'll just like basically block information when he has to. I know he gets a rep among Yankees fans that he's like a puppet of the front office and he's too analytical and all these different things. But I actually kind of think that, you know, Aaron Boone is a pretty good manager. So it's not working there. But part of this is personnel too. Like part of this is just who they have on that team and the fact that some of their roster is not producing or performing the way it should. Other parts of this roster are barely functional, like Giancarlo Stanton and, you know, Judge on the edges of it. Mm-hmm. I think there's a personnel issue here too.
0: Oh, I'm not disagreeing with that whatsoever. If the failure to execute is, it's not Aaron Boone's fault Jazz Chisholm won't stand on the grass, or that he's whipping baseballs across the diamond with just no regard for humanity and saying, yeah, I don't really care about this baseball game. It's not his fault that Spencer Jones isn't trying to catch fly balls. It's not his fault that, what's the name, Luis Garcia can't catch simple baseballs at first base. Like, those are not his issues. What I do think, though, is that year over year, what we have seen is, you can beat the Red Sox in wild card games. You can beat crappy Red Sox teams in wild card games. Once you show yourself to go a little bit deeper, these issues of a lack of attention to detail seem to keep cropping up with different iterations of the Yankees. And one of the common denominators is this guy. And I would just be looking at it going, all right, he's pretty good with the media, right? He's good at taking the heat and playing back to the attention that the Yankees get. I don't think that he gets rattled in the moments in terms of, hey, this job is too much for him. He's a baseball lifer. He fits the Yankees. I don't disagree with that. I just think at some point there has to be a more accountability on what kind of a culture you are building here. And maybe that goes to the front office more than anything because of the players that they're bringing in and those guys that do fail to execute. But if I was a Yankees fan and you told me, hey, like Aaron Boone's coming back next year, I would just feel like we're going to get more of the same.
1: Yeah, yeah, exactly. I get that for sure. And I think from a fan standpoint, if I was a Yankees fan, yeah, I might think about it differently. I might be just so frustrated. But I even think back to the 2024 World Series, that game at Yankee Stadium, yeah, where the Yankees just basically, you know, self-imploded,
0: yeah,
1: is a nice way to put it. But even that play in center field, right? It's Aaron Judge. It's like Aaron Judge dropped a fly ball, mm-hmm, you know, like it's hard to put that on anyone but the player in that instance. It was a pretty routine play. Same with Cole and Rizzo at first base. It's like those guys are veteran players. You expect them to execute and get

0: this done. So I get it. But then the question is, like, who would you replace him with? And I think when you start thinking about who would actually be a better fit than Aaron Boone for that spot, it's hard to come up with good answers. And I think that's where it, right. And I'm not trying to put you on the spot in saying that, but I think, like, it requires a little bit of gravitas. Like, I don't think you can bring in some random and assume it's going to work. Like, there are a lot of things that go into that market.
1: Yeah.
0: And so for me, I would roll with Boone, but whatever, it's not working. Like, it's not like it's going well. So it's not like I have a great counter argument.
1: Yeah, no, that's always the thing. It's like, well, who do you want to be the coach? Who do you want to be the manager? And I will say that the Yankees are not the organization for the Charlie Montoya type manager to be not no, rude Jays. To Charlie Montoya. Yeah, I know not the Blue Jays either, but the organizational guy that just like follows the lead of the front office and is there as what you said, like the puppet. I actually don't think Aaron Boone is just a puppet of the front office. I think that's what makes him good for that market. Anyways, the other team in this series, most interesting storylines in the postseason. Can we just admit that this ain't your mama's Rays team? That they're genuinely exciting. And even Kevin Cash, a guy who has one of the most famous pulls in MLB postseason history, right? Taking Blake Snell out of a game way too early. He lets it ride with Drew Rasmussen, like to the point where it's, hey, Rasmussen's pitch count is at 104. I think he would have gone out there for the ninth with a one-run lead. They would have gone away from Brian Baker to let this guy get a shot at history. That's just the way it felt to me. I don't know if that was actually going to be the case. We'll never know. But the evolution of the Tampa Rays from the, hey, this is just an analytics darling team to Aranda, fun. Speed on the bases and in the outfield, extremely exciting. Caminero, unbelievably fun. Diaz, fun. Their pitching staff, fun. I don't know what, even the Trop with yesterday, the quirkiness of another roof ball. I'm like, I think the Tampa Bay Rays are genuinely exciting and people still look at them through the lens of a boring money ball, cheapo team that shouldn't be rooted for.
0: Oh, yeah. I think the Rays are, I mean, the way they play baseball is so fun because they put pressure on. And like that to me, it's like if you ever go watch a Little League game, it's so fun because it's so hectic and everything is happening at once and there's always like base runners circling and it's kind of chaotic. And I feel like the Rays turn other teams into Little League teams, especially the Yankees. Yeah. But they turn a lot of teams into just like they're throwing the ball to third and the runner's already darting for home. Like the speed that they have, the intensity, the willingness to put pressure, the way they bunt, the way they run. And they do play good defense when you have Chandler Simpson in left field just going after balls and Mesa with the arm that he has. Mm-hmm. I just think they're a fun team. And if they do advance and it's Rays White Sox, like my goodness, that's kind of a fun series. Cause they, you know, I feel like the ALCS in recent years has always been like Astros Red Sox. And to get something like Rays White Sox would be very refreshing.
1: Yeah, I agree. And I just think that from a aesthetic standpoint, looking at the Rays and White Sox, you're going to be, you know, like, I don't know, this is going to really sell. But if you actually are going to watch the baseball, I believe it will be terrific and it will be exciting, especially if both those teams advance, because that brings us to the other exciting storyline of the postseason, which is the White Sox being this year's total vibes team. Like every once in a while, we get one of those teams where, yeah, all right, are there good players? No question, right? Like Mydroth is fun. Vargas is fun. Like these guys are good. Murakami is excellent. And I actually think Murakami has been very, very, very in the heads of the way that Stephen Vogt has managed throughout this series. They're afraid of him. And he rightfully invokes fear in opposing managers. But this White Sox team is now riding a wave of you should be watching them because it. If you're a Blue Jays fan, I'm not trying to say that this is more exciting because it's not, but they definitely have an element of, oh, these guys all seem like they hang out and really like each other and get along, and it plays out onto the diamond.
0: Yeah, yeah. No, that's very true. As you know, I haven't watched as many White Sox games as you have.
1: Yeah.
0: I am a recent addition to the bandwagon.
1: When did I text you first that I believed in the White Sox?
0: So I searched my messages, but then there's too much White Sox. Yeah. So I just couldn't find it.
1: I know, but I texted you all year about the White Sox.
0: Yeah, like, you did.
1: Yeah.
0: You were in on it. I'll 100% give you credit. For everyone listening, JD was on the White Sox, like I want to say May, like early May.
1: Yeah.
0: Might have even been late April.
1: Yeah.
0: You know what I should have searched was

0: Anthony K.
1: Yeah, you're right.
0: There's no way I've texted. There's no way I've texted about Anthony K. with like that many people. Yeah. Probably like two people.
1: Yeah.
0: So I'll search after I'm off air. But yeah. I was a doubter. I didn't believe that the White Sox had the juice. I didn't think they had the pitching, mm-hmm. to be specific. And I think like Murakami clearly showed that he can hit some dingers, and that's awesome. But I just didn't believe that a pitching staff built around Sean Burke and Grant Taylor and, you know, Anthony Kay was going to get them to the ALCS. And now they're one win away. So full credit to them. And I think the vibes are real. I think that when a team wins this much, it's so fun. And the players genuinely have so much fun.
1: I think what's really changed for them, though, is the offense has been the offense all year. They have multiple guys who can produce for them. And some dudes, like Murakami, has gotten all the headlines. But a guy like Vargas or a guy like Mydroth, those dudes have gone a little bit under the radar. What is most interesting to me about them in terms of their ability to move forward is, yeah, they don't have a glut of starting pitching depth. Like, you just saw it in the last game where they tried to trot Anthony Kay out there, who I tried to believe in and whatever. Listen, you're lucky to have me. I'm the only person texting you about Anthony Kay takes in late April, early May. But the bullpen now is actually a real weapon for that team. They are a playoff bullpen where they can go to multiple guys that can give them some innings. And Burke is not actually that. Yesterday, they got a ton of length from a guy who's a starting pitcher. But overall, you look at the dudes that are in that bullpen, and they can get outs. They're not flukish. And so in terms of the sustainability of the team, I think they can kind of overcome or patchwork around a starting pitching staff that's like this. My bigger question is going to be, what does it actually look like when you enter 7-game series and you've got to lean on those guys a little bit more and you don't have the length from your starters like a more traditional club?
0: Yeah, that's exactly it. Like, you see that when the series extends and the hitters get more and more looks. Like, let's say it is the Rays, and then you have Yandy and Caminero and Aranda getting a third look at Grant Taylor in a 9-day period of time. Like, we saw this a couple of years ago when the Yankees were going up against the Guardians, and the Guardians had that great bullpen with Zabrowski and Cade Smith and Hunter Gaddis. But then over time, like, Soto and Judge locked in and they saw these guys more, and then they did damage. And we could see that again. The other thing is the current Guardians that the White Sox are facing, like, that is not a good offensive team. They really are not hitting. And so credit to the White Sox pitching staff. They're doing what they should, but the challenge will become that much bigger when they're facing a better offense. And whether it's the Rays or the Yankees, should the White Sox advance, they're going to be facing a much better offense than this Guardians team that really doesn't have much, right? Joe Adell's in this massive slump. He was supposed to come in and help along with Nate Lowe. And, you know, Jose Ramirez has kind of had an off year. It's not a scary group offensively. So give the White Sox credit. They're doing what they should. But bigger challenges await this pitching staff.
1: Yeah, with the Guardians, it's actually the young guys that scare me the most if I was a White Sox fan. Like, it's the Lauder, who seems to have a good AB every single time. And it's Bizzana, where it's just like he puts the ball in play and he's got a ton of speed. And those two guys, that feels like the more dangerous pocket than Kwan, who I know was one of the scariest players down the stretch of the season. Like, post-All-Star break, his numbers were awesome. Ramirez, obviously name brand, but that pocket is like, when you get through it, it feels like the Guardians are very gettable through the rest of it. But that actually brings me to another one of the most interesting storylines, which is this has been a wild card and divisional series where everybody has employed the same strategy, essentially, unless you're getting Rasmussen, who's giving you a no-hitter. Teams are ripping away from their starters way more frequently. The other day, we had a game that was supposed to be a bullpen game for the Braves. Where they put that guy Ray Kerr, who is great storyline of the MLB postseason as well. Snell ends up, I think, not even going 5 innings. He gets hooked. They end up using 7 different pitchers in that ball game. And this has been pervasive throughout all these series, which is quick hooks. You know, we looked at Grant Williams yesterday for Cleveland. That's, an ace caliber pitcher who's still throwing 100. He puts 1 base runner on and Vogt goes, yep, that's it. We're pulling the plug on this operation and going to the bullpen. Do you think this continues into the DS, though, to the CS? Because I do think we've become sort of just accustomed to this being modern-day baseball where we don't question it as much. We can make it like a defensible decision unless it backfires the way that it did with the Red Sox, where people zag back and go, why are you using crappy bullpen arms? But if your good bullpen arm hurts you like it did yesterday with Zimbrowski with the Guardians game, I think we've just become fans where we go, well, that's just the way baseball is played. And I am very curious as we go into

0: now seven-game series, if teams are going to start to say, yo, we've got to rely on our starters more, we're going to have to just live with these results in the fifth and maybe sixth innings with our main guys because we can't wear these guys down any further.
1: Yeah, you have to. The longer the series gets, you have to rely on those starting pitchers. And that's where, like for a wild card series, you're using max three starting pitchers, obviously.
0: Yeah.
1: Sometimes even two or even one and just kind of bullpenning the rest of the way through it. For a division series, you only need three starters. So that allows you to do some different things. And even your roster is going to be different as far as how you set it. And we've seen the Yankees carry tons of position players in the wild card round, at least. Once you get to the ALCS and World Series and NLCS and World Series, then in preparation for those seven games, you tilt back toward pitching. You have to carry more pitchers and you just have to use more starting pitchers because of the way the schedule lines up. And usually you're using a fourth starting pitcher. So I think to a degree, you have to rely on your starting pitchers more, but it's also so much roster specific and personnel specific where if I think the general trend, I mean, this is pretty verifiable and traceable, but the general trend is definitely to go more to the bullpen and to push more on those relievers and to force hitters into getting different looks and to make them as uncomfortable as possible. So that's where a matchup like today, Yamamoto versus Sale, is actually the exception. And it's unfortunate because those matchups are so fun. I'm really excited to watch that one. But it's not the norm anymore.
0: Yeah, I'm going to the Leafs game tonight. And I've already thought about how much of the Leafs game I'm actually going to watch versus Chris Sale, Yamamoto on my phone.
1: Yeah. Yeah. How's the streaming in there?
0: Fine. It's just, it's going to be good. I just know how much more I'm interested in that matchup than Leafs Predators. No offense, Leafs Predators. It's Chris Sale versus Yamamoto in a huge game, which even when we're talking about bullpenning stuff, the reason Chris Sale is starting in this game is because he came out of the bullpen in the wild card round to close out the Braves series win, so which pushed back his start an extra day, so he's in this one. He's in this situation where he is going up against Yamamoto. That brings me to one of the other interesting storylines, though, which is this series in particular has been really compelling, really good baseball. But what I've kind of noticed is there, and maybe it's because it's early, but we're not doing a lot of Dodgers conversation yet. It's sort of just been absent from all of this, the feeling like everybody's rooting against the Dodgers or the Dodgers feel fait accompli. And I don't know if a piece of it is like Shohei doesn't really look right. He's striking out a lot. He's just not been able to lay off of a lot of breaking balls. And so he kind of feels like someone who's, frankly, going to get punched out a lot of the times when he's coming up to the dish. So maybe it's a Shohei thing. Maybe it's that we haven't seen Yamamoto. Maybe it's that it's only been two games. But I have found like the Dodgers creating the lockout convo and the rooting against them to be a little muted out of the gate.
1: Yeah, I would think that it's people are just waiting to see if they advance. And sure, then the columns and the conversation and the hot takes about the Dodgers ruining baseball will happen if they get to the NLCS and they take a 2-0 lead.
0: Yeah.
1: I do think that quietly a lot of people are rooting against the Dodgers.
0: Oh, yeah. I'm doing it loudly.
1: Yeah, exactly. And I think that, when you look at MLB, it's probably in the league's best interest for the Dodgers to win, because then they have this narrative of, hey, we need to change the structure of the sport. So, that makes everything the Dodgers do super interesting before you even get to what's actually happening on the field and how well Yamamoto might pitch or Shohei Ohtani. It's been like a month since he hit a home run. He does not look like himself. It's a lot more Jake Berger than Shohei Ohtani right now. And I say that knowing that it could flip in an instant.
0: Sure.
1: And that's why he's so fun to watch. But he kind of looks normal. It doesn't look like the best, most transformative player in the sport. And Kyle Tucker, in the inverse of that, very fascinating because he had one of the most mediocre regular seasons that you'd ever have for a superstar player. And then he goes out and hits a home run. So maybe Kyle Tucker can join Max Muncy in this home run parade and the Dodgers can actually push and we get Brewers Dodgers again. And that's where the narrative really kicks into full gear because it's the tiniest market in baseball, along with, San Diego, but San Diego doesn't really act like a tiny market, against the behemoth Dodgers that's, quote unquote, ruining the sport.
0: Yeah, you're right. We need to superimpose them against someone with a low payroll in a small market and have it be the stakes are go to the World Series. then yes,

0: You're right. It will become a larger piece of the conversation. The Shohei thing is definitely interesting to me from the standpoint of like, so I went to a lot of Blue Jays games this year with friends who are casuals of the sport and some of their kids. And so Vladdy would come up and I would say to the kid to try to get them engaged, like, hey, this is our best player. And then the game would end and he was 0-for-4. And I would look like an idiot. And I feel like that's the Shohei experience now where people are going, that's the best player in the world. And then he's 0-for-4 or maybe he gets a base hit. And you go, yeah, see? Can't you see how he's the best player in the world? It's like, yeah, it's a little bit similar. Okay, next storyline that I find fascinating. Velocity. We are in the era of just, like, Mizorowski broke the land speed record, right? Threw a pitch that was like 105?
1: Yep.
0: Mason Miller, though, gets touched up. And maybe Mason Miller was tipping pitches. There's a little, like, there's some signs of, I think it's Sal Frelick that's on second base, and he's doing some neck touching and maybe conveying to Churio at the dish what he was going to throw, but you still got to be able to piece up 100. You're seeing guys come to the bullpen, like this Fuentes guy for Atlanta. He comes out the other night and he throws, I think, almost 4 perfect innings, or it's just like 100, 100, 100. This is just the new normal now. Like, we're just going to see every team have multiple guys who throw over 100, and baseball is going to become a sport where if you can't hit 100, like, you're not in the league?
1: Yeah. Yeah. Well, certainly you're not getting leverage.

0: pitcher, but it's these three or four relievers. Try doing that, you know, four different times in a game. It's no wonder that some of these offenses look completely overmatched. Like the Guardians aren't doing anything. The Yankees aren't doing anything. It's tough. It's even the Padres, like they're not doing that much against Miz and everyone else. So it's going to get tough, but this is the other thing, is it's such a long, it's like the playoffs are a sprint, but it's a long sprint. So guys will get fatigued. They're going to miss their spots. And at that point, it's on the hitters to turn a couple of those pitches around and to come up with those big swings that will shift everything. But yeah, Velo's going to be here to stay. The command might start to wane a little bit as the month goes on.
1: So I find two things really interesting about it. One is, how many guys, so we can just produce multiple guys who can throw 100 now? Like, that's not a... Like, of course, it's still an insane physical feat, and I'm still talking about a relatively small percentage of Major League Baseball players, but it's hard not to look at this and go, man, it feels like we're going to be churning out arms more than ever. That guys are going to be getting TJ, guys are going to be getting hurt, guys are not going to have long careers. Like, I just can't imagine relievers being asked to pump 100 all the time or have the goal of throwing 100 are going to last as long as pitchers back in previous eras. And so I do think it's like we're going to get to playoff baseball every year. We're going to be watching these games and going, who is this guy? Who is that guy? Who is this? And you're going to have multiple dudes who can do it. But also that it actually adds value for the Tyler Rogerses of the world, the unique pitchers that can all of a sudden slow a game down. And I know he is such an anomaly, just like the way he throws and what he actually does with the baseball. But I do wonder if there's going to be a zag with pitchers where some of these guys go, all right, I can't throw 100. Why am I just trying to do it as 95 all the time? Maybe what I'm actually trying to do is slow this game down and completely change the pace, because these hitters are just preparing themselves to hit 100 from basically the fifth inning onwards.
0: Yeah. No, I mean, I think there could be a zag, and teams ask pitchers to do this sometimes, you know, normally at the end of their careers. And I remember talking to Chris LaRue, our Jays radio commentator, about this earlier in the season, and he was recalling a time where toward the end of his major league career they asked him to drop down sidearm, and he was like, yeah, I tried it, but it's not that easy.
1: It's like the R.A. Dickey thing where people were like, why doesn't everybody try to do a knuckleball? And you're like, yeah, because it's extremely difficult.
0: Exactly. Yeah. So that's where guys stick with what they know. Okay, I can do 95, maybe that gets me onto a roster for the regular season. But I think, to your point, this is like a really interesting kind of moment in baseball, because yeah, there are all kinds of relievers. They do kind of churn on and off the roster to the point that, you know, a Jays fan might not know the Padres third reliever and vice versa. And they're kind of nameless, and it works for the owners, right? Because they really get this performance and they get the results. But then it, for the player standpoint, those guys are never getting a major league free agent deal. They're not staying on the roster for 6 years. They might be staying for a couple, then they're non-tender, they get surgery, and they're pushed off the roster. So, you know, you kind of get to some of these really interesting structural questions, and it all looms over the game this postseason more than others.
1: Okay, so other thing looming over the game, but from a complete positive standpoint. So I can't believe we used to watch baseball without the challenge system. Like, the way that this has improved the product, I don't even think this is even like a remotely controversial take. Like, some people would say, like, rule changes have changed sports, like the NBA with the 3-point line. I think that this is the greatest rule change ever in the history of professional sports. And I don't want more of it. I got to tell you, there's nothing worse in my mind than removing the challenge system and having it be like, well, it's all ABS, it's all automated balls and strikes, we just get a perfect game. Like, no. The strategy that goes into guys having to decide when they're going to do it, and now getting postseason baseball, you're getting it in like its purest form, where I can't remember who it was, but I saw an early challenge that was a bad one where it was like a batter already an out. I think it was in the Dodgers game.
0: Pajes, right?
1: Yeah, it was Pajes. Yeah, exactly. That's the one. Pajes made a brutal challenge. I think there were two outs, nobody on, two strike count. He challenges it in like the fourth inning and he misses it. And I sat there aghast, like, oh, I can't believe he did that. They take a shot of Dave Roberts. He looks sick in the dugout that this guy used this challenge. They still have one left, by the way. And it felt like a massive moment in the baseball game. Yeah. And I go, this thing's perfect. This is unbelievable how we've done this. And by the way, hitters and catchers are dialed. I'd love to see what the percentages are so far through this postseason, because through like the first seven innings, if guys are challenging baseballs, like before it gets late and you're like, hey, it's borderline, we've still got

0: two challenges. We might as well use one here because it's a leverage spot. It feels as though catchers and hitters are going at like a 90% clip. I've seen multiple games where it's like, there's 7-7 so far tonight. And you go, yeah, good. It's cleaned up some of the bad, the egregious misses from umpires. It's added a new component of strategy. It's amazing. It's perfect. It's the masterpiece meme.
1: Yeah, it really is. It's been great. It feels like we've had it forever.
0: You're right.
1: Totally seamless. You know, it's also like, it's so fast. And in a game that gets a rap for being slow, it takes like 2 seconds. And then you get this satisfying outcome of knowing the result. And then you also get the drama, to your point, of like the reactions. And like, I don't know if you saw this, but the Dodgers told Pajes he can't challenge anymore. So he's off the list. Yeah. So it's just hilarious to me. And now we get that storyline of like, sorry, dude, like you're not allowed. You're just not good enough at this. It's off the table for you. So I love it. I think it's awesome.
0: See, even that storyline has made it harder to ignore tonight's baseball game because I want to see what happens. If you're a pitcher with Pajes, how are you not? Of course, guys are always trying to paint the edges. But how are you not trying to throw him just a little? Like, that information for your team is like, hey, we might be able to steal some strikes from this guy.
1: Yeah.
0: Because he's never going to challenge them. Like, you want him up in a big spot where he has to do it. Like, imagine he's up there in the eighth inning and it's leverage and he's saying that he's not allowed to challenge. Like, what's the rules? It's great. It's compelling.
1: Yeah. And I think there's a part of our brains, or at least there's a part of my brain, I won't speak for anyone else, that kind of enjoys the tension that we see between players and their own teams, right? So it's Pajes and Roberts, it's Jazz and Boone, it's Austin Wells and Boone, it's, you know, Sonny Gray and the Red Sox. And like, yeah, it's very fascinating, right? Like, it was in 2023, we all know it was Jose Berríos and the Blue Jays. Mm-hmm. And like, when you're in it and it's your team, it sucks. But from afar and you're watching that, it's like, this is, let's get the popcorn ready. It's kind of interesting.
0: Is there anything else playoff-wise that I didn't bring up that you want to bring up before I move to a little bit of Blue Jays talk to close this thing?
1: Man, I do. My take on the playoffs is just this is kind of the best time for it. Oh, and it's just because you get 2 games a day. Yep. Like, 4 games a day is awesome, but it's a lot because, you know, sometimes you have other things to
0: do. Yeah, you end up missing one.
1: Yeah, exactly.
0: Unless you're me, like, and you have no family, no kids, no life, and you watch them all.
1: You and Sean Burke, baby.
0: Yeah,
1: that's right. And that's where, like, I didn't even watch the White Sox-Astros because I was boycotting it. But this is, like, the best time because you can see everything. You can feel like you're up to date on every playoff team, and you are up to date because you're watching their every game. So this is it. You don't have to wait 2 games for travel day. There's just the momentum of it. This is a really fun time.
0: Yeah, I felt a little embarrassed when I was watching White Sox Astros, and I have 4 people that are my go-to text during baseball, and I ended up having to text like Jared Carrabas because he's the only one watching it because he does a live stream of these games. He's like paid purely to do this exact thing. The only guy that was paying attention to that series other than me, I went, maybe I should go outside. Maybe I should do something other than watching this meaningless series. But

0: You know me. I love my White Sox. Okay, Blue Jay stuff. So, one, Kevin Gausman reportedly hasn't sold his home. And it does feel like if he's going to keep playing baseball, he's going to be a Blue Jay. So he returns in some kind of slightly elevated Scherzer role next season where it's, hey, don't expect this guy to be a front-end starter, but he's going to provide depth, and this is an era where you're going to need, you know, maybe 7 or 8 starting pitchers. That's the template moving forward. So in your eyes, as of this moment, the odds Kevin Gausman returns are what?
1: Wow. Okay. I think it's on the table. Clearly, he would be open to it. Clearly, the Jays need pitching. So that's from that standpoint, it's on the table. And I would say he might be the single most likely free agent starting pitcher to sign with the Blue Jays. Okay. Like if you were to rank them all, he might be at the top of the list.
0: Yeah.
1: I think even with that said, I mean, it can't be higher than like 30%.
0: Really? Okay.
1: I mean,
0: why not?
1: I'm not going to sit here and say, well, yeah, or it could be retirement. It could be nothing gets done in October and then there's a lockout and then things shift and then, you know, the dust settles and he goes back to the Cubs or, you know, someone else signs him. There's the thing with free agency, having covered free agency for a long time, is it's just unpredictable. And there's so many different possibilities, right? There's retirement plus the 30 teams. So that's 31, assuming he's not going to KBO, which I think we can rule out, or NPB. So there's 31 possibilities. The Jays, I think, are at the top of that list, but there's always chances of something else in free agency.
0: Sure. I will say that if you had to do I'm playing the percentage game, retirement would be number one for me, of just a guy who has a young family, who wants to be with them, who's had a long career and made a lot of money and wore down this season and went through a trade at the deadline and thinking of just like, hey, what if the Jays do stink and then I get traded again? I got to pack up with my family. Like, yeah, you're right. The lockout thing as well. But, and this is just, this is based on purely nothing. Like, I've not spoken to one person. I never got the sense that the Cubs thing was great. You know, they liked him. He gave some good answers out of the gate. He was super popular, but then he was hurt. Didn't really give them what they needed. The playoffs end up with like 3 1/3 where he gives up 3 runs. And I watched him post game give his address to the media. And again, they just lost the playoff game. He got knocked out in October. So whatever. But he did mention something in there where he went like, everybody's disappointed at the end of the year unless you're the team that wins. And unfortunately, I've never been able to do that. And I went, that kind of sounds like a guy who's a little, I would like to win one someday. And if the Blue Jays are going to go into this offseason with reportedly all the same resources that were at their disposal beforehand and there is an MLB season, yeah, I would imagine that Gausman has, I would give it a little higher than 30%. Let's put it that way. Like yours is high, but I'll give it 45.
1: Sure. I like that. And I think, look, I mean, he'd be great. Like, you know, when you think about someone, we all know it, someone who represented the city so well and performed well and was great with the media. It's like, yeah, that's no complaints here if that happens. It is that unpredictable amount. And I think that November, one way or the other, is going to be really, really busy from talking to people. Like, it's going to be really, really active. And the Jays, from talking to Mark Shapiro and Ross Atkins at their avail earlier, or I guess that was last week.
0: Yep.
1: They're in a position to do what they normally do, which is to say, be involved, be active, be motivated.
0: Okay, so this one's open-ended. Have you started to get any little whispers in your ear about guys the Blue Jays might like or things that could happen? Have the birds started to chirp?
1: I think if you know where to listen, the birds are always chirping. I think that, to me, let's start with a common sense approach. They need offense. They're the worst offense in baseball. So Teruaki Sato coming over from Japan, makes sense that that would be a player that's at the top of any list for a team seeking offense. So would Brandon Lau. So would Seiya Suzuki. Seiya Suzuki, of course, said to be close with Okamoto. That's one where, you know, it would be pretty stunning if the Blue Jays don't have those conversations, especially considering that Seiya Suzuki is represented by Wasserman, or an agency that represents a lot of the Japanese talent coming over from NPB. That is a group that will be in contact with the Blue Jays extensively. They also rep Jose Barrios. So it's kind of like the Boris thing where it's like, Okay, Boris has a lot of important free agents too, including Tarek Skubal. Of course, they're going to meet with Scott Boras and they're going to have those conversations. But to me, it starts with offense.

0: where, you know, Brandon Lau is out there as well, along with Suzuki, along with Sato. Those are names that I think will be, you know, explored at the very least by the Blue Jays, with a level of, you know, seriousness. And I think the Jays too, they're in a good spot when it comes to starting pitching, but I would fully expect that they're exploring that market too. And that's where we can get to the conversation around guys like Gausman, around guys like Bieber, around guys like Kaima Taira coming over from Japan. And of course, lots of other domestic free agents, maybe even Scherzer. So offense, starting pitching, to me, those are areas that the Jays, you know, will be motivated in and should be motivated in.
1: I thought Scherzer maybe still possibly. And then I watched the way he celebrated with his family at the end of that game. And I went, I doubt it. Like,
0: really?
1: Yeah.
0: I feel like it's on the table.
1: Really? Yeah. He's like jumping out of the dugout to go hug his wife and kids.
0: Yeah.
1: I went, that's not the move of I'm back next year. That's the move of thank you for being along with me throughout this journey.
0: Yeah. You never know.
1: Yeah,
0: and
1: right.
0: It's ultimately, right, okay. You know, it's up to the, I just think if he had wanted to call it, this could have been a logical moment to do it. Mm. I feel like he's got a little more in the tank.
1: Okay. Ben Nicholson-Smith, MLB reporter and insider for Sportsnet. Thanks as always for making time, brother.
0: All right, man. Enjoy the Leafs tonight.
1: Yeah, for sure. It'll definitely just be the Leafs. It'll just be purely focused on the Leafs, not me watching Chris Sale and Yamamoto on my phone. See you later, buddy. Okay, let's take a quick break and we'll come back and do what we missed.
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0: Matt's here. What's up, buddy? What do we got?
1: Strap in for some zebra talk. Okay. First off, in the NFL.
0: Yeah.
1: Week four just finished, wrapped up last night. Week four saw 17 penalties per game. Mm-hmm. That's the most in any NFL week since 2015. Mm. Also, the most offensive penalties per game in the first 4 weeks of the season since 2003. I'll give you one more. Number one in red zone penalties per game by offenses in the history of the NFL. So clearly there's a lot of flags. There's a lot of flags in the red zone. There's a lot of flags on the offenses. Have you noticed it watching the games, or it seems pretty much on par with
0: how? No, 100%. It's definitely been noticeable. The refs are really, really, really involved. And it does seem like if I was going to do conspiracy corner.
1: Okay.
0: This does feel like the league came down and said, hey, we got to make sure we're getting the calls right. We got to make sure that, you know, we're not letting them play as much. That the letting them play era of football is, yeah, closing to a certain degree. And I do wonder if part of it is because of the amount of interest in this league that's generated from gambling. Mm-hmm. Where you're like, well, we'd rather just, you know, throw the flag and get it right. But I don't even feel like they've been getting a lot of these calls right. Like, there's been some where I've thought they were super ticky-tack. I've thought that there were some where refs are just kind of getting ready to throw the flags immediately. Some defensive holding calls that are bad. There was obviously the culmination of this was the Broncos-Rams game where, and hard to feel sorry for the Rams when it comes to a defensive pass interference penalty against the team, given that they got to a Super Bowl because of one. But that one was egregious, and it does feel like there is more of a propensity to throw flags and have the referees be more involved. My thing is, if it's going to be this way, be this way. Don't have it shift in the middle of the season, and all of a sudden you're having two different sets of rules go down. So, yeah, do I find it a little infuriating? Do I think that this sport should absolutely be more of a let-and-play sport? I do. That's why I've never understood people who are like, who hate the playoff whistle in the NHL, where it's more of a let them play. And I know I just said switching it in the middle of the season. I'm not talking about like having the rules change like the NBA did a couple of years ago, where they were like, hey, we're going to let defenses be more physical midway through the season. And half the teams are like, hey, how are we adjusting to these new rules?
1: So you think the NHL does the transition the best for like,

0: regular season.
1: It's not even the best. It's just that my preference when I'm watching sports is to have the referees be involved as little as possible. That if we're talking about ticky-tack plays, I can't stand it. Because you know what I've started doing in the NFL, which is actually a really bad sign of this? Every time a ball is underthrown to a receiver that is deep and they come back to the football and there's even a little bit of contact, I'm like, that's pass interference. And why do I want to live that way where it's like an underthrown football where a guy barely touches a receiver and he was never going to catch it? It shouldn't be rewarded whatsoever. My brain now automatically goes to, you got to call that. That's lame. And so, yeah, I think that if it's an obvious one, you should call it. But I'm talking about the refs should have better discretion for, hey, did that actually matter on the play or not? And to me, there's not enough of that with football. And I hate when people gripe about that with hockey where they do ref talk and cry about officials not calling things to the letter of the law when the games are at their most important and when they're the most intense. So that's just the way I view it is. Yeah. Egregious, call it. Borderline, you can swallow a whistle.
0: I wonder if any of it in the defense of the officials, no one wants to be this guy, but shortened preseason.
1: No.
0: Are they a bit just off?
1: You're giving them
0: kilter. They're holding too much.
1: That's actually such a BS narrative to me every single year. Like, I do think that football got a little sloppier with the way that they transitioned the preseason. Like, I do. But this whole NHL talk where they're like, shortened preseason, like, these games are going to be really sloppy. It's always sloppy at the beginning of the season. It doesn't matter how long the preseason is with hockey. It's always going to be a substandard product from the standpoint of what it looks like midway through the year at the outset. Like, I think that's a very overrated discussion, is not having enough preseason prep time in terms of that sport in particular. Same with the NBA. Like, do you really think guys need preseason games in the NBA to look like themselves? No, let's get out of here. We don't need this. Like, yeah, it's fine.
0: So the Raps practiced yesterday and three refs joined them, three official NBA refs that call the regular season playoffs, because they're trying to emphasize their points of, sorry, they're trying to teach the points of emphasis that they're going to be calling.
1: Yeah, the new stuff with the league. Got it.
0: Yeah. One of them is off arm pushes. Another one is direct line drives to the basket and impeding that. Scotty Barnes, obviously, is a guy who wants the least amount of calls possible because he's a dog on defense. Yeah. So he wants a looser whistle, obviously.
1: But the push-off is good for him.
0: I'm not sure about the direct line drive thing. It's kind of hard to explain on audio here. Yeah. Like, you kind of need a video for it. But I was just thinking, is this the push-off for sure is a good one? Is there anything else you think they missed that they should be?
1: No, I will say that, again, that whenever they're doing these new rules, there's always a feeling out period where it's going to be the refs calling push-offs a little too much, and then hopefully it normalizes. What I will say, though, is that particular rule, my only take on any of this, is that particular rule is something that's been missed by the NBA for quite some time. Is the push-off. Yeah. And I know I'm a Shea hater, I'm an OKC hater, blah, blah, blah, blah, blah. I admit I don't root for the Thunder, but there are certain guys in the league, and I do think of him as one of them, that really have exploited that move in particular to a point of, yeah, we probably have to do something about this. Like, there's just too many plays where the defensive player, again, it's just, I like defense. I don't mind if a game is not 140 to 147.
0: So make the playoffs great.
1: Yeah, there's too many times where the defender is asked to do everything, you know, like don't touch, don't impede, don't block, don't get a hand in the cookie jar. But then the offensive player can drive right into you, forearm shiver you, push you 3 feet back, and then shoot a jumper, and that's totally fine. I've never been a fan of that because we've only ever really called the push off on one play, and that is if you're about to go off a screen and you literally have to, like, give a guy a shiver to get off of the ball for the ref to call it the other direction. So I'm okay with trying at least to find a little bit more of a middle ground where it's a bit more fair for the defender because it's already such a difficult league to defend in. There's already so many possessions. Offense is not a problem in the NBA. And so I don't want to lose creativity. I'm not saying that. But if you were in a gym and you were playing against somebody and you got some of the ways that guys score in the NBA with that forearm shiver drive into,
0: it's frustrating.
1: You would be annoyed and be like, dude, that's a push off. And you'd all of a sudden be in an argument. You guys wouldn't be playing for 5 minutes because everybody would be at each other's throats. So I'm good with that.
0: The one good thing out of this will come if Shea's efficiency doesn't drop, points per game doesn't drop, we could
1: Well, we've already seen the playoffs. We got to go.
0: Sneak it in with 30 seconds.
1: Well, we're going to be doing more NBA tomorrow because I'm going to do an Eastern Conference preview with our friend Jason Timp. So we'll see you then.
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0: 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Show Ali Daniele Franceschi here with you. 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You can send us a message on X as well, at SNS Ali with two L's, at Daniele underscore media, and we'll sprinkle in any messages we get this hour. Daniele, lots for us to get to. We had Monday Night Football put an end to the week four in the NFL. Falcons running wild over the Saints. Major League playoffs in full swing. Couple teams on the brink, including a couple more coming tonight. And of course, the Leafs play tonight as well. They are 1-2 on the season, taking on the Predators later tonight. So lots for us to get to here on a Tuesday morning.
1: What's up, show? Great to be with you. Let's start here. I think it's very important we get this out of the way. Gavin McKenna showed up for an optional morning skate. Everybody can exhale. Great. Just breathe. Great. Breathe. You're good. Number 92, the 18-year-old, he showed up for morning skate today. Was one of, I think, 10 players on the ice this morning for the Maple Leafs. And then, as you mentioned, show, they will be in action tonight against the Preds. And we'll chat Leafs later on with Kevin McGrann. I'm going to have to rework my material. I was going to spend 20 minutes talking about Gavin McKenna not showing up for optional morning skates, because I think that was quite the talking point in Leafland for some odd reason yesterday. But yeah, I mean, a lot going on in the sporting landscape. Pretty big victory for the Falcons last night on Monday Night Football. Bijan Robinson running wild, as he tends to do, because he's, boy, is he special. And then, yeah, Major League Baseball playoffs continuing to deliver. Just it's such a spectacle. You know, we play the marathon of 162, get to the playoffs, and then it does happen really fast. Like, yeah, it comes at you very quickly. And so I there's a part of me that wishes you could get just some you could replicate the stakes of these games and have it last a lot longer. Because it's incredible. The drama in the theatrics are remarkable. And unfortunately, you only get to watch the Yankees flame out for about a week.
0: Yes, it is. You kind of wish you could watch it a little longer. But I think most fans... It's funny, I'm not sure a lot of Jays fans are rooting for either the Rays or the Yankees. But I suppose if you had to, you know, splash around in the pool of truth, inject them with some truth serum, I'm guessing most would be rooting for the Rays just because, effectively. The Yankees are on the other side. Last night, a 4-3 win for the White Sox over the Guardians, and then a 5-2 win for the Rays over the Yankees means that both the White Sox and the Rays are up 2-0 in their respective series. So, gosh, if you told me before the season began that the ALCS this year would be White Sox-Rays, which is very possible, and again, there's still a lot of baseball left to be played, but... Now that that's overwhelmingly likely, if you had told me that, I mean, good for you if you had predicted that in any way, shape, or form. I mean, I suppose there's probably some outside chance that someone predicted the Rays because they're the Rays going to the ALCS. But sure. And again, three more games to go, anything can happen. But gosh, if you had told me that there was even a small chance that the White Sox had the ability to even get close to an American League pennant, I'm not sure most would have agreed with you. I got to think odds-wise, you know, I'm not a big gambler, but odds-wise, I got to imagine that the White Sox winning the American League, the odds of that are probably like 15,000 or something like that.
1: Okay, which teams would be lower on the list preseason going into this Major League season of winning the American League? Like, probably the A's, I'm guessing, would be lower on that list. Aside from that, though, is it not probably the
0: Angels,
1: White Sox?
0: Maybe? Yeah.
1: Maybe the Angels, but at worst, unless I'm missing anybody else, that's they're the third lowest. I would guess you would just imagine they had the third lowest odds going in, because nobody expected anything from this team. A lot of question marks everywhere.

0: You know, you see a guy like Chase Meidroth. That's a winning baseball player show. Like, that's the best way I can describe him. And I think we're paying him a compliment by saying that. Winning baseball player. Murakami's fun. Vargas, unbelievable. This guy, the power threat he is in the middle of their lineup. There's a lot going for the White Sox. And we haven't been able to say that for a long, long time. But it's pretty cool. Fun story. Some divine intervention going on, because certainly if they make the World Series or even the CS maybe show, the Pope will have to make a trip. 100%. You got to get
1: the
0: Pope.
1: I think it's got to be the World Series.
0: It's got to be the World Series,
1: yeah,
0: you think?
1: I think so.
0: Okay.
1: He's a busy guy.
0: There was, remember, when the Pope a year ago or beyond that, I forget, forgive me when it was specifically, but when the Pope first secured the papacy.
1: Yeah, when he was elected.
0: When he was elected.
1: Yes.
0: The white smoke billowed from the building. I forget what it's actually called. Mike Gentile knows all
1: the Vatican.
0: Yes. Yes. Is it from the Vatican?
1: Is that it? I don't know. You're right.
0: Maybe. I don't.
1: Okay.
0: Don't quote me on that. But yes, as they go through the process of the conclave to elect the Pope.
1: It's a great movie.
0: That happens. We had images from when the Pope was like a teenager. Attending White Sox playoff games, okay? And I think we need to remake that. There needs to be a remake of that in 2026. They got to get him out there. And I don't know if it was the World Series that he attended, the famous photo, or if it was a CS.
1: It was the World Series.
0: If that's the case, book it, White Sox to the World Series. We're going to get that moment, and the Pope is going to show up. It's going to be electric. Electric. The White Sox. This is why baseball's great. It's unpredictable. You never know. Except unless you're the Yankees and you're committed to playing this flawed brand of baseball, which has been a theme for them for now several years.
1: Yeah, and again, like the Guardians and Yankees now in danger of being knocked out of the playoffs with just one more loss, but certainly anything can happen. Three straight wins in a five-game series is not unprecedented, right? I mean, that's kind of the beauty of baseball, but the Yankees have looked real bad. And look, I think you can kind of look past a 1-0 loss to the Rays when Drew Rasmussen was absolutely dealing. I mean, the guy had a no-hitter going into the eighth inning in that particular game, and then it was broken up by Austin Wells, who then tried to stretch a double into a triple and then was thrown out, essentially, right? So you I think you can forgive a lot of teams when you go up against Drew Rasmussen in that form. Last night, though, was not exactly the finest display of baseball. Lots of errors, four official errors. It was five at the conclusion of the game, and then an official score change made it four. So the Yankees were saved from being compared to teams that haven't done that since like the 1970s or something. So Aaron Boone probably made a call to, you know, the Steinbrenner family made a call to the Manfred office and saying, hey, help us out a little bit here, buddy, right? But it was a pretty ugly display, right? I mean, not only was the offense bad, the errors, I mean, I think it was the first time they'd committed three errors in a single inning in quite some time as well. And then you add the offensive display as well. I thought this was kind of tells the story, right? So Ben Rice, Austin Wells, and Cody Bellinger in the series so far, not just last night, in the series, they are 5-for-20. They have two RBI and two runs. And Ben Rice has two solo home runs to account for those runs. The rest of the entire team are 0-for-38 with no runs and no ribbies. The last two games, the Yankees have an 0-86 batting average, a sub-100 batting average. That's the worst batting average by an American League team in any two-game span in a postseason ever, and they are now 0-for-11 in their last 11 road playoff games against teams that are not from the AL Central. I mean, that is you have to go back to the before the pandemic to find the last time the Yankees beat a non-AL Central team on the road. That is crazy stuff from the New York Yankees, a team that, by and large, wins like 92 to 93 games basically every year, essentially.
0: And it's insane, like pretty remarkable. The Yankees, I saw this one too, show. How's this for nugget? First team, major league team, of course, to have more players commit an error. So there were four errors yesterday. Then get a hit. Three players recorded a hit in a playoff game since the Cincinnati Reds were no-hit by Roy Halladay in 2010. That's wild. So it's not just the defense that is failing them. It's also offensively this team not scoring runs. But I think I can... there have been moments through the tenure of Aaron Boone where you've said, you know what? Maybe some of the criticism is unfair.

0: maybe it's just an overreaction because it's Yankee fans, right? Like, that fan base demands excellence. They demand championships. And to a certain extent, you know, you saw in 2024 when the Yankees had massive star power on their roster, Aaron Judge, peak of his powers, Juan Soto on that team for a one-year run, albeit. Well, what happened? They made the World Series. And they lost to a Dodgers team that is now perhaps on their way to trying to contend for a third straight championship. That, of course, in 24 was their first title of back-to-back championships. On account of that, I think when he's had talent, you've seen the Yankees be successful when they've had the elite talent. But at the same token, we've also seen some of these gaffes, the lack of fundamentals, rear its ugly head time and again in the playoffs. I could understand. Let's say the Yankees flame out. They don't come back in this series. I could absolutely wrap my head around the idea of people being really, really passionate about wanting to see a managerial change for this baseball team. There's too much evidence now to suggest that maybe Aaron Boone, if he doesn't have the definitive talent advantage, can't manage his way to winning a playoff series against a team that is either on their level or perhaps slightly above their level. And let's be real here. That's what a lot of the great teams do. It's what a lot of the great managers do. We haven't seen Dave Roberts have to do that.
1: Sure.
0: We don't know. That's why it's hard to say, is Dave Roberts a great manager or just a beneficiary of having a limitless pocket?

Career postseason record now, 9 seasons with the Yankees, 27-29. They've committed in that span from 2018 up until now the 6th most errors in the sport. That is a recurring theme. It's a recurring issue. They have never won a playoff series when they have not been the lower seeded team. So when they've been the 5, the 6, whatever, the 4 versus the 1, they've never won any of those series. They've lost every single time. So they've won the series that they are, quote unquote, technically supposed to win. But anytime they've been confronted with some form of adversity or an opponent that is either on their level or perhaps just a teensy bit better in some respect, they've flamed out and they haven't managed to get the job done. At a certain point, you lose the right to have more opportunities and more kicks at the can. And I wonder if we've gotten there. Now, this is all prime for the Yankees to come back, by the way. This is everybody's ready to write them off. Yeah, everybody's ready to drop.

0: understand the sentiment of saying, no, no, this is now enough. Enough is enough. The time has come to make a change.
1: I have a hard time because I agree that there's in three games, as we know, anything can happen in consecutive games in three straight. Like that's just the nature of this very random sport, right? Like we say this all the time that it's a individual sport that masquerades as a team sport, right? So I'm certainly not going to say, hey, it's impossible for the Yankees to come back. Having said that, the way the Rays have played for the vast majority of the year, I have a hard time seeing the Rays losing three straight ball games with the personnel they have. Because, you know, the big bugaboo for the Rays for years, Daniele, right, was either they ran out of starting pitching, they ran out of gas at the end of the year, their bats, the lineup wasn't long enough, they didn't have the power, they didn't have the closer. Like, it was always one of those problems and not the other was always plaguing the Rays at some point or another, even in the years where they're winning 100-plus games. And they got close to winning 100 games this year. But my point is, it feels like for the first time in a long time, the Rays don't really have one of those things as a glaring weakness. They have a pretty deep bullpen. They have a starting rotation. They're not afraid because they're the biggest teams of khakis in the league. They're not afraid to go to that deep bullpen. They have the power. They're pesky on the bases. They kind of make you, they kind of voodoo you to death a little bit with, you know, making you a little afraid once guys get on the base paths with people like Chandler Simpson and Taylor Walls and so on. So yeah, there's no glaring weakness for me to point to. Yeah, they're going to lose three straight games to a team that has not been particularly fundamentally sound. To your point about Boone, though, I mean, Boone's been the manager since 2018. I think he replaced Girardi, I think, at the end of 2017, and then the first full season, 2018, and onwards to now. So, you know, this is 8 years?
0: Nine years, I guess.
1: Yeah. So
0: season number nine.
1: This was nine. So, you know, you're kind of looking at a pretty large sample size where, you know, if you're not hitting your ceiling with a lot of really talented players, and don't get me wrong, like they don't have Aaron Judge, that's going to affect the outcome in most series, most games even, but I don't know. I kind of with you. Like if you've had that many kicks to the cans and you've won that many games on a regular basis and this is still an issue, I mean, I'll tell you what, if the Yankees get knocked out by the Rays, even if it's, whether it's a sweep or in four games, I guarantee you, you're going to see, and you probably saw it a lot last night, you are absolutely going to see Buck's quote of they're not a good team, I don't care what their record is. You're going to see that circulate a lot on social media these next little while.
0: I think Buck was on to something.
1: I think he was.
0: Yeah. Because you could see it sort of hiding, not hiding in plain sight. It was evident what the obvious glaring flaws were for the New York Yankees last year. And the part that I think is most puzzling is show they went into the offseason. And you'll probably remember this. Brian Cashman had a quote in, I think it was maybe his exit interview, his post-postseason presser, where he talked about, he was asked if the Yankees were at all envious of the style of baseball that the Blue Jays played en route to beating them. Small ball, pass the baton, be a sound defensive team, good base running team. Now, as we know, Blue Jays weren't that in 2026. It was a little different. But Brian Cashman talked about how, yeah, in a perfect world, would I love our team to resemble a little bit more of what they have while still obviously being able to retain some of the power, the slug that our lineup possesses? For sure. And then they absolutely did nothing. They did nothing to actually materially address that. Their biggest move, show, was bringing back Cody Bellinger.
1: Yeah.
0: Which took forever for them to actually get a deal done. But that was their biggest transaction of the offseason. It's not good enough. It's not good enough. And so some of it also falls on management for the personnel. But again, from a coaching, from a managerial perspective for Aaron Boone, knowing that this was a problem, knowing that it burned your team in the playoffs last year, how do you not come into the season with more of an emphasis on those specific things? Hey, stop running in outs. Austin Wells, what are you doing? Hey, how about we make the routine plays? Ryan McMahon, you're only playing because you're a glove guy.
1: Yeah.
0: You got no bat. They're conceding your at-bats. They're saying, just go, please. Snag it at third, and you can't do that. So I get it. Boone's not the one out there making the plays or the misplays, but somebody's got to be held responsible. Somebody does.

0: And they're on the clock. This team is on the clock. Aaron Judge is what? How old is he now? We'll confirm his age. 34? Soon to be 35, I think.
1: I think so.
0: Aaron Judge, 34. He'll be 35 next April.
1: Yeah.
0: You don't know what next season is going to bring. You don't know if it's going to be 162 games, 140 games, 80 games. We have no idea. Maybe there's no season at all. Who knows? You're running out of time to maximize Aaron Judge. It is your responsibility to maximize Aaron Judge because nobody deserves to hoist a World Series trophy in the Bronx more than that guy. It's the only reason I'd be okay, content if the Yankees won another World Series. It's because Aaron Judge would be the face of it all.
1: Sure.
0: And he's been a model Yankee, certainly. And it's better for baseball when you have a guy like that.
1: He's soon
0: to be 35, though.
1: For a Yankee, he is annoyingly likable.
0: Yeah, because he knows how to play the game. He just knows how to play. And by that, I mean he knows how to play the media game.
1: Yeah.
0: The image, branding.
1: He does it really well, honestly.
0: And to an extent, that's why Aaron Boone has been employed for 9 seasons. Aaron Boone has done a really good job of managing he's got the right temperament to manage the media. And then he has the blow-up moments on the field with the ejections that sort of always endear himself to fans. But he doesn't get too bogged down by what is said on the outside. He's a former Yankee. It's a very difficult job. I think part of the reason he survived this long is actually in part because of, you know, with Judge, how he's such an angelic figure publicly. Boone, it's almost like he doesn't care. He's like, sure, this is my perspective. I'm not going to be swayed one way or the other unless they tell me not to show up and my pass card doesn't work, right? And I feel like that's allowed him to survive for 9 seasons as the Yankees manager.
1: We'll see what the next game brings for Boone and the Yankees. Not tonight, but tomorrow, 8 Eastern, the Rays will be in New York in the Bronx to try and close out a trip to the American League Championship Series. Only 2 games on tonight. We have Dodgers-Braves Game 3 on Sportsnet and on Sportsnet 590 The Fan. That series is tied 1-1. First pitch at 6 tonight, so we'll join that one in progress following the conclusion of the Fan pregame. Then later tonight, we'll also get to Brewers-Padres Game 3. Milwaukee up 2-0 in that series. First pitch there is at 9, so that will also be right here on The Fan. We got a couple more minutes before we take a break. Daniele, chat some Leafs. Jim Hiller confirming it will be Anthony Stolarz in net tonight. So we'll chat about all that and more with, as you said, Kevin McGrann from the Toronto Star at the bottom of the hour. But first, wanted to wrap up some thoughts on the NFL. You mentioned the Falcons-Saints game, week 4 in the books with Monday Night Football last night. A 45-24 Falcons win over the Saints. You know, the Falcons are an interesting team. I mean, they looked like the worst team in the NFL history in the first 2 games of the season. I mean, maybe that's just tough luck for Cooper Rush. Does not necessarily look like a capable backup. Teams really teed off on him. Since Michael Penix Jr. has returned, I thought that was interesting. Falcons have averaged an NFL high 40 points with Penix under center. Without him, an NFL low 8 points. So is there any question as to whether or not this was a QB-driven league, there's your answer. Even for a guy, I'm not even really sure what the ceiling is or really what the floor is for a guy like Penix, if I'm being completely honest. But if he can just get the ball to his playmakers, i.e. Bijan Robinson and Drake London, I mean, you certainly have a chance. But that's an interesting team in a kind of a meh division.
0: Yeah, I mean, it's them in Carolina right now at 2-2 atop the NFC South.
1: And the Saints haven't looked terrible.
0: No, they haven't looked terrible. They just find themselves in, obviously, an unfortunate position of being 1-3. But you're right, they played it close in Detroit week 1, had a terrible first half. Second half offense came alive and then lose in overtime. I just don't know what to make of the Saints yet fully. Show and, you know, dealing with some injuries now in the backfield. I think Kamara got dinged up last night too, and Achane's obviously out for the time being. So they're more one-dimensional, just relying on Tyler Shuck altogether. But the Falcons are real. Like, you've got Bijan Robinson, who's arguably the best offensive weapon in the sport. When they have a functional quarterback, competent, average quarterback play, and Michael Penix can provide it, they're dynamic. It's a good team. They have the number one rushing defense in the sport, and they have the number 2 rushing offense in football. That sounds a lot like a Stefanski team.
1: Yes.
0: That really does.

0: And so the personnel seems to match up with the identity of the coach, and having a just even, as I said, a competent quarterback, a guy who can throw it 20 to 25 times and be a threat in play action and feed the ball, funnel the ball to his best playmakers and Bijan and Drake London. Yeah, that team is interesting. That team is going to be, I think right now you'd have to say, I feel most confident in them, provided they're healthy, to probably win that division. Like, I think Carolina's got an explosive offense. I don't trust their defense whatsoever. It's a lot of points that they've hammered.
1: Yes.
0: A lot of yardage. But Atlanta, with the combination of being able to stop the run, some really talented players across the board, and an offense that features two legit playmakers, what more do you want? Like, I feel like that team is primed to go and win that division, as long as they don't stub their toe. They've got the coaching. Right? Stefanski is a guy that when he's had the right personnel, the guys that he believes in, we've seen him have decent results. So health is imperative for them, right? You can't have Tua Tagovailoa under center. Just not going to happen.
1: No.
0: Cooper Rush can't be under center. It's got to be Penix. And if it's Penix, I think that team's all right.
1: There's a lot of football left to be played this year, but I'll tell you what, I mean, two and two teams in both the Panthers and the Falcons, and, you know, you've kind of already, unfortunately, like, I'm using air quotes here, wasted a Falcons-Panthers match early in the season when Penix wasn't there and Tua wasn't there, and they lost 34-3 just a couple weeks ago. The last, or I guess the next and last Panthers-Falcons matchup of the year is in Week 18. And so there's a good chance, considering the state of this division, that Falcons-Panthers could be for the division. So I'm sure the schedule makers they had their heads on right on that one. And I think the networks are all salivating at the prospect of having a for the division game at the very end of the season. Before we take a break, then, let me ask you this. Let's look around the NFL, right? So you only have a handful of undefeated teams. The 49ers are 4-0. The Vikings are 4-0. The Chiefs are 4-0. And then you have a variety of 3-1 teams, the Bills, the Browns, the Ravens, the Jags. The Raiders are also 3-1. The Giants are 3-1. The Bears are 3-1, and the Seahawks are 3-1. Are we at a point of the season yet? A month in, beginning of October here, do we know which of these teams are for real? Do you have an inkling of which teams you feel are for real more than others? Like, I think we can probably agree that, like, the Niners are for real, and the Chiefs are for real, and even with a loss, the Bills are for real. And all teams have a teensy bit of question marks. I mean, the Chiefs are dealing with injuries; they're on the bye week now, so we'll see what they cook up on their bye week. But yeah, where do you lean when it comes to for real, not for real?
0: Bears are for real.
1: Okay.
0: Okay.

0: what he has there, Kirk Cousins is playing great football.
1: He is.
0: Brock Bowers, I know they don't have a traditional great wide receiver, but Bowers, weapon, Genty, weapon, Max Crosby, who was supposed to be traded, then was funneled back to the Vegas Raiders. He's a leader on the defensive side of the ball and is playing really well. I think they have enough to be really, really pesky. And I think when you get compliments from the Chiefs, you know, Kansas City's won a lot over the years, and obviously, hey, it's a quality football team on the other side, right? You say all the coachisms. But when Patrick Mahomes is in there in the locker room post-game, just being like, hey, that's a heck of a football team. We have a great, great team win, guys. They're a good group. You're like, oh, okay. Like, they see something. Mm-hmm. They see something about the way that the Raiders are playing. So I think Vegas has the chance to be maybe the most sustainable and surprise people the most as we get deeper into the season.
1: It's interesting because in the AFC, I think the teams I'm the most interested in right now are the Raiders and the Browns. I think I believe a little more in the Raiders than I do the Browns, only because I think I have a little more confidence that Kirk Cousins can do it longer than Deshaun Watson can do it. And I still think, I mean, look, if both Cousins and Watson falter from a playing standpoint, then we'll see what Fernando Mendoza and Shedeur Sanders have got in the tank. That's Pro Bowl quarterback, just Shedeur Sanders have got in the tank. But we'll see. But I just think, you know, if you have guys, this is going back to even your Bears shout too. I mean, they haven't had Caleb Williams. They've had three different quarterbacks start for them at different points this year, and the Bears is also 3-1. I mean, you're going to see what Clint Kubiak and Todd Monken have got in their bags, right, when it comes to being offensive play callers, and we know they have long pedigrees as being pretty great offensive play callers. So I think those are the teams that interest me the most. The team in the NFC, truthfully, that interests me the most are the Minnesota Vikings, because the Vikings are 4-0 with a wretched offense. It is an unpleasant watching Kyler Murray throw that ball around, like, to the point where I genuinely wonder, especially now that McCarthy's no longer a Viking. I mean, I honestly wonder, would it not be better to just give Carson Wentz a shot? I mean, he's more of a traditional QB, and it just looks like the offense moves at a little more of a seamless cannot be used to describe literally anything when it comes to the Minnesota offense right now, but it does feel like it's a little smoother with Carson Wentz. I don't know. It's just, I mean, when Kyler Murray's out there just getting a field goal against the Dolphins, I think that's a valid question. This team is 4-0 almost entirely on the strength of a Brian Flores defense right now.
0: It's absolutely valid. If we were talking about teams that we are worried about being potentially fraudulent, they'd be pretty high on my list. Even at 4-0, I'm with you. I don't know if I fully buy in. I'm not sure I'm all the way there with them quite yet. Kyler Murray, I think part of the allure of Kyler Murray in taking that sort of dart throw is a dual threat quarterback. Well, we haven't seen the dual part of it. Where is Kyler extending plays? Where is Kyler design runs? Where is Kyler scrambling out of the pocket and being that jitterbug or that water bug that we saw at times in Arizona?
2: Right.
0: You need to see that version, I think, of Kyler Murray show in order for them to get the most out of their offense. Because if that doesn't happen, then I'm in agreement with you. I think you'd much rather, crazy to say it, I think you'd prefer to see Carson Wentz, because to some degree you've seen him operate a very structured, sort of standard professional NFL offense. If you're looking for something more dynamic, that's, I think, the whole premise of having a Kyler Murray. But we haven't seen it.
2: Yeah.
0: So I wonder when that's going to happen. I believe in Kevin O'Connell. Like, I like Kevin O'Connell. I think he's genuinely one of the best head coaches in the NFL. But I think through the first 4 weeks, we haven't seen that offense obviously fire on all cylinders. I in a heartbeat, they'd love to have Sam Darnold back for sure.
1: Oh, my gosh.
0: Right? Like, no question. They would love to have Sam Darnold back there. How about a Kirk Cousins? Even though he's a statue at times, how about Kirk Cousins back there throwing to Justin Jefferson and Jordan Addison? That is perhaps their biggest downfall. The quarterback position, obviously, this can make or break you. They're 4-0, but people are still not believing because you're not convinced about the quarterback. And it's crazy to also say that part of the reason you believe in the Raiders is actually because of the quality of quarterback play they're getting from Kirk Cousins.
1: Like, there's a real chance that Kirk Cousins, if he plays the way he's been playing, makes Fernando Mendoza, at least for one season, irrelevant. And I think that there's a chance, because how often

0: in the last, I don't know, like 10 years, have you seen a quarterback get picked, not even just number one overall, in the top five, let's say? And there's been a lot of quarterbacks taken in the top five in the last 10 years, and that person does not play at all in their rookie season. I think like Mahomes came the closest, and even he did. I mean, that was a lost season for the Chiefs, and they wanted him to sit, and Alex Smith was there and so on, but he sat, and then he did, I think, technically play in the final game of the regular season after the Chiefs were already eliminated. But still, like, that's the closest we've come, right? And the Chiefs did not have playoff designs necessarily, whereas right now the Raiders are 3-1 and have a real chance to win that division. So I don't know. It's a pretty wild thing to say after the last couple of years Kirk Cousins has had. That's Anilia Franceschi. I'm Sho Ali. Before we take a break and chat some Leafs, a reminder that Russell Peters coming to Casino Rama Resort February 19th and 20th, and we've got a chance for you to win your way in. From performing at open mics in Toronto at 19 years old to selling out arenas around the world, Russell Peters has become one of the most successful stand-up comedians of all time, and from Toronto to boot. 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Don't miss your chance to see one of Canada's most celebrated comedians live. Please note, prize includes a pair of tickets to that show in February. Travel and accommodations are not included. Contest open to Ontario residents only. Standard message and data rates may apply. All right, on the other side, we will chat some Leafs. Kevin McGrann, sports reporter for the Toronto Star, will join us. We'll chat some Leafs as they take on the Predators later tonight here in Toronto. 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I'm Sho Ali. That's Anilia Franceschi. 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
8: How hard it is, like, you know, you come in, you believe in yourself, and I still believe in myself, but yeah, when you're you know, and especially in the Toronto media with putting up 0 points in 3 games, I think you hear about it, so maybe that's my welcome to the NHL.
9: That is Gavin McKenna speaking to the media on what his welcome to the NHL moment has been so far. Welcome back to Sportsnet Today Show, Ali. Daniele Franceschi here with you. Yeah, you know what? I'm glad we skipped the optional skate discussion for Gavin McKenna. I think I said this to you already a couple times, Daniele, just like both on and off the air. You know, 3 games for an 18-year-old, whether or not he is the number one overall pick, I'm not really worried whatsoever. But it has become a talking point, not just the optional skate stuff, but just him being pointless. And you heard him mention it. So he's clearly heard some of the chatter early on in his NHL career.
10: He's 18 years old. This is a young man that's probably on Instagram. He's on TikTok. He's on Twitter. He's hearing things. Look, can we just relax? Like, just give him a little bit of grace here. Some patience, please. Morning skates, whatever. Who cares? Let the guy be. He's going to adapt. He's going to adjust. He's 18 years old. He's going to grow. He's going to grow into his body. Calm down. He's going to be fine.
9: But here's the thing with the McKenna conversation that, like, it doesn't really bother me necessarily, but I haven't actually seen a lot of Gavin McKenna is a bust takes. Like, you know what I mean? Like, it feels a little like, and I'm not saying you're doing this. I just feel like it feels a little manufactured when people are like, oh my God, what's wrong with Gavin McKenna? I actually feel like most people have the take that we have, which is he's 18 years old. Give it a rest.
10: I would hope so. That's my hope. I think, you know, we talked to Justin yesterday, Justin Cuthbert. Justin made a good point. When you're in a top six role, it's not just that he's the number one pick, but he's being deployed in a role where he is going to be relied upon. He is depended upon to provide offense, to be productive. I totally respect that. Totally respect that. But let's also be mindful of the fact that, unlike his line mates who have been in the NHL for many years,
9: yeah,
10: this is brand new to him. It's going to take time. It's not going to happen overnight. And you may

0: a good point yesterday's show. How much of this is also, hey, when Austin Matthews showed up, he had 4 goals in his first game. It looked like he belonged. It looked like he wasted a year playing in Switzerland, right? It's not the same for everybody. So I think a lot of people are measured mostly.
1: Yeah.
0: Okay. But there is a segment of folks, and clearly McKenna's hearing it too, of people that are like, 3 games, what's going on? Where he's not a prodigious talent? What's happening? And that's completely false. It's a misplaced narrative.
1: Let's bring in Kevin McGran from the Toronto Star into this conversation. Kevin, are you with us when it comes to the lack of panic for Gavin McKenna?
2: Well, I don't find there's anything wrong with his game, to be quite honest with you. I think there's something wrong with the other two guys on his line.
1: Sure.
0: Yeah, it's fair.
2: Like he'd have a few points if either of them could convert his passes. So I'm less concerned about McKenna's game. I am a little concerned about sort of the volume at which people are worrying about when an 18-year-old will score in the NHL. I think he's going to be fine. There's things that the team can do for him if they really wanted to, but everything in this market, like we just spoke with him about 15, 20 minutes ago. I don't know if you heard the clip, but he was asked what his welcome to the NHL moment might be, and he said it might be hearing from the media that he hasn't got a point in 3 games, right? Like, he's got a pretty good sense of humor about it, and he's filled with self-confidence. So I don't particularly worry about him. I don't love the makeup of that particular line. So I think something's going to change there eventually, but I think he's going to be just fine.
0: Okay, so I think, you know, we've learned. Here's what we've learned about Jim Hiller, in my opinion, so far. I think we've learned he's going to exercise a little bit of patience when it comes to line combinations. He'll make in-game adjustments with his personnel, but practices game to game, he's going to want to see if there's an opportunity for these guys, these lines, to develop chemistry. At what point, and this goes in line with the McKenna conversation, at what point does that perhaps change? When is that cutoff point? What is the threshold for when, Kevin, you say, okay, now would be the appropriate time to tinker with this?
2: When they're on the road. That's the appropriate time because there's less eyes on them, less voices in the room, less media asking questions. If there's going to be a change, it'll happen on this road trip that comes up starting Thursday in Vegas, I believe. So that's where you'll see some change. Maybe not in Vegas. They might want to practice once before Colorado and get the line. But that will be, you know, a 5-game sample size then, and you'll have a much stronger feeling. You know, McKenna, Tavares, and Nylander could have 3 goals tonight, and the conversation changes tomorrow. But I think if you're talking about any kind of significant change, they'll do it during a road trip.
1: So, Kevin, you know, when we talk about early season topics, and, you know, McKenna's one of them, Cowan certainly is one of them. The second line at large, I think, has been, for the most part, obviously Marchenko. We can get to a lot of these things here, but my question to you here is simply, in a season where, and this is not just Leafs specific, but in a season where we now have 84 games, there was, because of this, there were fewer preseason games, less training camp time for all teams to gel. And then even if you focus in on the Leafs, a lot of these guys are new to the team and new to each other. Like, how much time do you give this team to gel, if that makes sense? Is it through the end of the road trip? Is it after, you know, 15 games? It doesn't have to be like a hard number necessarily, but, you know, at what point can you start making harder observations about the team?
2: Well, I think this team's on a short leash. I think for most teams, and, you know, we'll get there in November, it's that U.S. Thanksgiving thing, that'll hold true.
1: Right.
2: But I think this team's on a shorter leash than that. And I think you kind of want to see them at least at 500 through 10 games before you start kind of worrying about them. I'm not sure they've got that in them for many of the reasons that you just said. Like, these guys are still figuring out each other as much as anything, right? The goaltending has looked good. You get Stolarz tonight. I think happy with that choice.

0: But I think, you know, they're going to have 4 games at home, 3 games on the road, and then 3 more after that, mix of both. I think after 10 games, you'll have a solid feel of the direction the team is going and what you might have to do to turn it around so that by the end of November, they're in a good position.
1: Kevin, when it comes to the goaltending situation, so we learned that Anthony Stolarz is going to start tonight. That'll be even split between both of these guys, Bobrovsky 2, Stolarz 2. Do you envision it being closer to a real 50-50 split season long if these guys are able to remain healthy? Or do you think it will sort of tip more in the direction of a Bobrovsky ultimately when all is said and done in terms of the workload?
0: Well, I envision it'll tip more to Bobrovsky, but it might not tip that much more. It might be like a 45-35 sort of split. You know, Stolarz is sort of in the prime of his health, and they want to keep Bobrovsky. I think they want to give Bobrovsky a little bit more rest, given, what is he, 38 years old? I think they'd be happy with that. And Bobrovsky has even kind of hinted at that in conversations. He sort of said he wants to make sure that Anthony is primed and ready to go and get his starts too. So I don't think it's going to be exactly 50-50. I think if both are healthy, it'll be a little bit, you know, a little bit more on the Bobrovsky side, but not, I don't think Bobrovsky's going to get up to 52, 55 games.
2: We're chatting with Kevin McGrann from the Toronto Star here on Sportsnet Today Show, and Daniele here with you until the top of the hour. Just a few more for you before we let you run, Kevin. You know, in terms of positive storylines through 3 games, I have to think Cowan is at or near the top of that list. I mean, he looks more mature, looks confident. A lot have said the Calder Cup run was instrumental in helping him develop the way he has. How have you seen things go for the 21-year-old?
0: Oh, I think he's easily been one of their best players. He might be their best forward through 3 games. He's a puck count. He's fast. You can tell the other teams don't like him. He's on their case. And, you know, if there's ever going to be a brouhaha in the corner or whatever, you know, Cowan's right in the middle of it. I think he's everything that they hoped he would be. He might be a little bit more than all of that. You know, I heard it say, I listened to Kipper and Bourne the other day or yesterday, and they, one of them on the show had a really good line. He could be the new Zach Hyman. Like, if your line has a problem, put Cowan on it and he'll fix it. And I think that's a really good sort of comparable in terms of what he brings in terms of his energy and his ability. He's not the same player as Hyman, but, you know, he could be a Mr. Fix-It to most lines, get players going.
1: I like that, the fixer, Easton Cowan. That's a good title to have on any team. How concerned should we be about John Tavares as this team's second line center?
0: Can they get rid of a player and claim Connor Zeri? I think, so for me, I've always been a big Tavares backer, a big supporter. I don't think there's a problem, but I do think that line is a problem. So you got 3 offensive guys, none of whom can really play defense. So I think you've got to change that line and give somebody who can provide some stability or be a muckraker in the corners and just help balance that line. If that line was a bit more balanced in terms of the 3 players on it, I don't think we'd be having this conversation about Tavares. So I have a lot of faith in John. I think he will be fine over the course of 84 games. He'll be at the 30-goal mark again by the end of it. But he needs somebody. I don't know who it is necessarily. Could be Cowan. I'd hate to break up the third line. I think there's room on the fourth line. There's some good players there that can go up and stabilize that line when needed. But I get what you're saying about Tavares. I'm not there yet. But if they can get, he's not going to be a second line center forever, and maybe this is the beginning of him becoming a winger and moving somebody else to center.
2: Kevin, appreciate your time today. We're going to let you run. We'll look forward to your coverage for the Star later tonight when the Leafs take on the Preds down at Scotiabank Arena. We'll chat with you later.
0: Well, thanks for having me on. Cheers.
1: Thanks, Kev.
2: There he goes, Kevin McGrann with the Toronto Star, author of Austin Matthews, A Life in Hockey. Always appreciate getting to chat with him. Like I said, Leafs 1-2 on the season, taking on the Preds tonight. And as you and Kevin talked about there, Danielle,

0: The Anthony Stolarz in net this evening. Haven't seen a ton of Stolarz so far this season. And, you know, I don't think it's necessarily that goalie Bob has struggled. I also think that, you know, maybe his save percentage on the season does not necessarily tell the entire story of how the year has gone for him. But still, I think overall you'd like to see a little bit more from Stolarz, especially after he looked pretty good against the Islanders the other night. So, yeah, I mean, you're going to see a lot of these conversations throughout the season. I do wonder what the split ends up being for them. I mean, in an 84-game season, I think the assumption is that it goes, you know, I'm just spitballing here, like 52-32 in favor of Bobrovsky. But it could be a little tighter of a margin than that. I think a lot of people figure that the dynamic will just go back to what it was when they were both Panthers, effectively.
1: Well, I think the fact that they've done this before, these two guys, they formed a really effective tandem in Florida, probably bodes well for what the potential ceiling is of the Leafs goaltending situation. Let's be real, show. Last year, the goaltending was so poor. There were so many question marks. The injuries piled up. It was such an issue. You could make a case that if the Leafs got 10% better goaltending last year, maybe their season looks a little bit different.
0: Sure.
1: Now, stylistically, the way that they played made it such that they relied very heavily on their goaltenders to be very consistent. This year, I don't think that's going to be the case, but I feel like you can bank on this team having better goaltending, especially if these two guys can remain healthy. I think they have a healthy dynamic between the two of them. They complement each other really well, and they're both at different stages of their careers. So Sergei Bobrovsky doesn't need to play. He doesn't even need to play 55 games. Doesn't, right? He could play 40 and put you in a position where game one of the postseason, should you get there, that's the guy you want because of the pedigree. Anthony Stolarz can go out there and say, no, I got to go and prove I can handle as much work as humanly possible and stay healthy and be productive. Because when he's been on the ice, when he's been between the pipes, he's been good. You just haven't seen him out there consistently enough. So I think that's where this could end up being a real strength, though, for the Maple Leafs. I look at that tandem as a real, real strength and backbone for this team.
0: Stolarz making just his second start of the season tonight, fourth game coming tonight to wrap up the homestand against the Predators, and the Leafs will head on the road after that. Golden Knights, Avalanche, Mammoth coming up on the road trip as well. But first, the Predators.
1: Hey, Mitch Marner.
0: Later tonight in Toronto. Yeah, Mitch Marner and then Nathan MacKinnon and then the Mammoth, who are playing really well. So I think you'll get some questions answered at the very least about the Leafs. And again, like I said, it's three games. I'm not overly worried, but you'll be able to draw at least a couple more conclusions after the next four games, let's say.
1: Oh, for sure. How about, you know, special teams, power play?
0: Sure, yeah.
1: They're 2-for-11 on the power play. Well, let's see it a little bit more before we make any firm observations.
0: That is Daniele Franceschi. I'm Sho Ali. We are out of here. Thanks to our producers, Amit Mann and Armin Zargarian. Thanks to technical director, Andrew Adams, as well. Thanks to our guest, Kevin McGran. The Fan Hockey Show is next. Daniele and I are back tomorrow on Sportsnet Today, here on Sportsnet 590 The Fan.
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0: Hey, everybody, welcome in. 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Coming up on the program, we're going to take a stop at the gas station in a few moments. Luke Gazdik from the NHL on Sportsnet and Monday Night Hockey, which made its debut last night. Fantastic with David Amber and Justin Williams. Jonathan Davis from VSiN will join us at the top of hour two. And Sean McDonough from the NHL on ESPN will join us at the bottom of hour two. The Ottawa Senators, they came out guns a-blazing. They get a win last night. They lose Linus Allmark, who, according to Travis Green, tweaked something. And it looked like it was when J.J. Paterka crashed into him in the second period. It didn't look, as soon as I saw it, Fuchs, I was like, yeah, you get a little worried. And it's not, like, Linus Allmark has, there have been injuries in the past, and you look at that and go, boy, oh boy, he's played well to start. You don't want to be missing that guy for an extended period of time the way that they're going right now.
1: No, particularly the way we were playing, we were getting the old Swayman and Allmark. It's unfortunate, too. And then, I mean, Erickson comes in, kind of misplays the puck behind the net to cause him a late shutout loss, but team just looks good.
0: They do. So
1: you just hope. Like, I mean, just the whole, the swagger they have right now, the chip in the shoulder. But as we said last year, out of the gate, for different reasons, he was gone, right? And they just couldn't, there was way too much ground to make up. So hopefully he's healthy because they look really, really good.
0: Yeah.
1: Dominant.
0: Tim Stützle, two goals in, what was it, a minute 43. He almost had, he was that close to two shorthanded goals on the same penalty kill, which is ridiculous. The second one was the best fake I've ever seen in my life.
1: Well, I'm glad the announcer put it in his spot because the one guy goes, do you think he meant to do that? And the guy went, nope, no. You don't totally muff a shot to get a goalie to bite and then slam in your own rebound.
0: You don't?
1: Well, it could happen.
0: not like that.
1: In the BS men's league, but
0: hey, not
1: in that. But I was just amazed at how many, like just in general, when you watched the games last night, the goals that were scored, some real sloppy play by defensemen.
0: Yeah.
1: Like in transition, like muffins up the middle on the tape, just soft transitional passes, Boston in particular, and good reads like Stützle on the one, and when he's a penalty kill read and stuff like that. But good stuff. They look good, but you don't want them, again, chasing it. These injuries early, and we're going to talk a little bit about Celebrini and his injury situation, Nick breaking it upstairs, the potential Larkin return.
0: Nick Lou.
1: I love that guy.
0: And you know what the best part was Nick says it, and then like four other people come in like, hey, you guys, have you seen Dylan Larkin might be playing tonight?
1: Well, Nick told me like the minute I sat down, which yeah. So I was kind of, and then, well, we know our producer's at a foreign, he's in a, what do you call it when you're in a different area? He's at our, different station, our satellite.
0: No, he's at our satellite station. Yeah, our satellite, well, he could also, He's at the Fan Hockey Consulate.
1: he's been, what does he call himself in the, his, because he wasn't in golf, he had that name that he was, oh, it's classic, he'll have it. Because when you're not, instead of the invitational, he was the uninvitational.
0: Yeah, the Mike Gentile uninvitational.
1: Uninvitational. We miss him. We miss him in our spot.
0: But I said, okay, so what happened was, I don't know how this happened. Mike went to leave today and he grabbed the wrong bag. Well, the bag did not include his computer. So he had to use one of the desktop computers, which is like very foreign to anybody here because everybody's got a laptop.
1: Oh, yeah. And everybody now.
0: You got one. Look at that.
1: Thank you.
0: Look at
1: Shout
0: that
1: out
0: fancy
1: Ryan Favreau.
0: Fancy new laptop. And so he had to do work in the control room because there's a desktop that he has access to. But I told him, if the spelling mistakes are zero, he might have to stay there.
1: Can't really. He's got a no move. And we know how they are with no moves. We can't. He's very much missed. But I said, when I went in there, and that's an energetic little station to begin with, but it looked like he was on detention. Looked like he could have been told, go sit in the corner.
0: Go sit in the corner, Michael.
1: Interesting hockey last night, but lots of mistakes.
0: How about the Winnipeg Jets last night? That was a really good third period.
1: Just keep it rolling, boys. Keep it rolling.
0: Clay Stevenson?
1: Hopefully Hellebuck's on seventh hole somewhere. Yeah, he was good.
0: Well,
1: he was good. It could have got off to a bad. I mean, I was wondering because that first one, they were saying it was a high stick, and I'm like, even Colby was like, that was a great tip.
0: Great tip by Ben Kindle. Now, thankfully, Clay Stevenson had a good game yesterday because Freejarty Eddie mushed Yaroslav Askarov, who.
1: Well, my note there was this whole San Jose has the assets. They had to be looking at that phone with the direct line to Winnipeg as Askarov just was playing.
0: Dodgeball.
1: He was playing. Who am I going to be? I'm going to pretend I'm Tristan Jarry tonight. Just get out of the way of stuff.
0: Our first guest is here, and he's not able to join us via Zoom today, why we've got the socks up to remind us what Luke Gazdick looks like. Luke Gazdick from Monday Night Hockey in the NHL and Sportsman. How are we doing, bud?
2: Good, boys. Shots fired at Tristan Jarry feuds.
1: Oh, I apologize.
0: They missed.
1: They missed.
2: It's all good, boys. Sorry I couldn't join you on Zoom today. Just kind of out and about in the city here, but let's fill up at the gas station. What's going on?
0: Well, buddy, we got your socks here. They are on display, so we're good.
2: Love it, boys.
1: So, hey, first, I got to ask you before we get under, how was you got my man there, the boys there, hanging out now, Justin Williams.
2: First of all, what a human being. I don't know if people know this. Amber mentioned it a couple times. We're going to go into the lineage, but we're actually related through the Sudbury connection in our families, second cousins for me and Willie. So it's a guy I never really got to see a ton growing up, but it's cool to get to work with him now. He brought in the ring last night, which is an absolute monstrosity. It's a trophy on your hand, but it was cool to get the first one out of the way last night. Like, I know it's not something that's new to us. We've done Monday night national games before, but it was cool. A little bit of a different setup and different panel, and we had two good games and two big wins from Canadian teams, so couldn't ask for much more.
0: Yeah, it was good, and honestly, like, we'll start with the Ottawa side of things. Tim Stützle, I always wonder when a player leaves an organization with that much noise around him, how the team responds. There could not have been a better response from the Ottawa Senators to just push this whole thing aside and say, this is our team. This is what we're capable of. If you don't want to be here, fine. We'll do it ourselves.
2: Well, Timmy even said that in Freach's little feature in the pregame show, which was outstanding, by the way, kind of on the Canadian-U.S. relations and the players that have been moved over the last couple of years. But Timmy said, like, if you don't want to be here, like, you know, well, we're moving forward. And to me, that was like a statement game last night. I thought he played really well on Saturday. I thought Ottawa played really well on Saturday. But last night, they just carried that over. And, like, I said this on TV last night, and I'll say it again. Like, this is Timmy's team now. Like, you can tell he's taken the reins and is kind of taking the bull by the horns here and stepping up into a leadership role and a huge, huge position on their team. He was unreal last night. He was all over the ice. He was creating offense. He tracked hard. He was getting in lanes. Obviously, two shorties for all intents and purposes. I was laughing at the second one. I said he started like me and he finished it like Willie. But I just thought he had an outstanding game. And you go back to 22-23, I think, was the year he had 90 points. And I'm sure he'll be looking for that now because it was a really good start for him.
1: Part of what I love about what we're seeing out of him, there's a couple things. One is he kind of was like pushing to be the captain in a good, positive way. Like, and the fact he didn't get it, I think Shabbat, as far as the spokesperson in it, I think sometimes if a guy gets the C, it might detract from his focus in hockey. And this guy is so dialed in right now, doesn't look, there's not an ounce of pout in him. And he just looks like a machine out there, which also made me think, Gaz, is because I've defended this, LA took Byfield, Quinton Byfield ahead of him. And I was like, sometimes it takes longer for people to develop. But, and I love Q, love the family, but it almost seems he's got to dial it up a little bit because this guy's taken her to another Stutzla's taking her to another millennium.
2: You couldn't have said it any better. I think it's two guys that are stepping into bigger roles with their teams, obviously with Kopi leaving or retiring in LA and Brady being gone in Ottawa. It's like it's massive opportunities for these guys, and they're just running with it. Two, you know, it's a great comparison, too, because two similar players, we always talk about how development, especially in the NHL, isn't linear. It doesn't look the same for everybody. There's ups, there's downs. It's not going to go straight up, straight away. But Timmy, just even on the skill side too, like his skating, I don't know what he did this summer, but he just looks like he has a little more jump and a little more edge to him. And I really do hope we see Q come around here this year too, because Mike, he was one of the guys I got to sit down with in the box in Vegas. Oh, we got to see the Luke in the Box trailer last night. It was great.
1: Awesome.
2: I'm not sure if you guys caught that in the second intermission, but I got to sit down with Q, and I'd never met him before. New Market kid, so grew up just down the road from me, obviously a couple of years younger, but I really hope for the best for him because it was an outstanding chat and just a really good kid.
1: It reminds me in the draft, because we do come up with these things. It's like, for example, when you get the

0: debate going about with who San Jose picked this year.
1: Stenberg.
0: Stenberg, yeah. Stenberg, and like you're like, well, McCann is here, but you got to be understand where they're going to be at this stage of their development. And at the time, Stutzle was like, he's ready to play right now. He's more of a man. But wait till a development project comes through with Q moving up. And again, because he's such a wonderful kid, competitive, and has so many tools. You just like to see him again. Some of these, all I'm saying is like Stutzle is not letting off the accelerator, and he continues to get better. So
2: absolutely.
0: Hopefully for the Kings, there's some step up.
2: On the LA Ottawa connection, I thought Jordan Spence played really well last night. They're down Sanderson, they're down Zub. This is opportunities for guys to step into to elevated roles, and that's their first pairing, Siobhan Spence, right now. I think he played just shy of 23. They're on a back-to-back. They didn't have to overextend Shabbat, play him 30 minutes. But I thought Spence was all over it, jumping up in the play, creating offense off the rush. But his defensive game is coming along. And that D-Core did a great job last night without, you know, arguably their two big boys. Zubin does a lot more than I think people appreciate. But I thought Spence was great last night, too.
0: Yeah, there's unfortunately a lot of, as the LA, like, I mean, I was jokingly, Drew sent me a note last night about my mom and he'd be a little bit behind in the encapsulation. Was a congratulation on his captaincy. But you see a lot of young right shot D scattered throughout that were LA Kings, whether it be Spence or Dursey or
1: Faber,
0: Sean Walker, Brock Faber. They're all over the map. There's some good young ones out there.
2: Yeah, absolutely. Hope the best for Brock Faber, too.
0: Yeah.
2: You know, there's not a lot coming out of Minnesota right now, so kind of keep an eye on that situation, hoping the best for him.
1: Well, you know, and then also look at what, you know, Linus Allmark last night. Talk about hoping to dodge a bullet there. It doesn't look like it's super serious. Sounds like he tweaked something, but this team is going to go the way of their goaltending. They're going to score enough, but are they going to get goaltending that, you know, keeps them in it? They play pretty tidy defensively, but Linus Allmark, when he's on top of his game, and we've seen it through, you know, he's a Vezina Trophy winner. We saw it, I think it was last year, he was like 11-2 over a stretch after he came back, and his goals against was like under two. He's excellent. But if he goes down, I can't imagine there's a lot of faith in Sammy Harrison to take on a large portion of games if, in fact, this is a, you know, longer than necessary time frame.
2: Well, how about last night? Harrison goes in, and then the first, it wasn't even a shot on net, just from behind the net goes in, and then I'm sure the Sens on the bench start clenching a little bit. But you're right, Maddie. Like, they're only going to go as far as Linus wants to take them. And, like, in today's day and age, like, you need both. Like, Samuel Harrison is going to have to do a job. Like, it might not be a ton of volume, but especially on nights like this, back-to-backs, where he's got to go in and give them a chance. One thing the Sens do really well, and you alluded to it, was they play really hard on the defensive side. They're above pucks. They track harder than anybody in hockey, and they don't give up a ton of grade-A chances. So as long as they have someone in there, whether it's Urson tonight, that can give them a chance to win, the offense will come along with them. But I hope for Linus as well. I hope it's not a ton. Weird situation, too. We were saying, Mikey, I'm not sure if you've seen this, too. It's like, usually if a guy gets hurt, he's in the training room for the rest of the game.
0: Oh, he's on the bench.
2: And he's on the bench. So I don't think I've seen that before. Usually, whatever it is, you're with the trainer getting your treatment done, but he's back on the bench watching. So hopefully it doesn't sound too bad or seem too bad, because they definitely need him.
0: No, I was confused, too, following it, because I'm like, okay, still there, because they were talking about the e-bug, because you have one that they travel with you now, but it couldn't have been that bad in the sense that to leave him there, he would have had to come back in, right? He was their alternative. So that's a positive, I hope. But again, same thing. It was like the first thing, you're sitting there protecting his ear. The guy goes into the corner to play it and muffs on it, and then pucks in the back of your net. You're thinking, okay, make sure that Linus gets okay here in a hurry. I know you were working the other games last night. Is there like Philadelphia Flyers last year? This reminds me of, and not the teams, because it was an older team, but when you make a coaching change, like last year, Tocchet comes in there and they look completely lost And he has some dismissive remarks that he wants to pull back about Michkov. And they're going through all these different things. And then the second half after the Olympics, they just catch fire. And you can just see all the interviews in the dressing room. And now they look like a team that's, like last year, I thought the Leafs, 2 years ago, they started by the end of the season, looked like they knew how to be a Craig Berube-style team. And then his second season, they looked like they'd never been coached by Craig Berube. This team looks like they just met Rick Tocchet at the... They're all over the map. Like, Vladar, they're... Like, I was... First game, Vladar, but last night it was just odd man rush. The first defensive zone face-off there where Zegras just gets brush-fired on the draw and then doesn't even take his man going to the net. I'm like, oh, boy. Like, their attention to detail is way off right now.
2: Yeah, they're in one. That's a tough start for your home opener. And they're like the exact opposite of Ottawa. What you just said is they give up a ton of great A's. And I mean, Dan Vladar was great, especially in the back half of last year. But they're going to need one of those goaltenders to kick on a nightly basis, or else they're going to be in trouble. You look at the teams across the league that you think might be taking a step back. And Philly was definitely in that bubble of teams. The Metro is not great. I mean, if they were in the Atlantic, it's a whole different story. But I just think they have some work to do. And for a guy like Talk, like, you know, this feud, it's your players have to buy in to what he's selling and believe in what he's coaching and the strategy that he wants to put in. And it just seems like they don't have everybody on board yet in the way that, you know, Talk wants them to play.
1: So if you look at the number, so they've been outshot 158-76 in their first four games. It's the second worst differential through four games since 1959-60. That's a long time ago. They've been outscored 17-5, outshot, this is from Mike Kelly, outshot from the slot 81-33, outchanced off the rush 39-16. And then when you look at their 5-on-5 numbers, they've been outscored 10-4, 5-on-5. Their shooting percentage is 3.88%, and they only have 3 high danger shots in 4 games. Like, that is, and they, and it's not like they are devoid of
0: high danger shots.
1: 3, 5-on-5. That just, for a team that actually has some guys with some offensive capability, if you said that was the Calgary Flames numbers through 4 games, I'd be like, okay, I understand, because I look at the talent pool and I say, I don't see that. But the Flyers have guys like Zegras, Martone, Tippett, like guys that can play, Michkov.
2: Yeah.
1: And they can't do anything. This is maybe the worst start that I've ever seen from a team that had any sort of expectations.
2: Yeah, and you mentioned Calgary. We can maybe get on them in a little bit here. But, I mean, the only good thing for Philly here is we got 80 games left, right? This is still really early in the season. It's a young part in the season, and they can really only go up from here. And you're exactly right. It's up to these young kids and Zegras and Owen Tippett to kind of drive the bus. And Jamie Drysdale, great kid on the back end. Yeah. It's kind of time for them to start driving the bus. And it's a lot. I mean, it's early, man. There's still a long time to go, but they certainly need to get better and in a hurry.
0: No, and I get it. I had all over the it's early thing, but I do think I just thought the way they finished, and obviously this is more like the way they looked against Carolina when they got flogged in the playoffs, but you just start to see a team that looks like they have that identity. They're looking a little more flyery. They're looking like a Tocchet team. And then you basically, as I said, this way this season started, you would have thought they just met them. Like, there's no indication of they've learned and built on what they had established late last year. And it'll come, but I mean, I just didn't see this coming.
2: It reminds me a bit of Paul Maurice in the sense, in the coaching way that, as I mentioned earlier, like, everybody's got to be on board to the way they're playing. It's a lot of dump and chase. They want to go get pucks. They want to win battles and play physical. I don't want to say there's less room for creativity, but certainly simplifying the game. I see that a lot in the way Paul coaches in Florida. And to do that, you need every guy to be on the same page and to be on board. And looks like they're just struggling with that a bit early.
1: The other game last night on Monday Night Hockey, the Winnipeg Jets get a big win. Clay Stevenson was fantastic last night. And, you mentioned it. if he can play like this and Stuart Skinner can be a steady presence, they're going to make Connor Hellebuck sweat a little bit here if they can continue this. Because that's a win on a second half of a back-to-back on the road. That's pretty impressive for this group.
2: For sure. And I want to apologize to the good people of Drayton Valley, Alberta. I said I don't know where this is, and I didn't mean to say that in any bad way. I did see that it's closer to Edmonton than it is to Calgary. I'd never heard of it. But stand up Drayton Valley, Alberta for Clay Stevenson. Also, I don't know if you guys heard this. Winnipeg tweeted it out after, but his nickname is Mud. Is that not one of the best names I've heard in a while? Clay Stevenson, Mud. You're right. He was
0: done.
2: Yeah, that's good. He was unreal last night. I don't want to say it makes them in less of a hurry to get the Hellebuck situation sorted out, but 100%. maybe it's a situation where Connor goes from three teams to 10 teams and is no trade. Maybe he expands it a little bit because he starts feeling it a little bit. But I saw the embrace with him and Stu Skinner after, and it gives you the good feels and the good vibes because they look like they're getting a bond and a friendship. And the way Stu started so far, it's a nice situation for them. It's great pickup on waivers. And he was outstanding every step of the way. The game started slow for all of them. And then Pittsburgh really poured it on the third. They really started to cave in the Winnipeg D, and he was there every step of the way. It's a great sign for them. And maybe, I know it's one game, but maybe takes the pressure off them a little bit to figure out Hellebuck.
0: Your ears might have been ringing a little bit yesterday, Gaz, in a good way. You didn't chuck him last night, but what do you think of our boy Tyrell Bauer?
2: I know, he doesn't get in the lineup last night, so I was saying, Mikey, this is like, and I know I hate to bring myself into the combo, but he just reminds me so much of myself. 4 full years in the minors without a call-up, fifth-year pro, ends up making the NHL roster, and kind of one at a time here, starting to pick apart some tough guys. And he's going to have a stretch here where guys are going to be asking him, and he's going to be looking to knock off a guy or two at a time. But in speaking with people from Winnipeg, first of all, he had an interview after the Catholic fight, after the first period, that was just unreal. Just kind of talking about how he's not fighting for himself. He's fighting for the fans and the city and earning the respect of his teammates. His hair was flying in the wind on Sunday versus Keegan Kolesar there. Literally reminds me of me a little bit. But it's kind of what they needed, right? They need somebody there that's going to deter a little bit from taking some runs at their top guys, and just seems like a good kid and a good pro. And my, oh my, can he chuck him? And with both hands.
0: Yeah, I said that we talked. That's what I talked about yesterday, guys, how much he reminded me of your tour of duty, in a sense of what you had to go through the minor league before you got up to the big boys. And the same thing, and I love the fact that right now, between Detroit and Winnipeg, there's some big-time distractions, right? Obviously, Detroit, two-headed monster with the defenseman and with Larkin, whether he's in, I guess he's in tonight. But in Winnipeg, it's, you know, the distraction with Hellebuck, and then when Scott Arneil says it's uncomfortable coaching in the last year of a contract, when you have these positive distractions, they become attractions. It's really good for your fan base because it's whatever. Anybody that thinks they don't like seeing it, this guy has been bringing the fans to their seat, and you can just feel the bench just ignite when this guy gets involved physically, and it's exciting.
2: Oh, absolutely! And he'll get in a situation where, you know, he'll go after some tough guys here at a time, and guys will want a shot at him, whether he goes and plays Columbus and takes on big tough guys like Matthew Olivier. Like, some guys are going to be wanting to ask him, and if he continues to fight the way he has, he'll get to January and nobody will want to fight him. But good on him. Like I said, same thing with me. There's some times, 4 full years in the minors, you're just begging for a call-up. You're doing everything and more to your abilities to try to get a call-up. Put your head down. You ride the buses. You ride the planes. You don't complain. And when you get your opportunity, just go run with it. And that's what I see from him right now. And be interesting to see who he takes on and how this run goes. Because like I said, this kid can absolutely chuck him.
1: Cole Perfetti, he scores the game winner last night, and when you said it on the broadcast, it was like, you know, this is his sixth year in the league. I went, excuse me?
2: Can you believe?
1: Yeah, that's my point.
2: Obviously,

we know stuff about, you know, we do our prep and we know stuff about the players, but I'm sitting there thinking, how many NHL games does this guy have? And I think it was 292. I think 293 last night. But this is his sixth year in the NHL. And he's a Matt Nichol guy here in Toronto in the summer, trains with Matty. Very diligent in his training and his conditioning. And I just know they've been on him a little more in Winnipeg to get the offensive side going. But I showed a clip last night in between periods of him tracking 200 feet, like goal line to goal line. The guy puts his head down and just drives his legs all the way back and breaks up the play in his own crease. It was an unreal hockey teaching clip that I'm sure

0: playing with a bit of jam, and he looks like a gamer out there. It's good to see, because I've met him. I talked to him a bit this summer, and he's a good kid, and they want to keep the offense going with him.
1: You don't love star players killing penalties, I heard last night on the broadcast. So I always looked at it like, I don't necessarily disagree with it, but I also feel like it's such an opportunity for teams to take advantage of the opposing team. And what I mean by that is, when you're playing on the power play, you're solely focused on offense, and the defensive side is like, don't worry, we got an extra guy. It just feels like that's the perfect opportunity, if you're down a goal or whatever, to take advantage of that. But you don't like it as much.
0: No, I don't hate it. I just think the injury factor is always there. I just personally think it should be a little bit more situational, where it's not every single time. Whether maybe you're down two goals, maybe you're down a goal and it's late and you want to get your top guys out there. That's the only way I would lean. Like, seeing Kyle Connor out there is a little jarring, just because it's something he hasn't done a ton of in his tenure in Winnipeg. But you can see, like, I used the word cheating last night, but he's not necessarily cheating for offense on the PK, but you can see he's looking to get sprung, try to create something down the end. But like, how are you saying no to two Tim Stützle goals last night? Like I said, for all intents and purposes, the second one was a shorty. Connor McDavid, game two in Winnipeg, goes, you know, almost 200 feet and has an unreal move to finish the goal there. So to me, it's not like a hard no. We had a great chat with Willie about this last night, actually, because he killed all the way up until he said in Washington. And he's more on the side of letting those top guys out there. Because it's also, too, if you use your top guys on power play, on penalty kill, and at 5-on-5, it's an opportunity for those lower guys to get lost in the shuffle. And whether it's your third, fourth line guys, they'll be sitting there for a long time. So it's tough to get everybody involved if you're just leaning on the same guys the whole time. But if Timmy keeps doing what he's doing like he did last night, it's tough to have the argument against it.
1: There's one quote from, and I want to bring it just back before we let you run here, back to the Ottawa-Boston game. Gary Galley with one of the great quotes of all time. A guy like Cousins, he should know where everybody is on the ice. When Zadorov took him out, and then I didn't see it until, I mean, after, like when they're playing the replay, where he's on his knees and Zadorov just punches him right in the face. Like, is Nick Cousins... Because there are some players, when they talk about like the hate for the Kachucks, the Kachucks get under your skin, but they're also elite players. Nick Cousins has to be the most hated player in the National Hockey League, period.
0: Oh, he's up there. And there's another great nicknames too. The guys in Ottawa, there's two cousins, obviously, and they call them Rich Cuz and Poor Cuz. but you know what? Amber was going nuts last night. Amber in the studio was like, this is going to take forever, because it was, you know, getting a little dirty there at
1: the end.
0: Needs
1: his beauty sleep.
0: Personally, I love that. I love teams that don't roll over. You're down 4-1. You're at home. You just got embarrassed at home. That's Nikita Zadorov just trying to say, like, listen, we're not going down without a fight here. We're going to show up right till the end. And you're right. There's one guy in Big Z that you maybe want to keep an eye on, but I kind of like how they didn't go down without a fight, but maybe Big Z wasn't the right guy for that situation.
1: I honestly, I know there's a lot of people that don't like Zadorov. I love Zadorov.
0: I love his game.
1: Oh,
0: honestly,
1: it's really
0: big,
1: matured.
0: Big boy, plays hard. Yeah. A couple organizations now and can throw him with the best of them as well. I don't want to say sneaky tough, cause he's a big boy, but I think when we talk about the toughest guys in the league, we don't talk about him a ton, and he certainly should be up in that conversation.
2: Well, I think you hit the nail on the head, Gaz. You've always done it. It's like certain guys, when they're tough as nails, but they're solving their own problems. They're not looking after their teammates. And the biggest thing, not that he's ever been, is he really, whether it's the adapting to North American style, he now looks after his teammates as opposed to looking after Big Z.
0: 100%. 100%.
1: And there's some sneaky offense too. He had a ball. He had a rush last night. I was like, is he going end to end here? Like, it was pretty close. He ended up making a pass and drove to the net. But I was like, is he really going to do this? Because he's going to take three guys with him to the net. He is quite the treasure. Is Nikita Zadorov. Gaz, the stop at the gas station to refill is always a good one. Thanks, buddy. We'll talk to you next week.
0: Appreciate it. Hockey Central tonight, 6:30.
1: Love it.
0: And talk to you guys next week, boys. Thank you. Yeah.

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4: 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Matt Marchese, Mike Fiuta here with you. How do you like they got that screen fixed for you?
5: Well done.
4: You ask and you shall receive.
5: It is a communications company.
4: It is.
5: So when you have a TV that doesn't work.
4: What's going on with this?
5: Kind of makes you wonder. Anyways, nice red, by the way.
4: Thank you.
5: The Candyman's a little. He's still spelling.
4: It's because he was sitting.
5: He's very consistent.
4: He was sitting in purgatory.
5: Mm-hmm.
4: All right. So the Philadelphia Flyers, as we kind of touched on with Luke Gazik, not great right now. However, as someone in management, when you're looking at a start like this, because it is such a far cry from what you saw last year, when you are returning largely the same team. How many games do you need where you can say, you know what, this is who we are?
5: Shortened preseason is going to factor in, but not for long. It's you can see this coming. When you always want to get off to a good start, there's going to be teams that, you know, you have to worry about yourself. Usually teams break it down into 5-game segments. You want to win each segment. But it's more like some teams, you want to look at your health. That's why some of these teams, like, again, they're coming out to slower starts, but some of them might be missing top guys. Philadelphia is not. So when you look at something that concerning, again, and some of these teams haven't had chances to practice. Detroit is dealing with numerous things. But, yeah. 5 to 10 games. I mean, I don't buy into the, like, I mean, it used to be like American Thanksgiving. Now it's Canadian Thanksgiving. I just find you really have an idea of where you want to hit the ground running and the consistency with what your team plays at. And the most consistent teams, as we saw with like the Carolina Hurricanes last year, there were never really.
4: There's no lulls.
5: No. And like, it's like this year's Blue Jay team, right? They could never put a big winning streak together. And it's not always the big winning streak. It's avoiding the big losing streak. And how are you losing? Because certain teams, you could get on a heater, and then you start to play poorly, but you're still winning. And then it just snowballs, right?
4: Yeah.
5: And right now, I'm just surprised at some of these teams. Just the lack of attention to detail. And it's detail. Coaches will talk about preparation, starting on time. And the sloppiness of just some of the, you know, just the transition play and like complete. It's one thing when you're under immense amount of pressures, but some of the unforced passes and just pizzas being thrown around early, you got to get it sorted out. And then you have situations that you can't account for, like what happened with Barkov, what happened with Celebrini. You hope it's fine. Like you certainly hope, because Ottawa, like right now, if I'm sitting there, like one team, if I'm Utah, if I'm Army, I'm like licking my chops. This is like, we're coming out the exact way I envisioned it.
4: Yeah.
5: Right? And you feel good about it. If I'm Stevie Stais, I'm like, man, we've come out on a heater. This is what I envision. It's particularly some of these teams that struggled last year. To a certain extent, like Edmonton's ironing out, although it's been disaster in net at times. You can tell they're starting to feel good about themselves. So you just don't want to, be looking in the mirror and saying, like, they're not playing. From a management standpoint, you always have these conversations with your coaches about,

0: How do you see us playing? What should I be looking for? And then when you're up top and you're seeing none of that materialize, you start to go, oof. Well, are they not buying in? Is it the system? Are they struggling with it? Are they just not, you know? And then you look at, it's early, but if you look at some teams, special teams-wise, right? Because last year we couldn't believe that the Colorado Avalanche were, I think they were, they got off to an incredible start, but their power play was terrible.
1: Yeah.
0: Right? So it would surprise you to look.
1: Same thing with Carolina.
0: Yeah, but they were missing Gosper, right? And some of it's just timing and stuff like that. But when you look and see

0: Tampa Bay Lightning, you don't, at the end of the day, you don't think that's going to be a problem.
1: But 0-13?
0: Yeah, but when you look at Detroit and Philadelphia, where they're at, and the LA Kings, you know, not defending well. Edmonton's more of a, that's from the early games with the goaltending struggles. But yeah, you want to see where your special teams are at, where they're balancing out. When you look at a team like Utah, as I said, they're feeling really good about themselves early. Their special teams are, they've got off to a really good start.
2: How much do you look at past performances under the coach in your evaluation? So what I'm saying is, I keep using the Flyers as an example because, again, they've returned largely the same team and they have the same coach. Where you look and say, this is what we're capable of doing under this coach. Does that add a little bit more to the leash? Or do you just say, we need to stop Maddie, this now?
0: Well, here, if the trends are, it won't trend well. If you're like, for example, and we use the Philadelphia Flyers situation, is because you could see this last year, early transition. Like, man, this was not a talking team. This does not look good. Maybe he was the problem in Vancouver, and all of a sudden they're,
2: they figure it out. Feeling.
0: They're figuring it out. They look great. But from a management standpoint and even a coaching standpoint, you don't want four games into the season that you're having interviews like I read that interview where he's just basically questioning everybody's effort.
2: Mm-hmm. Right? Oh, yeah.
0: So from a management standpoint, you're not really willing to sit around and your expectancy be, wow, we're going to start off 2-18, but that's the way we start off. You know, we're going to get hot. We're going to get on a heater. Like, that is dangerous because you could say, well, last year down the stretch, they performed exceptionally well. Because at the end of the day, when you really look under a microscope lens, they weren't good in the playoffs to finish, right? So they didn't go down swinging and fighting. You know, they went down with a foot stuck up their arse. So You want to see trends in a certain, and that's why I say it fascinates me. Like when you have coaches that have been with teams for long periods of time, like you talk about John Cooper coach teams, or these guys that have had their own team for quite some time. You want to see how some of these teams, you know, what kind of trends are they kicking out, and it's different for everybody, but you get 10 games in, and you're chasing it, and you're 2-8. And your special teams are low, the odds are, you know, that you got to really look at what you've got. And that's why it's going to be fascinating when you start to see some of these names that are available, like the Larkins. And if Winnipeg can keep going on a heater, there's absolutely zero urgency until someone knocks their socks off to move on from a Hellebuck. So I love the fact that they're kind of stirring their own drink right now with their start. Detroit's putting themselves in a situation where if it continues to go in this direction. And I mean, because it doesn't in any way resemble, like one of my favorite coaches, Tom McClellan, and this, he's kind of lost in this too, right? He's been brought in to turn things around. There's players missing. It's out of his control. Interim general manager, a little bit of chaos all around him. And that's certainly not what he signed up. I mean, coming back to a Detroit Red Wings organization that he was there when they were on their heaters, right? Winning their cups as an assistant coach. Got to be a different foundation there when you're looking at talking about a rink that's hockey town. Seats aren't this early in the season. They're not. There's a lot of empty seats.
2: Well, and there's season 9 at Little Caesars Arena, and not a playoff game. By the way, Conclave Detroit is at 84 days. We are merely 37 days away from tying Conclave Nashville. I have a feeling they're going to surpass it.
0: By the way, this has really taken on. You started this last year, which
2: Nashville,
0: I even was listening to a show and Danielli talking earlier, because now that the White Sox have moved on, the Pope might be coming into play here.
2: Calling
0: the real conclave, like they might, he might be throwing out the opening pitch if the White Sox keep like brushing somebody off wearing your.
2: They see the white papal smoke at the mound, and the Pope appears.
0: Yeah. So they were talking conclave and they were giving Gentile some props for it. And I know that was your baby last year with Nashville. So we've moved on to the Detroit conclave.
2: 84 days.
0: Yeah.
2: They are 37 days away from tying conclave Nashville.
0: Well, getting back to your point, Matt, you want to see some consistency. It's like the same thing. You want to see some of your, like eventually, you know, you're going to see McKenna get comfortable in Toronto with different things. But you also,

0: there's going to be certain things that you drop that you just thought was going to be like, God, there's going to be instant chemistry.
1: Yeah.
0: And if all of a sudden you're like, geez, these guys, they don't play like I thought they were going to play with each other. You certainly hope somebody, they find a chemistry with someone. Then there's going to be other lines that you're like, never saw this coming.
1: Yeah, I didn't think that would work.
0: This was a heater. This one, these are a heater. This group's on fire, right?
1: Dylan Larkin could return tonight for the Detroit Red Wings. He just has to be cleared by the doctors. So it looks like he's going to get back into the lineup.
0: Doctor Who or Dr. Doolittle? He's playing tonight.
1: Some people call it, I better not use that. I'm not going to use that. I'm going to get fired.
0: But you know what I said? Right now it seems so that, you know, they let him go this after this introduction, that they let him go out and take a few strides and then pull him off.
1: For trade purposes. Ivan Demidov out two to four weeks.
0: I hope he scores really
1: quickly. And they have no choice but to
0: change. And they have no idea what to do.
1: Well, there may not be
0: enough. Who scored it? Oh, well, yeah, clap.
1: Where's the game?
0: Clap, boom.
1: It's in Detroit. Are they going to have enough people in the stands to make a noise?
0: They'll clap.
1: We'll see. Ivan Demidov, 2 to 4 weeks with a lower body injury, or as we will start to refer to them on the show, an LBI. Macklin Celebrini also.
0: LBI'd.
1: And I don't... Ryan Warsawski said he's going to be evaluated. He took the warm-up last night. And then he didn't play. And everybody's kind of like, huh, that's an odd one. So I don't know if he tweaked something in the warm-up, if there was something bugging him.
0: Clearly a tweak to his LBI. But I would say...
1: His LB.
0: When you're talking... Yeah, when you're talking about a player of that stature, if he's skating in the warm-up, he's not far off. Like, they're not screwing around with this guy.
1: But that's why I wonder if something happened in the warm-up.
0: Yeah, obviously it did. There was a tweak.
1: And then the Sharks went out and promptly got pumped by the Dallas
0: it's
1: Stars.
0: It's a groin injury.
1: Yeah, my groin. They needed, Dallas felt like they needed that one last night, like a big, big win.
0: But you know what? It also looked like Askarov was on the take.
1: Do not accuse.
0: I'm not saying because I'm...
1: Allegedly. That was what one of my teachers in college
0: when you're watching the highlights, right? And there's breakdowns, but a couple of those breakdowns hit him right in the shark.
1: Somehow went through him.
0: Right in the shark. And they went
1: quick
0: through.
1: Chest.
0: They went through. And you could see, like, even the first play, like, Orlov, brutal play to not get it deep, but come on. Bail me out. Like, it hit him. And then just off to the side, tap in, putt. He just didn't look sharp. And when you're a young team, and that's kind of what I was watching too with Anaheim, because their goalies have been good out of the gate, right? I thought, man, they're going to get exposed with losing all those veteran defensemen, and knock on wood, they've been good.
1: Yeah, and tonight, I mean, we'll see what, not tonight, sorry. It's so early to just judge that defense for me. And again, right out of the gate, fine.
0: The Duckies?
1: Yeah. But let's see what happens. Like, after 20 games, we'll see where they are. And then Pat Verbeek's looking at it going,
0: Because if you look the other night, and I don't know enough about this kid, I'm reading about him. The kid that just
1: Tristan
0: signed.
1: Luno?
0: Yeah. He was like, they won. He was -2 with zeros across. So it wasn't like.
1: Yeah, he was.
0: You know what I mean?
1: Yeah.
0: Like, they've identified, and he's just taken it to another level. The guy that I'm really happy for is Lacombe.
1: So good.
0: Because he took a lot of heat coming up the ladder. And
1: even when he signed his contract.
0: I know, but when you start to take those veterans out, he's one I'm like, I mean, I hope he doesn't get exposed a little, because he's one of those guys you need to have. Like, when we talk about the... You know, the Hronik of the world, you need to have that perfect, like Tanev does it for Young D, like, you know, Sean O'Donnell did it for Drew Doughty. Guys like that, that just allow your young guy to just flourish when you bring him in, right? You've got that defensive partner that does it. And I felt that, you know, oh my gosh, he's losing all that veteran leadership on the right side, and he's been fine. It's early, but he's been fine.
1: By the way, Shang Peng, who covers the San Jose Sharks, no Macklin Celebrini at practice today. So there is that.
0: He's icing it. He's icing his LBI.
1: That's
0: getting treatment.
1: Right. Also, did you hear Gavin McKenna was asked about his welcome to the NHL moment? He said, yeah, being pointless through three games.
0: I love this kid. I honestly, he's got such a... That's the other part about, and eventually, I mean, I hope he goes out and gets one early tonight, gets off the schneid, because this kid's, I really think the way he's handling this in Toronto is exactly what they kind of are expecting him to be able to handle, the big lights.
1: Very even keel, right? Yeah. Not too high, not too low.
0: Yeah.
1: Now it's three games in, but we'll see.
0: And I mean, if the same Toronto fans that were just, you know, trumpeting, oh, we won the lottery, we've got the next, if they're going to start jumping off the wagon on this kid this early, then so be it. Then you're not a fan. This kid is a special player. It's going to take him a little longer. And again, the guy whose body language that I've really liked is Matthews.
1: Yep.
0: And I mean, and again, his numbers haven't been amazing, but I've loved the jump to his game.
1: That line just feels like it's ready to have like a monster.
0: It's got a chance to cook.
1: Yeah.
0: But I do think we talked about it, and I went back and watched, because I was just, it's amazed when you can throw out these pieces and you think, now we got a bomb, you know, and we got all this skill, we throw it out together. But you remember, you got to
1: move the puck.
0: I was thinking about, because we said dogs, everybody used it, we got to have some dogs, right? You got to go, whatever, retrievers. When you throw the ball, they go get it. And they're not the prettiest dogs. They don't. I was watching the commercial. Have you ever seen Best in Show?
1: Yeah.
0: It's classic. It's like, again, some of the best, those comedians like Eugene Levy and those, Catherine O'Hara, like at their finest. But Best in Show, you can have all these toy poodle, all the dogs that are, you know, look like beautiful. You got to have some ugly dogs that go get the ball and give it to them. Because if it doesn't matter if you got the bomb at the back, if you got to get them the ball to let her go. And I think they'll figure it out. But again, I kept looking at those, the best team. It's like when you lose a draw, they swarm you. And it was like, I couldn't get it out of my mind. Those last, I went back and watched those. You pulled out the numbers. Awesome that you did it. And who the guys were, with how Ottawa was snapping the puck back.
1: Yeah.
0: And then there was no pressure in the pocket. They could do whatever they want. They could let the clock run down or flip it, alley-oop, whatever you want. And you got to get on loose pucks. First of all, you'd prefer to win the draw, which they weren't doing, but way too much time and space once they lose the puck. You got to go win those pucks. You got to swarm and find a way to get the puck to your scores. You just can't. Everybody on the ice can't be the last guy to touch the puck before it goes in the net.
1: They better figure that out quick. The Leafs get the Nashville Predators tonight in Toronto. We got to take a break. When we come back, Jonathan Davis from VSiN joins us. 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
10: Hey, everybody. Welcome back. Speaking of nice arses, like, it's the fan hockey show. Sometimes you never know who's going to wander into the studio. In this case, it's usually Ken Reed, who's now has a supply of trophies and books. Hometown Hockey Heroes by Ken Reed. Yeah. He's now putting a bowling pin up here.
11: Which, that's for your...
10: The next one.
11: Your by bad Ken hand.
10: Reed. Yeah.
11: Big Earl. Your bowling glove.
10: By the way, it's a fan hockey show.
11: You have the Dennis Brook book, because Dennis has been sending me lovely notes.
12: Get well, Denny.
11: Yeah, get well, Denny. We need
10: another one, Dennis Brook.
11: Pretty good.
12: Did you guys know that with Ovi retiring, with Ovi retiring this year, he only has one more season to go to break the Capitals single season record of most points in a season at 136, held by Dennis Brook. There you go.
10: I'm going to take a guess that he's not going to break that this year.
11: He ain't breaking that this year.
12: Me either.
11: Dennis is safe.
12: Dennis is safe. Here we go, Dennis. Here we go now.
11: Quick start. I don't know.
12: How's it going, boys?
10: We're good. Thanks for stopping by.
12: I didn't say I was leaving.
11: He's still shopping.
10: He's finding his books and putting them on display for everybody.
11: This new display. I love the...
10: Time, Reed.
11: Yeah, I know. Look, he's must still, be nice. Just,
10: he's still wandering
11: just
10: around.
11: Just wandering around. Pick it. How about that Chico Rush mask?
12: Chico Rush, the former Colorado Rockies.
11: There he is.
10: Look, and then he's just going to take off. He's looking at pictures. Big tennis ball.
11: I gave these guys credit, too, both of you guys, about your golf game, too, by the way.
12: Oh, you should have saw
11: Can you guys crush the ball?
10: Bye, Kenny. Thanks for stopping by. It's nice to see you. I'll see you after the show.
11: Say hi to Faisal.
10: Well, there's Ken Reed.
11: Who's left us with his books and a bowling ball or bowling pin.
13: Like only Ken Reed can do.
10: He emptied out the back tray there with all the books.
13: Wrote the Bob Cole book.
10: Nice job.
13: Yeah.
10: All right, let's get to our guest here, because as usual, when Kenny comes in or comes on the show, off the rails.
11: Yes.
10: Jonathan Davis. Oh, he's not ready.
11: There you go.
10: Ken could have stayed.
11: Kenny could have walked back in.
10: Big shot doing a commercial.
11: Yeah, a little bit of a strange setup, that commercial.
10: Yeah, they didn't set him up with any food.
11: No.
10: They did, but just not with the
11: company that he's supporting.
10: Mm-hmm.
11: Interesting.
10: Very odd. Because we were getting kind of hungry.
11: I'm still hungry.
10: That's what this show needs. Like, so when I worked on Primetime Sports, every Friday, we had a different company that would come in and bring us food. We had the round table on Friday. It was great.
11: Would you want to be fed or get new elbow pads?
10: My elbow's sore. It might be elbow pads. But I can't turn down food.
11: No,
10: Even on my strict, not so strict diet, I can't turn down food.
11: Tonight. I'll check the old hockey equipment.
10: You know what? My elbow pads, what I love about them is I had them from when I was like 13 or 14, but they're not the hard plastic. So they move a little bit better. And you know me, my great hands, I need to be able to move my elbow.
11: Absolutely.
10: I got to get the address for my sticks. I'm going to drive over there.
11: He hasn't talked to me recently. He's boycotting.
10: Doesn't mean I can't get his address and go in his garage.
11: So go to his garage. We'll work it out.
10: I'll figure out the
11: home invasion.
10: Also, we didn't talk about this because there's 55 minutes until we find out what happens here. Connor Zeri waived by the Calgary Flames. Were you surprised by that? Especially with the lack of offense that the team has right now?
11: Yes. And it'll be interesting because when they made their little resurgence, like when they were just kind of like, we talked about Vancouver, when they were just outworking each other, everybody, and Wolf was standing on his head, playing to their identity. They had that sequence where they was like, we kind of moved on from the guys that didn't want to be here. He was a big part of things.
10: He's starting to, and then he got hurt.
11: Yep.
10: And then it was like, oh man, just when he was starting to get his feet under him. There's part of me that just looks at this and say, there's no way he's not getting claimed.
11: Well, you know, yeah, I would think so when you start to look at these other teams. Again, the size is a factor. Certain teams are already have their full shelf of smaller players, which is cool. But yeah, no,
10: he's under four sheets.
11: You got to keep an eye on too, because you know he's off to a tough start. And this is we talk about guys like Schaefer that are anomalies that have come in and just as young defensemen look like it looks like the NHL's easier for them than Junior was.
10: Mm-hmm.
11: Okay, Zane Parikh right now, the game's fast.
10: I felt like it was always going to be an adjustment for him just because of...
11: Well, because for me...
10: The defensive side of the
11: ball. Well, the thing, it was like Ryan Ellis back in the World Juniors. You could literally put him on the ice to quarterback your power play. But for his development, his play away from the puck is going to be critical.
10: Yeah. Well, we're going to find out. Jonathan Davis from VSiN joins us now. How are we doing, pal?
14: Doing great. How are you guys?
10: He's looking
11: svelte. But obviously, we've
10: got the button-up shirt.
11: He had to get the sand out of his toes to come on. Look at him. Holy smokes. Another tough day in Manhattan Beach.
14: It's a struggle. It's a struggle, Fuchs.
10: Yeah, no kidding. Okay, so last night, Macklin Celebrini takes the warm-up, and then he doesn't play, and the Sharks promptly get smacked by the Dallas Stars. He's not practicing today, so we'll wait word. But with the San Jose Sharks this season, do you have them in the playoffs?
14: Well, I had them in the playoffs. I had Macklin to at a nice price to win the Hart. I had Macklin for 40 and 45 goals, and I even sprinkled them to finish first in the division. But, you know, watching them last night was an indication of why he is a leading Hart Trophy candidate. They are a shell of themselves without him.
11: Especially when Askarov's playing dodgeball.
14: Yeah.
11: Well, which is another fact.
14: Yeah, that was not pretty.
11: Yeah, it's a bad trick there. But no, it's amazing. Like, hopefully it's not. He's just too good. These young players, like, that are so much fun to watch, hopefully it's minor.

0: I know you want to talk about, you want to stay on the Sharks first?
1: Well, just one more, because with the way, like, there's so many people that look at Yaroslav Askarov and say there's the talent is tantalizing and it could be a franchise goaltender for somebody, but where the Sharks are at right now in a team that, you know, I'm assuming they want to make the playoffs after missing for a bit. Connor Hellebuck just makes way too much sense here for me. Way too much sense.
2: Yeah. I mean, why not? I mean, if he's willing to do it, then they should be willing to do it. I mean, it may accelerate it would accelerate the progress. But, I mean, prospects for parades any day. And, yeah, the idea of acquiring Hellebuck, it seems to me like it's a no-brainer. By the way, just one note on Macklin. He was in on 46% of San Jose's goals last year.
1: That's good,
2: only
1: right?
2: Only McDavid at 49 was higher.
0: So you're saying
2: he's got a chance. And he was in on 55% to start this year.
0: You're saying he's got a chance. I've got him pretty much. I've got him.
1: You have him winning every award.
0: Yeah. I've got him like doing full Academy Awards, Best Picture.
1: Like just go and collect all three trophies and walk off the stage type thing?
0: Yeah. I just think he's that. At that stage, and it's great for the game. It's great for San Jose. Great for Toffoli. it's special. But I also, again, it's this part of the, when you're looking at the Winnipeg picture, and I love the way the Skinner start to things, and Stevenson was really good last night, but everybody just immediately thinks that you've got to get back a potential elite. You're giving up an elite goalie. A goalie's got to be a part of the package. So, and it makes sense to me, too. So when you're Carolina and you're looking at, you know, Bussy or the Russian kid making sense.
1: Kachekov,
0: Kachekov being part of the piece going back. And then you're looking at Askarov because of what he's supposed to become. But if I'm the Winnipeg Jets and I'm watching that last night, right?
1: Changes the equation.
0: You know,
1: for
0: I'm not overly, it doesn't put you in a position of strength, too. Like, you almost, when you're the team that wants Hellebuck, you want one of your pieces to be performing well. So it looks a little bit shinier.
1: Yeah.
0: Like, so you're in good stead. So it's like looks like a win-win, not like we're giving up a goaltender that we think's going to be really, really good, but last night you couldn't hit him with green, whatever, handful of sand on the beach, whatever. So, yeah, he's got to play well. He's got to be well.
2: Well, and I think, the other thing with San Jose is they've got the forward assets that they could also include in that deal. And, you know, that's the one thing with Carolina. I mean, you get the sense Bradley Nadeau is not part of the conversation as far as they're concerned. And that's really what Winnipeg needs is help up front.
0: Yeah, we had Justin Williams even last year, because I know Roddy was chomping at the bit to make acquisitions and guys like when Trocheck's and Kadri's and these guys were available. And when Carolina falls in love with one of their own, they don't include them. Like, that was the case. They were rock solid. They weren't moving on from Blake, and they're clearly right. Nadeau seems to be the same thing. This guy's not going anywhere, so we'll do packages that include Nikishkin and other pieces, but we're not moving off some of our own prized possessions, so good on them.
1: Well, I mean, good. They may get to a point where they look at their situation. Brandon Bussy he's starting tonight against the Habs, so listen, when you have a guy like that, there's not a long track record. I know they don't want to spend a ton on goaltending, but we're talking about a multi-time Vezina winner. We're talking about a Hart Trophy winner and Connor Hellebuck. I figured that this deal was going to be done already and not carrying into the season, but here we are.
2: But Maddie, to your point, the one thing that now makes the deal easier potentially for Winnipeg to make is a two-year extension that Kachekov got, because now you've got him under control for 3 years. You know, he didn't have that prior to the season. So it does make him a more attractive trade piece.
1: Yeah, for sure. A future, where did you want? You wanted to go to LA?
0: Why not?
1: Go ahead.
0: Love the, well, first of all, huge fan of the Laviolette edition. Like, as far as, I was surprised that he ended up there. I actually thought initially he'd end up in Toronto here. However, he's in LA. How's this looking? Like, I mean, obviously last year, the goaltending, Kemper had a great regular season, dinged up. What was it, Forsberg that ended up kind of carrying the load in the playoffs? The best, you know, Captain Kopitar moves on. Drew becomes it's an older back end. Is Q ready to grab the reins as a number one? I mean, it's on. We were just talking, like, and JD, you know, because I was there, and there was a huge, you know, Christian Routu. I wasn't doing the amateur.

0: Fletcher stuff at the time, but there was a big thing about, you know, Quentin Byfield versus Stützle at the time. And there was no depth. It was one of those things that at the time, it was a pure acknowledgement that Stützle was going to be better right now. But with the development phase, Q would be a better pro in the long run with the size and the factor. And now as we move on years and years and years, we've seen bits and pieces of Q showing that highlight reel and kind of always having that Kopitar to fall back on. You can still develop because we've still got the big stud up front, but now he's gone, right? So now the light's shining on you brightly. And he's such a great kid that this is not throwing shade on him, but is he ready? Is he ready for that?
1: Yeah, that's a good question. First off, Laviolette, like I, and you once, Futes, traded snow for beach. So that's why he's here in LA and not Toronto. The Byfield question is, you know, what we saw last year was a guy that could match up defensively against the best in the West, for sure. You know, he did a great job of shutting down MacKinnon. He did a great job of keeping McDavid and Dreisaitl in check. But unlike Kopitar, he's got to figure out, okay, now how do I play the other end of the ice and provide this team with offense? We're still learning. He scored a beautiful goal against San Jose, in that 5-4 overtime loss, but then got beat by Celebrini in overtime. So still a work in progress. I still think Stützle would have been the smarter choice.

0: was talking about this with somebody the other day. And
1: you know where you're going.
0: What?
1: Is this your campaign to the middle line?
0: No. And I was, no, that's not my idea. That's JD's idea. He's the one who told me. No, but I, the one thing that I said was, when you look at the LA Kings and people are like, oh, Jim Hiller, he's going to come to Toronto. He's going to play a 1-3-1. And I'm like, let's pump the brakes here. He had to play a 1-3-1 because they couldn't score in LA. They still see the same problems here. Yeah, okay, they scored 4 against Colorado. 2 were shorthanded. Colorado wasn't even paying attention. I know they scored 4 against San Jose, but I still look at this team and say there's not enough there to be consistently good offensively. Am I on the right track here? Or do you think that bringing in Matt Zuccarello and then eventually Kevin Fiala comes back, there will be enough there to counterbalance what is a back end that's just probably not playoff worthy?
2: The back end is really bad. I mean, that's the biggest problem. They showed that they could score last year when DJ took over. They still couldn't defend. So, you know, you've got to, yeah, I just don't think they've got enough to outscore the opposition. I mean, look, the big problem is on the back end. And for me right now, guys, one of the biggest surprises, and granted, it's only 2 games in, but Mikey Anderson's 4th in minutes on the blue line. I don't know why he's not playing on the top pair with Brant Clark. I think they're, you know, they've got 15 guys on this roster that are 30 plus. You talked about Zuccarello. His issue's always been health. We'll see what happens with Fiala. He's been back. He's back on the ice. He's skating on his own. But this is a guy that, you know, that's recovering from a broken leg and complications from surgery in the summer. So he hasn't been training. He's been rehabbing, you know, since his injury in the Olympics. There's still more questions. That blue line that they have and the goaltending to me is a team that will consistently challenge for a playoff spot, but is not playoff worthy.
1: And I missed this because I know last year, I know Luke had mentioned that, you know, this was a team, they don't only thought they were a playoff team, but they were a Stanley Cup contender. Where are the internal expectations with this group? It's not when you start bringing in, you know, the Zuccarellos of the world, and I'll take Corey Perry on my team any day of the year. Wasn't quite sure why they moved on from him last year, actually. But what are the expectations internal?
2: If they're anything but trying to get the A spot, then they're delusional. The roster is just, it's not very good. Like I said, it's the oldest roster in the league. You know, Darcy Kuemper, Mike, you alluded to earlier on. I mean, you know, after he had the concussion that was suffered in the game against Dallas on the Mikko Rantanen knee to the head, you know, he hasn't been the same. And watching Forsberg play Saturday against San Jose, I mean, he really wasn't very good at all. I mean, I'd say there were at least 2, if not 3, that he would want back. So I just look at this division, and for me, you know, it's Vancouver, it's Vegas, it's Edmonton, and, you know, pick your spot between San Jose and Anaheim. I mean, a great start by the Ducks in these first 2 games. I just don't see where there's a path for LA, and I think it's more likely that 5 get in from the Central than 4 get in from the Pacific.
0: That was my take on it. I just looked at that Pacific. I have Edmonton, Vegas, San Jose, and then the Central. I have the 3 from last year, Colorado, Dallas, Minnesota, and then I have Utah and St. Louis getting in. I think that Central division is so much better than the Pacific. And when you look at it too, St. Louis was, I think they were 6 points out of a playoff spot last year, and they didn't play particularly well. LA was fortunate to go to overtime for 1,000 games last year and get all those extra points. Looking at the Anaheim Ducks, the one concern that we had was, what does the right side of the blue line look like? And with that being said, it's a younger group. Is it going to be enough for the goaltending, which was very average last year? And I was expecting Lucas Dostal to take that next step. In 2 games so far, what have you seen from them that makes you believe that maybe, just maybe, they won't take a step back and they might actually be able to take a step forward? Or is it way too early for you to say any of that?
2: I think it's too early because you got to see what the wear and tear is going to be like on the young kids. And in the case of Dostal, I mean, he played more games last year than he'd ever played in his career. He just wore down. I mean, it was quite evident, especially in the second half of the year. Ideally, I mean,

0: and you'd like to see him only play 50 games, but you know, in trying to make the playoffs, I think that number is closer, you know, to 55 and may even be 58. But what we've seen so far, it's encouraging. I mean, they go into Vegas, they build the 4-0 lead. You know, they go back and forth with a Panthers team in their home opener, and you know, find a way to, you know, get that overtime win. And that overtime, man, what a foursome that they had out there with Carlson, Granlund, Seneca, and Gauthier. I mean, I think that if they allowed them to play endless overtime, I don't know if they ever would have left the ice. They're super exciting up front. Tristan Luno looks good after two games. You know, the guy that is now 7 sheets richer a year. But it's still, to me, it's still too early with that young blue line.
1: This Luno deal, yeah. There's some you want, behind the scenes, those documentaries.
2: Yeah.
1: I want a Jeff Solomon documentary for what's gone on between the offer sheets and giving 7-2 based on a guy with those negotiations with, and he is one of the best in the business, bar none, Solly, who was our cap guy in the LA Kings, Dean Lombardi era, but he was hard to negotiate with. Some of these dollars would be classic. To see, like, I just have them picked up, either taped up in the corner or chloroformed, and can't get near any of these contracts as they're being signed.
0: I mean, look, they obviously got, you know, you get nervous after what happened with Leo, so you're getting out in front of it.
1: 100%.
0: You know, and look, Mike, you know, when you're inside, you know these guys better than anybody. So if you're, you know, what Elliot always says, you know, if you can, you know, sign the guy as long as you can, because it's never going to get cheaper. So
1: take care of your own business.
0: Right, they're taking a shot. They're being proactive, and we'll see where it goes. I mean, if he's as good as they believe he is, then this could be a bargain for them.
1: Yep.
2: Well, if he's quarterbacking the power play, which I think is what they want long term, because I don't know that they believe Lacombe is like PP1 defenseman material. I think he can run a power play if they need to. He did it last year, but when John Carlson got there, that was John Carlson's spot. So clearly there was a need. But when you look at the group, especially if you look up front, like Mikael Granlund was banged up a lot last year. He does really, because I think you know what you're getting from Carlson. I think you know what you're getting from Gauthier. But Granlund really does feel like kind of that linchpin on that forward group that can really make things tick. And we saw how good he was in the playoffs in Dallas before he went to Anaheim. And then, you know, now he's there. If he can stay healthy and get a full season under his belt, that's a big thing for Anaheim. And clearly they believe in him because they gave him a contract and he's also the captain now.
0: Absolutely. And you know, look, they, you know, Troy Terry will still, what, miss the first couple of months of the season.
2: Yep.
0: And, you know, you look back at this team and what, they lost about 50 goals, you know, up front from Kreider, from McTavish, and well, in the absence of Terry until he comes back. So, yeah, you know, and down the middle, they absolutely need Granlund to be that 2C and super effective on the power play. You know, I can say from a guy who's laid some dollars here and there, he's always been a good, he gets a lot of opportunities, he creates a lot of shot opportunities. So I really like the way he fits with this team. It's been seamless. I think for the Ducks, maybe one of the more under-the-radar signings for them. And look, they still have a big piece of business to take care of with Beckett Seneca for next year. So that's another one that's going to be interesting.
2: So it's early part of the season, but over the course of the first week and a bit, what's your biggest surprise, good, bad, from your perch?
0: I would say Vancouver's been a pleasant surprise. I mean, how hard that they play. And to score and to put up goals like they have, I think that's been somewhat surprising to me, a pleasant surprise for sure. Anaheim to a degree. I mean, you know, you look at their two wins against, you know, they didn't beat bad teams. You know, they beat Vegas and they beat Florida in overtime. So I like the way that they've played. And then obviously, you know, look, I knew Calgary was going to be bad, but I didn't think, you know, one goal in each of their three losses. And, you know, guys, last year, 45 games, they scored two goals or less. They may very well surpass that achievement this year.
2: Yeah, that's been a rough start. I think their shooting percentage.
1: Reference does it achievement.
2: Yeah, their shooting percentage, their shooting percentage 5-on-5 is like, it's appallingly low. It's like,
0: yeah,
2: it's insane.

0: I think it's like 0.5% or something like that. It feels like it's unreal.
1: Who's going to score?
0: Well, and then they put Connor Zary on waivers. That one, to me, for a team that is, and we talked about it before you came on, for a team that is rebuilding, it's not like Connor Zary is old. He's like 25. And I know there's been some ups and downs there. I feel like somebody's going to claim him. Like even a team like the Vancouver Canucks, I could see taking a shot on him. They've got cap space. Why not take a run? It's like $3.75 million. But that one to me is like, okay, so now you've got at least a guy with offensive ability. It's going to be a really long year in Calgary, like really long year.
2: You know who looks really good? And again, I just thought about it. Michael Amadio.
0: Yes.
2: I was just thinking about.
0: Really good last night.
2: He looks, and I mean, obviously love the kid, drafted him, love his agent, Joe Resnick. Jolton Joe Resnick, Southpaw, Cobra.
3: High school buddy of mine.
2: Yeah. Good man, but I swear to God, like it's another one of those guys, right? Yeah. Like waivers, lost him, and then wins a cup,
0: finds a home,
2: and looks good. Like depth guy. I'm not saying this guy's a top, but last night making stuff happen. His knock was his skating. Looks fun, and the play. He's always had ridiculous hockey sense. Like I think he scored 50 or 60 for Stan Butler playing up north. But man, this guy's making plays.
0: Yeah.
3: Yeah, he's playing top six. Was he not? He was second line last night.
2: Yeah, he was last night. Yeah. And didn't look out of place.
0: And him and Suits look pretty good on that penalty kill together. Well,
3: yeah, I'm sure. Yes.
0: Yeah. Those guys do. It's, and this is why the Connor Zary thing for me, it just feels like he's going to, and I'm not saying he's going to go and shoot the lights out somewhere, but I feel like with the skill set that he has, if surrounded by the right people, he's going to go and he's going to have some success somewhere. It's just got to be the right situation.
3: Well, I think the problem in Calgary is they've got a lot of, you know, forwards, and they all do the same thing.
0: Yeah.
3: And I think it just becomes a numbers game potentially for Zary in Calgary. And, you know, not that it's a lot of money, but

0: JD.
1: All right.
0: Jonathan Davis from VSiN, our West Coast correspondent. We're going to take a break. When we come back, Sean McDonough from the NHL on ESPN. 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
5: 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Matt Marchese, Mike Fuda here with you. So, our next guest has called, like everything. Any sport, basically, you name it, he's called it. So I'll bring him on, and then I want to tell the story of why this is so impactful for me. Sean McDonough from the NHL on ESPN joins us. How are we doing today, Sean?
6: I'm doing well. How are you?
5: I'm good. Okay, so the reason why this is so cool for me is growing up, I don't even know how we acquired this thing, but we had a VHS tape. And for all you kids out there, VHS tape goes in a VCR. Google it. Look it up. And it's from the 1992 World Series, and your calls are all on it from the Blue Jays winning the World Series. And to me, I watched that video. I would literally put it in to the VCR, watch it, rewind it. So in part, you are a voice of my childhood, even though you're an American broadcaster. So it's really cool for me to put this all into perspective. So thank you for joining us. Always curious, how does a broadcaster prepare for the NHL season? I know you're still calling college football games, but what does the offseason and preparation for hockey look like for you?
6: Well, first of all, thank you for what you said. It was a real treat. You know, the 2 years I did the baseball for CBS, and it was carried in Canada, the Blue Jays won both years. And that was fun for me because I got my start in minor league baseball in Syracuse, New York, doing the Syracuse Chiefs games when they were a AAA affiliate of the Toronto Blue Jays. So I knew a lot of the people, you know, some of the people were on the team in 92 and 93, and certainly a lot of people in the organization, and have always loved going to Toronto. To answer your question, you know, hockey, you prepare by watching the previous games that the teams have played. You know, you try to read as much as you can. You know, we have a service called SportsScan that, you know, we can read basically every article that's been written about every team in the NHL every day. So it's a tremendous resource to keep up with what you need to know. If you have a particular team's game coming up, I will read those articles for several days just so you kind of know what's going on, you know, and get on the NHL websites and get as much biographical and background information as you can about the players too. So the preparation is the most important part of it, but I enjoy it. I enjoy trying to learn more about the subject matter before we actually do the game.
7: As Maddie said, you've done it all. Is there any sport you prefer calling? Do you have a favorite?
6: Well, you know, it's a great question. I get asked it from time to time. You know, I've had the chance to 11 sports on national TV, or I guess international TV. And usually if you ask me in season, I would say whatever one I'm doing at the time, like college football right now, I love it. You know, the atmosphere is tremendous. We're very lucky. The games that our group gets to do are usually very meaningful and involving teams that are in the top 25 or on the fringe of the top 25 in the country. I think the best part about my situation now, to give an honest answer, is the two things that I enjoy most are college football and hockey, and those are really the two primary things now that I'm doing at ESPN. So that would be my answer. It's a little bit of a cop-out, but I really do enjoy the two things I'm doing now most of all.
5: What's the thing that separates hockey from the other sports that you've called? Like, just because, I mean, it's different. Obviously, it's fast-paced, but what's the one thing for you that maybe makes hockey so enjoyable to call?
6: Well, that's it, the fast pace, you know, and it's gotten a lot faster. I learned that the hard way when we first got back in. You know, ESPN had been out of the NHL for, I think, 16 or 17 years, and this is our sixth year back. So when we first came back, you know, I hadn't broadcast an NHL game in quite a long time, and it was, you know, I'd watched it as a fan, but I hadn't really noticed how much faster it was in terms of calling the game. You know, it used to be you could look down at your notes and find something.

0: You look up and you still know where the puck was, and you can't take your eyes off the ice now. You really have to memorize all the names and numbers. So the part of it I enjoy is because the puck does move so fast geographically and also from person to person that you can really do more of a radio style call on TV, which isn't always appropriate in the other sports, but I think in hockey it is. And I think it's the hardest of the sports that I've done just because in most of these places we're very far away from the ice. Some of these arenas you're not, but most of them you are. You'd probably be in what would be considered to be the worst seat in the arena if you were buying a ticket. So, trying to find the puck or be sure where the puck is, or did that hit the goalie's shoulder, or did it graze the post, or was that deflected out in front, or did it miss everybody? Some of those things are very hard to see from where we are, which is one of the reasons why I'm glad Ray Ferraro is down between the benches, because a lot of times he can fill me in on what I missed.
1: And the words that nobody's supposed to hear. One of the most amazing is the background noise with the when the boys get at her in between the benches.
0: I'm trying to goad Ray into being a little more forthcoming with what is actually being said within reason, what you can say, what you can repeat. But he does hear a lot of interesting things. It's very helpful to have him down there. And people ask me a lot, is that weird where you're the person you're announcing the game with isn't next to you? And in some ways it is, but there's kind of a rhythm and flow to it. We don't step on each other very much. And I do think there's a great benefit for him to be down there. I can give you one example. A few years ago, we were doing a Carolina game, and Kochetkov, the goalie, was, had not been in in North America for very long and really didn't speak any English. And he was having a problem with his skate, and he came over to the bench, and no one knew what the problem was. And finally, it was Svechnikov who told them he's having a problem with his skate. You need help. So, it was good information because Ray was right there and heard it.
1: I know the Russian players don't like Svech. When I was in Carolina, like it's everybody does it, but Russian players particularly, Slava Voynov was one that they just, as long as they could, let nobody know that they could speak
2: Selective.
1: English.
2: Selective.
1: And Svech is like, if you catch Svech, he's like an English major, right? So when these guys like Nikishin and Kochetkov come there, and they're like lost, he is their interpreter, but some of them can speak English. They just want the coach to know.
0: I've experienced that before too, and it's not just the Russians. I think that's true, sometimes of Japanese players who
1: Oh
0: play
1: yeah.
0: Major League Baseball. You're asking them a question and they're nodding
1: Yeah.
0: their head, like, why do you need the interpreter if you're understanding what we're talking to you about? So
1: We've gone through that for years, Sean, here, because like Vladimir Guerrero sat on, and this is not a knock, but on first base for 4 years. We've watched him on television. Everybody that goes there, every
2: he's the
1: shape, sign, and
2: welcoming
1: color,
2: committee.
1: he's talking to everybody under the sun, and then he's got an interpreter to speak.
2: Well,
1: Like he clearly he's talking English to these
2: well,
1: guys.
2: He learned from the best, because I reported on one baseball game, and the Blue Jays were playing the Orioles, and Vladimir Guerrero Sr. was there, and he's like 20 years into his major league career, and he has the interpreter there, and I'm like, this guy's been here a long time.
1: I think
2: Greg
1: he might
2: might
1: if he
2: be
1: can get
2: okay.
1: it.
2: Yeah, well, we don't have that issue.
1: Sean, you brought it up. If you're like, I was amazed when I in management the perception of watching games from that high up, and I actually started because you can see the mistakes and all the critique of all this management to don't make mistakes. You can see them coming with the coverage and stuff like that. Did you have a prayer? Like I was amazed, like at Edmonton, the way they're set up. It's like you're like a million miles away from the ice in Edmonton. It's a beautiful rink, but as far as your view from your press box, if you had your druthers, where are you most comfortable calling the game from?
0: Yeah, well, lower, there's a couple of places, Vegas for one. It's a great height. We're probably 20 rows off the ice for basically, I think, Captain Morgan Club or something. We're closer to one blue line than the other, but which is the only negative. But there, Edmonton, for as high as the booth is, we were very lucky when we did the Stanley Cup final there. They had us on a kind of a temporary little platform that was basically just above the lowest level of seats, kind of along the concourse, where if you had the seats right along the ice when you went up the stairs to get something to eat, that's where we'd be. And it's super loud, but which is also good because you kind of feed off the energy of the crowd. A lot of times you're so far up here in these booths and they're set back, you kind of feel like you're detached from it. And then when you do a game that's more in the stands, you kind of realize like, oh wow, it really is loud. It's really intense. So there are about six or seven places in the league where there's a low booth that's really good. And then I would say, the other 25 or so.

0: oh, are not so great.
1: That's why you're one of the best.
0: Well,
1: Because that no, go ahead.
0: I do. Yeah, you do wind up sort of cheering for, oh, Vegas is in the Western Conference Final. That's really good.
1: Oh
0: It's
1: yeah.
0: Pittsburgh.
1: Oh, because of the
0: Pittsburgh
1: views.
0: is so cool.
1: Yeah, because of the views from the crowd.
0: That's a good move.
2: Yeah, there's a couple of places that you kind of root for. I get that. So,
0: I mean, and we're going to make it work wherever. We were very lucky. ESPN last year, with the help of the league, Carolina is one of the worst in terms of it's very high and it's set back. Mike's probably been up there, but it's so they built us a spot again, right, kind of right above the lowest bowl of seats, and it's a lot different. Although Chris Cuthbert was down there and he didn't like it because it was too much to one end. It was great when the puck was at the one end, but when it was at the other end, it was a little harder to see what was going on. But I like the lower booth if it's possible.
2: So, you called Bruins Rangers the season opener, and you've got some more coming up here. When you're coming into the season, how focused are you on storylines and maybe things to keep an eye on as the season progresses? Maybe it's a player, maybe it's a specific team. Like, how focused are you on that, or do you kind of go on a game by game basis?
0: Yeah, kind of on a game-by-game basis. I mean, opening night, as you said, we the Rangers and the Bruins. So I think a lot of our focus coming into that game was, what are the expectations? How are these teams different? Hopefully better than they were, especially the Rangers last season. So, but again, it kind of goes back to what we were saying before. It's very hard to weave in the storylines while the puck's in play, because you get in the middle of a sentence, oh, they added Dorofeev and Durzi and goal, it's like, oh geez, why did I get in the middle of that? Which is something I said I learned the hard way when we first got back into it 5 or 6 years ago. So yeah, those are the things. You try to know what the storylines are. There are times I try to now have them be more just little bullet point things you can say in a half a sentence. And it was the benefit when I was at CBS in the late 90s. They put me on golf, and particularly the Masters and the PGA Championship. The legendary Frank Trichini, and said, we're putting you on because we need more play-by-play people, but also because you're a good storyteller. But one of the things in golf is you never know when we go to you how long we're going to stay with you. We may watch the guy putt out. We may, linger for a moment. But if Tiger Woods is putting to take the lead on another hole, we're going to go away really fast. So I just want you to be able to tell every story that can end at the end of every sentence.

0: very judicious in how quickly you say things and when you say them.
1: This may be really easy for you to answer, but I'm going to ask it anyway. Who is your favorite player to watch while you're calling a game? Or can you even get to that point because everything happened so fast?
0: Among today's players?
1: Yeah, or even all time.
0: Oh, well, Bobby Orr is always going to be number one for me. I guess I'm aging myself. But, I grew up here as a young kid when, the Bruins were the team in New England because, Bobby Orr and Phil Esposito and that entire bunch. But I still think Bobby Orr is the best hockey player I've ever seen. And again, I'm biased because, I grew up here in Boston and I've gotten to know Bobby over the years. And it's also a really cool thing when somebody you idolize that much turns out to be an awesome person when you get to know them too. So he'd be my favorite. I think anytime you watch McDavid, just the speed and, not just the straight ahead speed, obviously, but the ability to do things with the puck while he's, as John Cooper has said a couple of times, most guys slow down a little bit when they have the puck. He doesn't. There's a couple of others who don't. Maybe Braden Point on his team might be another one of those. But, and his short area quickness too. It's what when you watch him in person, you think, he just gets to full speed so quickly. I would say among today's players, and that's probably not a unique opinion, watching McDavid's pretty awesome.
1: It certainly is. And like you mentioned, when you watch him in person, it's quite something.
0: I'm not sure DP does it justice, the speed, yeah. And the quickness, just the bursts and the ability to maneuver through traffic at such a high speed. I mean, it's
2: amazing he brings up Bobby Orr because, and again, for me, not that old, but as far as the person, because when you watch his old tapes, like when we rave about what Makar and these guys do now, when really people can't chop you apart, he was doing that then with people trying to cut him down.
0: Right? Yeah. I mean, defensemen were basically defensemen. Yeah. They weren't, carrying the puck the length of the ice and weaving through the entire team, which is what I watched over and over again when I was a little kid. And it's funny you mentioned Makar because we did the Stanley Cup final a few years ago. Colorado was in it. It was against Tampa. And Phil Esposito does the radio still for Tampa Bay. And he was there. And that's another one of those very high booths. And there's one bathroom, it's like one at a time. So we're standing in the line. And Phil Esposito was behind me in line. I said, "Hey, Phil, I keep reading all these articles comparing Cale Makar, and I didn't even get Bobby Orr out of my mouth." And he said, "Don't even start with that."
2: That's awesome.
0: And that's kind of the way I feel, too. I just think Bobby's unlike any hockey player I had ever seen, and I still haven't seen anybody that I would equate to him, that plays defense the way he did, dominated a game the way he did.
1: Yeah, find me the next defenseman that's going to win the scoring title. That might be very difficult. And there's been some really good ones along the way that haven't been able to do
2: it. Stick a pin in this Bouchard guy.
1: Yeah. Eight points early. Yeah, pretty good.
0: We were having dinner the other night before that Ranger game. John Buchigross joined Ray Ferraro and me at a great place in the North End that Ray Bourque actually owns part of, Tresca. And they were talking to Ray Bourque, and Ray Ferraro said, "There's no way Ray Bourque had more goals than me. He was a defenseman." He had Ray Bourque at 410 and Ray Ferraro at 408.
2: So, that's awesome.
1: That's great.
0: Defense can score a lot of goals.
1: No kidding. Sean, this has been a lot of fun. Thanks so much for doing this today. Really appreciate it. Continued success on the NHL on ESPN, and hopefully we get to catch up again soon.
2: Thanks, Sean.
0: Yeah, thank you, guys. Should be a great season. I appreciate you having me on.
1: There you go. Sean McDonough from the NHL on ESPN and a big part of my childhood with the 1992 Blue Jays World Series VHS tape. So really cool. Tonight, pick a game. What's the one that you've got your attention on? Because there's some good ones.
2: Carolina and Montreal.
1: It's going to be fun.
2: The Hurricanes have it. It's, again, you've got the champs coming in.
1: And it hasn't been it's been a little bit of a rocky start
2: they're not,
1: for them.
2: They're not where they're. I'll give them a little ring rust credit for their offseason, etc., but they'll get back to where they need to be with that one. And there's some I don't know why. And I won't be watching it, I'll tell you. It's way past my current, what I think I was going to be on my bed tonight. I like the Panthers. I always like when the Panthers are on the road going into L.A.
1: Yeah.
2: Interesting. There's another one, too. There's one other one jumped out at me.
1: There's some good ones.
2: Yeah.
1: I mean, you got Islanders and Rangers. You can watch that one.
2: No, it was Larkin
1: Sportsnet Plus.
2: Just to see if Larkin.

0: Please.
1: Ottawa, second half of a back-to-back on the road. But I will tell you, I'm very excited for, I mean, I'll have my eyes on the Leafs and Predators because you want to see what the Leafs look like. Oh, can Gavin McKenna get off the schneid and say, I finally got my first point?
0: I'd say the Leafs every night, though.
1: Yeah.
0: I always end up finding myself watching the Leafs. I've got the way she rolls.
1: I've got two. So my eyes will go a little funny tonight watching on the multiple screens.
0: Thieves.
1: Minnesota and Buffalo.
0: Mm.
1: I like that one. And I like Utah, New Jersey.
0: It's a good one.
1: Yeah. I think there can be that. There's a lot of offensive talent in that game. And I constantly find myself watching Utah games. I
0: fun
1: love that group that they have. And the thing is they've got guys that are coming too.
0: Yep.
1: Like they're one of those teams you talked about.
0: Well, we talk about Montreal, right? Built the right way.
1: Yeah.
0: Patience.
1: Bill Armstrong's got some pieces.
0: It's time to dance. Yeah. Can't be looking on the outside in there this year.
1: Bringing in Trocheck, bringing in Andersley, yep. Two veteran guys that really kind of help stabilize things with that young group that they have. You know, Logan Cooley, Clayton Keller, Dylan Gunther. Like it's great. And they've got, you know, TJ Ginla that's going to eventually make his way up to the big club. And I like their back end. I really like what they've done there. And they've sacrificed some pieces, but they brought some guys in like Sergachev, Weegar.
0: That's such an underrated, again, at the time. Remember how good he was in Tampa, but he wasn't the guy they were always talking about,
1: He's
0: so good.
1: He doesn't get enough credit he's on the first penalty kill. He's on the first power play. Yeah. He's the workhorse on the back end. I think he played over 25 minutes a game last year.
0: And he fits, too. Like, you kind of wonder some of those guys, you take away those Russians out of that little sect they had in Tampa that just seemed inseparable. They played in the American League together all the way up with Kucherov and Vasilevsky, et cetera. Then he's fit like a glove.
1: By the way, on that Kucherov thing, I'm glad you mentioned his name. Last night, he had a multi-point game, his 319th multi-point game. That's 36.2% of his games. He's had a multi-point game. Trails only Sidney Crosby at 36.3% and Connor McDavid, 47.1% of his games, he has had multi-point games.
0: Yeah.
1: He's had 0 points in 20%
0: better get him signed.
1: Of his games.
0: Talking about Cooch, never gets old.
1: Never gets
0: contract
1: old.
0: Year.
1: Contract Cooch. All right, we got to get out of here. A big thank you to our guests today, Luke Yazdick, Jonathan Davis, Sean McDonough. Thanks to Mike, Frank, and Andrew behind the glass.
0: Ken Reed.
1: And to Ken Reed for... stopping in. I'm going to visit him.
0: The display.
1: I'm going to visit him after. At least, hopefully he's done. Oh, yeah, we got to put this away. Now, he's not even going to come here and clean up his mess.
0: Mm-hmm.
1: Tisk, tisk, tisk. Big thanks to my co-host, of course, Mike Buda. 9 games on the docket tonight, including, as I mentioned, Rangers and Islanders on Sportsnet Plus. 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Matt Marchese signing off for the Fan Hockey Show. Talk to you tomorrow. Bye-bye.

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9: Dylan Larkin in the lineup in Detroit. Pure cinema. Welcome to Frankly Hockey. John Butchergrass, the hockey insider. 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Download the audio version as well. Tom McClellan says, one more medical hurdle, Frank. For Dylan Larkin, will you believe it until you see it?
10: I believe it. The fact that he went through line rushes today would be pretty diabolical to his line mates and the rest of the team to all of a sudden pull the chute. As Red Wing fans were walking through the concourse at Little Caesars Arena holding signs that says Dylan Larkin has a torn motivator cuff. But it's certainly been a rough reception as expected for Dylan Larkin in Detroit. Crazy to see tickets at Little Caesars Arena. You can sit in the upper bowl tonight for $9. Lower bowl, wow, under 40 US dollars. That's crazy. That's going to be worth the price of admission alone tonight just to see, as you mentioned, the pure cinema on ice.
9: We'll talk about it a bit more later. We'll see what happens there. We've heard fans boo when a guy they traded or left comes back.

0: Will they boo their own player? Will that be a first in NHL history? We'll find out. 9 games tonight, Frank. 1-1-1 Canes at the 1-0-1 Canadiens. Preds at Maple Leafs. Sens at Red Wings. Mammoth at Devils. Wild at Sabres. Foligno brothers in Buffalo together as Wild teammates for the first time. Of course, large family contingent. They spent a lot of time there. Islanders at Rangers. Varlamov gets the start in net, his first game in the league since November of 24, almost 2 years ago. 1-1 Blues at the Blackhawks. Vegas is at Seattle, both teams 2-1. And I'm here in L.A. to do the Panther King game tonight with author Cassie Campbell Pascal. She'll be between the benches. She's got a new book out, the 2-time gold medalist. So we're doing the Panther King game tonight. Looking forward to that. The Panthers have yet to lead a game this year. They won in overtime at the buzzer just about against Carolina. So it's Tuesday, October 6, 2026. Happy birthday, Daniel Briere. Not sure how happy he is right now, Frank. 49 years old, career high 34 goals in 2010, 2011. We'll talk about the Flyers in a second. And how about Ville Leino? 43. Frank, he had 19 goals. Remember, his overtime goal beat the Sabres for Philadelphia in Game 6, 2011 playoffs. They go out and give him 6 years for $27 million. He lasts 3 years. They buy out the last three. He goes back to Europe.
1: You just brought up one of my all-time favorite people in the game. I love spending time around Ville Leino. He was the most non-athlete athlete I've ever seen, if that makes any sense. Totally chill. Great guy to talk to, was into so many other things. I remember I did a story. I went to his condo in Philly. He had 250 different pairs of shoes, 200 different sunglasses, into fashion. Obviously his clothing line has taken off in Finland, Ville Leino, just a unique guy and just a truly salt of the earth human being. So I was happy to see him get paid. What a story that was in 2010. His playoff run was something else.
0: And now Yakupov, 33 years old, the first pick of the 2012 draft by Edmonton. He played 6 NHL seasons. Frank, he's still playing in the K. This is his 9th year in the KHL. He's playing for Omsk, and he's still not scoring goals. You think he'd go back from there and the first overall pick would light it up, but he's still single digit in goals like he ended up being in the NHL. Just, boy, how do you whiff on that? Like, what? Those are just amazing stories when that happens. First overall.
1: I know. And that's the tough part is you have your pick of the litter, right? You can pick anyone. I think it also speaks to, look, winning the draft lottery matters, but winning the draft lottery in the right year really matters. It has to be the right year.
0: All right, some Franks and Beans before we hit the Frankly Hockey Rundown. Michael Bunting, looks like the Flyers are bringing him in. Darren Dreger reporting, $1.2 million. He was one of those, UFAs? And that's the kind of guy they're looking for, spark, Frank. He'll do that. He'll get in your face. I mean, you have Konechny. You thought he would do a lot of that, and that would be enough of that. But for whatever reason, there's just no juice right now on the Flyers.
1: That, and I think the interesting part about some of these free agents that are still hanging out there. So you've got David Perron. You've got James Van Riemsdyk, Jonathan Drouin. We just mentioned Michael Bunting signing with the Flyers 1 year at $1.2 million. There's Vladimir Tarasenko. There's a whole bunch of guys that are still out there and available. And for once, it's not been the cap space that's been prohibiting players from signing. Teams have space. It's that no team really wanted to clog up a roster spot and prevent a player from grabbing one that's a young guy by blocking his path and putting one of those players in there. So that's the big reason why that in a shortened preseason, most of these teams were picked in August. Like, you're not bringing in a PTO for a maybe when your team's mostly already selected. There's not really any time to mess around. So I kind of feel bad for those guys. Other years, PTOs and vets kind of lingering late into the summer, they would get picked up. That just changed in a big way this year with a very truncated preseason.
0: Mm. Robertson and Zari clear waivers today.
1: And Braden Paul as well.
0: And Paul as well. Good call. Go Jets, go. Go Sens, go. Cole Perfetti, we talked about him on the show yesterday. Another goal, Frank. 4 points in his last 2 games. Clay Stevenson of Winnipeg makes 29 saves in his Jets debut. Ties for the most saves and a win in his career. So obviously you have the Hellebuck thing going on. The Brady Tkachuk trade in the offseason. We'll get to the Sens in a second. But both those teams, good vibes early. Kevin Fiala resumes skating. So they hope he's back by November. Aaron Ekblad will not play tonight for a game.

0: and for the Panthers. He went home to be with his wife, their first child, so he's going to miss a second straight game. He missed the Anaheim. He'll miss the King game tonight. Jason Dickinson, full practice, coming back from his broken ankle. Nugent Hopkins, injured reserve. Don't forget Hyman, Savoy. Edmonton's kind of beat up right now, but once they get all these people back, Frank, and if they keep winning these games like they're winning and get going, then some decent, you know, Canada's got some vibes right now, the Canadian-based teams right now.
1: Yeah, Sens one of four teams left undefeated. I know they've only played two games, but also a little bit surprised the Ducks are one of those teams. Again, not a ton of volume, but I think we were all kind of universally expecting a regression for the Ducks, and they've been just fine.
0: Yeah, the babies keep getting stronger, and they look stronger, whether it be Carlson or Gauthier. Kucherov is within 10 points of passing Steve Stamkos to be the all-time Lightning leading scorer. Connor Bedard took part in Chicago Blackhawk practice on Monday, Frank. I saw him shooting one-timers on the X. So if he had a shoulder injury, he's got to be close, because you don't shoot one-timers like that if your shoulder's bothering you at all. He was unleashing them.
1: No, he's been shooting a lot, and he's been skating on his own a lot, taking that step today. Coming back from their road trip, needed to be evaluated by doctors to get the green light. Next step will be to add contact. I reported on Saturday night that they're kind of within a three-week window here, sometime definitely before the end of the month, unless there's adverse news from the doctor. But this guy's chomping at the bit and a quick healer, so I would suspect probably even sooner than we even realize. But
0: Adam Fantilli's off to a great start in the faceoff dot, 31 of 40, 77.5%. That's great for a young player. Chris Illich went on LinkedIn to respond to some of the frustrations. Well, who doesn't go to LinkedIn when they want to talk to their fan base? That's where they all are. That's where the blue-collar Detroit fan is, on LinkedIn. I recognize fan frustrations. I get it. Do you? And certainly feel the same. Do you?
1: Yeah, I mean, you could have started by, you know, having a firm general manager in place for the long haul, as opposed to, I actually feel really bad for Sean Horkoff, right? He wants this job. He wants to prove that he can be the guy in Detroit. He's also been handed a dumpster fire to sort through, or a tire fire is probably more applicable given their logo. And now what? Like you do a good job and people are still going to be on you. They don't want to probably see you. You're connected to all of this as the guy that ultimately lands the job moving forward. And in the meantime, he's like walking on eggshells. Like, I don't want to make the wrong move here. Might cost me. And everything's done with some such significant oversight from ownership on offers, on trades, on anything. Like, there's no unilateral permission for Sean Horkoff to really do anything right now. He's doing this with training wheels on, which is just a really unenviable place to be for a guy who clearly has his own thoughts and would like to do things his own way and just doesn't have the autonomy to do it.
0: Oilers have a California road trip coming up. Babcock says Jari gets two of those. Paul Maurice, when asked by a reporter, is this 10 to 12 week time frame for Barkov, is that about right? He goes, don't bet your hard earned money on that one. So we'll see. Maybe it'll be better than that. Demidov, Frank, out 2 to 4 weeks for Montreal. That's a bit of a bummer. We see some of these young guys. We mentioned Fantilli and Carlson and Gauthier getting up to good starts this year. But Demidov is hurt.
1: Yeah, that's a tough one. You want to see everyone firing on all cylinders. And I think they've kind of had, you know, an off and on start. Again, a team dealing with a new level of expectations. It's not always easy. Just ask the Flyers, and they don't even have anywhere near the expectations that the Canadians have. And just quickly on Barkov, look, yep. I'm not ready to frown and report this with any authority, but some of the whispers were like closer to the 8 week, 6 to 8 week range, as opposed to 10 to 12. I think they really need to get a better look once the swelling subsides and they can get some more clear imaging and also see how his body responds over the next few days to truly know. But I think the clear message, whether it's 10 or whether it's 8 or 6, is they really appeared to have dodged a bullet here with Barkov.
0: Yeah, again, sounds like an MCL sprain. You don't know for sure. It could be quad, could be calf, upper calf, you know, but probably MCL sprain, and that's usually about right. Stolarz in net for the Leafs tonight. Kemper for the Kings. Lindy Ruff says Jason Zucker still a couple of weeks away. Haven't had him. Sometimes we forget Frank, in the early going. Some of these teams don't have key guys like him, right? So

0: They're still not full yet. Alex Lyon, still no timetable for him. Remember, he won 10 games in a row last year. He was part of that Buffalo resurgence as soon as they got Yarmo in the fold, and he started going nuts. So Alex Lyon's a key guy to think about on that team as well. How about that new fourth line of Vegas, Frank? Gatcon, Dowd, and Bowman. That's a really strong, aggressive, and scoring line for them. It's great to have an identity line down there in the fourth line. They have one right now in the early going.
1: They do, and they'd have to go toe-to-toe with what the Colorado Avalanche have on their fourth line. I think they've got the best bottom six in hockey. The Caps might give that a run for the money, too. But anytime you've got Nick Dowd, as smart as he is, as hardworking as he is, anchoring your bottom unit, you are very well positioned. And I'm going to not go out on a limb and say that trade last year was a big thing in addition to John Tortorella that helped propel them to where they were. People don't realize how much stronger they got at the deadline. Not like the biggest splash, the sexiest names, but they really improved their team in a significant way without having to spend a ton. Sometimes those moves that don't cost you a ton are the ones that win.
0: And one more, Frank and Bean, before we hit the rundown here on Frankly Hockey. Elias Pettersson's energetic start, Frank. Petey has reopened the debate. Do we keep him or trade him? We can sell him high right now. 6 points in 4 games. He leads the NHL in hits. He's over 50% on faceoffs. Petey looking good in Van.
1: Did you just say leads the league in hits?
0: Yes, you believe that?
1: Is that the other Elias Pettersson?
0: That's the other guy, but I tell you. See if it lasts, but it's been a nice start.
1: I love to see it, and I think more than that, there's talent there. There's no question. I think there's been massive mental hurdles, and I don't know what the Sedins and Ryan Johnson have done to clear the air, but if they could get him back on track, I still think there's massive potential there for him to not just live up to that contract, but think about how the contract world has changed. All of a sudden, 11-plus – doesn't sound so crazy anymore if you're in that 35 to 40 goal range and 90 to 100 points. Someone's going to be taking a flyer on you. That deal is not as onerous as it once was.
0: And one more, Nikita Kleppoff will make his NHL debut. It appears tomorrow for Anaheim against Edmonton. We all thought he was going to be at Michigan State this fall playing college hockey, but instead Pat Verbeek signed him and looks like he's been a hard time getting in the lineup with that team, but looks like he'll make his NHL debut tomorrow. All right, to the Frankly Hockey Rundown, and of course, our lead story is Dylan Larkin, because suddenly, is he actually going to play tonight? It's one thing to start him on the road, but after that opening night introduction and the boos, and now he's apparently, Frank, in the lineup tonight. We touched on it in Franks and Beans, but kind of go another step forward. What does this mean? Will this help a trade? Does it matter at this point? Is there any way this can be rectified? But here he is this morning.
1: I'd say on a scale of 1 to 10, I am like an 8.5 surprised that Dylan Larkin is playing tonight. And I know the wing been straightforward in saying, you know, hey, Friday and Sunday, no, but we'll see beyond that. Like, they've kind of prepared us for this possibility. But watching Friday night's game and that reception, we'll give you another taste of it right here. Listen to how he was received at Little Caesars Arena for the home opener in case you missed it.
2: Number 54, William Wallander. And number 71, Dylan Larkin.
1: The way he turns and leaves right here, again, not overanalyzing it, I was like, man, I wonder if that's the last time we see him in that building as a Red Wing. So now fast forward to get back and play. Look, I know that's what hockey players want to do, but the vitriol online, I mean, just filling my feed today after tweeting that he's going to play tonight, to see the jerseys having new name bars put on, the signs that have been held up. I don't know that we've seen this that often. Like, typically, like, if you make a trade request and you won't stick with it at home, like, I can't really remember a player facing this given these stakes and circumstances. Like, this isn't just anyone. This is a Michigan kid who has played hockey his entire life in Michigan. Youth hockey, National Development Program, Michigan. Now the Red Wings, was captain of the team. This is the only place he's ever wanted to be. The mental toll of this, to have him

0: come back and play is a really significant hurdle. And it's not just me that's surprised. There have been a lot of people around the league who have been whispering and saying, hey, we don't think Dylan Larkin's actually hurt. And with that, no one's casting a dispersion on his injury status or whatever. It's just that this is such a significant moment that I think it's kind of even caught people off guard that he's now playing.
1: 11 years in Detroit, the last five, he has eclipsed 30 goals, also part of the USA Olympic gold medal team last year. Yeah, you're right. The vibes are unbelievable coming home from the Olympics. But then again, when he gets back with his club team, again, another disappointing ending to trying to reach the postseason. And apparently sometime over the summer, he just felt like he wanted to move on. You just wonder what the true motivation was. What was he thinking? Did he have one or two teams in mind that he really wanted to go to based on something? But it's just so juicy to think about tonight, Frank. What could happen? What if he gets a hat trick? What if he scores the winning goal in overtime? What if they lose 6-1? And it's like ugly in the end, right? Like in the third, like it can go a lot of ways tonight. And this could just really make it a lot more uncomfortable for him. He's a sensitive dude. And, you know, these things, he cares what fans think about him. He cares about this. And he's right now, you can just imagine the turmoil in his stomach, the tight chest. We've all been there in different situations. Tight chest, nauseous stomach, right? And that's what you know he's dealing with now on a daily basis.
0: Well, and that's the thing, because you have to understand the person a little bit. And watching Dylan Larkin up close at Four Nations Face-Off at the Olympics, he is like the emotional, you saw it a bit in the celebration videos, he is like the emotional heartbeat of a team. When you have someone now that's either walking on eggshells or a little bit subdued, obviously feeling it, it's not the same. And I think that that ripples through the entire team. So that part is really tough to wrap your head around. And that's what adds to that. This is like appointment television tonight. Like, you have to watch this because yes. You want to see what happens. What if there's a shift that fans perceive him as dogging it? Like, there's a million like different ways. If he's not totally invested, what does that look like? How does an NHL player get through that? Or does he come in, light the league on fire? Like, I mean, that's possible too. Like, he's fully capable. So you use the term juicy. Like, this is about as juicy as it gets for a October 6th game.
1: Yeah, that's the thing. These long regular seasons, over 1,000 NHL games. We said this before on the show. Every once in a while, you get one that's kind of an event. This is, suddenly has a little mini event status to it. And yeah, he's played one playoff series, Frank, and it was a decade ago, a 5-game loss to Tampa Bay. It's the only playoff series he's ever been in his 11 years. One playoff series, losing to the Bolts. He had a goal in that 5-game series loss. And again, Ottawa's a tough team to play against, man. You know, when I had their series last year against Carolina to open the playoffs, we talked about it in the open in game one. Like, this team is a kind of like Carolina. Like, they get on you. They play defensively. They could have easily won that series. And now they've carried it over to this year. They play an aggressive back-checking system. They are on you. Ottawa looks like they're for real. And this could be a tough one for Detroit tonight.
0: Yeah, the only thing is a back-to-back after a big win in Boston. A speculate to accumulate win, by the way. Yes. And they're also getting Sam Ersson tonight instead of Linus Ullmark. So,
1: yes.
0: You know, there is a window for Detroit to put one foot in front of the other here and begin to pick themselves up. But it's the environment. It's how does this impact the room? All those things, like, it all matters and it all ties in.
1: Macklin Celebrini, late scratch against Dallas yesterday. Stars went on to shut out the Sharks. That's life without Macklin, pretty much very glaringly. The 20-year-old status remains under evaluation. Frank, I fly to St. Louis tomorrow, as the Sharks do, because they have a game Thursday against St. Louis. I certainly want to see him play, want to call him, so I hope he plays. I played all 82 last year, Frank, after 70 in year one. He had made 153 straight game appearances, but no Macklin, lower body. He took a hard hit from Sid in that Penguin game. Don't know if that was it or if it was something else.
0: Yeah, I think we're all still trying to get to the bottom of exactly what this is. And I think the interesting part is that it actually surprised his Sharks teammates. Like, they didn't find out until they were coming back into the room after warmups that he would not be playing, like, literally a late scratch. And
1: wow.
0: I don't know, like Darnell Nurse wouldn't buy into this after the game. That's not exactly the reason that they lost 5-0 to the Stars. Look, first off, they were also kind of running into a bit of a buzzsaw. Stars

0: We're not off to a great start. They need to turn things around. And then you take Celebrini out of the equation. And of course, that shifts the dynamic. And you look at this lineup here without Macklin Celebrini, it looks a ton different, right? Like, this is not the same team. So I understand the win being out of their sails a bit. The question is, because it was a late start, does that mean that this is a day-to-day thing or something longer? Obviously asking those questions today as the Sharks are seeking to find some answers.
1: Yeah, you always think about maybe a little bit of a groin twinge, a little tight. Let's don't go there. But yeah, I'm sure we'll find out more. Obviously, 20 years old, he heals fast. He has certainly had the game yesterday. He can rest again today, rest again tomorrow. So 3 days for him is probably a long time. He's probably itching to get back in there and to play the St. Louis Blues on Thursday. And again, he had played 153 straight, played all 82 last year. And we talked about on the show yesterday about, you know, me talking to that NHL scout who says there's like 17 number one centers in the league. So you take a guy out like him on a lot of teams, like we said, it becomes glaring fast.
0: Yeah, and I think file this one away. Like, let's see how long he's out. Hopefully not any longer. But if we get to the end of the year and Macklin Celebrini has another season like he did last year and he full-fledged drags the Sharks team into the playoffs, I think looking at that lineup that we just did, that forward line group, and then looking at the results when Macklin Celebrini's out of the lineup, this, no one wants this, but this might be one of those feather in your cap moments for a Hart Trophy campaign. When he's in the lineup, the value that he brings is so wildly different. This team looks so crazy different that it's going to be in the back of my mind for sure, depending on what the record looks like and what the numbers look like, however long he's out, because I think he's that big of a game breaker.
1: And it can be good for the rest of the young players to step up and say, this will happen time and again. Michael Misa, let's go. You're a high draft pick. Let's see what you got. Get a couple points, you know, Will Smith. And so it's certainly an opportunity for those guys every once in a while, not just to put it all on Macklin, because they do follow his lead. There's a reason why he's the captain. And again, maybe they'll play him against the Blues on Thursday. They played Monday, yesterday, of course. And they play the Oilers on Saturday. So maybe a full week just against a long season, 84 games now. Maybe somebody's plan, even if they're anything small, let's take a week off, recharge, and boom, get back out there again. Maybe you might see a few teams do this, Frank, with the 84-game schedule. I don't know, just to give guys, look at the schedule. Let's give them a week off here and just get everything going and healthy, and then boom, hit it again as we go to take on the Oilers and the Bruins and go on a road trip with, you know, Nashville, Detroit, Toronto. They have a long road trip coming up. So it's interesting to see how do teams manage, or are they really day-to-day? Like, if you can go, you go. Like the NFL mentality, players play. The old Bill Parcells line, players play. Is NHL like that still, you think, or they're trying to have a little bit of management in the back of their heads?
0: I think as condensed as the schedule is, there's still enough breaks. Like, All-Star week this year, players are guaranteed 8 full consecutive days off. Like, that's pretty massive. So that squeezes things on the other side of that schedule-wise, because when you delete 8 days from games being scheduled, of course you have to jam things in a little bit. But I don't know that any GM around the league wants to hear any excuses this year. They think the players have gotten it pretty good with particularly 1 day off a week, not coming to the rink at all. Like, no, nothing. They're in pretty good shape.
1: All right, time to take a break here on Frankly Hockey. Much more to come on this show. We'll talk about the Flyers, and of course, we'll talk about Patrick Kane. First 16 years in Chicago, then New York, then Detroit. He's back in Chicago wearing the home uniform tonight. We talk about Kaner, the mayor of Dangle City.
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0: 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We thank you for being along in the show. We're here Monday through Friday, same time, same place, talking about this game that we love and you love, and we can't get enough of it. And Chicago cannot get enough of Patrick Kane. He returns home, first 16 years a Blackhawk, traded to New York, 3 years in Detroit, Rookie of the Year, three cups, the magical 2016 season, Art Ross and MVP. Then they lose in the first round of the Blues in seven, Frank, in the midst of all those cups. But individually, an amazing year. He's just a beloved Chicago athlete in the pantheon. You know, Gale Sayers, Ernie Banks, you know, Walter Payton. He's up there with all the biggies in that town.
1: He is, and I love that, speaking of cinema, that they've left it to tonight, that he didn't play in any preseason home games at the UC. Yes. And so he steps back into the United Center tonight for the first time in a few years, wearing those colors again. It feels like an event. It is an event. And, you know, the interesting thing is of casuals in Chicago who have watched this team and they're now seeing Patrick Kane return to the lineup. They're like, oh, so does this mean we're contending for a Stanley Cup again? No, they're not there yet. But I think what's been fascinating, and this won't surprise you at all, but I've checked in with the Blackhawks in recent days. Like, how has Kane fit? What's it been like behind the scenes? He has been an incredible asset so far to the young guys on that team. And I think to really understand what Patrick Kane means, not just to the city of Chicago and the Blackhawks organization, like, he is a revered figure from like all of the younger guys that grew up wanting to be him. Like, the fact that they get to play with him and spend time around him, this is like this generation's, you know, whoever. Not Sidney Crosby, but Mario Lemieux or whoever it might be. Like, you grew up playing NHL, you know, 2012, whatever, because you wanted to be Patrick Kane and you had an 88 jersey or whatever it was. Like, this is for that certain generation of fans. He is the guy, or players. He's the guy. He's embraced every part of that since coming back to the Hawks.
0: Yeah, one goal in three games so far, no assists. You're right. For Canadian-born kids, it was about Sid, and still is to a large degree, even like with Celebrini, and even that, although that generation will slowly maybe change, but Sid's still very present in the league. He has that magic at his age. But for USA-born kids, like you said, who played like junior hockey in the States, and I went to prep school or played college, which Patrick almost did. He didn't. He played Canadian junior. Yeah, he was the guy. He was the patron saint guy, the showtime, the flair that was kind of new, right? In the NHL, wasn't the Canadian humble way. He kind of brought the American showtime way to the NHL. And now they're kind of marrying together. And that's what he brought. And that's what a lot of kids were drawn to, that by him. Plus also, Frank, he's a little guy. He's a slight guy.

0: guy. You see him in person, especially when he was young, he looked like a high school kid. So to be able to do that and succeed at that size, he was the patron saint of the smaller player. You know, the league goes through different stages. Got to be big, got to be small. Got to be big, got to be heavy. The Blues win the cup because they're heavy. And then you get quick. And then you get heavy again. The Panthers are heavy. So we kind of go back and forth. But yeah, so for Patrick, for many reasons, he was the patron saint for kids of his generation and peers.
1: And now this means something to not just him to come back. It feels right, but also to the city. So if to get a sense, the Blackhawks, they do a really good job with some of their behind the scenes stuff. Just take a quick watch and you can view the whole thing on YouTube. But he's pretty amped up, you can tell.
2: Obviously, it's a meaningful night in a lot of ways, coming back and playing your first game in the United Center in a long time as a Blackhawk. I think it's cool the way we kind of went about the preseason where, you know, I wasn't going to play any home games and my first game back in the United Center would be that first regular season game. You know, I'm sure the adrenaline will be pumping and there'll be a lot of, you know, excited nerves, but skating out for the first time as a Blackhawk in the last few years is going to be an incredible feeling.
1: So good.
0: And as we mentioned, that disappointing 2016 year, the MVP Art Ross year, amidst of all that, you know, cup run, is a first round playoff loss to the Blues, who they play tonight. So when Patrick Kane sees that blue note, he's going to be inspired, and it's going to be a classic rivalry. The Blackhawks need a win. They're 0-3. Like, they need this as well. This just isn't some sort of Hall of Fame ceremony here. There's a little bit of urgency, which is nice when you have a bit of urgency. That's what makes regular season. That's what makes professional sports great. Cause we also do need a win here. This isn't theater. It's not Broadway. We got to win.
1: Yeah, this isn't just content and storytelling.
0: Right.
1: And it was also really nice to see, just from a nostalgic perspective, at the morning skate today.
0: Yeah.
1: You've got Jonathan Toews there on the bench. You've got Nicholas Hjalmarsson in the locker room. These are guys that are coming back to support Patrick Kane in his return and also to breathe a little life into this team that, as you mentioned, with their start, like, really needs it. They've got to begin to make strides and turn this around. So big night for the Blackhawks and probably a pretty decent opponent with all the energy in the building. This is a team that you'd want to face.
0: Yeah, Blues off to a 1-1 start. We mentioned Joel Hofer on the show yesterday, how good he's been since last year's Olympic break, one of the best goalies in the league. The Blues play a heavy game up front. They got some big boys, and the young Blackhawk team still without Connor Bedard, although, again, getting closer. Still trying to get some traction, 0-3 to start the year. Another team off to a slow start, and they don't have any positive vibes. At least the Blackhawks can look at Kane's return. They can look at Bedard about the comeback. But for Philadelphia, 0-2-2, Frank, they've lost their first four games in a season, first time in 11 years. They've been outshot 158-76. It's a throw in the towel, stop the fight, Rocky Balboa situation right now for the Flyers.
1: Yeah, you just cut to my heart there with that Rocky Balboa stuff. But you're right. That is such a jarring number. I was watching the game last night. I was like, hey, that looks like my Pee Wee team in terms of how we're being outshot. That feels familiar. I understand what that feels like. And also seeing what Rick Tocchet said after the game, like, he is sounding the alarm. That's part of the reason why they go out and sign a Michael Bunting today, to see if he can provide a spark. But to me, it's not up front that this team has had its issues. It's in their own end. He mentioned not enough compete. He said they are way too comfortable, also a direct quote, and then said we can't string together an 18-foot or 14-foot pass in the NHL. You have to be able to do that to exit your zone cleanly. They are a mess getting out of their own end. And he kind of hinted at this the other day too, that really grabbed my attention. He said, I don't know if these guys just got too, you know, full of themselves reading the press clippings, essentially saying, hey, the Flyers have arrived. This is a team that, you know, won a round in the playoffs last year. They're back. Be careful. You can't get high on your own supply in this league. This team isn't good enough. They don't have the superstar caliber players to be good enough. And it's going to take a collective, gritty, pardon the pun, effort on a night-to-night basis for this team to hang in the fight. And when that part has been out,

0: absent, and you're hoping that Porter Marton or some of these other young guys are going to help carry the day, it's not exactly a recipe for success. So it's kind of getting late early. I know 0-2-2, it's not a death knell, but like we are 2 weeks away from more of this, from their season being in serious peril.
1: Yeah, they surprised people last year when they got 98 points and made the playoffs. Some people didn't quite see that coming. And then there was that interesting quote from Breer July the 1st when he said, there's a chance, possibly a good chance, we take a little bit of a step back this year. I don't know, maybe some of the players read that and it gave them an excuse, because you think the Penguins opening night would get their attention. Like the, you know, the Bruins Rangers game, whatever the Bruins are, we'll see. Haven't looked great recently. But that night they had the Rangers, that's a good rivalry. And you expected the Flyers Penguins would have got all the Flyers' attention to come out and play it like a playoff game extension for them. They just beat them, but it didn't happen. That wasn't a good sign.
0: No, it wasn't. And I think you also have to explore the context. It actually ties into the first part of our show, which is the real reason the Flyers made the playoffs is they married an incredible month of March with a historic collapse from the Detroit Red Wings. If the Red Wings and Blue Jackets both don't do a nosedive at the same time that the Flyers basically go like 14-1, the Flyers fall 4 points short, 6 points short, whatever it ends up being. The Red Wings couldn't get out of their own way. And same thing with Columbus, who just like the air was let out of the balloon in the last 2 weeks. I don't know if Zach Werenski and crew ran out of time, out of gas or what, after a long year in the Olympics. But to me, they got a lot out of a great run. Like, make no mistake about it. But if those other things don't happen, like if the Red Wings don't fall on their face, the Flyers don't make it. And we're not having the same conversation about expectation. So it was kind of a historic collapse that you don't really want to feel too good about yourself or thinking that that's going to win the day moving forward, because that's just not how this league works. Every year, there's six teams that make the playoffs that we don't expect, and six teams that we think are locks kind of just fall out of it. This is the most unpredictable pro sport. I don't think it's close.
1: Yeah, because remember, we were speculating on the show last year that I think it's going to take, I wasn't sure. I didn't, that maybe all eight teams, you need 100 points to make the playoffs in the East. It kind of looked like that way for a while. But then Detroit goes 2-6-2 in their last 10, lose 3 in a row. And like you said, Columbus goes 2-7-1 in their last 10. And that's why the Flyers in the end, who went 7-3 in their last 10, as you said, that's how they snuck in.
0: Yep. And you can't count on that every year. That's not, again, that's not the path. You need to go out and put yourself in a position to be successful. And then you look at their summer. Leo Carlson, great swing, but it's not from Danny Briere's fault, a lack of trying. They didn't really improve. And you're thinking, okay, well, maybe Porter Marton, he can be the answer and he can be the guy that you know, steps in and has a 70-point year. That's a lot to ask. It just is. Looked way better against Tampa last night. Rick Tocchet called him one of the big positives, but still, I think definitely some concerns and alarm bells. They added Bunting up front. I wouldn't be surprised if here in the next week to 10 days, the Flyers are making a move on defense to try and shake this up.
1: Well, they head to Ottawa now for a game Thursday, home to the Bruins on Saturday. Got the Hurricanes coming into, actually they're at the Bruins on Saturday, home to the Hurricanes on Sunday. So Thursday, Saturday, Sunday, 3-4 against the Senators, Bruins, and the Hurricanes. We got to get this thing going. But again, teams can win 3 in a row. We see this in the league. Remember the win streaks, the long win streaks, long losing streaks that can happen with a mushy middle league. So you just got to hold the course here. Like you said, probably in Bunting, again, the Flyers, if you missed it again, top of the show, we talked about Michael Bunting, now a Flyer. He's a scrappy guy who can score a little bit. Maybe he can enliven some of those big forwards down low and bring just a little different flavor to the Flyers who need that. And of course, they're going to need good goaltending as well. And, you know, Vladar was a story last year, and trying to double up in this league to have a career, it's, you know, 1 year is one thing, but can you stack them together? That's what makes the high-level players. Mm-hmm. Hashtag hockey time. Skate mugs incoming, Frank.
0: Speaking of Philadelphia, this, what the Dallas Stars are rolling out in 2 weeks' time, look, it looks fantastic.

0: Like, this is from Owen Newkirk, who shares that this is a new beer mug that the Stars are going to have, a souvenir beer skate. You could never do this in Philly. This thing would be on the ice
1: in
0: 3 seconds after a period that goes awry. So audience is important. And I think this is a fantastic, like, souvenir take home. You're going to enjoy that anytime you're on your couch watching a game. More teams should. I think we've got the beer saber in Buffalo. There's been a lot of creative.
1: Yes. The butter boat. Doesn't somebody have a butter vessels. Boat or something? The gravy boat, the butter boat. Doesn't somebody have one of those things?
0: That was for Thanksgiving. They did a gravy Zamboni.
1: Yeah. So whether it's something to drink out of or put some, that it's become the new bobblehead. This is now the craze. Teams are trying to top each other with these kinds of things, and fans want them. And yeah, so it's like the new bobbleheads kind of come and go. But now these things, you know, I think these are catching on, and teams are trying to outdo the other team. So it's kind of like social media, same thing. So this, again, competition breeds good stuff like this, important things like the skate mug. These are important things to our culture.
0: I love to see it.
1: Put nachos in there, some salsa. You know, the Bruins could do a clam chowder type of bowl with the Bruins. You know, you could kind of, you know, think about different areas of the country and what they could do. Again, the Bruins could have a chowder bowl. Who doesn't love a good bowl of chowder? It's chowder season now in the fall.
0: Who has chowder at a hockey game?
1: They have it at, why not? They have it at Fenway Park. I remember the first time I had a bowl of chowder at a Red Sox game. Legal seafood right there in the ballpark, kid.
0: I guess. When in Rome.
1: Print the t-shirts. Who has chowder at a hockey game? Frank Saravalli. YouTube chat. Again, please like, subscribe, stick tap, fist bump, headbutt, whatever you want to do. And let's keep this thing going. Who's got questions in the YouTube chat, Francis?
0: So everything Maine pointed out correctly, because I asked the question before with Larkin, like, can't really remember a scenario exactly like this. And he said, not since Alexei Yashin. And then I kind of, like, during our break had to go down a rabbit hole of, oh yeah, remember when he sat out the entire year and then had a court order that forced him back to the Sens? And then he came back and had a great year before they traded him away. I guess that's probably pretty applicable and maybe even more acrimonious or contentious than this with Dylan Larkin. But again, still underlines kind of how rare this exact situation is.
1: By the way, Barkov 6 to 8 weeks now. So when Paul Maurice yesterday said 10 to 12, I wouldn't bet on that. He had a little bit of information. So it looks like Maurice says he's scheduled to be out 6 to 8 weeks, non-surgical rehab. Again, that sounds like an MCL situation. That's our best window. Could be a little less, could be a little more. We think 6 to 8 is just about right.
0: Of almost exactly what I said half hour ago. Let's see. Zach Phelps says Martone won't hit near his expectations, only playing 11 minutes. Fair, but you have to earn those. He also thinks that the Flyers would be the last team to get a win this season, so I'm not sure that he's a big Flyers fan. Jeremiah says, Frank, why wouldn't the Flyers be in on Simon Edvinson? I mean, if you're trying to improve your defense, that's the type of player that you'd have to go after. I could see, in addition to a team like Utah, I hinted that the Flyers are looking at defense, and with size, 6'6", Simon Edvinson is that guy.
1: Would you do a package with Martone in it for him? Because if I'm Detroit, I'm not giving him away.
0: No, I'm not trading Martone for Edvinson. I just think Martone's really good. I think he could be really good. I think they need all the difference makers they can get up front. I think you're trying to find a way to trade someone else.
1: Okay. All right, speculate to accumulate time. You're off to a good start, Frank. You had a great year last year, banner year. If there was an Art Ross or a Hart Trophy for speculating to accumulate, you would have won it last year. Now you're already in the green again, 3.2.
0: Yeah, plus 3.2 units on the season. Big one last night. We had the Sens on the puck line at plus two units, which was great. They kind of were in control of that game from Jump Street. And tonight, because of the environment, because of the theater, and also because of the stakes, this game means a heck of a lot more to the Chicago Blackhawks for all of those reasons than it does the St. Louis Blues. They

0: have to get a win on the board. And with the mojo in a sold out cathedral that is the United Center, I've got the Blackhawks as a home dog tonight, plus 1.2 units. Let's see if we can throw another win up on the board and get to a pretty good start through the first week. Remember, the first games weren't until Tuesday last week, so we had a couple shows where I didn't have any plays at all. To be at, you know, potentially in the neighborhood of plus 5 units through the first week would be a very good start. So thanks to everyone that's been following along on the Speculate to Accumulate. I'm getting tweets, I'm getting messages on YouTube, wherever it's been. Hey, what's the play of the day? Everyone wants to know. We're also going to be clipping those and posting them on the channel as well.
1: Again, yeah, the Blackhawks obviously offensively challenged. We talk about the Blues. They got some veteran defensemen, a good goalie. So it's going to be interesting. But yeah, it should be a lot of emotion. Hopefully it does inspire Chicago to come out and put a good performance. Just look at those two logos, how gorgeous those colors are for both. Like, you can't, that is so good. Oh, it's like fall. It's just goes with the season. It's like, man, that is good. Uniform matchup on Speculate to Accumulate. Good stuff, and good luck to you, Frank. All right, the last word. This was really cool. This kind of came out of nowhere yesterday. Drew Doughty's love letter to Wayne and the Kings. Explain, Frank.
0: Yeah, I thought this was a great fit, also as you're in LA, but Drew Doughty on Instagram posted this letter that he wrote to Wayne Gretzky. And you can see it's dated April 18th, 1995. And there's just so many, like, anyone can appreciate this, but any parent, like, I was sitting here, like, tearing up, reading the whole thing. He says, "You are my favorite hockey player, and LA Kings is my favorite team." Just, like, to think about all the dreams that have come true for Drew Doughty since then, now wearing the C, two Stanley Cups, like, his entire career in one market, to like have this on paper to point back to. There's a lot of kids that say, "Oh yeah, that team was my favorite team growing up," when you get drafted by them. But for this to be like the real deal, authentic thing, no one's ever doubted it, but to see like, "Hey, I'm asking for your autograph in return, and it would make me really happy if you sent it." And there's just so many touching things, like even just like little stuff that kids write at that age. "Hey, I visited my grandma in the hospital last night, and she said that one of her nurses went to your wedding. P.S. Like, okay, like, I'm sure Wayne Gretzky loved that." Like, just like the things that kids write, I just thought was so cool that they found it. To see a player, his true love of hockey, like writing in here, "My mom says that I used to stay up late and watch hockey when I was 2 years old, cry when they made me go to bed." I mean, that is a true hockey lifer. So I just think beautifully done, and really cool moment to see like how full circle life is. It speaks to Butchie, the power of, you push your goals on paper. Don't just stare at them every day. Put them on paper, put them on an index card, slide it in a desk drawer, and then go out and chase it. I've done that. Drew Doughty's done that. I do what I love every day, talking hockey with you. To see this come through, pretty awesome.
1: Well, absolutely. The fact he spelled congratulations right, I would not have at that age. I would have spelled it with a D, you know, because it sounds like congratulations. But he got the T in there and everything. Maybe it was proofread for posterity. I don't know. But yeah, really cool. And sure, hope he finds a way, Frank. Last year of his deal, UFA this summer, he finds a way to stay a King for life, right? I know that can get tricky at the end. The guy wants a certain amount of salary. He still think he's enough game left. The team is trying to create as much space as possible. Curious to see what happens with that relationship, right? Sometimes it works out, sometimes it doesn't.
0: Yeah, and the Kings will have some questions to ask, of course, with the build of their team moving forward. But I thought it was interesting that last week, Doughty, after representing himself for the last 12 years or so, hired an agent and went with Pat Brisson from CAA. So kind of flew under the radar, but it speaks to me that he's a guy that's already thinking ahead and would like to not represent himself to get this next contract done. Obviously, being the captain, clearly wants to do it in LA. He talked about how much this means to him.
1: And then shout out to Bo Byram. He got the call from his pregnant wife, Kaylee, 5:30 in the morning on Saturday. He needed to get back to Chicago. He left the hotel in Buffalo, lands in Chicago, Frank, short flight, thankfully, at 10:30. Was at the hospital when Kaylee gave birth to twin girls. Their first children are twin girls around 3:20 in the afternoon. That's a magical thing. So glad it worked out for Bo.

0: Beautiful. And I hate to see the flack that some of these guys get for missing the game. They're like, come on. It's like, how could you miss that?
1: I got three kids, and to be there, especially the first one. The first one was the most emotional one. Me and my ex-wife were both adopted. So when my son was born, that was the first person who was a blood relative to both of us.
0: Yeah.
1: Was him. So it was incredible. I can't imagine not being there. And then the other two, it was like, okay, what time's the game start? But the first one, you got to be there for the first one. So Kaylee and Bo. All right. Frank, good to be with you again. I'll be flying tomorrow to St. Louis. Thanks for watching Frankly Hockey. Keep liking, subscribing, and stick tap. We love you.
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6: All right, well, for those of you who took a shot at me in social media when I said about a month ago that if I was the Blue Jays, I would have no fear facing the New York Yankees in the first round of the playoffs.
7: Yeah.
6: Eat it.
7: You feel better?
6: I do. I mean, I took a lot of grief. I took a lot of grief for talking about how the Yankees play dumb baseball and we're sloppy and we're, of all the teams in the American League, the team I'd most like to face in the playoffs. And once again, the Yankees are embarrassing themselves defensively.
7: They did, boy. Can't argue
6: in a playoff
7: that.
6: Series. Man. And they are down 5-2.
7: Yeah, you do that one
6: or
7: more
6: they
7: time.
6: Lost 5-2 to my Rays.
7: You do that one. Look at you. You do that.
6: They're down 2-0.
7: You do that one more time, I get your manager fired. You do it one more. You look that way one more time. You do that at home. You get swept by the Rays, and you do it looking like that. I don't see any other option other than to fire your manager. I mean, you know, he's been there a long time.
6: Yeah. No,
7: I think I'd do it.
6: I don't think it'll happen, though. Because,
7: I don't either.
6: As long as Brian Cashman's there, I don't
7: think they'll play that bad either. you're getting one of those about a...
6: You get one of those every series with the Yankees.
7: You
6: let's
7: are.
6: Be honest.
7: Yeah, yeah. And they've used it.
6: But, you know, it's interesting reading Joel Sherman in the New York Post today. I mean, and you know, he's making the case that basically you put Volpe at second instead of Jazz. You can't have Jazz Chisholm out there. He suggested three changes: Caballero at third, Volpe at second, and I can't remember. I can't remember what the other
7: the
6: one
7: Caballero
6: was.
7: The Caballero thing makes sense. Because I think it was the Rays that didn't want him.
6: Yeah.
7: So that would make a lot of sense.
6: Yeah.
7: You know, he's got a little chip on his shoulder. Yeah, you can't take Jazz. I wouldn't think out of line because somebody needs to hit other than Ben Rice. Who else is hitting?
6: That's part of the problem.
7: What
6: were the middle three in the order? Were 0 for 10 yesterday or something like that?
7: I mean, the only dudes doing anything is Ben Rice. They were 0 for 1, runners in scoring position. One chance,
6: yeah.
7: Yeah, I mean, I don't know how you can take bats out of the lineup. Now, the defense, it's that baseball IQ, right? You're speeding up things because you're an athlete and you think you can do anything. You need to slow it down occasionally. But, man, I just don't know how you could take a bat out of the lineup who could change the game by hitting a three-run homer. Because not a lot of dudes on that team can do it. I don't know how you can do that.
6: Jazz Chisholm would have to hit it. If he hit a three-run homer, he'd still be negative in the run category with his defense.
7: There you go.
6: No, listen, this is the Yankees. This is this is how they're constructed. This is their MO. We've seen this. We've talked about it. George Lombard Jr., a terrific player, but it's just – I was going to be a terrific player, but they just can't. They can't catch the ball, and they can't throw the ball. They are just really, really sloppy. And you know, it's not. I guess there's nothing. If you're the Yankees, there's really nothing you can do because it's not necessarily. It's not a matter of positioning or anything like that, is it? It's a matter of guys making stupid plays. Guys making plays that. You know, that can't be made.
7: Yeah, I think the McMahon play to start the inning, that was just getting flat-footed. That ball's a little in between, had a little funny hop to it.
6: There's a turf, too. I'm not sure about that. You'd think maybe you're right. That should be
7: funny,
6: a truer bounce.
7: Yeah, he's played there before, too.
6: Exactly.
7: So, you know, it's a little funny hop. You get a little straight-legged. Ball plays you. You know, Cam did a really good job of getting sort of out of all the chaos. You know, there's a lot of chaos going on. You can tell he's overthrowing. He was trying to punch everybody out to get through that.

0: That's why he only punched out a couple of guys. A lot of that has to do with the Rays. The Rays are probably the best team in baseball, I would think.
1: It's taken you 8 months to admit that.
0: I just don't see the Dodgers offense being good enough to overcome what the Rays pitching staff could do to you. You know, how do you control the running game? There's a bunch of just little ways that the Rays, you know, when we had B.A. on yesterday, mm-hmm. he was talking about putting pressure, and you could tell they were really going up being aggressive, right? Yep. Get the fastball, think up the middle the other way. Don't try and pull everything. Don't make it out easy. It's just, that Underground City thing, man. And they had, 40,226. That's the most in the last 16 years. And then 39,000 of those race fans.
1: I was about to say, Cam Schlittler and his, I don't care about the crowd because half of them are going to be. Cam Schlittler is real. I'm really beginning to dislike him.
0: You are?
1: Oh, he's a great pitcher, but he's a bit of an ass.
0: Yeah, this is why I've been saying to you forever, you want people in the World Series you can hate. If your team that you're covering's not in it, you want some dudes in there you can hate. I'm with you. I mean, he's really good, though.
1: Oh, he's really good. Boy, but he's really good. He's an arrogant knob.
0: Yeah, I mean, every once in a while. He plays for the Yankees. You have to be that. You got to be a little of that.
1: You know what? I was trying to think of the great pitchers the Yankees had. I mean, Roger Clemens was just, was 500% testosterone. Roger was Roger, right? And the other guys, Andy Pettit. I mean, I guess it's different now because it seems to me that, Cam Schlittler and his involvement with social media and all that, being a bully in social media, just that seems kind of lame. Dude, you're a great pitcher. Shut up. Stay off social media and try to shove it up people's.
0: I can't disagree with that, but I do like the attitude. I do like a little. He want to moonwalk you. I like that a little bit. It's the Rays being the Rays. Just little things. You open the door, they slam it shut. It's just that kind of thing.
1: You got a whole lot of Richie Palacios and stuff going on.
0: Take
1: that
0: big team. Daddy hacks. You see him hacks. Awesome.
1: I mean, they're just teeing up. He in particular is just teeing up.
0: Yeah, now.
1: But why not?
0: Now I may have to root. It's the White Sox and the Rays I'm rooting for now. I think that's kind of where I'm at with this. The White Sox, I'm off that. I apologize to every White Sox fan when I was hard on that series. I still don't like the Guardians. Jose Ramirez, where are you? 0-for-6 with 3 punches. Yeah. He looks 0-for-6 with 3 punches.
1: Chris Rose made the point, too. You can give him the benefit of the doubt a little bit with the hand injury. But as Chris pointed out yesterday, it's not like he's been a superstar in the postseason. He's had some fairly mediocre postseasons. I just wonder, I watched Cleveland yesterday.
0: Yeah.
1: And a couple of the camera shots they had of Stephen Vogt. And we've all heard the rumors about Stephen Vogt possibly being going up to the Mariners. And I just wonder at what point do you kind of go, it's great that we're winning the Central Division. It's great that we're winning in September. But we're just not getting it done in the postseason. And
0: I don't know how you can change that.
1: And it's not, for me, it's not the pitching. It's just the hitting.
0: It is.
1: The hitting disappears.
0: It is. The hitting's awful. I mean, they're just not very good. And their best player in Ramirez looks lost. You can see other people starting to look around going, basically, hey, dude, we love you, but don't be afraid. Get a big hit every once in a while. We kind of need you here. And they had a chance yesterday a couple of times to get a big hit. And Joe Adele almost tied it up with the big hit. It's just, I don't know.
1: And I'll tell you what. I know that
0: the White Sox team, though, offensively.
1: No, I know that they're facing a Cleveland team that is not a good offensive team. But Will Venable's got a pair. His pitching moves,
0: he's playing with house money. And he knows it. He's just kind of like, hey, why not? We've done it all year. Let's keep doing it.
1: I like his moves and I like his non-moves.
0: Yeah.
1: I love leaving Grant Taylor in multiple innings in the first game. Yeah. I like doing what he did with Sean Burke. Mm-hmm. And it's house money. And no one's going to look at Will Venable and say, what? You screwed up. You lost the series.
0: No, what are you doing that for? Yeah, no, nobody
1: cares. Nobody's going to say that.
0: Murakami, I like that too. Dude.
1: He is fun.
0: Way he throws his bat, the way he yells at his teammates in a good way.
1: Yeah.
0: But his celebrations when they win, boy, it's, I don't know, they got a little vibe to them. Yeah, I'm not saying they can go to the World Series because it just seems like the Rays, and it's kind of the Brewers

0: It just kind of got that feel that, where that when game, it's hitting wires and you're coming back on teams you probably shouldn't be coming back on, who nobody has against their bullpen. It's just kind of got that feel to where, you know, you get past the Yankees, you know, the Dodgers offense looks like the Dodgers offense. I'm not saying they can't catch fire, but boy, they do look old. Some bats look slow. You don't, you know, in the middle of the order, fear them as much as you did in years past. Like, there's some, there's some windows here to where it just is eye-popping. Two teams can jump forward and be in the World Series.
1: Yeah, it's...
0: And I'm not sure I'm not okay with that.
1: No,
0: I think I am okay with that.
1: The White Sox have grown on me. You know, it's...
0: I'm not saying it's the White Sox.
1: I like watching them.
0: I like their offense.
1: I like the way they play. I like the way they go about their business.
0: I think anybody that plays against the Guardians look good.
1: Oh, that's fair.
0: I think that's what it is. That's I'm guardianed out. I mean, I hate to say it that way. I really am.
1: I joined it this year.
0: I want them to mix it all up where they put them in a tough division where we never see them again. That's basically what I... And I hate to say it that way, but it's just bad live. It's like...
1: Yeah, this is the year that I kind of got guardianed out. I was watching, and it was actually the first game of the series because... I'm watching the first game of the series and going, you know what? I swear to God, I've seen this exact game before.
0: It's
1: going to
0: happen again next year. They'll win the Central because they don't have any hitting. It'll look basically like it's looking now.
1: I mean, the Central, my third. Detroit and Kansas City. I think the Guardians. I think this may be the postseason where we can finally say that the Guardians' window of opportunity slammed shut and the Phillies' window of opportunity slammed shut.
0: Great pitching.
1: Somebody else is going to step through it.
0: I believe you.
1: Tonight on the network, Dodgers and Braves at 6:00.
0: Man, that is must
1: Brewers
0: watch.
1: And Pods at 9:30. We will join the Dodgers Braves game in progress on the radio. 7 p.m. and we will have Brewers Padres on the radio as well, following the Dodgers and Braves. Adam Amin will have the call of the Padres Milwaukee game for Fox Sports. He joins us in Blair and Barker. There he is, Adam. Thanks so much for doing this,
0: Adam,
1: man.
0: How you doing?
2: What a pleasure to talk to you guys again. I appreciate you.
0: Thank you, sir.
1: So my friend Mr. Barker here, we were talking yesterday about how last year when the Jays went to the World Series, I mean, they had horseshoes. They were farting rainbows. I said, I mean, they were everything was going right for them.
0: everything was going right.
1: Yeah. We're watching the Padres. You've got the wire at the ballpark. Then you've got, you know, Jackson Chourio, leadoff spot. He comes up.
0: Yeah.
1: The extra at bat wins
0: Mason
1: the game.
0: Miller.
1: Are you almost getting a sense this might be Milwaukee's year?
0: Yep.
2: Don't you need a little bit of that? Don't you need a little bit of luck, if you want to call it luck or generated luck or whatever it might be, a little bit of divine intervention, perhaps, for those of you who want to believe that. Like, I think you need some of that, right? Some of that is necessary, and that's what makes baseball great. It's got the randomness. It's got the quirkiness. Things like that take place, and who would have thought that we'd see two balls off the roof at various ballparks in just a matter of a few days. Especially in Milwaukee, where that rarely ever happens. It's so high up there, you know, the Trop's a little bit of a lower ceiling, and they got the rings that hang down, and they have all the ground rules that play with that. They never talk about the ground rules very often in Milwaukee, but that bounce, you know, helps out. Ty France was convinced, you know, you're the former Jay, he was convinced he had it. If the roof's not there, or maybe if the roof's open, you know, who knows what the elements do, but you know, you need a little bit of intervention. Pat Murphy said as much, kind of pointing to Bob Uecker and saying, oh, maybe Uke had something to do with it on that fly ball in game one. And then, yeah, the Gary Sanchez at bat, you know, who would have thought, you know, a guy who hasn't touched the field in what feels like weeks other than a couple of spot duty starts and at the end of the season. And he barely takes the bat off his shoulder at all. And here's Mason Miller, the best closer in the game, you could argue. And he ends up walking three guys in the inning and sets it up for the best player that Milwaukee has, and he gets to deliver in the clutch. Maybe this is one of those years for Milwaukee. All of that being said, now you have to come to San Diego, where you guys watch the wild card series. You understand what type of atmosphere it is in San Diego. They're excellent at home. You know, the Brewers are great on the road, but they've struggled a lifetime in the postseason. Padres are great here at home. They have a great atmosphere. There's a lot that's looking in favor of Milwaukee, though. And I think if we take away some of the ethereal, I still think this is a team that has sustainable success in the playoffs. And that's not always the case. You look at them in the regular season, they've won four straight National League Central titles.

0: the best regular season team in that division, and then postseason time rolls around, you know, there's some struggles in there, but they win the Mizorowski game, even though he only goes four innings. They get the clutch hitting from Cheerio late. Now it becomes interesting as you get into game three and you're getting into some arms that maybe aren't as quote unquote reliable. You're looking at potential piggyback situations where you might need multiple starters or multiple relievers to take you a little bit deeper in a game. Now we get into the really interesting baseball after you get past game one and game two. Now we get into the real nitty gritty of it. And now you get a real test. This is the real first real test to go on the road at Petco, tough environment. You know how the good this offense can be when they get a little bit of swagger and a little bit of electricity in San Diego. So tonight is going to be a very interesting matchup, but they're on the brink to get back to the LCS.
1: Adam, have you seen anything from Tatis Jr.? He's 1-for-10 in the first two games. Boy, it sure would be nice. I would think if they have any chance of winning the next three games, it kind of would start with getting him hot. Now, I hate to say it that way because the pitching in this playoffs, Adam, you've been watching, it's off the charts. Like, it's just, if you're right, I've told Jeff this, if you're a right-handed batter trying to hit all of the right-handed power pitching with tunneling breaking stuff off of that, you can very easily go 1-for-10. But the reality is the dude needs to do something special. Are you seeing anything different with him the last two games?
0: Yeah, I think one thing about the Padres too, and Tatis and Machado in particular, when they get the ambush pitches, when they can jump on a first pitch, when they get good contact out of the gate, they feel a lot better. They feel like, okay, we've got it. And then that's where you start to get into, well, the crowd does this. Now the crowd gets into it. They feel a little bit of that swagger and confidence. But he's got to be on base. Remember, he's gotten on base on a couple of errors, and he's scored when he's gotten on base. To get him an opportunity to run, Contreras behind the plate is a real factor in this because Tatis needs to be on base for the guys behind him. 1-for-10, like you said, in this series after he had a really solid game one of the wild card, he's got to be on base. And if he's looking to get on, he's not really being aggressive on first pitch. Like we saw it in game one against Mizorowski. He kind of let the fastball go. It's a little different with him because that's the epitome of the power pitching that you're talking about. 104 out of the gate, 105 out of the gate. But I feel like that's where Tatis makes his biggest impact. When he jumps on you early in a count, in particular on the first pitch, nobody had more first pitch hits in baseball than Tatis. When he can get one the opposite way, when he's not trying to be too pull happy, this might be a better matchup for him facing a pitcher like Dustin May. I'm kind of looking at some of my numbers, you know, sweeper heavy. His fastball plays about 92, 93 on average, maybe up to 94 once in a while. So this is a little bit of a better matchup for a player like Tatis. This is a good matchup for Machado, who likes that strike slider and strike sweeper. So those guys need to be a little bit more aggressive, I think. And I think when they come home, they have a tendency to be a little bit more aggressive. And we're always aware on first pitch because there's a lot of first pitch hunters in this series. Terang, Cheerio, Machado, Tatis. There's a lot of first pitch heavy hitters in this series. So we're always very aware on first pitch. I think tonight, first pitch, bottom of the first, when Dustin May is out.

0: the mound for Milwaukee. Be ready for that first attack, because I think Tatis wants to be a little bit more aggressive than he was in Milwaukee. He wants to get back to what he was doing at the end of the season, second half, and what he did in the wild card series against Chicago. So that's what I'm expecting. Mm-hmm. I'll be fascinated to see what the first pitch in that bottom of the first looks like, because if he gets on, you get the crowd into it. You know, Dustin May knows the Padres very well. He's faced them a million times going back to his Dodgers days, but he wasn't his typical self or his best self at various moments this season. But he had one of his best starts of the year against San Diego. I imagine he's going to be well aware of the presence at the top of that Padre lineup in game three tonight.
1: You know, Adam, I'm also beginning to think that, you know, we spend a lot of time talking about the Padres bullpen, and it is good. But, you know, you look at the Brewers, they've had two come-from-behind wins in this series. They had 42 come-from-behind wins this year, which I think is among the top three, top five teams in baseball. Their bullpen in and of itself is good as well, isn't it?
0: I mean, these are two of the elite bullpens in the game. And that's where, you know, the matchup really becomes interesting, especially for a first-year manager. You know, Craig Stammen, I think, with a short bullpen, by the way, that was another interesting kind of wrinkle to his roster. He carried 15 position players mm-hmm. into both series,
1: three catchers,
0: the wild card,
1: right?
0: And division series. Three catchers, because right. They wanted to bring Salas up. They love Fermin defensively, and Campusano's got experience, and they like his bat. But they have, like, basically personal catchers. Salas has been catching Nick Pivetta a good chunk. Campusano's been catching Michael King really, really well over the last couple of months. So they wanted to lean into that. And you need Freddie Fermin, and he can carry a defense behind the plate against a good run game. So I understand the thought process of having all three guys, but that limits your pitching. And, you know, I'm looking at my scorebook right now, and I erased Randy Vasquez because Walker Buehler is back from the paternity right. list, so Vasquez is out. Matsui, Miller, Adam, Musgrove, Morahone, Morgan, Rodriguez. That's your seven reliever staff basically right now. Matsui's appeared in three out of the four playoff games they played. Miller got pushed to 40 pitches in game two, and we saw how kind of tired he looked towards the end and dealing with Churio, and he wasn't able to control the slider. You know, will Musgrove be a factor tonight out of the bullpen? He's only pitched once in the last 2 years, and I know he looked okay in game one, but that's a lot to ask all of a sudden of a guy who's come back from injury. Morahone is coming off a loss, and he pitched two innings in game one. Bragley Rodriguez has pitched a lot already in the playoffs. So you're really leaning heavily on these guys, and you're in an all-hands situation. I know maybe Walker Buehler does end up pitching out of the pen if you really need him, but you also have to think ahead. And I think this is where Pat Murphy has kind of felt the better pulse of his bullpen, and it's a fuller bullpen. I think that's where a little bit of these advantage plays have come in the late innings of this game. It's two phenomenal bullpens, two of the top five bullpens in all of baseball. But the advantage of the bullpens in this series has certainly gone to Milwaukee. Four runs in nine innings in this series against the San Diego pen. One unearned run in nine innings of work against the Milwaukee pen.
2: Adam, what do you mean of Yelich when you've seen him up close and personal? From afar, he just looks, you know, like he's on the back nine. I guess is that a rude way to say it? Maybe not. Maybe he does look kind of like he's on the back nine. Up close and personal, how does he look to you?
0: He looks good, but I don't think he would argue either that he's on the back nine. I think he's well aware of that. But I also know the presence that he has. He also has good numbers against some of these Padre pitchers, I think Pivetta included. So, you know, that's going to be a factor in tonight's game, I would imagine. There was some thought whether he would sit against Robbie Ray to start the game because there was a lefty starter. He was pinch hit for in game one. But he also showed a little bit of pop, too. Obviously, getting on base and then stealing in the ninth inning in game two is interesting. But the prior at bat, he sent a pretty good charge into one against that Jackson Merrill had to go back to the wall and make a great play on. So he did show a little bit of pop going the other way. He's always had that, the opposite field power. And I still feel like his presence is so important. Again, that C on his right shoulder means something. You know, there has never been an official captain in Brewers history. I know Sal Bando was a captain for the Athletics in the 1970s, and then what was called Captain Sal, you know, for pretty much the remainder of his career. But he was never an official captain, and that presence means something. And he's an extension of Pat Murphy on the field. And as I said, I think Pat Murphy has as good of a pulse on his team as any manager in baseball. They're the best team in terms of win loss record this year. And yet he's benching guys in August and September. He's sitting a rookie down. He's pulling his catcher, you know, Robert Gasser, who I was looking at some of his numbers because I feel like he may end up, you know, being a piggyback potential pitcher tonight or if not tonight, then, you know, maybe pitch in game four.

0: if it extends that far. He got pulled mid-count in October, in the middle of a count. Like, Pat Murphy is doing things to try to keep guys accountable. And I feel like Yelich is basically the extension of that. You know, you got a 22-year-old in Pratt. Lara is 21. He started game one. Couturio is as mature as he clearly is and plays beyond his years. He's only 22 years old. Terang's a young guy. Yelich being in that lineup, I think, is an extension of Murphy. They feel his presence both in the dugout and when he's up at the plate. And he's still a smart hitter, somebody maybe not to be feared, but somebody to be very aware of at all times because of the veteran presence. And obviously, to steal on Mason Miller, I know the steal eventually didn't, you know, became more of a moot point because of the following walk, the ensuing walk on Frelick. But to steal on a guy like Mason Miller, who makes up for any movement towards home plate with that ridiculous velocity, Freddie Fermin was behind the plate in a half crouch, ready to go, and Yelich still stole the bag. Like, don't tell me that doesn't lift your dugout. And don't tell me that doesn't give a little boost to the guys in there and the guys that are coming up behind him. I think you can't overstate those types of things. And maybe that's part of the ethereal nature of what the Brewers are looking at this year with hoping that this is the magical season.
1: I think that's well said. Oh, yeah, it is. And, let's see if it'll continue tonight. Yeah. Adam, thanks so much for joining us,
2: thanks,
1: man.
2: Adam.
1: Really appreciate it. Have fun tonight.
2: Yeah, have fun. See you, buddy.
0: It's always a pleasure to do this, man, and always a pleasure to talk to you guys. Thank you, sir.
2: Well. See you, man. Bye.
1: It's Adam Amin. He will have the call tonight along with A.J. Pierzynski and Adam Wainwright, Padres and Brewers.
2: Yeah.
1: We've gotten a real good dose of Brewers baseball in the first two games of the series. You know, the other thing too, I didn't mention. You know, we talked about how good they are defensively, and they had their hiccups defensively, and it didn't seem as if the Padres could take advantage of that either. So there's a little feel to that team, I think.
2: Yeah, no, to be fair, it could have been 2-0 too. You know, that wire wasn't there. The Padres win that game. They get Mason Miller coming in. He shuts the door. I mean, it could be 2-0 coming to the Padres too. So there's opportunities there. I think that this thing could have been flipped on its end quick. It hasn't, and this is what you have to be sometimes when you win a championship. Is you got to have some balls fall your way or hit some things that normally wouldn't be hitting things.
1: Would you have left King out there for another inning?
2: I mean, it's just impossible to have these conversations when you're not in the room or not in the dugout and don't know your pitcher the way. We've had this conversation with John. How many times?
1: I wondered about it, though, at the time, too, though.
2: I mean, when it doesn't work, yeah, you can point your finger at it and yell and scream about it. But, you know, I always said you get beat with your best out there. Yes or no?
1: Yeah, and they did.
2: He walked three dudes. I mean, that's basically where it's at. He's lost his slider for about the last 2 months. The slider just hadn't been there. I mean, that's why Chirios had a good enough opportunity to take some big daddy hacks and some healthy cuts.
1: You're not buying
2: on the fastball.
1: The tipping pitches thing?
2: I talk to Pete Walker about that all the time. When you know, ever somebody has a bad outing for the Blue Jays, he always says,
1: well, it's normal
2: thing.
1: Because you're
2: tipping. Yeah, come on. Maybe just stuff ain't no good. Maybe I can eliminate one of them. You know, maybe if he's got three of them and I can eliminate one of them, maybe that gives me a better chance of getting the A swing off the one that I want to.
1: They're basically
2: have the
1: just
2: A
1: saying
2: we're
1: not
2: going
1: to swing at the slider.
2: I mean, if I'm sitting over there and I'm thinking to myself, I've just seen my buddy get thrown sliders too that are not even close. And most of the time, if it is close and it's strike the ball, nobody can hit it anyway.
1: Hit it anyhow, right?
2: So my chances are, why would I even try to swing at it? Now the two strike one that he laid off of—that's the one. That everybody's going, well, he must have known it was coming. That's why he was laying off
1: second base with Sal Frelick.
2: It's like, you know, again, it's like when the dumper was doing that against the Jays, and I was kind of told he's doing it on purpose just to live rent-free.
1: Yeah.
2: In some dudes' heads that were on the mound. Didn't have anything, but he was doing it because he was just standing out there going, well, hey.
1: Well, Josh Naylor did it all the time, too.
2: If I can get him paying attention to me. They're paying more attention to me than they are throwing strikes and executing the way they want to. It's I don't know. It's just, you know, again, boy, you locate somewhat 102, you're getting most people out. And that caught a bunch of the plate. And he'd had three or four pretty good hacks on the hitter. He's timing that thing up. So
1: he's awfully good. He really is.
2: I mean, it's just like anybody. The more I see it, no matter how hard you throw it, gives me just a better chance of getting it down, getting athletic, and beating you to the spot. That's exactly what he did. Like, it's, you know, most of these guys that are hitting the top of the order can hit a heater.
1: Mm-hmm.
2: And when you give them chances to sort of time

0: up. And you could tell he was starting to measure it a little bit more. The more hacks he took at it, the better chances he was getting it down a little center and catching it a little bit more out front. So I don't know. It's, you know, you don't, why are you throwing the slider to Sanchez? That's me. I don't get that.
1: Yeah.
0: If he's beating me, yeah, I know most of the time when he hits a homer, it's off the heater. Okay. Not my heater. I get out a third of that thing. He goes oppo on me. I'll run around the bases with him. But the problem with it is whenever I say these things, he's going to come up to me and say, I've done it all year.
1: Yeah.
0: I've been told this a bazillion times from people that I've ripped on my show and your show about that, why is he throwing the it's like the sweeper that Fluharty threw to Ohtani six times in a row. And I was like, well, why are you doing it? Well, I've done it all year. Why wouldn't I do it? That kind of thing.
1: The Dodgers and Braves will play tonight at 6 o'clock. Yoshinobu Yamamoto. Oh, I always have trouble with that name.
0: Oh, it's
1: I just call him Yamamoto.
0: There it is. Say
1: against Chris Sale. That's
0: like
1: that's a pretty good
0: guy.
1: Pretty good
0: last name.
1: I have no problem with that.
0: I'll never say
1: not
0: that.
1: Not like Buck Farmer. I can get that one out of the way anyway. Katie Wu is a Dodgers reporter with The Athletic. She's co-host of Dodgers Territory. She joins us next. It's Blair and Barker on Sportsnet 590 The Fan and Sports.

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8: All right, welcome back to Blair and Barker. Let me adjust my headphone volume.
9: We got attitude. It's bad. You should apologize to me.
8: No, I don't have attitude.
9: See that? Look at that. Mark Moffa, our producer, says that you should apologize to me the way you talked to me out fair.
8: Well, you were complaining about stupid stuff. Complaining about stupid stuff. Huh? An Australian is eating bats. Where did that come from?
9: I don't know.
8: Anyhow.
9: Something to get you all fired up.
8: Certainly did.
9: Look at

0: Hammer me.
1: Yeah. The Dodgers and Braves are about 2.5 hours away from getting it going. The third game of their series, that series is tied 1 game apiece. That is on Sportsnet starting at 6 o'clock. Katie Wu covers the Dodgers for The Athletic. She's also co-host of Dodgers Territory, and she joins us on Blair and Barker. Katie, thanks for taking time out to talk to us today, so close to game time. I don't know what to make. See, my last image of Yamamoto was basically, you know, in person was
2: taking the Jays behind the woodshed. I mean,
1: pretty much. That's a good way to put it.
2: Yeah,
1: and that's actually kind of my last image of the Dodgers as well in person to a certain degree. How surprised are you that they are tied at this point in the series?
3: I am surprised, I think, just because of how the Dodgers and Braves match up their starting pitching, or in the Braves' case, their lack thereof. When you have a well-rested Dodgers team coming in against the Braves, it was a dogfight against the Phillies in the wild card series, and the Braves throw back-to-back bullpen games. On top of the bullpen game, they threw in game three, and the opponents are Tarik Skubal and Blake Snell. It felt like a really big opportunity for Los Angeles to go up 2-0 on the series. So credit to the Braves for being able to take a split at Dodger Stadium. But to me, this is such a critical game. When you have the aces of both teams, Yoshinobu Yamamoto, Chris Sale on the mound here back in Atlanta, I thought the Dodgers had all the advantages coming into the series. Now I think that momentum has switched slightly towards Atlanta because you have a fully rested Chris Sale. You have a fully rested Tyler Molly in game four when it's needed. And then all of a sudden, all the strengths that gave the Dodgers the advantage don't matter anymore. They're no longer applicable. So the fact that the series is tied, I think a lot of people came in and discounted the Braves, and they're showing exactly why that couldn't be the case.
0: And what's wrong with Ohtani? I think he's hitting fifth today. Wow, that's odd. I would assume him hitting fifth, and there's got to be a good reason. Is people around his camp worried about him?
3: Yeah, you know, Dave Roberts hinted that some changes to the lineup could be coming, specifically with moving Ohtani down in the order. He's hitting fifth today for the Dodgers, the lowest he's hit in any batting order since 2020 when he was with the Los Angeles Angels. So a pretty jarring adjustment, but it's also been a pretty jarring experience watching Ohtani at the plate lately. Look, we know he's not 100%. He spent most of the second half dealing with some left knee inflammation, some right bicep soreness that ultimately took the ball out of his hands pitching-wise in July. And he went on the IL for his first time as a Dodger in the middle of September, trying to get a reprieve from these ailments. Now, he looks physically much better than he did before going on the IL, but the swing has not followed. Guys, he is not homered since August 18th. He has driven in just one run since then. And while he's 2-for-8 this postseason, the chase rate is up to over 40% in the last two games. Something that Dave Roberts has said, it felt like Ohtani is kind of trying to switch all of this narrative with one swing. You can't swing, chase, slug, and aim for that against Chris Sale. It's a bad strategy no matter who the pitcher is. Yeah. But for Ohtani, this is just so unlike him. I think moving him down in the order alleviates some of the pressure to produce and also sends a message to Shohei, like, hey, you're not invincible here. We have to assess the team. And right now that's moving you down. Mm.
1: Katie, I'm wondering, just kind of dovetailing off that a little bit, are we getting to the point, or are the Dodgers getting to the point, you think, where there has to be a discussion with Shohei about either or? Either you're a pitcher or you're a hitter.
3: I think not yet. And okay. I think they're going to give him one more chance in 27 to try to do both. There was always going to be some trial and error with Shohei, because this is, even though he's been a Dodger for 3 years now, his first year with Los Angeles as a full-time two-way player. And talking to President of Baseball Operations, Andrew Friedman, talking to Dave Roberts, it was, hey, we're going to have to be really careful and really communicative over especially the first half of the season where he's feeling. And I think, you know, no one's blameless in the situation, but I don't think Shohei was as honest as he could have been about how physically impaired he was, especially in the middle of the summer. Andrew Friedman said as much before the postseason. He said, when we are able to communicate with Ohtani, he's awesome about doing what's best for the team. I don't believe there was any pushback about moving him down in the order. But what Andrew Friedman said is, when it comes to Ohtani being honest about his health and how he's feeling with us, not so awesome. So I think the lack of transparency, and who can blame Ohtani, obviously wanting to do whatever he can to help the team win, really kind of hindered his performance in the second half. And they're still going to plan to have him do two-way duties in 2027. But if the same issues arise after next season, then I think we might be having a different conversation.
0: Katie, I heard Freddie Freeman say after the game, I think,

0: a game too. They got to figure out a way to score runs without hitting homers. You just mentioned Ohtani. We've seen Freddie go through it. I think that was his second homer since the All-Star break. We've seen Betts go through his thing. Now he looks like the bat might be a little bit quicker. And then there's kind of everybody else. Teoscar looks like he might have turned the corner a little bit. How do they do that without hitting homers?
1: Yeah, well, I always say power plays in October, right, guys? And you have a team that slugs and hits the ball over the fence, you're probably going to win a lot of games. The problem is the Dodgers, while they've certainly been able to hit a lot of homers, they can't be overly reliant on the long ball. And you look at guys like Ohtani, especially when he was hitting in that two-hole, it just felt like an automatic out, which is crazy to say considering Shohei Ohtani. But a couple other guys slumpy too. Andy Páez in center field, Tommy Edman at second base. Edman's actually out of the lineup today. Dave Roberts played with Kike Hernandez and Miggy Rowe, the game six lineup, if you will. Not to bring up some bad memories there in Toronto. But Dave Roberts is playing with veteran experience, right? And this is all about using the guys that get on base. Miggy Rowe and Kike Hernandez don't have a lot of pop, but they can get on base. So the hope is by shaking it up, anything and everything counts against Chris Sale. Then you have Max Muncy and their rookie star and Josue Zapala off the bench for later matchups. Maybe that's a way to kind of shake up this offense and make it more versatile.
2: Yeah, hopefully they're checking the outfield fences that the Truist Park to make sure there's no gap,
0: no cracks
2: in the bottom, the bottom of it. All through the year, we kept hearing about Kyle Tucker and how he was having difficulty adjusting. The numbers weren't great. And it seems as if, Katie, at least from a distance and from looking at the numbers, something seemed to click the end of August and September. And he looks to me more like the guy we saw when he was with the Astros in this postseason. What kind of explains that him regaining his sea legs, if you were?
1: Well, it sounds silly, guys, but I think it was a matter of him just getting comfortable. This was his second new organization after spending his whole career, minor leagues included, with the Houston Astros. He moves to L.A. He becomes a first-time father. There's all of this controversy surrounding the contract, a lot of scrutiny when he doesn't start off on the best foot. And then we all know the narrative of Kyle Tucker not liking baseball. Well, I think he's proved that narrative is maybe not the case. He's just not the most exuberant or flamboyant baseball player out there. I think it was a combination of all of that, making the adjustment, the high expectations that come with playing for the Los Angeles Dodgers, and also coming back from the hand injury, the fractured hand with the Chicago Cubs last year. It was the perfect storm of badness, if you will. And Kyle Tucker all season long has not made excuses. He said so in an interview he did with me at the end of August, early September, about I'm not going to make excuses. My job is to hit. I haven't done that. But here's what's funny about the Los Angeles market and the Los Angeles Dodgers fans. Three good weeks in October far outweighs six poor months in the regular season. And while Kyle Tucker put up his worst career numbers during the regular season this year with Los Angeles, he has a chance to kind of rewrite the narrative his first year with a good postseason. He's off to a better start. The way that he finished the season, I think he was able to carry some confidence in the postseason. Then he had that key home run in game one to give the Dodgers their only win this series. To me, it just seems like a guy who is finally comfortable with his new organization.
0: Katie, you know, every good team has a circle of trust in the bullpen, somebody the manager feels like he can go to no matter what. For the life of me, I really have a tough time of figuring out who that is with the Dodgers in their pen. Like, so who's the seventh inning guy that he has trust in, the eighth inning guy, the ninth inning guy? Who are those three guys that he likes to lean on?
1: So in an only Dodgers problem, it's really the entire bullpen, because so much of their bullpen is made up from starters who didn't make the starting rotation. You have Roki Sasaki in there. He's going to see eighth inning, maybe even closer duties. You have Edgardo Henriquez, who I think virtually nobody knows about, but has a fastball that rivals Jacob Mizorowski. You have Brock Stewart. The Dodgers traded for Chris Bubich at the All-Star break, or before the trade deadline, excuse me. Even though he was injured, they thought maybe his veteran experience could come in and he could be a lefty setup man in relief, and he's done all of that. You really could see Dave Roberts in game two, the embarrassment of riches they have in that bullpen, kind of go through every single guy there. And he stayed away from his lefties and Alex Bessia and Tanner Scott, who are also available for setup men. I thought it was interesting that Edwin Diaz, the closer that they paid $69 million for last December, came out in the sixth and was throwing 100. So I think that just goes to show how strong, how dominant this Dodgers bullpen is. Dave Roberts is playing closer by committee and also setup man by committee. At least for this series. So it's not really who's available. It's just what matchup, what lanes are best. And he has an embarrassment of riches to go from.
0: Okay, last one. We'll let you go. This is great stuff. We really appreciate you jumping on with us. Yamamoto tonight.

0: If you haven't paid attention to him a bunch early on, because he's got six different pitches. He likes to throw them a lot, all the time. I mean, he's heavy three, but he's got six of them. Is there one thing that you pay attention to that you go, man, good luck tonight hitting that?
1: You know, because he has so many pitches, if he doesn't have one in the first or second inning, he's so in tune, he's so methodical, you could almost see him decide, okay, I'm not throwing this one today. I'm not throwing that. I'm staying away from the heater. I'm going to go more the kitchen sink process. And Yamamoto has the ability to throw that entire arsenal at him, but if there's a pitch he doesn't like, he can just cut it, and it doesn't change his game strategy. He also can vary the speeds and the types of pitches, so if he doesn't like the split or he doesn't like the fastball, he can throw different versions of that, so it's really unfair. Mm-hmm. What I'm looking for is I'm seeing, you know, when we saw Chris Sale and Yoshinobu Yamamoto square off at the end of August, and it was a pitcher's duel, probably the best pitcher's duel we've seen all season, or at least one of them. Sale threw a complete game shutout, so he wins that one, but Yamamoto allowed just one run, and that came on his first pitch to Drake Baldwin. He was locked in ever since. I'm excited to see how Yamamoto rises to the occasion. He is one of those pitchers, and so is Chris Sale, that the bigger the moment, the better you feel about having this pitcher on the mound. So I'm excited to see the October version of Yoshinobu Yamamoto that Blue Jays fans maybe would like to forget.
2: Good one. Katie, really appreciate you doing this. Thanks
0: so
2: much.
0: That's great stuff, Katie. Thank you so much.
2: Enjoy the game. Safe travels.
0: Have fun.
1: Thanks, guys.
0: See you later.
2: Thanks. Be well. It's Katie Wu. She covers the Dodgers for The Athletic. She had, and I was actually going to jump in. Her article on Kyle Tucker is really, really good if you're an Athletic subscriber. Mm. She talks to a lot of people. And it's just interesting about, he was with the Cubs last year and the sense that he may have thought that his hand injury was better than it actually was. I mean, it was interesting because he wasn't making excuses. He comes across as a guy who just
0: don't like baseball.
2: No, it was no different.
0: No, not in that article, but rumblings.
2: Yeah.
0: Of that.
2: Yeah. No, he comes across as a guy who's very low key. And I think when the Dodgers win Toronto, I know Mitch Bannon talked to him for a few minutes because it was doing an article on the Jays had made him an offer and all that. And I wasn't going to, I mean, Mitch was doing his work and I was off to the side talking to somebody. I just kind of watched Kyle Tucker's, kind of watched the body language. He's just kind of a really laconic, just low-key guy. And I can see where people would kind of mistake that. And then I think the thing that really, really, really sort of sat in people's mind was how he was in the field. He made a couple of atrocious errors in right field, and it was almost like it was, oh, I got to get the ball. You know what I mean?
0: Yeah.
2: Like it was.
0: Yeah.
2: And she talks about that in the article about how, for a while, I mean, Dave Roberts said, maybe need to give the guy reset. Maybe we got to sit him down for a bit because he'd be in the dugout sitting by himself and. Mm. He looks more comfortable just through the first two games right now. He looks a little more comfortable. And he's an important add to them because if you go back, one of the reasons they spent money on him is because Andrew Friedman said, I want to bring somebody in here who's a little fresher. I've got an older team. I've got guys who played a lot of baseball. I want to bring a guy in. I can stick him in the middle of the order.
0: Yeah, he's a good hitter.
2: Right? Who's hasn't played 100 extra games over the past 8 years. It was just a really in-depth article. This will be a fascinating pitching matchup. Drake Baldwin, by the way, is leading off for the Braves, the guy that homered off.
0: Yeah, he's really good. It's the Ohtani hitting fifth. You know, if you're a Jays fan, you could use that as a little bit of ammo.
2: Okay, what does that say to you, Kev?
0: That he stinks and Chris Sale's throwing. Well, let's be fair.
2: Yeah, no,
0: like, it's just
2: you're basically trying to hide him, right?
0: Right now. You know, we got to put him in a lineup. There's other guys that I'd rather have up against Chris Sale when it matters.
2: Teoscar's up ahead of him.
0: Yeah, yeah. And I don't know about that taking
2: Freeman's
0: pressure off.
2: Of
0: I mean, you know, his last name's Ohtani. Like, no matter where you're hitting in the order. But when it's the last time you did it was with the Angels. And now he's doing it in a playoff series, the biggest game of the year. You can argue that right now. This major, they lose. You know, the Braves are going to throw everything they got to end that thing at home.
2: If they lose, all the Braves need Tyler Molly to do tomorrow's give them four.
0: There
2: three
0: it is.
2: Or four, and they'll just, they'll bring.
0: Big deal.
2: It's
0: a big deal. So, going forward, it's, you know, if Dave Roberts is willing to do this, you know, it's just, I think it tells you where they're

0: I'm upset how confident he's not in his lineup.
1: Yeah, and I
0: the words that Freddie Freeman said about the hitting the homer. Now, that's nice hitting the three-run homer. That's the Brewers. You like that. But it's also that getting them on, getting them over, getting them in. You don't have to do it all the time, but every once in a while, you know, you got to be able to hit your way out of some slumps. And they just, for whatever reason, hadn't been able to do it. So,
1: and I, intriguing. You know, I've also got to give the Braves and Walt Weiss credit for managing. I mean, they basically had three bullpen games.
0: Yeah.
1: You know, now it helps when the one guy comes out, Ray Kerr, and looks like he's business.
0: The pitching is just, it's unbelievable. Like, just don't know how I just don't know how these young dudes coming up can just figure out ways to lay off something they shouldn't. You know, that letting it travel, hitting it the other way, that thing, that situational hitting thing. Well, yeah. No more, buddy. That's like, you know.
1: Who did we, was it Chipper we talked to earlier this year who made the point about, you know, velocity, you can't direct the ball anymore. You can't, yeah. You know, it's not a matter of controlling your swing and trying to direct the ball.
0: The elevated fastball too. It's the elevated velocity is the sort of kryptonite for everybody almost. You know, there's some right-handed hitters who don't mind it. And then it's everybody else, and everybody else just has a real tough time of getting barrel to it.
1: Yeah, I don't know.
0: That's why they throw it.
1: I don't know. If you're a right-handed hitter right now in these playoffs, like, you got to be having nightmares.
0: Yeah, I just don't know how you lay off spin. That's the thing. They throw so hard, and it's a way. You know, everybody thinks you let a way travel. You don't. You got to catch it out front. You got to make contact in front of the front knee. And dudes that are right-handed, and you're right-handed, means that thing's kind of cross-firing you. So you're almost, it's like, boy, and just the location, how they set it up, the unpredictability of it, just it's like, boy. And then this dude tonight, Yamamoto, I just don't know what you look for. Maybe you don't.
1: I did want to circle back a little bit to the Rays and Freddie Peralta yesterday and just the change-ups. You know,
0: than the four in a row he threw Ben Rice, I mean, that's the Rays. And they find something he does well, add a little bit more extension, make it look a little harder, and then start throwing more of a secondary pitch. I mean, it's genius. That makes your fastball better. That makes it harder to pick up. That gets me in swing mode. Mm-hmm. Takes the sting out of your bat, and you're going to get more swing and miss. It's just like you think it, but the Rays actually go, well, we're thinking it, but we're going to make you do it. Because if you want to be a Ray, this is what you're going to have to do. And he's throwing harder. So he's throwing harder. It's harder to pick up the changeup. He's throwing it more. He's got more confidence in it.
1: See, 97 yesterday.
0: Well, it's silly stuff. It really is silly stuff.
1: They are a fascinating. What they do with their pitching is fascinating.
0: It is.
1: At some point, somebody needs to do a really, really, really deep.
0: They'll never
1: dive
0: let them.
1: Probably not.
0: Never. You would. I thought there's a computer they use that nobody else uses.
1: Peter Bendix with the Marlins comes from that organization, and
0: well, I mean, it's talent first. You got to they're very good at reading talent.
1: Yes,
0: and then you get the talent in here, and then they are very good at talking the talent into doing what they want them to do.
1: That's what Kevin Cash
0: That's
1: talked. Kevin,
0: what they
1: Kevin
0: do.
1: Cash talked yesterday.
0: Yeah.
1: About Freddie Peralta. He said we had a guy who was vulnerable. And that was the word he used. Yeah. There's a reason he used it. He was vulnerable. He was prepared to listen to what we were telling him.
0: Yeah.
1: Because he hadn't had a great year.
0: It's too bad they'd never pay anybody. Because if they did, they'd never lose.
1: Well,
0: I mean,
1: I'll tell you what. They get that new ballpark. And the new owner.
0: The owner's got to be willing.
1: The new owner is wired a little differently than their previous owners. We've had Mark Topkin on. You know,
0: the fans are telling you they'll come if you win. Like
1: that was just amazing. I was stunned to hear too. That. I've been in that stadium during the World Series when they made the World Series that one year, and it wasn't as loud as it was on TV last night.
0: Everybody hates the Yankees. It's easy to hate the Yankees.
1: Anyhow,
0: yeah.
1: 6 o'clock is the first pitch. Dodgers and Braves. 9:30. The Brewers and the Padres. Enjoy the baseball. We'll be back mañana.

0: for problems on the eastbound 401 on the ramp to Avenue Road. The right lane is blocked due to a stalled vehicle. On the westbound 401 at the 404 in the Express, the left lane is blocked there with a stalled vehicle as well. And now we have a collision on the westbound 409. It's west of Martin Grove. As you head toward the 427, the right lane is blocked. 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
1: 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Nick Kyprios, Justin Bourne, Sammy McKee, Derek Brandeo, Jake the Snake Schultz. This is the Leaf Hour edition of our program. Big game tonight for the Toronto Maple Leafs, Nashville in town. We did plenty of prep work today on the golf course, the three of us.
2: Yes.
1: And
2: great office.
1: Fantastic day today. And I got to apologize to you guys because it was the three of us and we had a fourth. And this fourth is, you know, he's pretty good guy and he's pretty special.
3: Pretty good guy, pretty special.
1: And then it just dawned on me, like, in hole number two, that you guys had no clue who you were golfing with today.
2: No.
1: Right?
2: We don't run in the same social circles.
1: I know.
3: When he told me a story about playing Augusta with Arnold Palmer, kind of took a turn.
1: Yes. So it ended up being Justin and Gord Nixon, who, of course, of RBC fame and chaired Bell Media, too. Mm. And it was so funny because, like, I don't know what hole we were on when you said, well, so what did you do for RBC? Is that what you said?
2: Yeah, I ran it. Oh, that's good. Oh. And he's like, yeah, after Ernie Els won the British Open, he came and stayed at my place. And we had a couple of drinks. Hold on, go back to the first part.
1: But I tell you what, he referenced me choking early in the round, and it ticked me off.
3: Big mistake.
1: Yeah. Big mistake.
3: You turned. You got hot. You did get it.
2: Gordon, I struggled. Yeah.
1: So, listen, he is a big fan of our show.
3: That's nice.
1: Okay? Yeah, he is. And if there's any other CEOs out there of a Fortune 500 global company that want to take, we'll fit you in.
2: Yeah, we can right? work. It's a pretty coveted fourth spot.
3: We travel.
1: Listen, Edward and Tony upstairs, you know.
2: Welcome anytime.
1: Anytime. We'll squeeze you in. We'll squeeze you in for a round of golf with us as well.
2: Pretty good day.
1: All right. In the meantime, the Leafs skated this morning. Sammy, we got some sound a little bit.
3: Yeah, I think.
1: Around the game.
3: I was golfing. Our boy Gasira, Sammy Squared, put together a wonderful lineup, cut all the clips for me today. Like, I put my full trust in him, and he seemed to answer. We haven't played the clips yet. They could stink. But,
2: you know, he's direct. He gets it done north-south. Yeah, yeah. Very impressive.
3: Doesn't screw around. No. So I was impressed.
1: Okay, so
3: McKenna, on the ice for morning skate. I know all the old guys are happy now.
1: Was it an optional skate?
3: It was.
1: And he was out there?
3: He was out there.
2: He opted in. Let's see if that affects
1: good
2: results.
1: Good call.
2: Mm-hmm. Mm-hmm.
1: By Gavin. And in about 30 minutes, we're going to welcome in Craig Simpson. Of course, we've done the show now for a few years. Always love his insight. He'll join us in 30 minutes. And then Steve Valiquette.
2: Ooh, what a
1: at the top of the hour. Yes. You know how many people is Valley coming back? Yeah. When is Valley going to be on the show?
2: We're just getting into the year here. Let's, you know.
1: Exactly.
2: He's on into it.
1: So did we get the impression that Gavin McKenna's feeling a little bit of pressure now with 0 points so far?
2: No.
1: He referenced something.

0: towards
1: it. I don't
0: have
1: that impression.
2: I just got to say this right now. It's nuts right now. It's crazy.
3: It's crazy out there.
2: It's crazy out there. Like, I thought going into this season, and I mentioned this to you guys a lot of times, that there was going to be all these veterans that were surrounding him that were going to kind of, you know, shield him from the heat and the media, and that there's going to be people asking questions of the other guys and everything else. I was dead wrong. I was dead wrong. Gavin McKenna has been the number one talking point. Everybody's been talking about him. Optional skates this, 0 points that, all this stuff. He's lived a life, an NHL life in a week and a half of the season. Like, I know we're not supposed to say this, and I know we're not supposed to do this kind of thing, but, like, we got to give the kid a second here. Like, it's really hot at this very moment. And I just, it's a, I'm surprised how much this has taken in 3 days. In 3 games. I really am. I just had to address the nation.
0: Yet I look at my, my itinerary or whatever you call it.
2: It's lineup. Good call.
0: And the first thing on the top of the list, McKenna early struggles.
2: I know. Well, I didn't put the lineup together. That's Sammy's fault. But no, here's what I'll say.
0: McKenna's early struggles.
2: So there's
0: like a major story when you sit at the top.
2: There's two clips from McKenna today. And we're going to play the first one, which is him being stuck on 0 points, okay? And it kind of ties into the second clip, but we're going to play the first clip. Gavin McKenna on being stuck on 0 points, clip one.
4: Yeah, I mean, it's obviously not where you want to be, but at the end of the day, I've been on many streaks where I've put up no points, had a tough start to college last year, and started to figure things out there. So, yeah, I think just honestly learning from last year and learning from these first few games, I think, is going to be key. And just, yeah, I think sticking with it, being confident, I think I know it's going to come. So just keep working and have confidence.
2: Okay.
1: Yeah, I saw some good references out there. Jason Gregor, we have on the show once in a while, pointed out that McDavid had 1 point in his first 4 games. You know, that it's not easy. I saw Jack Hughes' player card as a rookie being tossed around today. You know, that's smaller, lighter guys. He had a slow start, right, his first season. These things
0: 20
1: happen.
0: Points.
1: Yeah. Like, I don't know if it's going to be.
0: Jack Hughes, 20 points in, I believe, 62 games. And I don't know. I would imagine he was hurt.
1: Yeah, I would think
0: shoulder or something he suffered in his rookie season. But see, it looks to me more like a Jack Hughes comparison than anyone else. Not a McDavid, not a Sid, not a, I don't know where you go, but it's to me the biggest look he has is a Jack Hughes, 160 pounds.
1: Yeah, and like Jack Hughes has had time since then where you think he'll be in the Hart Trophy conversation. He's had great runs of play. He's been point per game guy and dynamic, healthy Jack Hughes is
2: never scored a big goal in his life.
1: Ooh.
2: Oh, wait. Gah.
1: So, you know, it's not like a slow start is a career damning. It is just a slow start.
2: So the second clip, he was asked at the morning skate today, which he was attending, everybody. He was there, present, optional. He was asked what his welcome to the NHL moment has been through 3 games.
1: Okay.
2: And this was his answer. Clip two, please.
4: I mean, I think just how hard it is, like, you know, you come in, you believe in yourself, and I still believe in myself, but, yeah, when you're, you know, and especially in the Toronto media with putting up 0 points in 3 games, I think you hear about it, so maybe that's my welcome to the NHL.
1: That's a great answer. Yeah.
2: He doesn't seem to.
0: No. Yeah.
1: You know, he's being lighthearted, right? It's not.
0: I'm not overly concerned that. I think he's been groomed well and he seems mature and he's saying all the right things.
1: Totally.
0: And it helps. I think it helps. But deep down, I think his welcome into the NHL is, this is a hard league.
1: Yeah.
0: And they're men. And there's big, strong men.
1: You know, it would take a little bit of heat off him if he had, like, dished a puck to his line mates who'd shoot one in the net at some point. You know, like, just Tavares has not been very good. I do think that the line he's been on is not helping him any, right? You're spending more time in the D zone than you would if you're on a different line, and those guys haven't been very good. Willie's been very good, but
2: I love that answer. And, yeah, I'm sure a lot of this is pretty eye-opening for him, and I'm sure he was told coming into this, that you're going to Toronto and that it's going to be a

0: big microscope, and there's going to be a lot, and the people are going to talk about you, and you're going to be in the spotlight, and Nick Kyprios is going to say mean things about you every day, and it's going to be tough. So
1: stop it.
2: I know.
0: I'm joking. Come on. But I'm sure even for him, now that he's in the battle of it,
1: yeah,
0: he's like, holy crap, this is...
2: You think he's online?
0: Yes.
1: Yeah. See,
0: absolutely.
1: I think it's... I don't know, chicken and the egg a little bit. Is McKenna not helping Tavares, or is Tavares not helping McKenna?
2: Yeah, either way, I think you can talk either side.
1: You can talk yourself into both,
2: totally,
1: right?
2: Yep. Totally agree. You know, it's not helpful for him either, which... You know, there's a real case to be made. You know, what are the best way to get him going without giving him what he hasn't earned? For me, again, Paul is a center, and power play time is the best you can do.
1: Are you okay with Hiller against a team that isn't supposed to make the playoffs and considered one of the weaker teams in the NHL, keeping this line together for another night?
2: The best case he has is the thing you just said, that it's not an awesome team. He's a few games under his belt. If there's going to be a breakout for them where it comes, there's no reason it can't be tonight. You know, if you can't get it done against Nashville after having felt the pace and know what you're in for, then yeah, maybe it's time to mix things up a little bit.
0: Against Philip Forsberg, Matthew Wood, and Nils Höglander as the second line listed.
2: Totally. If you can't work your way through that, then it's going to be real tough against Vegas, Utah, Colorado.
0: Our boy Kerfoot on the top line there with Stamkos and Ryan O'Reilly.
2: Is damning.
1: He's still Flex Seal, guys.
2: Hey, he can plug a hole.
1: Flex Seal.
0: At some point, when it's like the seventh coach that's like, we'll try him on the top line. You gotta tip the gap.
2: There needs to be something that's not a quad A player, but like a bottom six, top six,
0: yeah,
2: sort of
0: like
2: a,
0: that.
2: He's a quint A player. I don't know.
0: So yeah, like if they should be able to have some good minutes against the second line like that. Like Philip Forsberg's really good, but Nils Höglander, okay. Matthew Wood, heard of you today. You know, we'll see.
1: I made it a point to squeeze in yesterday, and maybe I should have given us more time on the goaltending start tonight.
2: Oh, we got to yell about it quickly. That was
1: we got a few zingers in on it, but I had mentioned that face value, Stolarz has been better than Bobrovsky to start the season, and there's something to be said that Stolarz should play tonight.
2: Must win, baby.
1: And lo and behold, I don't know what hole we were on, Sammy, today when you found out the news that Stolarz indeed is
2: I told him and put him on tilt, and then he thinned it over the green.
0: Oh, that was bladed a wedge straight across the green. They double.
1: That was a full Vince Scully.
0: Because yeah, I was... Okay. I looked at my Twitter after we were out there for a little while. I had like 7 to 10 people adding me and telling me that, you know, to Luke Fox's tweet that he was starting tonight, because yesterday I was opposed to this. This is an overthink.
2: You know, I said yesterday Stolarz, but in defense of your take, it'd be nice to get Bob a W under his belt. You're supposed to win tonight. You're at home. Nashville's not supposed to be awesome. I would like to see Bob get her going. So denying him that opportunity to get Stolarz his second win tonight. But
1: I would imagine his experience in Florida the last 7 years, or even Columbus before that, that this would just have been an automatic start for him.
0: Correct.
2: Yeah. Well, he started one game in the last 5-6 days.
1: I would imagine that you would have had a real in-depth conversation with Bob in terms of what it could look like the first 10 games. Mm-hmm. Was this a scheduled Stolarz?
0: We have a clip on
1: start,
0: that.
2: Oh,
1: or is this just based on what Hiller's seen? Let's have a listen.
0: Clip one, please, Derek.
3: Well, we have a bit of a plan, to be honest with you. So we've kind of mapped things out, and not that that can't change, but it was his turn.
4: How far did you map out?
3: Sorry?
4: How far do you map out? I'm just curious.
0: Good question.
3: Yeah, I'm not going to go into that, but yeah, we've just mapped it out. I'll leave you to guess on that one.
0: Yeah, we mapped it out.
1: Yeah, I got to think that I got to think it was 10 games. The map out was the first 10 games, because
2: that's as long as you would go.
1: We're like

0: after tonight, mm-hmm. you're looking at the halfway through it. And
1: we'll get 2 or 3 on the road. Is it 3 on the road?
0: What happens if Stolarz has another stellar game and he is looking fantastic? How do you not go into Vegas 2 nights later and go back to Stolarz?
1: Because you're not, you don't want to create drama, and you've told them we're just going to alternate the first few.
2: This is creating drama. This
3: well,
2: is,
3: we have a bit of a plan.
2: We're 4 games into the season, and the head coach of the Toronto Maple Leafs has now created a goalie controversy. Because this is just an obvious Bobrovsky start.
1: It's not obvious.
2: It is an obvious. It's an obvious. He's the starting goalie. You
0: left Florida. Made a commitment for 3 years. You're leaving to be the number one goalie for the Toronto Maple Leafs.
1: And he may know that he's getting 6 of the first 10.
0: Okay.
1: And this isn't one of the 6.
2: I mean, Mr. MapQuest there didn't sound exactly, you know, sure of the plan.
0: Yeah, he gave me the...
3: Well, we have a bit of a plan.
2: A bit of a plan. I had a bit of a plan to not make doubles today. Like, come on. I don't know, man. I don't know.
0: It's an interesting look at... I don't know how Bob wouldn't be not a little bit bent out of shape a little bit on. I think I'm a 50-55 game guy. Maybe it's been decided that he's at 45.
1: They're 1-2. They're going into a meat grinder after this.
0: And he's 0-2.
1: And he's 0-2.
0: And he's 0-2. And he'd like a win. He'd like to get a win.
1: So if you were the coach, Bob would be in again tonight? I'm just saying it's a...
0: In all honesty, I would really have to know Bob well.
1: I think there's conversations internally. You know, you wouldn't do this if Bob's like, oh, that's my
0: story. I have to agree with Justin on this. Bob has to be on board this early. You're not.
1: It would be nuts to cut his legs out after he's given up 5 goals in 2 games or whatever it is.
0: Yeah. Hey. But this is what I like about it. Okay. That you're 1-2. And you do not want to be 1-3.
1: Mm-hmm.
0: And you don't want to go into Vegas or a 3-game road trip. 1-3. End of story. And if it's just that they think Stolarz gives them a better chance to win tonight than Bobrovsky, based on what they've seen so far, then I'm all for tough love, even for Bob.
3: Mm-hmm. But yeah, we've just mapped it out.
2: Is Bobrovsky the starting goalie?
1: Yes.
2: This is a starting
0: goalie
2: start.
0: He left Florida to be the number one
2: goalie
0: here.
2: They paid him $7 million a year, and we're 4 games into the year, and a home game on a Tuesday night against the Nashville Predators when you're looking for his first win. This is the most obvious starting goalie start of all time.
0: How many tap-ins did you have?
2: A few.
0: Yeah, this should be a tap-in for Bobrovsky and for Bob to get a win.
2: I think they really are creating something. It just feels unnecessary.
1: How about this? This is all a great compliment to your goaltending. Is it not that you're sitting here going, I think Stolarz, the guy who's not our starting goalie, is fantastic and gives us a really good chance to win tonight? I mean, that's a nice spot to be in when you have a couple guys you feel pretty good about. You know, outside of one of them being electric or terrible, they're both pretty good.
2: So I guess the only reason that it's, you know, you go into tonight and Stolarz is fantastic. He makes 30 saves. They get a shutout.
1: Like, oh, no.
2: So then he starts Thursday.
1: No, you don't have to.
2: Well, then if you're just...
1: He's mapped it out.
2: But if you're mapping it out and he's better and you're trying to win, why wouldn't you... Like,
1: it's not on your map.
3: Well, we have a bit of a plan.
2: Just start Bobrovsky tonight. Try to get the win. And then go in Thursday against Vegas. Start Stolarz. Like, obvious.
1: Let's find out if the coach thinks tonight is important.
2: Oh,
1: I think he does. Let's listen to Hiller clip 2.
3: Yeah, well, I mean, it's always important, right? We could be sitting here at 3-0 and it would have a similar importance because we'd want to win to get out and start the road trip right. So it's always important. It's a long season. We know that. I know you guys probably don't like the answer, but every game is its own game. They're all important. But yeah, there's no question when you get on a plane tomorrow, you like to come off a win.
2: This one's more important than a couple of the other ones.
1: They feel important early when in a tough division.
0: Whatever Stolarz does tonight, you got to go back to Bob against Vegas.
1: You can't
0: let him sit like this for
1: I agree.
0: A week.
1: Yeah.
0: I'm just saying that it's...

0: He'll get Vegas and Utah, and then you give Stolarz the Colorado Avalanche on Saturday night. And you come back, you got Buffalo. It's tough. Tough sledding in the early going.
1: To Justin's point, big picture, Stolarz looked really good.
0: And that's a good thing.
1: That's a great thing.
0: He's great to have when you have him.
1: When he's healthy and on,
0: yeah,
1: he's really good.
2: So one of the lineup things for tonight that I'd be interested in, have a conversation with, you know, fourth line, sixth defenseman that we love to talk about. Stetcher's still in tonight. Blankenberg's still on the outside looking in. Surprised that we haven't had a look at Blankenberg yet here. The coach has a clip on it. Why don't we play that, and then we can talk about it next. Clip six, Derek, on the message to Blankenberg.
3: Well, just to be patient, and Nick's been in this position before, and he's always just been a good teammate, and sooner or later, you know, he's got in the lineup and played really well. So I've had that discussion with him. He's calm, very relaxed about it, and he has a lot of belief in himself and knows that when he does get the opportunity, he'll do well because he's proven that in the league.
0: You know, it is weird to me only because Stetcher to me is not like, oh, we can't take that guy out, he's essential. You just signed Blankenberg to $1.4 million. I think by game four, not a bad time to give him some reps against Nashville.
2: And especially with
0: I'd like to see him in.
2: A guy like Stetcher who has been pretty used to coming in and out of the lineup in his career, like I don't think it's necessarily the hardest conversation to have. Surprised we haven't seen him yet, but
0: I just thought Blankenberg was bleeding out of his ear in preseason. Yeah, I didn't know he was available.
2: He was, and then they signed him to a contract, but he hasn't played since then.
0: Yeah.
2: He got bonked pretty good.
1: I do believe that, again, this speaks to kind of this mini game plan that they had, and it didn't include a revolving door for their original thought of a roster that they were going to give them five games. That's what it feels like.
0: It is fascinating, though, for all the changes they've made, that the plan would be Stetcher as their third pair right D. Like, I still think they probably want to improve in that spot. But.
1: Top six, they need another defenseman. Mm. They need a top four.
2: Do you think that's something that they are actively looking for?
1: Yes.
2: Skipper?
1: Yes.
2: Yeah. How aggressively?
1: I don't think there's any urgency, but yeah, they're trying. They need something, and I know Carlo struggled and never found himself. I wouldn't have gotten rid of Carlo.
0: I couldn't agree more, but I've said that from the jump. A couple of third rounders don't help.
1: No, either. Nothing. Like they needed to keep Carlo, and now they're looking for a Carlo.
0: I just kill penalties, play third pair. I know everyone at home who mad about that take or whatever, but I haven't wavered on that. I thought he had bad ankle.
1: Yes.
0: He had injuries here.
1: Yes.
0: He had the pressure of the trade initially. I think he's a much better D than he's.
1: Yeah,
0: he
1: that
0: was
1: one
0: here.
1: I think.
2: Did he throw a knee on Hintz? Did you see that?
1: Yeah.
2: Holy.
1: Yeah, I think they'd like a mulligan on that one.
2: Yes. Why do you think they did that? They just wanted to clear everything?
1: I think money or.
0: It felt to me like there was just a number of guys they felt didn't have jam that were a part of the problem here, and they just wanted to cut bait on a bunch of guys.
1: And they did have I think Chyka had a feeling that people were starving for change.
0: Mm-hmm.
1: Like,
0: there's something
1: just
0: to that.
1: Change. Just, we got to do something different. I'm sorry, but like, don't take this personally, but we need to change.
0: Mm-hmm.
1: And I think that was with Steve Lawrence,
2: yeah.
1: and Carlo. I'm sorry. I mean, I could pick names out of a hat. Your two came up.
0: Totally.
1: Sorry.
0: But buddy, it was, you know, Yarncroc and Robertson and, you know, a whole bunch of guys who were just like, you know, it felt like made them weak at times.
2: Speaking of guys that got away, another fun watch last night. Holmberg looks all right.
0: Pontus Gramsci.
2: God, like we really need the clip of
1: who do you address on that?
0: Just Juracek. Dipsy
2: doodling to the inside. I kind of threw it.
0: He also ripped one bar down prior to that.
2: And he threw it into the feet of Mikheyev. And Mikheyev, I'm like, it's Holmberg to Mikheyev on Tampa? Like, what is this? Why is this happening?
0: Oh, yeah. On the list of, like, maybe not huge decisions, but not qualifying, Pontus is still He was just cheaper Teddy Bluger.
1: Is Bunting now going to score 40 in Philly?
0: No.
2: I don't care about that.
0: 1.2. for the Flyers. Flyers are hurting.
2: Yeah.
0: So they needed some help. Okay, we've talked a little bit. We got a clip from Hiller on Nashville tonight. Got a couple, actually, on his video coaching and all that sort of stuff.
2: Let's do the Nashville one, because that's relevant for the game tonight.
0: Clip 5, please.
3: Yeah, I mean, we try not to be too specific. You know, Yossi is somebody because he pushes from the back end, so sometimes, you know, you have to pay extra attention to that. We try not to spend too much time on the individual players. You know, we know their tendencies. Obviously, you don't want them shooting on the power play when you're talking about Stamkos. You know, so that's a focus for the penalty killers. But outside of that, you know, some tendencies, and then really just try to make sure that we're playing our game.
0: You know, Nashville brought in a couple of Avalanche or younger guys, right? They got Maverick Bourque from Dallas. Ross Colton was in Colorado. Jack Drury, I think, you know, pretty good fourth line center for him. But like this team is a lot of tough to see them make it playoffs.
1: So the first four games, this is what has, or I'm sorry, the first three games, but what will stand out in the fourth game is that for the fourth consecutive game against the Leafs, we see a bona fide number one defenseman on the other team who can control a lot of the play when he's out on the ice. So we've had Hudson, we had Schaefer, we've had Shabbat, and now we'll see Yossi. And the one thing that has been clear for me against all those teams is the Leafs don't have that.
0: No.
1: They don't. And Radish is looking better and more comfortable, and yes, he can really shoot the puck.
2: He really has.
1: But he is not any of the... He has nothing like those three guys that I just mentioned.
0: If you go through the league now, though, it's amazing how many teams do have a guy. You know, I'm just going to go from top to bottom. Sanderson for Ottawa, Hedman for Tampa Bay, Fox for the Rangers, you know, Carlson or Letang in Pittsburgh. Carolina kind of did it last year by committee, but Keandre Miller was a big ad for them. Slavin does it defensively. You know, it's just Boston has one. Or sorry, Montreal has one. McAvoy. Islanders have one.
1: It's Buffalo has one. It's noticeable.
0: Detroit
1: and
0: has one.
1: I was really impressed with Shabbat Saturday night.
0: Yeah.
1: That guy.
0: Sanderson is probably their number one guy, not even Shabbat.
1: Took control. We saw him make the play in the neutral zone that led to his original goal.
0: Mm-hmm.
1: I'm like, man, it'd be nice if the Leafs had someone like that.
0: Makars, Hughes, Werenski, Bouchard.
2: That's why Lacombe. This offseason, when that Werenski thing came flying out of nowhere, everybody in this market was so horned up about it because it's like, that's what they've needed my entire life.
0: Mm-hmm.
2: They've never had that. Thomas Cabrelle, fantastic years here. Yeah. McCabe was good here. Like, they've had guys.
1: But they're not, like.
2: Those 20 games of Brian Leach.
1: They're not all-stars, per se. They're not Norris candidates. Like, the four guys we just mentioned.
0: It would change the Maple Leafs in a way that I don't think people could grasp if you had a guy who played 25 minutes and just controlled the pace from the back end.
2: Yeah.
0: You're just getting the puck up the ice into the hands of some of your deadly forwards.
2: For Florida, it's Ekblad, I guess, with, like, who else?
0: Yeah, Forsley does it on the defensive side, but... Yeah, you don't have to have one to win. But it sure helps.
2: You know how you get one? You draft them and you wait 7 years.
0: Yeah, if we went through the list of the guys we're talking about, almost none of them were acquired by anything other than draft.
2: You know, Seth Jones has been really good for the Panthers, and they traded for him. Like, I think it's maybe you buy low on a guy and he takes a step, like, you look back last year, you're talking about the Dougie Hamilton thing, the buy low on him, and it's like, yeah, he's not what he used to be. But he's not what he used to be, but like you could picture him re-finding something and maybe playing top pair minutes. Anyways.
0: Yeah.
2: It just, you want it, but I don't know how they're going to get it.
1: We got Craig Simpson after the break. Yeah. But in the meantime, you got a clip on Jim Hiller handling social media. I mean, is that interesting?
2: I didn't cut it. Sam Gassira did. So
1: oh, he must like it.
2: Well, it's about McKenna, obviously.
1: I want to hear it.
2: Okay, let's play it.
1: I do want to hear it.
2: Let's play it.
3: Well, I mean, I think, you know, everybody's talked about it. We talk about it from Matt's on down, and then players talk about it with other players. I'm sure I've been with them with players, I've had conversations, and it's difficult because they spend a lot of time on their phones, so if you're trying to avoid it, you still probably bump into some of the stuff. What you need to do is just really stay focused in the moment. Stay on the present. I'm sure that's an evolution for all players. Probably some are better at that than others. But I think over time, you probably improve in that area.

0: like any other area of being a professional.
1: Yeah, we've had guys here, and Marner was one of them, who said eventually he just got rid of social media. Like, I do think that it's...
2: You have... I don't know.
1: Either way, it's not good, right? To get too high or too low.
2: You gotta stay off it.
3: Well, it's so abundantly clear, and I talked to Gary Bettman a little bit about this when we were in PI, but how...
2: Way to pick up that name you just dropped.
3: Yeah, but like, the league, and particularly the Toronto Maple Leafs, are so strong on
4: Gary Bettman
3: pushing content out there. And it's like, whatever it is, okay, give me 30 seconds of what your favorite color is.

0: that.
1: Since from 1980, though.
2: Sid never had it once. Never had one thing.
1: Yeah.
2: Love Sid.
0: Hey, Mario. Not you couldn't find Mario with a 10-foot pole on anything.
1: Yeah, right? he's Moby Dick.
2: I texted him to come on our show. Called him. Doesn't really pick up.
0: That's where Sid got it from.
1: Yeah, you know. Yeah, no, that's the way to do it, and it's obviously the smartest thing to do. But you also want to exist and have a life and be connected. And if you're young, that's where the world is.
0: And then you know maybe get them to do a romance novel.
1: Whatever it takes.
2: I mean, I'm on social. I am cripplingly addicted to social media, and I get it on a 1/10 scale of what NHLers would get it.
1: Yeah.
2: It can be tough on the mental health. Yeah. Like, there's no question. So, we'll see.
0: Okay, let's take a quick break. When we return, Craig Simpson, former National Hockey Leaguer, does a great job for Sportsnet covering the Toronto Maple Leafs. We'll get his early thoughts to this young season when we return after these words.
3: From the 680 News Radio Traffic Center, I'm Kyle Hawking. Problems on the westbound 401 approaching Leslie in the Express. A stalled vehicle is blocking the left lane. Also have issues on the northbound 400 up in Barrie, north of Essa Road. The left lane blocked with a stalled vehicle there, so backed up in the area. And northbound 404 is slow north of Stilber Road. We've got maintenance on the right shoulder, but it is slowing things down. The speed limit is slowing to 30 kilometers per hour on local roads in Toronto. Visit toronto.ca/localspeed to learn more.
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5: Welcome back in studio, Nick Kypreos, Justin Bourne, Sammy McKee. All right, let's welcome him in. You know the voice. Craig Simpson, former National Hockey Leaguer, two-time Stanley Cup champion, joins us now. Simmer, how are you, my friend?
6: I'm doing great. How are you guys doing?
5: Good, good. You're right in the thick of things. You only needed, what, 4 days of training camp, 3 days of training camp? Like, 10's too long, right, for the players?
6: No, okay, three exhibition games for me, even, Kipper. That was too much, yeah. But wow. No, you can tell around the league the effect that it's had, though, hasn't you, in terms of a little bit of sloppiness, a little bit of discombobulation in some games and lineups. But like anything, guys adjust, and this is sort of the stretch going into week two that everybody can settle in and try to find their game and get your group together and start, you know, playing some real solid regular season hockey.
5: Would the power play be the most difficult thing for a coaching staff, Simmer? You've been behind benches.
6: Yeah, you know what? It's time, right? It's time management of everything. And I think I was really surprised the way the Leafs did their two split squad games, because, A, it divides your coaching staff, right? You can't be in two places at once. It doesn't allow you to maybe build off of one game, get to the next. And like, I think four is a reasonable number if there's four in a row and you can manage your lineup and stay together as a group and have some consistent messaging. So I think if they look back, that to me didn't make any sense at all in terms of not having some progression and growth. And especially in a year where, what do we got, guys? Like 11 new guys, you know, in the lineup that you're trying to get them to learn. You throw in Marchenko the very first day. And so, yeah, it's a little unsettling, but there's no excuses now. You're a weekend, you've had a couple of practices, you've had three games, and I think you start to get a feel for what's expected. And the tweaking of power play and penalty kill, you know, are so important. But I think in those early days, it's more on the board as it is to sort of functionally doing it on the ice.
0: Well, Simmer, first off, it's great to hear you back on our show and on the airwaves. So welcome back. Thanks for joining us.
6: Thanks for having me.
0: Yeah, it's great. So I guess I'll just do broad strokes to start. Kind of your overview of the Leafs start so far. You know, last season went really not how they wanted it to go. Everyone's asking, Are they better after a few games? And I don't know, tough for us to sort of pick through.
6: It really is. It's tough from a sense of, you know, I think you come in with all those changes we just talked about, add to that a new coach and a new coaching staff, and you say, oh, okay, so what's going to be different? I remember the first year with Craig Berube, you listen to Craig's, you know, his words were the same pretty much every day. This is how we're going to play north-south. But you go, am I really going to see a marketed change in the way that the team adjusts and plays on the ice? I think that Jim has done a good job of keeping things, you know, positive and light and not getting dragged down early. It's still so early in the season. I think there's signs of a team that wants to have the puck a little bit, wants to, you know, be creative when they can. But the last game I did on the Saturday night was one against Ottawa that it kind of hit me a few times. I said to Chris in one of the commercial breaks, I just saw three straight plays where there was no

0: forecheck, and the leaf literally went into a static trap in the middle of the ice. And you go back to Jim Hiller's criticism in Los Angeles that his team just played such defensive hockey that they didn't push. They in the playoffs, it kind of bit them in the backside because they couldn't, you know, get any offense going. They were very defensive minded. So I'll be really interested to watch that. I'm not surprised. The thing you have to do with this team, they were, 31st in the league last year in goals against. So if I'm a coach coming in, that's one of the biggest things I have to tackle. But it stood out. You know, when you see things, Justin, on the ice, you go, oh, I haven't seen that often. And three times in about a 10-minute span is even maybe more head-scratching. So that'll be interesting to watch to see what kind of team are they going to be. Can they be good enough in the defensive zone and be able to have a deep pair or two that can transport the puck and make the quick outs that you can be solid defensively but still be aggressive offensively? To me, that'll be the biggest challenge in what the change in their game has to be.
1: You're listening to Craig Simpson, former National Hockey Leaguer, Stanley Cup champion, and Sportsnet hockey analyst. So, Simmer, where are you on this whole Gavin McKenna storyline after just three games? We all knew the attention that this kid was going to draw.
0: Yeah.
1: But after three games, is it too much for you? Is it right where you thought it would be?
0: No, it's what you expect in where he got drafted, you know, the stage that you have there. My biggest thing is take a breath. Like, it really is a time. You know, everything early in a season just gets magnified to an nth degree because there's only a three-game section. I'm going to go back to Austin Matthews, sets a record in his first game, first overall, first rookie to have four goals in his first game. You know, he had a pretty good start. He had six goals in his first six games, 10 points. But guys, then he went 0 for 13. He didn't have a goal for 13 straight, only had three assists in that. I just want you mentally to flip those two and say, had the 0 for 13 started instead of the four goals early on and then six in his first six, you know, what would the narrative be? And how different do you view this player when it still happened? You know, you're just 19 games in and you've gone 13 in a row without a goal. He was able to handle that more because of the early success, but that's a great lesson in, you know, as a first or second, even a top five pick coming into the league. You've got to try to stay even keel and calm, and you know that there's going to be stretches. You go back to the very first one in Clarkie, you know, Wendell, what a great rookie season he had, scored 34 goals. He was a perfect kind of player that they needed at that time. Didn't get a point in his first two games, scored in his third. In his first 15 games, he had three games that he scored a goal. Now, he got two goals in each, so he's got six goals. He didn't have an assist in his first 14 games in the National Hockey League. And Sammy, their record in the first 15 games was 1-12-2. Now, can you imagine the environment right now?
2: Leafs are still on pace for that, Simmer.
1: Don't go there, Sammy.
0: So what I'm saying, though, is Wendell, it was a different time. But what Wendell was able to bring was, you know, the type of person he was and the type of player he was. And you go through a stretch where you didn't get an assist for 14. Nobody really cared. The team wasn't having success. So it's just, I heard you talking about the social media and the magnitude of that. You imagine being the first overall pick and your team has won one out of the first 15 games. I mean, there is the balance that you have to have. I listened to your quotes from Gavin, and I think he's had a really good, even-keeled head. I like the fact that he was able to reference his struggles going from junior, where he scored all the time, to going to college hockey. And all of a sudden, he did have a little bit of a struggle. And I think everyone was going, oh, man, is he going to be able to score here or not? And I love the connection for him to try to stay patient and calm, saying, I learned how to get myself back there, and I think that'll help me deal with it now. And you know, three games does not a season make, but I do think you just have to keep perspective. The biggest challenge with young guys like that is to keep your confidence, you know, to where am I going to play in the lineup? This is a good enough team that has enough good players around that even if he shuffles like he has in a couple games between line number two or line number three, you're going to give him enough players that he can maybe connect with and get something positive to happen. And then you hope that the growth is there. You know-

0: I'll even look at other guys. Look at Yuri Slafkovsky, first overall pick. He had one assist in his first three games. He didn't have a goal in his first 10. 1 point in 10 games to start your career. And, you know, didn't have a great first year. But would you take Slafkovsky right now for Gavin McKenna? Like, you know, you look at Leon Draisaitl, 2 goals and 9 assists his first 37 games as a rookie. You know, it happens. And I think you just have to battle as a player. Like my first year as the second pick, watching Wendell get 34, it's the first time in my hockey career that I failed. I had 11 goals and 17 assists in 70 games. And it was the hardest thing mentally to try to find, okay, what do I need to do to get in the lineup? What do I need to do to play at a higher level and try to figure out to get your confidence and keep it? And that is in an era where when you didn't play, the coach never even talked to you. He hardly even looked to you. So nobody's giving you the guidance. The great thing about today's players is all the star players want Gavin McKenna to have a great season. You have the value of every coach sitting with you and explaining. You get to look on video. What did I do wrong here? What am I missing? And I think that's such a valuable lesson for this young guy. And I just think that his personality is going to be one that he'll go through this little blip. You know, maybe he gets a lucky goal off the shin pad tonight or an easy helper. And I can't tell you, Nick knows, like, every player, whether you're a rookie in this league or if you're in your 15th year, when you start that season and you look at the stats sheet and you see zeros across the board, I can't tell you how quickly, in my mind anyways, as a player, you got to eliminate those. Like I said it in the game when Austin Matthews got a little tip in. Okay, not a dynamic goal, but I can't tell you what it means to get that zero off the board as quickly as you can.
1: Oh, absolutely. You know, I'm even wondering now if this is relevant to the guy I was going to ask you about, Darren Radish, who obviously not a new player in the league, but new environment. And I mean, what a difference from his first game to the next couple. He still hasn't scored yet, but he seems to be more comfortable after what I thought was a tough first night.
0: And the hardest thing that you have to do is in that environment is you're not playing about a contract now. Like I remember Dave Mantz, and this goes way back to like 1991. Mantz came in on a trade and had a really good year. And he was going to be a free agent. He got a big contract for back then. And the beginning of the season, it just ruined him. I even said, Mantz, you don't have to score tonight. Like, that's not your role. Now, Radish is a little different animal, but when you're making a quarter of what you are now in this big deal, sometimes, hey, it's human nature to go, oh, I got to do everything. I got to be the best player. I got to do this. I think he is a good person. And B, I thought, you're right, Justin. And after the first, I think he got, just relax and play my game, right? Like, I don't have to recreate myself. I have to ensure that I be myself and you know, just play the game that got me the confidence last year. But he is a guy, you know, 22 goals for a defenseman is unreal. And so he's looking at a zero going, I got to get that thing off the board as quickly as I can.
2: Simmer, one more before I let you go. And I don't know if you've noticed, but sometimes the three of us don't always agree on something.
0: Right on. Thank God. Eh?
2: Yeah.
1: Yeah, right.
2: Stolarz or Bobrovsky tonight for you?
0: It's Stolarz for me. I was listening to you early. I do think 4 games at home, the back-to-back to start, you knew one was going to get in. You got a 38-year-old goalie in Bobrovsky, and I can guarantee you they gave him the 3 years and they gave him good money. Nobody else was going to give him that. But you had to have a discussion with him saying, Bob, you're not going to be a 55 to, you know, 60 game guy. We've got to manage you. We've got to get you healthy through the season. We've got to have you. We want your intangibles as a leader, as a, you know, committed goaltender. Give guys maybe a different feel of what it's like to have a Vezina and a 2-time Stanley Cup champion in your net and the confidence that brings. But I would be saying we are keeping you to 45, you know, or less. And I do think I heard Sammy talking about Hiller's, you know, the so-called plan. I just think that if you're going through the first 4 games that you haven't even had a road trip yet, and you're playing 3 out of 4 for your 38-year-old goaltender, I don't think that's the right move. And I do think it obviously, the way Stolarz has played, you got one guy giving up 3 a game, the other guy 1. That has an impact, but I

0: think it was the plan, and I don't disagree with it at all.
1: Great stuff, Simmer. Looking forward to having you on the show all season long. Thanks for doing this.
0: Thanks, guys. Take care.
2: Thanks, Simmer. Appreciate it.
1: That is Craig Simpson, Sportsnet's finest.
2: Yeah, Sam.
3: Fantastic stuff on Gavin, I thought. Really? I thought good. That was a heartfelt, excellent answer. Just
2: perspective.
3: I love that.
1: You think about Craig Simpson and playing, coaching, broadcasting. Like, nobody has a...
2: Number two behind Wendell?
1: Nobody has a better pulse, I think, on that sort of stuff.
2: Underappreciated. You know,
1: I mean, he's right up there with everyone else. By the way, Wendell, first 40 games, 11 fights.
3: There is a YouTube...
1: Is that right? Just something for Gavin to think about if he's not
2: scoring.
1: Get
2: in 11 fights, I think.
1: Right?
3: Yeah. 11 fights would be good. Yeah. There's a YouTube video, one of the original YouTube videos called All Heart, which is a Wendell Clark montage set to Metallica One.
1: Yes.
3: And it starts starts with like a prairie. I bet you it's probably got a million views. I bet you I'm 10,000.
1: Hey, is that the one where he's walking downtown and he's got the toothpick in his...
3: includes that.
1: And he looks like he could kill you.
3: But the early, like, some of the fights in it, the camera, the switcher guy can't get to it fast enough, and Wendell's on top of a guy just like...
2: Yeah.
3: I love, big Wendell guy. But yeah, I mean, I guess just to Simmer's thing about Bobrovsky before we go, just to clarify my point, I guess I was misunderstanding of what they were doing with Bobrovsky.
2: Yeah.
3: Because I thought they were bringing him in here as the starting goalie who's going to play 50 games and Stoller is going
1: to
3: be the backup.
1: He has to be on board. That's what the one thing.
2: It's like, not many. Yeah.
3: I thought he was going to play like the majority of the games. I thought he's the starting goalie.
2: He still can.
3: Well,
1: the Stolars gets hurt, right?
2: Yeah.
1: They're going to lean on him a lot more.
3: Well, Akimov is going to come up and make some starts. How many starts for Akimov this year? I'll set the over-under at 7.5.
2: Jeez, that's a high number.
3: It is?
2: I'll take under.
1: Yeah, I'll take over.
2: Over 7.5 starts?
3: Yep, me too.
1: Stolars, at some point, will get hurt.
2: Yeah. You're banking on it being soon, then.
1: I'm just going with the percentages. I'm just going with the trends.
2: I would say the quants would like that choice because statistically, yes, he doesn't go too long
1: without a little. I'd like him to prove me wrong.
2: Yeah. I think we all would. That would be lovely. Thought the same on Radish, thought good stuff on him, that he's kind of coming around a little bit.
3: I'd love to see him hammer one into the net from the point on the power play.
2: He's starting to like every chance he gets.
3: He needs to get off the schneid and hammer one home.
2: Even just create some rebounds at the net, find some rebounds.
3: You know what would be helpful with the top power play unit? If they had somebody who could pass out there, it would be a great start.
2: Problem is McKenna is Matthews' flank. So they got to shuffle up a whole bunch of stuff.
3: There's just no way Matthews could figure out going to the other side.
1: Can this one have a feel of not...
2: As a rookie.
1: Can this one have a feel for the Leafs of not going down to the wire tonight? Like a nice 5-2, 6-2
3: how much I wouldn't give for that.
1: Win?
3: Yeah, I'd love that.
2: Certainly could. They got enough guys who can shoot it in the net, get a couple of good breaks here and there. It is not out of the question. The lineup tonight is the same as it's been for the third straight game. We'll see how long Coach Hiller decides to stick with that.
3: Deep in the valley, boys. Can't wait.
1: Steve Valiquette, analyst at the New York Rangers. For those of you who have been under a rock the last few years, Tuesdays, Steve Valiquette comes on, and the wealth of information that comes out of this man is incredible. And I think... you'll get a sample of that real quick after the break. You're watching and listening to Real Kipper and Bourne. Do not go away.
4: From the 680 News Radio Traffic Center, I'm Kyle Hawking. Two problems on the westbound 401, a collision west of Kennedy in the collectors in the center lane, and a stalled vehicle approaching Leslie in the express. The left lane blocked. 40 rebound QEW through Stony Creek. Heavy delays at Fruitland Road. The left lane is blocked with a collision. And off the highways in Vaughan, a closure of Pine Valley Drive north of Major McKenzie for a police investigation. 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
18: 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In a few minutes, it's Tuesday, right back at her with Steve Alicat. What do you got for us, Sammy?
19: Nothing. Okay. I was just looking at my phone.
18: Yeah, this look on your face.
0: No, I was distracted.
12: He was musing over the Bunting signing.
0: Oh,
12: he was going, 1.2 million.
18: Did he get 1.2 million?
12: Yeah. Isn't that not very much?
18: Oh, gosh. I think at this point, you can sign guys for 850, 900.
12: They're sitting at home.
18: Right?
12: I mean, I guess maybe I didn't pay enough attention to a decline, but, you know, lighter guy, not fleet of foot. As he gets older, I imagine he will be less effective. But, man, the Flyers need help. Kip, they're getting outshot by 20 shots a game.
0: What happened?
12: They're brutal right now.
0: What happened?
12: I'm not really sure because I like a lot of their young guys, but you need guys to take a step, and they don't have top end.
0: Joseph Wall is like,
18: there's a lot of teams.
0: I played the Leafs last year, and now I'm going to do this?
12: Like, Most shots against in the league last year, now this.
18: There's just a lot of teams that don't have
12: top end.
18: Top end is really hard to find.
12: Like, Konechny's their best guy. They wanted Michkov to be that, and he hasn't found it yet. Zegras, none of us here are massive Zegras guys. I like Sanheim. You know, like, they just don't have top end. They're really solid all the way through, but they need everyone going, and you called them an immature team.
18: Yeah, I did. And, I just think that they still have a long way to go to bring back that feel of being a powerhouse in the National Hockey League, which they were in my era.
12: Yeah.
0: The top headline on sportsnet.ca, as they pull up the website here, is Larkin likely to debut versus the Senators. Thoughts, boys?
12: I mean, he's under contract. He's the, you know, recent captain. He's healthy. There's no reason he shouldn't play.
18: Yeah, I totally agree with that. I think that he's should be their best player.
12: Yeah, to
18: and
12: me,
18: how can you come to the rink without your best player?
12: His best chance of getting traded also is playing well, to me. Like, play really well so teams are like, okay, this guy's available, he's great. You know, I don't think going out there and doing what Pierre-Luc Dubois did to get traded out of Columbus is particularly helpful. You know, I think he's got to give a good effort. They need him.
18: I want a documentary, like, I don't know, when do they usually come out? Like, 10, 20 years later?
12: Yeah, 20.
18: I want to hear this whole story.
12: Yeah.
0: So he got viciously booed in the home opener when they introduced him. We had the conversation about it yesterday. Some of the clips or the pictures of shirts that were floating.
12: You don't think someone should wear an Osama bin Larkin shirt? That was a thing that was someone wore to a game.
0: People with like the leave-in instead of Larkin on the back, like, he's going to get booed mercilessly again every time he touches the puck. Like, what if he scores?
12: What's the reaction? It puts fans in a bit of a pickle.
0: A dilly of a pickle, would you say?
12: It's a dilly. It's a full
18: Larkin, Hellebuck. Two of the biggest names right now that are out there and in their respective markets, maybe public enemy number one. Love to hear our next guest's thoughts as we welcome in season debut.
12: Oh yes, Canada.
18: Hey, do you not know that like we own the Toronto Blue Jays? Can't come on. I think he's okay. As long as the Jays are out,
0: playoffs.
18: I think you're okay.
0: A ball just got by Steve Valiquette as he's sitting there.
12: Fourth error of the hit.
19: Jays fan at heart.
18: How are you, my friend? Are you ready for this season? Are you ready for us this season?
19: I am. I've been waiting here for 2 weeks. You haven't called.
12: Yeah.
18: you got the grill time in your back pocket, ready to go?
19: Oh. Yeah, how was the dinner, Kipper? How did it go? Tell me you used it, Kipper.
18: Oh, no. You know what? I still have it.
0: You didn't tell us this, Kipper. Yeah. Hold on.
18: Yeah, he sent me a gift certificate at like an amazing steakhouse.
12: Oh, my God. Valley, what a
18: and
12: guy.
18: I sent you a note going, oh, my God, I can't believe you did that. And then I forgot about it.
19: Oh, come on.
18: Hey.
12: Wait for Valley. You should wait till you're in town.
18: Thank you for reminding me. Thank you for reminding me. We at Jacob's Steakhouse, was it not?
19: That's right. That's right.
12: Jeez, yeah. Louise.
18: Jacob's Steakhouse, boy.
20: Fresh off their Dante's
12: Gentleman
20: Fiesta.
12: And the scholar, the Steve Valiquette.
18: Yes.
12: It's a privilege to have you on the show.
18: Hey, like multiple concussions. You got to cut me some slack.
19: All right.
18: Okay.
19: We'll have to reach out to your wife to make sure you
12: That's how you get things done, I promise.

0: Okay. True or false? Like, Hellebuck, one of the hottest stories. It continues to be out there. We just mentioned Larkin, but let's start with Hellebuck and your overall clear sight analytics on where this thing is heading.
1: Yeah, it's wild, isn't it? You know what, guys? I went back and I was looking at from the time that Sheveldayoff took over as GM in 2011. He went 3 years and I think it was 8 months before making a player-for-player trade. Does Hellebuck not know that? Like, he's a patient guy. He might not be willing to do something quickly here. Hellebuck himself, look, I think this is, I'm mostly pro-player as well, but I don't like to see guys set a precedent where they're not going to continue to play when they have term like he does. As far as where he could end up, we have a goalie swap model on our app that we're able to plug a goalie into the different nets around the NHL based on the last 2 years of how that team performed and how the goalie performed in his own net, and then get a good sense of how the fit's going to be. The one area that Hellebuck doesn't fit into a lot of nets is net front. So shots from the point where there is traffic, screens, broken plays, deflections, that hasn't been something that suited him well in the postseason. And when it reflects on the different teams around the league, some do it well, some don't. Some teams that don't, that may be on his list, that don't protect net front really well, that would include Detroit, San Jose, Florida, Montreal. I don't think he's going to go to a Canadian city. What I have seen, guys, is that over his 11 years in Winnipeg, only 4 playoff rounds he's won. The reason why is the net front chances. 29 goals against in his playoff career on net front chances for a save percentage of just .762. Now, that is 5th worst amongst the 90-some goalies that have played in the Stanley Cup playoffs during his term. Bobrovsky, as a comparable, was 5th best. So I think you're worried a little bit about fit. What I did go through the exercise with as well was putting him in each team's net and then seeing what goalies would possibly come out in a trade. Wedgewood, he would have performed better than Hellebuck in the Colorado net. Mm-hmm. Blackwood would have been a good exchange. It would be a +7 in Hellebuck's favor if he goes into Colorado's net and Blackwood is in a trade. If he goes to Florida, because it doesn't work out with Markstrom, which could happen, he would have stopped 40 more goals than Bobrovsky would have last year. But keep in mind, Bobrovsky was the worst performing goalie last year in the NHL as a -22. So there's some context there. In Carolina, he'd be a huge upgrade on Bussey. In Vegas, he'd be a big upgrade on Hill and a marginal upgrade on Hart. In San Jose, because I think that could be a deal, he'd be a +40 over Askarov, which would be astronomical. Askarov, he undercover a little bit last year. He had a pretty bad year. Over Allen, only a +5 in New Jersey, but over what Markstrom was last year in New Jersey, a +30. In Buffalo, marginal up, a +3 on UPL and a +4 on Lyon. So that's what it would look like around the league and where he would fit in with his skill set and the way that he would be coming into an environment that defends in his favor or not.
2: That's fascinating stuff. I'm curious to see, you know, maybe Carolina makes a lot of sense. Curious to see how that plays out. You know, we're going to ask you about lots of goalies today, so I'll keep it moving on that. I may get back to Hellebuck, but I want to make sure we get all these other ones in. First off, hello. Hi, how are you? Good to see you. secondly, Oilers. Jari. Yeah. Levi, can either one of these guys be the answer for the Oilers this season?
1: I think a lot of it's going to depend on how well they defend. And, you know, it's interesting because last year, Jari's save percentage off the rush was .871.
2: Okay.
1: As a comparable, Wallstead, he was a .936 with the same amount of chances faced.
2: Wow.
1: But the environment was considerably different. It was easier in Minnesota to play off the rush than it was in Edmonton. And I think that the most important thing for everybody in hockey to understand is you have to protect

0: the slot line, the line that goes down the middle of the ice. The way I would explain it to defensemen is that there is a net there on the slot line, and if the puck goes through that line, it's essentially going into your net, and whether the player crosses it with possession or it's a pass, it's more likely to end up in your goalie's net. We did a big research study on two-on-ones and three-on-twos this summer. Edmonton doesn't rate very well in those. How long can they play without defending the right way for their goalies? But I watched the first two games, the Vancouver games, not good for either guy. But the other night, I thought Levi played very well. He had 5 high danger saves in the game, a lot of cross crease, but he's not very long. Mm-hmm. And, you know, that's a big deal right now in the NHL, because right now in the NHL, there's more rush and there's more net front. And if you're not long, you have issues with covering those two very important areas of the ice.
1: Just a real short follow to that about the slot line thing. How early on a 2-on-1, like I loved as a forward to make a pass as soon as we got across the blue, because usually the D is still backed off and he's not in your way yet and makes the goalie move. Is that still dangerous, or does it matter how deep in the zone the pass is?
0: It's a great question. If the goalie's over-challenging, that's what you
1: do. So if the goalie's outside his crease. Okay.
0: But if he's back, it's a different read. Try and get in, get closer. You're still a shoot first option. But the part of the 2-on-1 that hurts most teams, Borny, is when the defenseman jumps the puck carrier in the circle.
1: Yep.
0: It's easier to pass through that defenseman and get it across the slot line for the valuable tap-in.
2: And when you're going through what, like, Edmonton wasn't good at last year and what you can expect this year, how do you factor in that Darnell Nurse played 20 minutes a night and he's no longer there? And, you know, Ryan Shea comes in, and like, how does that all kind of mix in and help or hurt comparables from one season to the next?
0: It's absolutely a fair comment, because the biggest challenge we have predicting what's going to happen this year is look at the lineup changes for the Rangers, for Toronto, for Edmonton. The best you can do is look at hockey in 4 buckets, all right? Because there are 4 things that account for what matters most in the game. Number one, at 5-on-5, it's off the rush. That's where 30% of all the offense comes from any given night in the NHL. So that's most important. That's why we're talking about off the rush. And I'll talk about that a lot, because there is a lot of rush hockey right now. Rush chances are up. So 5v5 rush matters. The second bucket that really matters is 5-on-5 ozone play. When you have the puck with possession and you're looking for dots down offense, you're looking for net front offense, slot line offense, those are the 3 key areas. The next key bucket is 5-on-4 offense. Same thing. When you have possession on the power play 5-on-4 in your setup, you're looking for slot line plays, dots down offense, which is mostly plays from below the goal line to slot, or net front. And you're trying to win net front every night. And the fourth bucket, which actually the Leafs were great at last year, but that was too much to their identity, was the unsettled offense, looking for offense off of forechecks, 50-50 puck wins, giveaways, takeaways. That's unsettled offense. And if you look at hockey this way, guys, it's really what I've arrived at this summer, which is I sent you guys some work yesterday. And the reason why is because you can get a good idea of a team's playing style and then what wins and what matters most. And you can track it during a season. The Stanley Cups that have been won over the last 5 years, they have a significant blueprint with what I just described there. 4 out of every 5 goals in the NHL is scored in one of those 4 ways that I just described.
1: Yeah. So you mentioned that rushes are up this year. Is that typical, that early in the season, before systems, people are well-structured, that there's more rushes early, or is this uncommon?
0: It is. It is. Look, I was looking at the save percentage, and it was .890 2 days ago. Last year was .896 league-wide, 30-year low. Right now, there is more net front, and there's more off-the-rush chances, more high-danger chances overall. There's a lot of loose hockey. I was looking at, just falling out of my frame here for a second, the Ottawa Senators-Bruins game last night. There's 14 shots on goal. Ottawa

0: on Boston's net, and they've got six high danger chances after two periods. Like, it's not easy hockey, Borny.
1: Yeah.
0: It's really challenging for a goalie. Swayman's playing great hockey. He was outstanding Tuesday against the Rangers. Patience. He has his timing. He's out there. He's facing one two-on-one after another, one breakaway after another, and not facing any feelers. Like, that's the biggest issue that the game has right now for the goalie, is there's not enough shots in the game to keep them warm, and they're facing the high danger chances at a higher rate than ever before.
2: You're watching and listening to Steve Aliquette, analyst with the New York Rangers on MSG and CEO of Clearsight Analytics. So lots of talk here in Toronto, particularly around the fourth line with McKenna, Nylander.
1: Second line, sorry.
2: McKenna, maybe soon.
1: Easy now.
2: McKenna, John Tavares and Nylander. And is it expected goals against? They rank maybe one of the worst in the league. Right, 125, 127. Jim Hiller says he's going to be patient. When you do analytics and you see those sorts of numbers, what's your first instinct? Give him another chance or blow it up?
0: Oh, geez. You have to give him at least a 5 to 7 game run, and they haven't gotten there yet. I typically look at offense when a player gets to like an expected goals number of 5 or 6 under what they should be performing at. They're always going to break loose, especially when it's a top scorer. I remember we talked about that last year with Jason Robertson. He got off to a start where he was a -7, and then he scored in his next 6 games. Like, that's very typical. The other way, it doesn't work as typical, I would say. It's almost like you can't afford the negative side the way you can afford the positive side, because the positive side with scoring chances is you're getting scoring chances. The only time a scorer should get worried, concerned, is when they're not getting chances. But when it's going the other way, the dam usually breaks, even if you haven't felt the goals against, because that's the game we live in, guys. The high danger chances go in 1 every 3 times. You have to win that battle. I could tell you last year in the Stanley Cup playoffs, the record was 12-3 for the teams that won the high danger battle in their playoff series. In the first round, Montreal, they lost their high danger battle against Tampa. Tampa probably should have won. Buffalo, they also won the high danger battle in round 2. Montreal won that. So I thought that Montreal got through by the skin of their teeth twice. In the Stanley Cup final, Vegas actually had more high danger chances than Carolina.
1: Want to make sure that we get around the league here, so move on to Florida. Last year, you had mentioned to us that the way that they played would have really insulated Jordan Binnington. He would have been a very nice fit there. They don't give up a lot of rush chances. He had struggled
0: That's
1: off the rush.
0: Yep. Mm-hmm.
1: You, they added Markstrom this year, and everyone around here has picked Florida to win the Stanley Cup. Markstrom, is he a good fit for the style of defending that the Panthers bring?
0: You know, there's something with age, guys, that changes the way that you react. Your quickness, which is one, but also the way that you read play, read puck off release, react on straight shots that used to be relatively routine, and then moving out of them. And those three things are more challenged the older you get. You may think that you're moving really well. You may still think that you're a Vezina-level goalie, but it's like recording myself last year skiing, and I thought I was Han Solo going down there. And I'm talking to a couple of my buddies afterwards. I'm like, man, I looked at the video of myself. It's embarrassing. I thought I was killing it. And one of my buddies, golfing. Anders Myhrvold. Anders Myhrvold is a Norwegian guy that skis a lot, and he watches your show. He's called me about it. He goes, Valley, after 40, never watch yourself on video. Like, that's just the way it is.
1: It's not, doesn't look like it does in your head.
0: I feel the same way, guys. I feel the same way about after age 35 for the hockey goalie. It's like you've lost a

0: Zap, you can't help it. Your eyes aren't converging and diverging at the same rate they once did. And I oftentimes, when I'm watching the game, I've got my computer next to me so that I can go and click over. If I don't like the way something looks, like Markstrom maybe missing an open shot and spilling a rebound, and I can tell you that it's always confirmed that the older guys don't quite have the same save percentage they once did on the clear-sighted shots, not just stopping them, but managing the rebounds that spill out. In fact, Bobrovsky, over the last 3 years, I think his number was worst in the NHL. Yeah, it was. He has a 747 save percentage on rebounds over the last 3 years, which was worst in the NHL.
1: I got to ask.
2: Should we have the Bob convo?
1: There's some Calgary Flame fans out there still, despite their tough start. What kind of year is Dustin Wolf in for?
0: Well, I can tell you that a lot of, the goalie position, it's emotional, isn't it? And you're oftentimes connected to results, and results are based on the positioning of your teammates. That's how you read the play. Calgary is going to be an incredibly hard team to play for. They have two great goalies. Cooley, I believe, is a guy that somebody should want to bring into their tandem if they need a goalie. I think he's one of the top eligible younger guys that's capable of playing more minutes. I have all the respect in the world for both of their games. I just think the environment they're in, it will stress them, and it will make it very difficult for them to believe game after game that they can go out and just play their game without trying to do more, which oftentimes becomes less.
2: Twice now you've mentioned Bobrovsky and being the worst in the league last year at a couple things, which if you're doing the Toronto Maple Leaf stuff is a concern. They're going to Stolarz tonight. The panel here has conflicting views on how that should go. Are you okay with saying to Bob, hey, we're going back to Stolarz tonight?
0: Well, it's tough because it's hard on the ego, Borny. You know, it doesn't matter. When you get older, it doesn't get any easier. I was talking to Henrik about this the other night. It's like there's more pressure the older you get because you're trying to get back to the level that you played at. Mm-hmm. And I did a lot of research on this summer. I have something in front of me, and it's a goalie recovery model, and it's really important when you've had a season of minus 15, meaning you've allowed 15 more goals than you should have, and depending on your age, can you recover from that? Because we know there's a lot of volatility in the goalie's game. But younger goalies under age 27, what we've found is that, and this is over a 10-year study, young goalies who fall below expectations, minus 15 or worst, they can recover quickly because with one season, this group, a poor season is oftentimes volatility, not decline. So I wrote down two goalies that would have qualified for this conversation from last year. That would be Askarov, Marilainen. Mid-tier veteran goalies, age 27 to 32. Recovery depends heavily on the environment. Goalies in this range can rebound if they move in a structured, predictable team system, especially if they have a past winning pedigree. So a goalie that would be in that conversation would be Aiden Hill. Decord had a down year last year, but is recoverable. Lankinen's another goalie. But older goalies that are 33 or older and have a season minus 15, they fall behind that minus 15 line. Recovery becomes much less likely. At this age, a poor season is more often structural decline signal than a short-term performance dip. Now, this is really where we're talking about Binnington and Bobrovsky because of their age. Now, what we've understood over these 10 years, and this is something that I send to our client teams because most teams in the offseason are considering doing something with their goalie picture. Above a minus 15 is recoverable. Below a minus 15 is high risk but situational. And below a minus 20 is a strong decline signal, especially for goalies at 33 and over. And this is all about acquisition value because you can try and find somebody that's coming off a down year that might be available. And that's why teams in the offseason work towards this. I have one really good case study to bring up, which is Darcy Kemper, because when he was leaving Washington 3 years ago and going into his 34-year-old year, he was the second worst goalie in our model. He was a minus 19, and I thought he was done. But he went to L.A. and coincidentally played for Hiller. Jim Hiller insulated him really

0: well in the starting months of the season, October, November. And then I felt like Kemper bought into his own game and he took it and he went through the roof. And he's been great since. Overall, his entire career in LA, well insulated, but got his game back. And he had winning pedigree, as Bobrovsky does. So I think that when you separate these things and you're trying to look at, you know, look, Bob was available for a reason. He was a minus 22 last year. Can he be recoverable under the right conditions? Toronto just can't defend in front of him like they did last year.
1: I got to ask you about Ullmark not finishing the game last night. And, like, I mean, we've seen this record before, Skip, a few times here.
0: Yeah.
1: Is it a good thing that he feels confident enough, despite his reputation, to do this? Pull himself?
0: Look, if I'm in the room, I'm having an out-of-body experience with this guy. And I want to give him another chance. I mean, that's human nature. But I feel like it's a bad relationship where I had a guy working on my house. He messed everything up. And he's a great guy. This is my Vermont house, just in case my local guy here in Connecticut's listening. But, you know, he wrecked my Can-Am. He just one thing after another. And you know, how it is with relationships. I just knew it wasn't going to get any better. It was always going to be something. And with this relationship, this team, Ottawa is too good of a team. They could have missed the playoffs last year going through it with him. And I think that it would be a big mistake if they don't get ahead of this future problem now.
1: All right.
2: Hold on. Before you do the next thing, do you add a third Emmy? Is that what's behind you? You have three Emmys now?
0: Yes.
3: But look at the bottom shelf, too.
2: I know. It's pretty cool.
3: It's got three. He's got all the boys' books.
0: Do you see your books over here, guys?
2: Yeah, I did see your books.
0: I got a good one for you. I went to the bookstore the other day, and Borny, your book, it comes out a day before Doug McLean's in the U.S. I don't know if you knew that.
2: Oh, I didn't know that, no.
0: I ordered both of them because I am a supporter of you guys.
2: Thanks, pal. Three Emmys. Yeah. Man, what an honor to have you on our program.
1: And I don't know if you noticed the towel, that's a bit of a collector's item right now, too.
0: Oh, it is.
1: Hey, so if we go into grill time... Yeah, I think he's got a grill time for us to start this season.
0: Oh, of course I
1: will. Will one of them include, do we think that Shesterkin's going to challenge McDavid for the Art Ross trophy?
0: Can you believe him? He was going for it again on Sunday. He was going for the net. So Shesterkin's having his own out-of-body experience.
2: Now, there's got to be some sort of handicap we can give Kipper. I think he won by 1 point. And we stopped a week early, so it's under.
0: We absolutely stopped a week early. You were in the lead all season long, Borny.
2: But to me, if you're sent a Jacobs gift card and don't use it, you're void. You're out of the contest.
1: There's no expiration date on that thing.
2: Okay, all right.
1: But
0: I'm gonna try and get
1: ground beef going up in price. And I got to get in there.
2: Ground beef. You're not going to
3: you're making white people tacos.
1: Hey, have you seen the prices at Jacobs? I'm getting ground beef.
3: Oh, my God.
2: That's great.
0: We've been talking a lot in this show about the age of the aging goaltenders, et cetera. So the first question on grill time is, who is the oldest goalie in the NHL this year? I have a list of five guys, and I'm going to name them right now. You guys got to select which one is correct. Darcy Kemper, Jake Allen, Jacob Markstrom, Cam Talbot, Sergei Bobrovsky.
2: I have my answer, but I'm afraid to... I don't know it, but
1: I'm going to Talbot.
3: That was my answer, too.
2: I think it's Talbot.
0: It's Cam Talbot, age 39.
2: Good work,
0: everybody,
2: boys.
0: Everybody gets a point. Hot start. Everybody gets a point.
2: On the board.
0: All right. Who is the tallest goaltender in the NHL this season?
3: Mike Dunham.
0: I have a list here, and it is Joel Hofer. Okay. This is actually interesting because there were so many goalies here that are 6'6", which one of these guys

0: is not 6 foot six.
1: Okay.
0: Joel Hofer, Anthony Stolarz, Sebastian Kosa, Dennis Hildeby, or Jacob Markstrom?
2: Markstrom.
1: Got it.
2: Those other guys feel like mutants.
1: Markstrom.
3: I think Stolarz 6'5".
1: I'm going to say, is Hildeby that big?
2: Yeah.
1: I'll take Hildeby, sure.
3: Who's not 6'5"?
1: Who's not 6'6"?
0: Who's not 6'6"?
3: Oh, who's not 6'6"?
2: Markstrom, final answer.
3: I'll go Stolarz. Stolarz.
0: Hofer.
1: Hofer
0: is 6'5". The rest is, all those other guys are 6'6".
1: Yeah. Monsters, man. That big, man.
0: Right. Yep.
1: Jeez, that's huge.
0: All right, and on this theme...

0: Joey. Yeah.
1: I saw he was in the top 10 total weight or something, all positions. He's a big man.
2: Seriously.
0: Hey.
2: All right.
0: We're
2: hey,
0: off.
2: Really, guys, I'm sorry about the season the Blue Jays had.
0: Ah.
2: But look, give me a little support hey, here. And, it's baseball in October.
0: All right, you got another 3 days for the Yankees too, right?
1: You get to enjoy probably this until October 9th.
2: Probably going to the game if there is a Thursday game. So,
0: yeah.
2: You know, hoping for the best.
1: Only because of you, I'll say good luck.
2: Come on.
1: All right, pal.
2: All right.
1: Thanks for joining us, Valley.
0: All right, Valley. Great stuff as always. Off to a great start. Hey, thanks for doing this. Steve Alliquette.
1: Goalies did not used to be 6'6", 240 consistently.
0: What did you think of his algorithm for finding Hellebuck? The right spot. That's
1: fascinating. There's teams where he'd be 40 goals better.
3: The team that just when he, no, it's Carolina.
1: Yeah.
3: Whenever he said the number, I think it was 30 goals better than.
1: Will be Bussy.
3: It's the team for me.
1: Like, what is Carolina going to give him?
3: It's not a Hushkin because he's not going to go.
1: I just feel like Hellebuck's not. He's just going to watch the season.
3: You think he's going to watch the whole year?
1: I don't know. I could see it going till like deadline time. Anyway.
3: Do you think it could go the whole year, Kip?
0: No. I don't think it's going to go the whole year. I think, but it may go to December.
1: Mm-hmm. Really?
0: Yeah.
1: Great. Also, Winnipeg's going to get desperate too, right? Like, they need a body back for him. He's not in the net.
3: That kid they picked up on waivers looked pretty good last night against the Pens.
1: Clay Stevenson's good.
3: Yeah.
1: He's real deal.
0: Okay.
3: Game time?
0: Game time.
3: It's game time, presented by Bet365. Home of the 3-goal early payout, an official partner of the NHL, must be 19 plus, Ontario and Alberta only. Please play responsibly. 9 games on tap tonight, boys.
1: Good night. Love a Tuesday.
3: Big night in the NHL. I, of course, because it's always about the Leafs, LeafsNet, I'm going to look at the Toronto Maple Leafs game, and they are big faves tonight. They are minus 164 on the money line. Preds coming in are a plus 139. I just wanted to look at a couple goal scorers over his career. I should have pulled this up before the show, but I can't imagine there's many guys that have scored more goals against the Leafs right that are active right now than Steven Stamkos. Give me a Steven Stamkos anytime goal tonight plus 205.
1: You don't want Kerfoot?
3: I don't. You know, we could do Kerfoot, but like, you know, that's just too easy.
1: AI tells me Stamkos has 24 goals in 56 games against the Leafs. Does that sound right?
3: Feels
1: a lot.
3: AI-y, but it feels like it could be more than that.
1: I got to tell you, AI stats are trash. Do not listen to what I just said.
3: Yeah. Anyways, and I think tonight is the night. I think Gab McKenna is going to get off the schneid tonight. And I think one is going to enter the net. I think one is going to enter the net via his stick tonight. Give me a anytime Gavin McKenna goal.
1: Plus 800.
3: Plus 280. Plus 280. He's not going to go 0-0.
0: Well, it really helps when your coach is still pushing. I think pushing, and he should be able to hit between 13 and 15 minutes tonight.
1: Yeah.
0: It will give him a legit shot of finding a bit of a seam here.
1: Against a mediocre team.
3: And a couple other really good games tonight. Montreal is hosting the Hurricanes tonight, rematch of the Eastern Conference Final. Montreal is actually underdogs in that game, plus 111, so maybe a little bit of value there. And New York versus the New York teams, Isles versus Rangers at MSG, always fun.
1: Semyon Varlamov back, first time since 2024.
3: Only double knee surgery, right?
1: Yeah, he just got new knees.
3: Okay, he's fine. Anyways, that was game time presented by Bet365. 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
0: Okay, let's take a quick break. When we return, go around the National Hockey League, diving allegations.
1: Oh. Did you ever dive?
0: I'll answer that after the break.
1: Good tease.
0: What else we got?
1: Yes.
0: We got injuries. Montreal's Demidov.
1: Demidov,
0: Celebrini,
1: Barkov.
3: Celebrini's. That sucks.
0: Plenty.
1: Not super fun.
0: Around the league when we return to Real Kipper and Bourne.
4: From the 680 News Radio Traffic Center, I'm Kyle Hocking. There are two problems on our highways, and both of them are on the westbound 401. A collision west of Kennedy in the Collectors is blocking the two right lanes, and we have a stalled vehicle approaching Leslie in the Express, the left lane block there. On city streets, westbound Eglinton is closed at Avenue Road. That's for broken water main repairs, so it's backed up from Yonge Street. With a Subaru, you get more

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2: I want to get something out there that I've been thinking about, and I wonder if you've been thinking about it too. It's how surprised I am when I see a baseball player step up to the plate or watch a hockey player step onto the ice wearing eyeglasses. You hardly ever see it, yet athletes probably experience poor vision at about the same rate as the general population. 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
18: 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Nick Kipperos, Justin Bourne, Sammy McKee. Nine games, Sammy, tonight? What'd you say?

0: nine.
1: A lot of hockey.
0: Nine. Carolina, Montreal.
2: You got a lot of games.
0: Nashville, Toronto. Utah, New Jersey. Minnesota, Buffalo. Ottawa, and Detroit. New York Islanders, New York Rangers. St. Louis, Chicago. Vegas, Seattle, and Florida, LA.
2: Speaking of the Ottawa Senators, off to a pretty good start.
1: Mm. Yeah.
2: No Jake Sanderson. Hallmark now out. I don't know we don't know how long he'll be out, but a little challenging right off the bat, but Stützle off to a pretty good start.
1: Mm-hmm. Sammy doesn't like it.
2: Pretty nice goals we've seen early in the season out of him, yet there's a little bit of a talk about this guy being maybe the worst diver in the league.
1: You know, we're fresh off a World Cup where this is a thing in other sports, right? Trying to draw penalties. It's a skill in the NHL that teams love to have.
2: Yeah, okay. There's a skill, and then there's don't embarrass the officials.
1: Yes. But that the only reason why you don't want to is so it doesn't come back to you the next time when you do it, right? That's the big deal?
2: 100%.
1: Let me check it out.
2: You will not get benefit of the doubt. And these officials, they're a team just like any other team we've watched. Mm-hmm. They stick together. They share notes. And if you gain this reputation of being that guy, you won't get the legit calls, let alone the phantom ones.
1: But the top five in drawn penalties last year. Could you guys guess? Try to do your best. There's a number of guys.
2: Connor.
1: In there. Connor, number one, and a staggering number. 56 drawn penalties, which is 18 better than the next highest total.
0: The next one is Naz?
1: Don't think you'll get the next one.
0: No Naz?
1: No. Next one is the D-man, who's tough to pin down.
0: Quinn Hughes?
2: Kale McCarr.
1: Matthew Schaefer.
0: Really?
1: Schaefer drew 38 penalties last year. And then third is Timmy Stew with 36. So he does it a lot. And he's good at it.
0: Has he ever been fined for diving?
1: That I don't know.
0: I'll look it up. But like,
1: by the way, the rest of that top list, Celebrini, Pasternak, Rantanen, and Beckett Seneca, as well as Ridley Gregg, all tied at 34 drawn penalties last year.
0: Tim Stützle has never been fined by the NHL for diving embellishment, despite a widespread reputation among players and fans for exaggerating contact.
1: Kadri, 28.
0: Tied. He used to be number one in the league.
2: There is an argument to say, historically, it's been a play, right, that guys have used, and some guys are really good at it.
1: Mm-hmm.
2: I thought I was actually pretty good at it.
1: You had a sense for when to go. Like, there's a point where you're not getting the call unless you go down.
2: You can. There's ways that you can exaggerate certain things. Not necessarily just throwing your head. But if I'm in a 50-50 race and I would feel a guy just pull my shoulder for a split second, you can actually fight through it, or you could turn yourself right around.
1: Yeah.
2: And it's like, well, how did I get here, official? And you will get the call if you actually turn around. You don't even need to have to fall.
1: Yeah.
2: You could just shift your skates to go, I got yanked.
1: Someone tweeted a Mario Lemieux goal today where he like pushes it past the D, and the D is flat footed and sets the hook in the water ski and is just pulling. I don't know if people remember. Young people definitely don't remember how much that was a part of the game.
0: Are you talking about the one where he put the puck in Ray Bork's skates and he kicked it up to him? And then
1: no,
0: he went
1: this
0: by
1: is
0: him?
1: A separate embarrassment D where he gets water skied.
0: Yeah, okay.
1: Yeah.
0: I don't know. I just.
1: But for the record, I'm kind of being devil's advocate. I don't like it, particularly the dramatic fall down.
0: I just think there's a certain honor in hockey that guys have been diving forever, but we know the guys. We know the names. Like, you have a reputation.
1: Yeah.
0: And, like, the fact that Stützle has never been fined is insane to me.
1: He's good at it.
0: No, he's not. He's not good at it.
1: So far.
0: I watch every game that he plays in. Like, oh,
2: there's again,
0: you can never read his jersey because it's covered in snow. He's on the ice the whole game.
2: There's the ones that you can exaggerate, and then there's the ones where you snap your head back with no reason because the stick didn't hit you.
1: Yeah. Yeah, you're right. Exaggerating and is different from fabricating.
2: It's massively different.
1: Yeah.
2: And when you snap your head back and you find out the stick never hit you at all,
1: the refs are like, oh, this guy.
0: So let me ask you both this question. If you're going around the league and it's your job to watch things and see who's embellishing and dish out fines and given the reputation, do you not think what happened Saturday night is worth $5K as a fine?
1: I think you have to have embellishment penalties typically. That's typically the only embellishment fines you get is a guy gets multiple embellishment penalties and then they fine him.
2: Yeah, I don't know about diving.
1: I'd be fine with a fine.
0: Yeah, just at some point.
2: You can argue it's an unsportsmanlike conduct.
0: I think Stützle has turned into one of the premier players in the league. I think he's incredibly fun to watch.
2: Good. He's really
0: flies.
2: Good.
0: He's got sick hands. He's good both ways. Scored two shorties last night, I think. You don't need to do it every game.
2: Well, with so many cameras in the building now, I'd be really scared to pretend I got hit when I really didn't.
1: Right. You can say you're in a 50-50 and got tangled and go down or whatever, but when there's no actual contact...
2: When there's no actual contact, then... You know you're going to get called out on it.
1: Yeah.
0: And the best thing is the Sens fans on Twitter being like, oh, he's just so good. Like, just imagine what they would be saying if he was on the Leafs. Like,
1: to see it for years.
0: Kadri did it. You know who's brutal for it? Was Bunting. Bunting was a horrible diver.
1: Kadri, 28 drawn penalties last year. Bunting, 27.
0: Bunting was, but he probably took a few too. Like, his plus minus probably wasn't great for that. But just the Sens fans that are like, oh, he's just so elite. It makes me so happy how mad. You're secretly embarrassed about this. That your best player is an egregious diver, I would be embarrassed about it. That's it. End of story.
1: Stützle took a decent amount, too. He was plus 18. Bunting was plus 17. So,
2: There's a feeling like Stützle is actually better today than he was even 3 years ago.
1: Oh, yeah. He's got to be a 90-point guy for them. Oh,
2: embellishment.
1: Oh, geez.
2: Yeah.
1: Yeah, that's not great.
2: They think he's actually been better lately.
1: Yeah.
2: I don't know about the week.
0: I've watched two games this week with him involved, and he's had an egregious dive in both of them, so I don't know how much better he's getting.
1: Injuries.
0: Celebrini. Anyone know?
2: Go ahead.
1: He left in warm-up, I believe. Yeah. Did he not?
2: You know what that tells me?
1: What?
2: Florida pounded him.
1: Yeah.
2: To the point where he...
1: Lower body.
2: He tweaked something. Something didn't feel right. It wasn't enough to keep him out of warm-up, but then after he's like, no, I can't go. Mm-hmm. But I watched that game. They ran him, boys. They went after him.
1: They did, but good for... Truba stuck up stuck up for him and fought.
2: I think it was on that hit, maybe on that hit.
0: Yeah, you mean the punch in the head from behind by Brady Tkachuk?
2: Yes.
1: We should have a quick Brady Tkachuk conversation and Sens fans. My feed is a lot of Senators fans taking early victory laps on Tkachuk's start. No points through three games, a minus, not a ton of minutes. Like Matthews playing 5-6 more minutes per game. Just not a hot start for Brady in Florida so far.
0: Well, they have a lot of players that are better. Like he's just going to play less because they have five players that are better than them.
2: What was his minutes the other night? 15, 16. Yeah. His brother played, what, six minutes?
1: Or three.
2: Six, seven more minutes. Yeah.
0: Matthew's better.
2: I think on Ottawa, he was one of their stars. And on Florida, he's not a star.
1: This reminds me, though, of like when a team who's rebuilding gets a player and not to do, but like when Calgary got Connor Zary and they're like, we got a guy. And it's like, you know, the level for being really, really good in this league is so high. And once you get good and you're back in the playoffs, Philly made playoffs last year, did they not?
2: They did.
1: Yeah. And then
0: they won a playoff series.
1: That's right, too.
0: They beat Pittsburgh and then got swept by Carolina.
1: And like once you get into that tier of teams, and Montreal ran up against it in playoffs with Carolina, is like there's another level still. And Brady is experiencing that team where he's going to have
2: stretches where he scores and he accumulates points, but I don't think he'll ever be like his brother in terms of the big numbers that Matthews already like had.
1: Yeah.
2: I don't know if Brady's going to get there.
1: Brady has multiple seasons of 35 and 37 goals. I thought he was going to be a 40-goal guy forever because he lives in the crease.
2: But on Florida right now,
1: he's not going to get those opportunities.
2: With, with Reinhardt and then Verhey.

0: Bennett and all these guys Matthew. On the power play. Like, where's
1: Barkov at
0: he's,
1: some point?
0: He's just one of a handful of guys. Mm-hmm. And in Ottawa, he was the guy.
1: Yeah. Yeah. So going to be interesting to see how that works out, like how he adjusts his role. And if
2: they sell their podcast?
1: Honestly, I don't know.
2: Do they sell their podcast? You can maybe talk about it on there. I think it'll go over well in Ottawa. They love that there.
0: Good news for Panthers fans, right? Yeah. With Barkov avoiding surgery.
1: Mm-hmm.
0: That's really big news because his body language leaving the ice the other night in San Jose said, no, not
1: still,
0: again.
1: Still probably bummed to miss what could be 2 months. It's not nothing. So get the frustration there.
2: What did you make? I just saw something on here I wanted to talk to you about. Hold on a second.
1: We got Ovi's final season. Did we discuss that? No.
2: So what'd you make of Zari clearing waivers?
1: Yeah, Elliot tweeted that it was a salary thing and that they're still trying to work out a trade. You know, they're going to bury 3.775 in the minors. Cap hit doesn't matter because they're not going to be a cap team. So if they just want to pay real dollars, they could swap him for someone who makes less. And there's people in Toronto being like, do Miles Wood for him, you know?
2: Yeah.
1: But I think you'd have to add to make that happen.
0: And he was a first rounder.
2: Yeah, 24th overall in 2020.
0: Yeah. It really hurts when your first rounder just doesn't pan out.
1: Well, it's during a rebuild, it's hard because, yeah, you might get picks, but you can't guarantee that they're going to be, again, not just guys who are good, but guys who are better than your average good player in the league. So that's what you're trying to do.
2: You need those to hit. Hmm? You really need those to hit.
1: Yeah.
2: But it looks like

0: Flames will have a very high pick this year.
1: Very likely.
0: Unfortunately.
1: Yeah.
0: They'll be picking high.
1: Hellebuck won't go to Canada. I saw LeBron had reported that. So I don't know if we didn't know that or not.
0: You wouldn't go to Montreal?
1: Or Edmonton?
2: No.
0: Why not?
2: Guys, you're telling me he's going to go through all of this with Winnipeg just to move next door to Edmonton?
0: Well, I think Edmonton and Montreal.
2: No, you don't go through all what he went through and the whole USA thing to turn around and go to Canada. Not a chance.
0: Okay.
1: Not shocked.
2: Not a chance.
1: Yeah, Ovi's final season. He played 12 minutes the other night.
0: That's why he's quit.
2: There were issues with him and the whole Canada USA thing.
1: Yeah.
2: White House and all of it. So don't tell me for one second it's not played a major part of what he's going through in Winnipeg.
0: We've had some combos on this show over the years.
1: I know.
0: That was a bad... That show after they lost...
1: Tough show. Oh. Ovi playing 12 minutes a night is a massive...
2: Chicago get a win tonight?
1: What are they
2: going
1: to do with him?
0: No.
1: Chicago...
0: No.
1: They're
0: just going to suck again.
1: You can't tear it to the studs. It's not easy to rebuild.
2: People keep their jobs too, eh?
0: Yeah. They're rebuilding. How could they? Yeah.
1: You just have to sell a plan. Sell a plan.
2: Our thanks to Craig Simpson and Steve Valiquette. 9 games on tap. Pick yours and join us tomorrow, and we'll do it all over again on The Real Kipper and More Show.
3: From the 680 News Radio Traffic Center, I'm Kyle Hawking. Still problems on the westbound 401 west of Kennedy in the Collectors. The two right lanes blocked with a crash. A stalled vehicle approaching Leslie in the Express, blocking the left lane. And now there is a stalled vehicle west of Guelph Line. The right lane is blocked. Also have a crash now in the northbound 404 approaching Aurora Road. The left lane is closed there. 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
7: 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So, mm-hmm. In between two baseball games, we lay.
8: Yeah, that's life in October.
7: Mm.
8: Just navigating all the sports.
7: Do you think they're enjoying the 6 p.m. starts or earlier?
8: Who, the teams?
7: Yeah, I don't know. The Sooners are Dodgers. Weird times.
8: It is a little bit weird, but like I really do appreciate that they stagger them. Tomorrow's potentially a four-game slate. Then it's all day, and it might be our last chance at a four-game slate, which would be a little bit disappointing to see that go. But I don't think they mind. I mean, they are in Atlanta, so that's really only an hour difference in terms of what they would normally be doing.
7: Ben Verlander's going to join us, talk a little baseball in about 10 minutes of the Flippin' Bats pod. And other than that, we're going to talk a little hockey as well. Lots of games on Sportsnet Plus tonight. Lots of important returns, including Dylan Larkin. I cannot believe Dylan Larkin is going to play hockey tonight for the Detroit Red Wings. I just cannot believe it.
8: Why not? What happened? What did I miss?
7: I didn't think that he was going to skate out there at home, nonetheless, and play tonight for the Red Wings. I think it's shocking.
8: Yeah, I guess the tail tucked between the legs for Dylan Larkin. I don't know if the injury was a flat-out lie, but I wonder if it was like, hey, you know, we haven't found a trade partner, and we can't keep paying you if you're going to do nothing. So whatever injury you are dealing with, or we agreed that you were dealing with, it's not going to be it's not going to be the situation anymore. I don't know, man. The Detroit Red Wings can't do anything but get in their own way right now, and it's going to be ugly. Like maybe you can take some steps towards soothing some of this if he's like awesome and you win a game.
7: He's got to score a hat trick and get the OT winner.
8: Well, that's a high bar.
7: Well, I mean, he's the captain that requested a trade out of Michigan as a Michigan guy.
8: What do you think he's going to come to the podium after and rescind the trade request?
7: No, but I think you've got to be the best player on the ice. Step one.
8: But then, but you'll be hated even more because you still want to leave, right?
7: No, there's no consoling the situation. But I think if he gives the Red Wings a chance to win the game tonight, at least there's some cheers. I think the first time he gets out there, there's going to be boos. It's going to be so 100%. Weird to be booed in your own arena on the ice. He was booed a couple of days ago when he just showed up on the bench and then scurried down the hallway. But he's going to be playing a 60-minute game against your hot Sens, too. Like, this is not an easy matchup for the Red Wings, who haven't had anything good to start this season.

0: And I mean, I don't know if I give him credit. Like, I don't know if it's just like, yep, okay, I'm going to go out there and play hockey and see maybe my trade value, people can see me play hockey and remember that I'm a good hockey player. But to actually be in that dressing room right now, like, putting your skates on, looking around at your teammates. Hey, guys, I'm here. It must be the most uncomfortable thing in the world.
1: I'm sure they're a little bit more comfortable than we are on the outside, just like imagining how uncomfortable they should be. Like, they're probably, they're probably come to terms with some of it. And they're just like, okay,
0: let's go play
1: hockey.
0: You hope he's had like a conversation with them behind the scenes. But
1: yeah, and I think people sort of understand it too. Like, yeah, I mean, if he's going to play with Alex DeBrincat, like maybe Alex DeBrincat's just going to leave the first chance he gets too. And maybe there's like a little mutiny thing happening where everyone kind of wants to get off the ship. But you note in here that tickets were as cheap as $2.
0: I literally saw tickets for $2.
1: Is that not the best buy in sports? Like, if you're an aggrieved Red Wings fan, that you can pay just $2 to boo Dylan Larkin mercilessly for 60 minutes? Like, that is an unbelievable buy. I expect
0: you
1: more
0: can't
1: fans
0: spend
1: in
0: a toonie better
1: tonight.
0: Than that.
1: Yeah, more fans in attendance tonight than there have been to start the season for the Red Wings.
0: I wonder if John Morosi is going to find his way in there.
1: He's probably watching baseball.
0: Yeah, but you know he likes to be in the building for
1: and he doesn't.
0: Moments.
1: He doesn't like negativity though. There's going to be a lot of negativity.
0: But he'd be in there like, come on, guys. He's given his whole life to the Red Wings.
1: No, he's kind of like you. Like, I don't think you'd want that negativity either. Just avoid.
0: No, I would want to go to the game. Like,
1: you
0: if it, yeah, if I lived in Detroit and I had $2, I'd probably go to this game.
1: Yeah, you might.
0: Yeah, just to be like, what's happening here? And because this is where something crazy could happen. He could have an unbelievable game.
1: Could.
0: Like, there's a part of me that thinks he's either going to get, he's going to have 3 goals, the OT winner, and it's just going to be insane dialogue around this, or he's going to be a shell of himself and he can't handle the moment. He gets booed and he's looking shy and he's looking like it's all consuming his brain and he can't make a pass. Like, I just don't think there's a game where it's either way. Like, he's not going to have like a +1 game and an assist on the night. Maybe. I just see it as polar opposites of how this night plays out.
1: It's at least an interesting Red Wings storyline in game tonight.
0: Yeah, thank God.
1: Yeah, he's been out. I don't know what he's been doing from a skating and conditioning standpoint. But if he's truly jumping on a moving train, like how difficult it's going to be to log first line minutes,
0: yeah,
1: number
0: that's
1: one
0: the
1: center.
0: Other thing.
1: They're
0: See
1: also going
0: 11-7.
1: Like, they're already down forwards. Yeah. Like, this team is in dire straits right now. But head coach Todd McClellan on Larkin did say, quote, if he's cleared, he's playing. If he isn't, then he won't. We expect his best every
0: and
1: shift.
0: And that doctor making that call, hey, do you really want to play? Because I could just say you're not ready. Maybe you need another night.
1: He's going to have to be ready eventually, though, because it doesn't seem like we're going to see a trade, despite
0: well, there's still
1: your
0: days.
1: Hot take.
0: I said either him or Edmondson.
1: That's true.
0: But they play, like, they're at home. They play tonight at home, and then they play Friday at home, and then they're on the road to play the Canadiens. So if it's not tonight, and he tries to give it a couple of days, it's still another Friday night home game against the Kraken. So,
1: Boy. Fun times in Detroit.
0: You'd almost want this to be happening on the road, of course.
1: Yeah, that probably would have been a better move.
0: A little camaraderie with the fellas.
1: To start that off on the road probably would have been.
0: Versus driving in.
1: But they don't have to protect him. Like, they don't care. Mm. I mean, he's turned his back on them, and I'm sure they have no reason to wrap him in bubble wrap.
0: It'll be weird. It'll be must-see TV.
1: There you go.
0: Sends one of the 4 undefeated teams remaining.
1: Mm-hmm. They've only played 2 games.
0: And they played last night, so we'll see what happens.
1: They lost a goalie.
0: And they don't have Allmark, so. Could be a good night in
1: Down
0: Detroit.
1: Jake Sanderson.
0: That's
1: some
0: very
1: hope
0: fair.
1: For the Red Wings.
0: Quickly, let's get to one Toronto storyline as well. Before we get Ben on, we'll talk a little bit about remaining teams in Major League Baseball that are playing. But the McKenna discourse is just, it's juicy.
1: Is it?
0: We've got McKenna watch for every pregame skate, every optional skate. Mm-hmm. The reporters are there, eager to get a shot of McKenna on the ice and be the first to tweet it out because it's doing numbers, as the kids say.
1: I mean, I think it's understandable. Certainly the optional skate thing, because like it's like a moving target. You don't know when he's going to be out there, when he's not going to be out there. Should he just be out there all the time? I think the answer to that is probably, but he's like talking about, you know, understanding the body. And it's like, okay, you're a really young kid who probably has energy to burn every day. Anyway, on the ice today, will be in the game today against the Nashville Predators, and a goal, an assist, a good moment certainly would do the kid wonders.
0: Yeah, because he mentioned it today. He was asked about what's your welcome to the NHL moment been, and he said, quote, how hard it is. Like, you come in, you believe in yourself, and I still believe in myself.

0: yourself. But yeah, especially in the Toronto media with putting up 0 points in three games, I think you hear about it. So maybe that's my welcome to the NHL. It's obviously not where you want to be, but at the end of the day, I've been on many streaks where I've put up no goals, had a tough start to college last year, and I've been able to figure things out there.
1: Yep. Yeah, he did. He did. There's been a little bit of a pattern here, at least, where it's not like immediate success.
0: Not the Austin Matthews 4 goals first night.
1: I will say he said the media thing with like a smile on his face. Like, I think everything's okay.
0: You need to watch the video, people.
1: The media versus
0: the
1: Gavin McKenna is a thing just yet. But I don't want to be the one that like defends the media. And I've talked about it a lot before, how it's like kid gloves. And I still believe it is kind of kid gloves with the media and the Toronto Maple Leafs. When is someone going to say social media? Because Gavin McKenna is online. Right.
0: Mm-hmm.
1: And anything he's going to see that like would actually bother him. And again, the only things I ever see that would potentially bother me would be online. Right. Like the worst is online. And I feel like it's, and I'm not blaming fans here, but anything that Gavin McKenna has received in terms of a message or whatever would be worst and in more volume from social media. Mm-hmm. Like I don't feel like the Toronto media as a whole has been unfair on Gavin McKenna. We're talking about his performance. That's what you have to do.
0: I think a lot of people are also, I don't know, maybe I'm wrong on this, are saying, it's only been 3 games.
1: Yeah.
0: Give the guy a break. Like, we don't need to be saying that this is, you know, a referendum on first overall draft pick. So I think I've actually seen a lot of comforting, positive ushering of him.
1: I see truth telling, which is, yeah, you're playing second line role that needs to produce offense and isn't, and it's part of the reason the Maple Leafs are 1-2, but that's just like a fair truth, not an attack on anyone. And again, there are attacks online, and I'm sure he's seeing that, and that's kind of making things maybe a little bit more difficult.
0: Yeah, hard to say. I mean, I feel like once you become a professional athlete, you just got to delete all your social media or just not scroll on it.
1: But I mean, we were tracking his off-season activity in the summer. Like,
0: yeah, he was everywhere.
1: He's out there. Like, clearly he's not going to be shutting down his Instagram account based on what we saw in the summer.
0: But he shouldn't have to.
1: No, he shouldn't. But like, that's the reality of it. You put yourself out there. That's just, you're open to getting that. And that's just going to happen.
0: I think tonight shows everyone up.
1: And then it'll turn into very positive things.
0: It will.
1: Be receiving.
0: I think we're just eager. We're excited. We want to see what the first overall pick does because we've been thinking about it since they won the lottery and knew it was Gavin McKenna, knew that he could be generational. We're spoiled by the Austin Matthews debut, thinking that everyone just comes in and makes a complete impact, but so I'll take a deep breath is probably what I would say.
1: 1.4 games, I believe, for Connor McDavid to start his career.
0: So we'll see tonight. Okay, let's shift over to Major League Baseball. Right now, Dodgers and Braves, 1-1 series. They're about to start their first pitch in the game 3. Shohei Ohtani will be batting 5th lowest in his Major League tenure since 2020.
1: So you can move a superstar
0: down. You can. That is allowed, unless it's Vladimir Guerrero Jr., apparently. Brewers at Padres tonight, the nightcap, as we mentioned, 9:30 start here on Sportsnet 1 and Sportsnet 590 Fan. Let's bring in our friend Ben Verlander with Flippin' Bats Pod. Ben, we appreciate you joining us. I feel like you moved to New York just in time for the Yankees to crumble. What happened there?
2: Yeah, it's been a tough stretch for the Yankees, for sure. They're honestly getting... they're getting exposed a little right now. They seem to do this every year, and they just start playing poor all around. Defensively, I've said it a couple times today, they sort of look like the Bad News Bears out there. I mean, it's just bad defensively. They were in the World Series a couple of years ago, played a good team in the World Series. They get exposed on defense. It's just sort of more of the same. Top to bottom, roster-wise, I would give a little edge to the Yankees, but every single facet of the game right now, they're getting exposed for the Rays being a better sound team.
1: Yeah, the fact that we see it over and over is interesting, right? Like, if there's a problem, generally you can at least attempt to address it, but it feels like the lack of fundamentals with the Yankees is just, like, ingrained at this point. Mm-hmm. How do you fix that? How do you go about fixing something that it should be manageable, but apparently is much more difficult than it seems?
2: Well, they don't really change anything year in and year out. You know, like the big move that I think, you know, everybody wants them to make in a given offseason never really gets made. There's not any, you know, I do think when it's a shift like is needed, in my opinion, defensively, I think sometimes it takes scrapping some things or some, you know,

0: I'm not saying anybody in the organization does or somebody doesn't have one, but you got to move ego aside a little in terms of like something might not work that you thought was going to work. And that's okay. It's okay to move on from something that you were hoping works out. And I don't even know what I would point a finger to right now. I think there's probably a lot of fingers that need to be pointed and say, that's a good player. It's just not like the right fit for our team. And right now the Yankees feel like a team full of good players that don't mesh very well together or complement each other defensively or bounce off of each other very well. So I don't know the answer, but it does feel like year in and year out, they're a good baseball team that gets exposed in a certain area come October.
1: On the other side of the field, like the Rays, we were talking about this a couple days ago, that maybe the Blue Jays had that sweetheart run and they gained a lot of fans and friendships made along the way and Caesars drank. But
0: I'm one of them.
1: Yes, I know you are. And I thought maybe you moved closer, so then hopefully you could have had an October Caesar. But you know what? We'll put that in next year. But I wonder if you look at the Rays as not like everything has to be Jay's perspective, but a team that has a legit chance to be a market that I guess accumulates some fans on this, become sweethearts of the postseason, can make a long run and challenge some of the big names, the big bad players that we all kind of look down on, like the Yankees or whoever, and maybe have some fun along the way.
0: 100%. I think this year was, you know, there for whatever reason in any sport, there's a long track record of the team that loses the championship, whatever it might be, the World Series, the Super Bowl, the finals, like the team that loses always seems to have a down year. And I think that got the Blue Jays this year for whatever reason. Well, you know, one of those reasons I heard you talking about Vladdy, you know, like he didn't have the year that he needs to have. And he knows that. He's the first one to look in the mirror and say, I need to be better. And he knows that. The Blue Jays have a superstar in the middle of their lineup that didn't play like a superstar this year. That's part of it. Injuries were a part of it. It's, for whatever reason, it didn't work out. But I do still believe in the team and the direction they're going. And I do think, I certainly think they're suitable and capable of being one of the big players over the next few years in baseball.
2: So the Dodgers and Braves are just getting underway. Mookie Betts has reached base, so some early action in this game. Yamamoto versus Sale could not be a bigger pitching matchup. Clearly a lot on the line in this game. How do you assess just like the sheer importance of this game compared to your average postseason game?
0: Yeah, this one just feels a little different now that the Braves snuck away with one in L.A. the other day. And I don't mean that negatively at all. I just think if you were to go into this series looking at what was coming, and it's Tarek Skubal against a bullpen game and then Blake Snell against a bullpen game for the Braves, and if you were told you're going to get out of Atlanta or get out of LA with a 1-1 series, you'd take that 10 times out of 10. The goal is to win one on the road if you're the lower seed. Win one, and then the advantage switches to you. And you get all of the momentum. And the Braves did that. And then on top of that, you had the Chris Sale situation where he was used in game three of the wild card for better or for worse. You know, I would still question the decision because he wasn't able to pitch in game two. But now it has almost fallen in their lap where it worked out perfectly and he's ready to go in this game. And this does feel a little different. Sale, Yamamoto. Feels like whoever wins this game is really going to be in a good position to win this series. And I'm really excited. I got it on in front of me now and watching Sale go to work. And this is just, this has become a legitimate NLDS series with the Braves stealing one on the road.
1: Yeah, with Teoscar Hernandez up at the plate, third in the order. You still have yet to see Shohei Ohtani, which is surprising for some people who's, you know, used to seeing him up at the top there. He's moved down to fifth. What have you seen with Shohei, obviously understanding the injury and knowing the difficulty it would be to move a superstar down the lineup, but having to make the right call for a game that you mentioned is basically a must win for both teams to have that advantage?
0: Yeah, look, he's just chasing a lot right now. And I think it's a couple things. You can obviously say it's a demotion in the lineup getting down to the five spot, but he's also, aside from him not seeing the ball well right now and not swinging the bat well, he's never really hit Chris Sale well. Lefty-lefty Chris Sale is super difficult. So moving Shohei down to the five spot –

0: might get him in a bat that's not against Chris Sale. I don't foresee the Braves throwing any righties at Shohei for the most part this series. I think he's going to see a ton of left-handed pitching with the Braves having Sale and Suter and Kerr and Dodd, and I think that's what they're going to throw at him a lot. But I think maybe moving down a spot in the lineup might help him not see Sale in a bat. And then you look at the Dodgers lineup and think, okay, Shohei has, since he's come back, which is only a day or two before the season ended, hasn't been great. And it really does affect you. You know, I played pro ball for 5 years and I could tell when there was one off day. You know, one year we played 142 games in 150 days. Like, it's a lot, but you can tell when you have an off day. And I think it throws you out of whack a little bit. And for Shohei to be coming off of like 15, 20 days off before his last couple days of the regular season, he just doesn't have his timing back. It's obvious watching. He doesn't have his timing. He's chasing pitches. And I agree with the Dodgers moving him down to the five spot.
1: He doesn't look comfortable, which is like, it's so noticeable because he's like, he just looks like the most comfortable guy ever when he's on. And it feels like you can read a bit into the body language. Don't want to be too much of a doctor there, but that's how it feels watching him. Okay, so the Dodgers are either, based on results, either too old like they were after game two or undeniable after they were after game one. It seems to go back and forth, the narrative on them based on whether or not they win or lose. So where is the truth for you? Like, in their competitive cycle, it probably feels like they're on the downturn slightly, but where are they for you on that spectrum?
0: Still definitely the favorite, and rightfully so. They very well could lose this series to the Braves. You lose this game to Sale on the mound, and then you lose one of the next two, and you're done. They're still the favorite, and they should be. You know, with the superstars in their lineup that didn't have great years, but, you know, Mookie had a really down year. He started figuring out late in the year. Freddie's been unbelievable in the playoffs. Shohei was hurt. So there's just a lot going on with this Dodgers team, for better or for worse. But at the end of the day, that starting pitching, that's really not all that old. The lineup is still full of superstars, aging superstars that are still really good. But the rotation of, you know, Scooble, Yamamoto, Snell, Glasnow is just not, it's not comparable to anyone else in baseball.
1: It's funny because you just lay out their dominant rotation and it feels like that's almost like gone by the wayside. We're watching Atlanta and the Chicago White Sox piece together these three to four inning dominant stretches with guys that are kind of coming from different spots or unconventional spots. I don't want to say that the Dodgers are too married to it, but if you have a situation like you had in game two where Blake Snell can't carry the load for you, all of a sudden they get a little bit exposed and it feels like they're doing things despite the conventional route a little differently nowadays. Okay, so if the Braves upset the Dodgers, win this game and win one of the next two, are we just getting Brewers Rays in the World Series?
0: I have been very impressed with both of those teams in the playoffs so far. And I say that, like, a lot of people might say, well, duh, they're the two number one seeds. I wasn't super high on them coming into October. And, like, obviously they're very good teams, but I've said this in the past and been correct, but I don't see it often winning in October. And what I mean by it is, like, the analytical ball that they play. It's sort of like Moneyball with the A's years ago, and everybody fell in love with the movie and the A's and Moneyball. And it's like, wait a second, the A's got demolished at the end of the playoffs. They never actually won a championship there. And I feel like the movie glamorized Moneyball and everybody loves it and rooted for those A's. But it's like, wait a second, I sort of feel like that with these teams, Brewers, Rays, really buying into analytics. It wins over the course of 162. It's undeniable. But I don't think the teams in front offices, and this is nothing to do with the players or the coaching staff, I don't think the front office does enough to put them in position to win a championship. For instance, the Brewers never make a move like the Dodgers made this trade deadline, going to get Tarek Skubal. They were in the hunt. They by all means were one of the teams that wanted to try and get them. They just didn't do enough to get it done, whereas the Dodgers always seem to. The Brewers never seem to get it done. And it's just, I often think these teams are really good over the course of 162, but are just missing those superstars come October. Now, Jackson Chourio is becoming a superstar in front of our eyes.

0: but we'll see. They both look very, very good. I'm interested to see if they, when they go up against the big dog, whether it's the Dodgers or whoever it might be down the stretch, I'm excited to watch those two against each other.
1: We watched a lot of American League, of course, and Blue Jays are fighting it out with the Guardians, White Sox, and basically everybody else there near the end. And they lost the fight to the Guardians and I guess at the same time the White Sox. But between those two, White Sox, much more fun team to watch. I find myself cheering for them just like, I guess their cast of characters, enjoyable, a little bit lovable. They've got the Pope behind them. They've got the whole, you know, Chicago competition between both franchises and only one of them now remaining. Like, how legitimate do you see the White Sox's chances, specifically with pitching, the way that they're having this, I don't know, not Rays-like storybook run, but already a team that's kind of stolen some hearts?
0: Yeah, I think the American League is winnable no matter who you are, no matter what team. The Yankees have their weaknesses. We're seeing that in front of our eyes. The Rays, I think, have clearly right now looked to be the best team in the American League, and we're the number one seed in the American League for a reason. But I wouldn't say they're this world beater juggernaut. The White Sox are shocking everyone. I think if you don't have a team in the playoffs, I feel like most people find themselves rooting for the White Sox at this point. Mm-hmm. They are taking the country by storm, and they're so much fun. And, you know, a lot of that is, like you mentioned, all the storylines around them, the Pope, these young players. They haven't won a playoff series in 21 years, and now here they are, and they haven't lost in these playoffs yet. They're 4-0. They swept the Astros 2-0 against the Guardians. So, you know, if it was the National League, I would say probably not. Most teams in it in the National League feel better than most teams in it in the American League. But there's a chance. They're a game away from the ALCS, and I do think there's a chance they could win the ALCS. So it's a fun run for sure.
1: That's why October's the best, right? Doesn't really matter Absolutely. What happened before, because you get to write your own script, and we're seeing that with a couple of new teams. Well, Ben, we appreciate you joining us. Happy that you made your cross-country move successfully. Now you're much closer to Toronto. You can come visit us anytime.
0: That's right. I can almost taste the Caesars. I'm so close.
1: We'll make sure you get one soon. Thanks so much, Ben. Enjoy the baseball.
0: Of course. Thanks for having me, guys. Appreciate it.
1: That's Ben Verlander, the Flippin' Bats pod. Yeah, he moved all the way from L.A. to Toronto, cross-country road trip. I saw it on his social
2: LA
1: media.
2: L.A. to New York, right?
1: Yeah, sorry. I don't know why I said Toronto.
2: That's
1: he loves Toronto.
2: If you're an important person in the United
1: move.
2: States, you either go from L.A. to New York or New York, to L.A. once in your life.
1: And he did like. It. He so was know, posting his
2: We know
1: his
2: how
1: journey.
2: Important he is.
1: He wanted to be closer to Toronto because he loves those
2: There
1: Caesars.
2: You go.
1: Sale with 3 Ks in the first inning.
2: Yeah, got out of a mini jam, I suppose. Two were on when Will Smith and Shohei Ohtani struck out in succession.
1: 0-0 at the bottom of the first. Okay, let's take a break. I just want to mention, remember what Buck Martinez said about the New York Yankees? Just remember that.
2: I do.
1: Watching
2: I
1: baseball.
2: I guess it stands. Jeff Blair was also on that. He was victory lapping a Yankee opinion.
1: Really? Today?
2: Today. Yeah.
1: Oh. What was his opinion? That they're
2: he
1: not
2: said
1: good?
2: If the Blue Jays got in, he'd want them to play the Yankees because the
1: Yankees
2: looking good. Do what they do.
1: Yeah, like a disaster.
2: It's almost like we have baseball experts here.
1: We do. We have a couple. Take a quick break. On the other side, we're going to ask one question of each NHL, Canadian NHL team after 1 week. 1 week ago, we dropped the puck on this season. Not every team has played the same amount of games, but we do have at least one question for each of our Canadian franchises.
2: One question each for each. That's 14 questions.
1: One question each for each Canadian NHL team. So we'll take a quick break and we'll start asking.
3: From the 680 News Radio Traffic Center, I'm Kyle Hocking. We still have a collision cleanup on the westbound 401 in Scarborough. It's west of Kennedy in the Collectors, where the two right lane's been blocked for about 2 hours now. There's also a stalled vehicle on the westbound QEW approaching Cawthra. That's blocking the center lane. And a relatively new crash on the northbound 427 approaching Dixon. It's the two left lanes here blocked, a heavy backup from the 401. Did you know you could be at risk of getting severe COVID-19 just by being over 60? 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
2: All right, welcome back to the Fan Pregame here on Sportsnet, Sportsnet 590, The Fan, 0-0 in this NLDS game between the Dodgers and the Braves. That is a 1-1 series. Yoshinobu Yamamoto, who haunts my dreams, versus Chris Sale.
3: You know, it's big when we got live commentary. We're going to keep that live commentary going.
2: Yes, we'll let you know. Tonight it'll be Brewers at the Padres, who are down 0-2.
3: They certainly are.
2: And that is a tough hole to climb out of, yet they are at home, so I guess it's a good start.
3: Yeah, they've been dominant at home. They've been dominant just in general in a couple unlucky nights, I think.
2: There's been some luck involved in these playoffs.
3: I don't know what the Brewers Stadium's called. In Milwaukee, I guess I should say.
2: Dustin May versus Nick Pivetta is all I know about this one.
3: Yeah, that's the Game 3 matchup. Brewers. I think that's winnable for the Padres. I think people are penciling in the Brewers too quick.
2: American Family Field.
3: Checks out.
2: Known as Miller Park.
3: Yeah, Miller Park is...
2: I would prefer Miller Park.
3: That rings a bell.
2: American Family Field. That one is up at 9:30 on Sportsnet, Sportsnet 1, and we will join in progress on the radio. After us, it'll be the Dodgers Braves you can listen to, and then you'll be able to listen to the next baseball game.
3: Beautiful. Okay. I'm going to be up late tonight watching these.
2: Yes, you will. All right, tonight, lots of NHL action, including an Eastern Conference rematch, final rematch between the Hurricanes and Canadiens. Leafs are hosting the Preds. You've got...

0: Montreal is ripe for a big deal. Like, when can they augment their team? How
1: can
0: they augment
1: their team?
0: Just can't
1: wait to use all those assets.
0: Does this affect it in any way? Because there is a bit of a ripple effect here. Mm-hmm. Chris Kreider has been moved to the power play. Are they happy with that? Maybe. He's a power play guy who can do power play things. But also, Kirby Dach has been elevated to the top six. Now, we've heard about Kirby Dach and a potential move. Maybe not necessarily out west. Maybe to the Edmonton Oilers. I'm not sure if I'm making that up. But Kirby Dach was kind of on the block, and now he's in a more focal position. So does it mean, hey, let's move Kirby Dach now and fix this? Mm. Or is it just the same patient approach that we've seen from the Montreal Canadiens? I wonder, though, if this is an opportunity to be like, okay, let's do the supplementing that we want to do.
1: And Montreal starts 1-0-1 to begin their season. And, of course, a lot of excitement around Montreal this year. We even got their jersey up on the wall tonight because they're a team that exceeded expectations last year. We believed that they would continue to put their foot on the pedal. They didn't do a lot of off-season moves, as you mentioned. So my question is similar to yours, is we're seeing their depth be tested already. It's 1 week into the NHL season, no depth.
0: They have impressive depth.
1: And they do, but they've had a couple other injuries going on. And I guess my question is similar to yours, but mine is it time now that Slafkovský becomes himself maybe to start this season? I wouldn't say it's been a horrific start for him, but that second line in general was left wanting more. And now, there, as you mentioned, Kirby Dach's moving up. He's got a whole lot of discourse around him. I think it's going to be Alex Newhook and Slafkovský. And that's an important second line. It has not been the best line for them so far. Now they don't really have a question. It needs to be a lot better. A lot of noise around, I guess, Slaf gets a lot of attention because he had a really great year last year, 30 goals, 43 assists. It's like, okay, this period of time, my question is who steps up? And I hope my answer is Slafkovský, and yours is, are they going to make a move? I think ours are tied in terms of our questions. Like, big question mark is the Demidov situation. Is it either a move or is it somebody stepping up? And I'm going to go with Slafkovský.
0: Okay, both Demidov related. Yeah, I mean, it's not like, it's not Sasha Barkov's injury of last year or this year.
1: But Demidov had a lot of excitement around him too. All these guys
0: do. It's just an opportunity to maybe just, you know, checks and balances, see where they're at. And maybe Juraj Slafkovský can put the team on his back, as he's done on numerous occasions, and guide them through a part or a time where
1: I think this could be a really important stretch for him, like where he really says, hey, I'm here to not mess around.
0: Okay. Love it.
1: I'm going to take a look at the Leafs line.

0: My question for the Ottawa Senators, after Linus Ullmark exited yesterday's game, just the second of 84 for Ottawa, does a Linus Ullmark tweak, because he left with just a tweak, kill the early season vibe?
1: Same. I had a very similar question.
0: It's okay. I mean,
1: it's a fair question. I mean, he already had 2.7 goals saved above average.
0: I mean,
1: it was looking good.
0: Probably pretty obvious that this was the biggest question facing this team, given that who are the starting goalies now for the Ottawa Senators? Leaf legend Sam Persson and Jonas Johansson called up. And when you get the call up, which is not great, you start wondering a little bit more about whether a tweak is more than a tweak. But Linus Ullmark is a very, I think he's a polarizing figure. He's certainly someone who has ups and downs, and an early down is a downer for the Ottawa Senators. But with the way that they've been playing, the way that they've been coached, the chip that seems to be on their shoulder, I think they might be able to, you know, stem the tide here, unless the Linus Ullmark thing is more than a tweak.
1: Yeah, and mine is the same question basically about Ullmark. I did try to figure out, read between the lines, tweak is better than real injury, could be something he comes back on. But like, just with his history, you want to be careful about that. But I have a backup question, because I thought you'd probably go with Ullmark. My question for Ottawa is like, how much better does it feel without Brady? Like, I just feel like something different. I mean, they've obviously started their season playing barely any hockey, but they're 2-0, and they're one of four teams left that are undefeated. I don't know if I'm just reading too much into the body language, the winning, but it just feels like it might be a little better, just lighter, less distractions, and that can be halted real quick if there's something with the Ullmark injury or if they go on a little losing streak. But I guess my question would be like, maybe you're better off. Do you feel better off right now that you're having success and your ex isn't? Individually.
0: Yeah, winning's great. Winning makes you feel a little bit better, certainly. Without Brady Tkachuk, we'll see if they can keep that winning going without their goaltender.
1: Okay, I'll go now. Leafs are playing tonight, so I wanted to go check their lineup because it had something related to the lineup. But I guess I had two questions for the Leafs.
0: Jeez.
1: The first one is, is this the awkward get-to-know-you phase, or is this team just defensively bad?
0: Okay.
1: And I picked defensively bad because that was the thing when I watched. Obviously, they haven't played much games. They're 1-2-0. I feel like I'm seeing a real difficulty of getting that first pass out of the zone, getting the puck out of the zone, finding some issues behind, like from the hash marks down low. It hasn't been smooth. My question is this just the get to know you phase?
0: Now, there's not much of get to knowing.
1: Get to know.
0: This isn't exactly speed dating. It's only really Darren Radish that changed.
1: Well, get to know everybody in a sense, get to know the new coach, get to know the new system, get to know like what the forwards' role is. It's not just on the D. That's defensively in terms of the whole team defensively. But in the defensive zone, I think I've been left wanting more. I feel like you can be nitpicky about a lot of things regarding the Leafs because they have a lot of new faces and new bodies and new systems and new coaches, and they didn't win any faceoffs in that game that we went to. And it was just like it's a lot of things. But I think defensively, it's just been a little bit slower, and I'm wondering if it's just get-to-know-you time or they need to really fix that, maybe a trade.
0: It's tough to get through that get-to-know-you phase.
1: You were successful.
0: Got to be on your toes. Okay, I'll go with does the pressure ratchet up on Sergei Bobrovsky?
1: Oh, you could have picked a couple names there.
0: Yeah, I could have. Mm-hmm. Who comes to mind for you there?
1: No, just keep going.
0: John?
1: Yeah.
0: Kirill?
1: Yeah, no.
0: First name basis. It's on Bob because Anthony Stolarz is getting the start tonight for the Toronto Maple Leafs. And this, via the schedule, like it's probably like a toss-up. You could go either way. Mm-hmm. There's ample time for Bob to rest. And there are some important games ahead that you might want to potentially use Stolarz or potentially ride with Bob. But it is Anthony Stolarz getting the start. So it'll be 2-2 for a split that we expect to be like 65-35. So at least it's skewing towards Stolarz. I don't know if they're making a statement with this decision. In fact, Jim Miller just said, yeah, we got a plan, and they're just going with the plan. So the plan involves Anthony Stolarz today, but Anthony Stolarz does have the one victory so far for the Maple Leafs, and against the Predators, they're favored, I imagine, pretty heavily to win again with Anthony Stolarz. So it'd be 2 Stolarz wins if they win and 2 Bob losses. And then Bob presumably gets the start Thursday against Mitch Marner and the Vegas Golden Knights, first road game of the season. And then you've got the Avalanche on Saturday. That's 2 days later. Does Bob go back-to-back? or suddenly we're just like 50-50 with this split.

0: But I just put it out there because let's say it goes Stolarz and then the Leafs lose in Vegas, which would be, I think, the expectation, at least in terms of the market, not like a big, it's not like they can't win in Vegas, but they would be expected to lose on probabilistically. And then you got the Avalanche on Saturday. And if Bob is 0-3 and he's getting the start against the Avs, suddenly it'll feel like this like miniature pressure cooker that he's dealing with is turned up a little bit. So I think, you know, Bob can't do anything about it tonight, I imagine, given that Anthony Stolarz is in net. But I wonder by the end of the week if the Bob conversation is the most interesting one.
1: I think it's a really good point. I almost wrote, like, is Anthony Stolarz already the number one? But I thought it was a bit early as a question, maybe next week. But as you mentioned, Leafs are -166 favorites on the money line tonight. I guess my baby other question, like, just a quick one, would be how long do you keep that second line together with Tavares, William Nylander, and Gavin McKenna? I just think there's so much potential. There's still so much getting to know each other in that awkward phase right now. And I don't think it's been an amazing fit. But if you start moving that around, are you demoting somebody that deserves a spot or should get some more time? Like, I just wonder. And right now, I just looked and it's still Marchenko, Matthews, Roslovic, McKenna, Tavares, Nylander, Cowan, Paul, Sissons, Gruel, Bluger, Duhaime. That's so no the lineup tonight, so no change. But I wonder how long that lasts. That's just the question I'm pondering.
0: There are many questions. You can spur debate by themselves.
1: Winnipeg.
0: Me?
1: Sure. And Winnipeg has started the season 2-0-1.
0: Yeah. So how long can they keep the ball firmly in their own court? I guess I'm talking adjacently to Connor Hellebuck. Mm-hmm. 5 points from three games is great. And if they keep winning, then they don't have to do anything. Mm-hmm. And I guess if they lose, they don't have to do anything really either. But you talked about it with Ottawa. Like, if everything's great and he's not there, it makes it a lot easier to just Big be like, time. Okay, you're not here. So I wonder how long Winnipeg can keep this going, because this is a good team. They've always been able to hold a decent standard with the exception of last season. And despite the brilliance of Hellebuck and all the trophies that he has in the house that he won't leave, I think Winnipeg can do it without Connor Hellebuck. So I'm interested to see how long this can last.
1: Okay, my question for Winnipeg, it may be too early, but is this the year that Kyle Connor scores 50 goals?
0: Ooh, a good one.
1: 47 was his high in 21-22. He's got 3 in 3 games so far. I mean, he just looks invigorated, maybe a little pissed off, maybe a little bit. I've got the team on my back a little bit. Something there, possibly, just with one guy not being there and one guy being there, but I don't see what's... I think more people will score 50 goals this year. It just feels like there's more games as well.
0: 2 extra games.
1: And Kyle Connor has come out red hot, and he can put the puck in the net. So that's my question after 2-3 games.
0: Turning 30 in December. Getting up there quickly. But probably in the exact spot in his career where...
1: Maybe 50 goals for Kyle Connor.
0: For a good goal scorer. Very good goal scorer. Okay.
1: Calgary. Oh.
0: Your turn.
1: Oh, boy. I tried to word this like, I guess the question is like,
0: trying to be nice to the Flames?
1: Does it get worse? Because that was a pretty tough start for them. The Flames are 0-3. They had 14 goals scored against them at even strength, 3 losses. They have their Saddle Dome final home opener. There's so much like going in with the fan base excited to say goodbye to the Saddle Dome. Yet this expectations this year are not to do much. But it was a pretty bleak debut weekend for them.
0: Mm-hmm.
1: I guess my question is, what should we care about? Like, tell me what to care about. If it's three players and their growth, or it's Dustin Wolf's Vezina tracking. I'm kind of confused what my goals are for Calgary. I want the best for their fans. I want the best for their year. I know there's some young guys that have some moments coming up. But it was a really bad start, and I'm starting to think they could be maybe the worst team in the NHL.
0: Yeah, I think like one of the questions could be just like, hey, why aren't you Vancouver? Like, Vancouver's
1: yes,
0: fun
1: very different vibe
0: and wanting to watch and able to score goals. So why aren't you that? Like, if the situation is bleak from like, okay, expectation standpoint, which it is, why can't you be fun? Why can't this be somewhat positive? And I guess my actual question though is, when will the bleeding stop? Outscored 16-3 to start the season in 3 games. Next, they have the Avs.
1: It's not a good look.
0: Then a home and home with the Ducks. And I think, you know...
1: Well, the Ducks are undefeated.
0: An opportunity, certainly, though, to cut the bleeding.

0: But if you don't, Vegas, Carolina, Minnesota. So 0-3, those are the next six. The season could be over from a viable, can we make the playoffs? And it might already be. Standpoint, though, given how bad the start has been and what's ahead in the immediate future here for the Calgary Flames.
1: Yeah. I don't really want it to be a year of suffering. I think you can always find a team that's a bad hockey team can find positives, and I'm looking for those. I think that is my question. So give me those. Show me those.
0: Okay.
1: Edmonton?
0: Sure. Is Bouchard and Babs. It could be like a buddy cop. Bouchard and Babs. Bouch and Babs. Are they actually a match made in heaven?
1: Is it Bouch and Babs or Babs and Bouch?
0: Might be Babs and Bouch. They've been buttering each other up. That's all I know. And why wouldn't you?
1: They're not in that awkward get to know you phase. They're honeymooning here.
0: Jumped right into things. way better player than I knew is the quote that Babs gave on Bouchard. And Bouchard's been complimentary towards Babcock as well. And again, I think one of the things we learned about Babs through all the Babs controversy is that if you're a really good player, he's going to like you. And Evan Bouchard is a really good player.
1: But he has some nights where you are.
0: But he's got some things.
1: He's the guy on Twitter.
0: He's a guy that can produce a highlight that a Mike Babcock would love to dig into.
1: Oh, yeah.
0: And yet, so far, it seems like a match made in heaven. So is it actually that is my question for the Oilers? Because if it is, maybe there's a Norris Trophy. Maybe there's a long playoff run. Evan Bouchard is really important. And I think being on Babs' good side is a good early sign.
1: I mean, my question is always going to be about goaltending. It's just how do we feel about this rotation? There's technically three goalies on rotation. It's more than the Jays had in their starting pitching rotation in September. Mm-hmm. How long is that going to work? Obviously, their first three games, high scoring, six goals against, seven goals against, one goal against. They end up finding a way. They're 2-0-1, but it's just not a sustainable thing. Or is it? That's the question. Can you handle that? Can you handle the roller coaster? Or is there a fix? Maybe we'll see.
0: We shall see. Okay, one more.
1: Last one. Maybe one of the most fun teams in the NHL.
0: That's sort of my question.
1: Mm-hmm.
0: Are the Vancouver Canucks actually the best watch in hockey? 19 goals scored, which is the most in the NHL through the first week of the season.
1: Yep.
0: 18 goals against, which is the most through the first week of the season. If you make that, or if you add that up, 37 goals in four games to start the year. That's fun hockey. So
1: 2-2-0.
0: Right now, the team that may be number one in the watchability, Vancouver Canucks. Didn't think I'd say that through the first week.
1: Okay, my last one's kind of tongue-in-cheek, but it's good. What's 26-year-old Paul Cotter's next contract looking like? A UFA this summer.
0: Ooh.
1: He's making, just guess right now what he's making. He's signed a one-year contract with Vancouver Canucks at UFA this summer.
0: $1.75 million.
1: $2.15.
0: Ballpark.
1: Pushing 10, 12 next year, 13 mil. Just kidding. Well, but he's got four goals and four games tied for first in the NHL. It's just a fun little dig and an exciting thing about all these people making more money.
0: I'll take the over on $30 million. We'll just say that.
1: Yeah.
0: Not per season, obviously. Well, the over on 30 million.
1: Paul Cotter. He's going to benefit from everyone else's offseason signings
0: big
1: and
0: payday,
1: his start.
0: Big payday.
1: He's looked really good.
0: Paul.
1: So good for him. I did also have a question Pedersen looking good. Does that mean he's going to look good with Vancouver or he's going to look good elsewhere as he get traded? But he's had a great debut to the season. He's been a really bright spot about Vancouver. Looks like a completely different guy or a guy that you had hoped he had looked like previously.
0: Yep.
1: So does that mean he stays or does that mean he's a great trade chip.
0: He plays like that. 11.5 is nothing.
1: Exactly. That's Paul Cotter money.
0: Honestly.
1: Okay, that was fun. Quickly, before we take a break, or say goodbye, actually. The end of the show is coming up. Let's continue to give away Russell Peters tickets. He's coming to Casino Rama Resort on February 19th and 20th, and we've got your chance to win your way in. Recently named one of the Rolling Stones' 50 best comics of all time, Toronto's own Russell Peters has spent decades entertaining audiences all around the world with his sharp observations and unmatched storytelling. To enter, all you have to do is listen to the fan pregame for the code word and then text the code word to 590-590. 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Don't miss your chance to see one of Canada's most celebrated comedians live. Please note the prize includes a pair of tickets to the February 19th show only. Travel and accommodation are not included. The contest is open to Ontario residents only. Standard message and data rates may apply.
0: Two innings down. In Atlanta, 10 combined strikeouts.
1: Wow.

0: for Yamamoto
1: what a pitching
0: and Chris
1: matchup.
0: Sale. This is like...
1: Is it like 5-5? Like, who's
0: it's
1: leading
0: the way? 6-4. Chris Sale has 6. Yamamoto has 4.
1: Pretty good.
0: Sale's given up a couple hits, but...

0: it's pretty even.
1: No problem. I think the Padres find their way off the mat tonight. I kind of want it. Like, I just want to see that series go longer because it's been a bit of a weird margin. Like, the margins of error are very thin and there's things coming into play. Just like, let's play a nice, clean game. Nobody hits any roofs.
0: Mm-hmm. Yeah, it's well, it'd be hard at Petco.
1: Yeah.
0: It's probably like when two coin flips go your way.
1: Yes. You're like, well, the next one has to go the other way.
0: Likely, but also like you've already lost those coin flips and eventually it's not going to be a coin flip.
1: Or are you just screwed?
0: That's what I mean. You might be screwed
1: mm-hmm.
0: because maybe they get the next coin flip, but are they getting the next two? I don't know. But yeah, I hope it's competitive. It should have been a great series and I don't want it to end too quickly.
1: Well, do you feel more confident in the Guardians making this a series or the Yankees making this a series?
0: Well,
1: choose wisely.
0: Who's pitching game three for the Yankees?
1: I thought it was Max Fried.
0: Oh, apparently he's like, they're expecting.
1: Oh yeah, he's supposed to have a baby.
0: It'll be Rodon either way. I think the Yankees are going to get one. I don't think the Guardians are getting one.
1: It's Max Fried tomorrow right now. And if not, if he has a baby and he can't participate, then I guess Rodon, he's already written down for Thursday.
0: It's the birth, dude. No, don't. It's bad advice.
1: Yeah, I don't know.
0: It's really bad advice.
1: I can't comment on it.
0: Don't do that. The Guardians, Daniel Espino getting the ball versus Sean Newcomb. Like, the White Sox are just doing weird things from a pitching standpoint, and I think it's just way better than what the Guardians
1: I don't has. Think I, if I had to choose, I guess I feel a little bit better that the Yankees win one than they do the Guardians.
0: Yep. Yankees are getting Yankees. One, Guardians.
1: All right, everyone. Well, that was fun. We'll be back tomorrow. Appreciate all the hard work on the questions. Let's get some answers. See you tomorrow.
2: From the 680 News Radio Traffic Center, I'm Luke Shields. A new problem on the southbound 400 causing delays in both directions. South of Shepherd, the two left lanes blocked by a vehicle fire. Slow from Shepherd down to the 401 ramps. Northbound side of the 400, crews have blocked off the five left-hand lanes as you approach Shepherd. There's six lanes through there, and that is to assist with putting out that vehicle fire on the southbound side. That's jamming up the drive from the 401. The next Lotto Max jackpot is $75 million plus 75 new prizes of $100,000 and Max Millions. 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
4: 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Really on your game.
5: 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Getting more sleep? 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